0: that is something that at least needs to be discussed among the full membership of the OHSA. Can you walk us through what you guys see as the proposal, the process, and what it might mean for the future of high school sports in Ohio?
1: Sure, it's no problem. Yeah, we've been studying this issue since the NIL broke a couple years ago and the changing environment of high school sports in the state of Ohio. We formed a committee of superintendents, principals, and athletic directors. It was interesting. We have such an experienced group. We've all seen tremendous changes in interscholastic sports. The average career span of our high school ADs in the Suburban League right now, we average over 23 years of experience. So we've seen a lot of changes over the years. The proposal that we have on the table, and like I say, it's just at a referendum item stage right now. We're going through the process with the OHSAA. It would not separate public and private schools from OHSAA membership. It would strictly, come tournament time, we would have a number of divisions for the public schools to win state championships and a number of divisions for the private schools to win state championships. So, if, for example, in the sport of football here we're watching tonight, you would have five public school divisions and you would have two private school divisions. It would not increase the number of state champions. It would not increase the number of games played in the state playoffs. Everything would remain the same. We would just have two separate divisions within the existing framework that the OHSA has in place.
0: So is that only, let me ask you this, so the proposal's there, and we've kind of heard about it, and because it's the fall and people are focused on football only, is this effect for all sports, or is it just those with multiple divisions? Or
1: this would be in effect for all sports across the board.
0: Okay, so in football, where you have 800 schools, basketball, same, you have 800 schools, about 15 or 18% are private schools, you would
1: Correct.
0: Split into that. And right now there's seven divisions in each of those, so that
1: Correct.
0: Would be a 5-2 split.
1: Yep.
0: Let's talk about maybe even some of the smaller sports that are out there. I know the Suburban League, you guys sponsor field hockey. It's one of the smallest. In fact, it's the smallest among the OHSA.
1: Yeah.
0: There are only 36 schools that play that. Would that, too, have separate, even though it's 14 private and 22 public, I think
1: yeah.
0: that, too, would be a two separate?
1: Correct. Our proposal is across the board in every sport.
0: Okay.
1: Every OHSA-sponsored sport that we would have. Like I say, separate state champions, both public and private. But like I said, it would not affect the number of games, increase the number of games, increasing expenses for the OHSAA. It would simply separate the public and private schools into two different divisions come tournament time.
0: Regular season,
1: we would still compete with our private school members. It would just only affect the state tournaments.
0: Talking with Rob Eckenrode here at halftime of the Hudson-Nordonia game. 7-0 Hudson on top of Nordonia. Rob, you're the athletic director at Nordonia, and the Suburban League is making this proposal. Walk us through the process with this. So you guys are now in the process of deciding how to go about getting signatures correct, and then it has to go to the vote. And there's a whole – this isn't going to happen until at least May in terms of all of the schools
1: correct.
0: Being able to cast a vote.
1: Correct. And like I say, we're a very experienced group of principals, superintendents, and athletic directors in the league. The process, we got together as a group and prepared the proposal to the OHSA. Met with the OHSA officials over the summer. They were excellent to work with, very professional. We put together the actual writing of the referendum item. The OHSA reviewed that and came back with suggestions and thoughts on how to put it all together. And we are at the point where we are out soliciting signatures in order, according to the OHSA bylaws and constitution, for the signature process. We have to get 75 principals to sign off on the referendum item with five principals from each of the six districts throughout the state included. And we have till December 1st in order to ascertain or obtain all of those signatures. So
0: if they approve that and the signatures are there, It then goes to a full vote of the entire membership, and that would occur in May.
1: That is correct.
0: And then the votes are counted and probably released sometime in June, so that would then be the following year, so the 27.
1: It would actually.
2: WHK, W275DF, Cleveland. 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
1: Start in 28-29 if approved by the principals at that May vote. If, like I say, we are able to obtain a requisite number of signatures to get it on the ballot.
0: Now, is there a reason the Suburban League brought this up? Like, what were you guys seeing that brought this to kind of the table in the Suburban League and then obviously to the state? What are some of the key points that you were seeing?
1: Well, it's being equitable.
0: Okay.
1: It's not about fairness. It's not about increasing the number of trophies everybody wins or gets. It's about every school participating under the same rules and abiding by the same rules. At the present time, you know, there are recruiting rules that are in place, but they may not be followed, be it by a public school or a private school. And until the OHSAA steps up and makes everyone abide by the same rules, we felt this was our only alternative to bring this proposal forward.
0: So this wasn't necessarily about competitive balance or some of the competitive balance rules that have gone in effect. I know that over the last 10 years we've had the competitive balance factor added in for certain sports. We've added divisions in other sports as well. And so it's not about necessarily competitive balance, but it's more about what you're describing from a league perspective as equitable.
1: Absolutely, absolutely. We want everybody to play under the same rules. But you do bring up the competitive balance, which has been in place since 2014. If you go back and look at the numbers of the eight sports that have the competitive balance factor in there, you mentioned earlier, there's 14.9% of the OHSA membership are private schools. Out of those private schools, over those eight competitive balance sports since 2014 when it was put into effect, almost 38% of the state championships were won by those 14% of the schools. So, I mean, it's not equitable when you look at it. It's a disproportionate number.
0: Now, from the Suburban, I'll finish it up here. So we're talking with Rob Eckenrode. He's the athletic director, and I know we got a lot to get to in halftime.
1: Sure.
0: So I do appreciate your time, and you've
1: Absolutely.
0: Got a lot to get to as well. From that perspective, if this was to pass, do you and the Suburban League or other schools that you may have talked to, do you see anything coming beyond this, a split? Do you see a potential where there wouldn't be any more regular season matchups as a slippery slope on this? Do you see where even a potentially you could have a full split of the privates versus the publics in terms of high school athletics in the state of Ohio?
1: That is definitely not our intention. We love competing with our private brethren within the state membership. But we want everybody playing by the same rules.
0: And in terms of those rules, you see that as the recruiting side of
1: Absolutely,
0: things.
1: Absolutely, 100%.
0: So, okay. So with that, we will let you go. I appreciate you stopping by. I know this has probably been hectic for the Suburban League.
1: It's
0: you guys
1: been
0: are getting
1: crazy. I've been talking to a lot of people. But like I say, this is not something that was, we didn't wing it on this. We've had a group that studied this for over a year. Of some very experienced people from the superintendents, principals, and athletic directors. And there was a lot of thought put into this.
0: All right. We appreciate your time. Thank you. I know you're crazy. You got a lot to get to. 7-0 ball game as well, so maybe you can enjoy some of the game as well tonight.
1: I like away games. I get to see more of the away games than I do home games. So,
0: that's Rob Eckenrode. He's the athletic director here at Nordonia High School. We're halftime on the Greeny Sports Card Halftime Report. Hudson 7, Nordonia nothing. We'll take a timeout. This is the AACP Productions Broadcasting Network.
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0: Back here at Bolian Stadium on the Greeny Halftime Sports Report. Only 4 minutes to go in halftime. We had Athletic Director Rob Eckenrode join us here at halftime to talk about a proposal that the Suburban League is working on that would radically change the landscape of high school sports in that it would eliminate postseason play between the public and private schools. He had some positive things to say. I think a lot of what he said, Brian, is still missing a basis in some places.
12: Yes.
0: He said that it wouldn't add any extra games or contests. Well, it may not in terms of football because the proposal is 5-2. Currently, there's 7. But I did ask him about field hockey. Field hockey has 36 total teams that play. The Suburban League sponsors two of those teams. And if they split, they only have one championship in field hockey. That would mean that there are two. There are now two titles awarded for field hockey. You have now added contests to the overall spectrum. I don't think it's a bad idea to talk about one way or the other, but I do think that I think they're missing a lot of points on this proposal.
12: He stated that he wants, it's not about fairness, it's about equitable. Somebody tell me what the difference is between those words.
0: Well,
12: okay,
0: and it appears that the Suburban League is frustrated or claims to be frustrated based on recruiting of not only in the football spectrum, but also he told me off the air, he said that there's recruiting going on in women's sports as well. I could rebut some of that if I wanted to, but again, I wanted Rob to talk about the proposal. It wasn't an argumentative setup, but he talks about recruiting, and I can point to the Suburban League itself. The Brecksville Broadview Heights girls gymnastics team has won 23 consecutive state titles. They have won 25 of the last 27. If the private schools are recruiting, then they're not doing a very good job of recruiting in gymnastics.
12: No.
0: If
12: and
0: that's
12: Magnificat's
0: the case.
12: Known for that, and they're taking girls from the west side that want to go to a Catholic private school.
0: Right, they have not been able to be competitive against Brecksville. I disagree. I think some of this comes from a lack of, or they're unsure of where things have been over the years. But I'll give you 30 seconds here, Brian, and we'll talk about
12: it. They should be careful what they wish for.
0: Yes, I think there's a slippery slope on this.
12: When they create a split like this, they may be creating more of a divide that looks like the Grand Canyon than just a street intersection. Because I'll tell you, some of these schools that have been doing this, and I will give them credit for this, at least the man admitted that there are public schools out there recruiting, because he would have to be blind not to see that.
0: Well, there have been sanctions by the OHSA for the same process. So
12: yeah.
0: if you don't acknowledge it, then the OHSA got it wrong as well.
12: Yeah.
0: I think the competitive balance is working. He wanted to point out 38% of the sports with competitive balance have been won by private schools, but I can point to the football. We've had 35 championships post-COVID. When teams have really gotten into the competitive balance, 35 titles over the last five seasons, and only seven of them have been won by private schools, and they have 16% of membership, according to his numbers. Mine said it was closer to 18, but you're still talking about give or take. That's pretty even.
12: Yeah.
0: That's 80% to 20% in terms of titles won. I think they're missing it, but again, an opportunity on to increase the conversation. It's a conversation, Brian, they've been having since 1979 when you were in high school. This
12: has been
0: out there about whether or not the publics and privates should be separated. I do have to take one final break here at halftime. We are going to do it. Teams are back on the field. 7-0 Hudson leads Nordonia. Second half coming up, but a lot to get to. And, Brian, we'll talk about this throughout the second half and into next week, I'm sure. Here from Boleyn Stadium, the Knights and the Explorers with Hudson on top. 7-0. Over Nordonia. This is the ACP Productions Broadcasting Network.
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0: Hudson 7, Nordonia nothing here from Boleyn Stadium. Ed Doherty, Brian Hufford with you here at halftime on the Greeny Sports Card Halftime Report. This date in history brought to you by the Greater Cleveland Sports Hall of Fame. Coming up this Wednesday, Brian, is the Hall of Fame will celebrate its 50th anniversary, and it will induct four new members on Wednesday night, including All-Pro defensive back from the Browns, Hanford Dixon, and NFL Hall of Fame running back Larry Zonka. The ceremony is going to take place at West 47th and Lorain.
12: It's at the Urban Community School Event Center. It's their athletic center, the Roundstone Athletic Center, and It's going to be a very nice event. Be the second year now that we've done it at the facility.
0: One note on September 18th, this date in history, Alexander Cartwright and the Knickerbocker Baseball Club in 1848, Brian, released their set of rules. It was a fundamental or foundational 20 rules of the game. They're still used today, most of them. One of those rules was allowed the first baseman to tag first base as opposed to having to tag the runner coming to first base. 1848, that rule change went into place. Also want to mention in 1991 on this date, Indians Executive Director of Baseball Operations John Hart becomes the general manager of the Cleveland Indians and starts off the great 90s teams for the Guardians. Couple of names familiar for the Sports Hall of Fame. Obviously, Dante Lavelli, who used to have the stadium name for him at Hudson.
12: At Hudson, yep. And Hudson and Nordonia still waiting for their first, which I believe someday is going to be Denzel Ward. For what he's done locally here, what he's done in the community, playing for Ohio State, playing for the Browns, I believe that someday in the future, long after his career's over, he will be in the Cleveland Sports Hall of Fame.
0: He just signed a two-year, $62 million contract with the Browns, five-time Pro Bowler Denzel Ward, defensive back here at Nordonia. And we are away for the second half. It is taken by the return man, Jameer Davis. Davis is free. Davis to the 30, 35, 40, and runs over a defender at the 44-yard line. The kicker made the tackle.
12: Xavier Paulo made the tackle, but great field position for Nordonia to start the second half. He took the kickoff right at the goal line. Officially, they would say the one. And he returned the ball to the 43-yard line. Great field position for the Knights to start.
0: The Browns took Ward, Brian, with a number four pick, the overall four pick in the 2018 draft. That same year, the Browns also took Baker Mayfield first. And in the second round, they took Austin Colbert and then Nick Chubb with the 35th pick. Not bad for the Browns in that draft.
12: Yep.
0: And I have one more funny note about that whole draft, and it brings the Browns full circle. C.J. Mays is the carrier. He gets nothing on
12: and
0: first down off the right side.
12: He got hit by three explorers, but there's a late flag that came in, and I'm not sure what it would be.
0: And we're going to get that call
12: it's
0: here.
12: It's going to be, looks like a late holding call. Or
0: personal foul. Helmet to helmet.
12: Helmet. Oh, okay. It looked like the Knights were walking backwards, but they're going to get 15 out of this.
0: Yeah, they're going to move it ahead from the 43, and it's going to put it into Hudson territory at the Hudson 42. Now, the Browns pick number four overall in the 2018 draft. They got that pick the year before when they traded down in the draft with the Houston Texans. They went from 12 to 25. The Browns with the 25th pick took Jabril Peppers out of Michigan. Houston, they used that pick on Deshaun Watson.
12: Yeah, how amazing these things come back to haunt you.
0: Yes. So Denzel Ward was actually traded for Deshaun Watson. Straight ahead, Mays, nothing doing.
12: He's hit by Pollock. The middle of the line there.
0: Pollock was there after
12: Markey
0: a yard game.
12: Markey was there.
0: 7-0, Hudson leading. Nordonia with the football here early third quarter.
12: Got a couple scores here of importance in the region. Maslin and St. Edward are now tied 7-7 in the third quarter. And men are 16, Riverside 8 in the third quarter.
0: So from the 39, they'll go back to Mays. Mays has some running room. Mays off the left side of the 35. Jack Williams is the first there.
12: Yep. Williams is a solid tackler back there. He's not the biggest guy, but he makes solid open field tackles.
0: A few of these defenders for Hudson are wearing the Guardian caps tonight. On their Hudson helmets. Third down and four. Nordonia operates from the 34-yard line. They're going from right to left on your radio dial, computer screen, or smart device. Quarterback is Stephen Fakelt. Fakelt, the lefty, facing a blitz. Low snap, gets it up, and then goes
12: in
0: down.
12: Third down play.
0: Trent
12: any
0: Smith is there.
12: Had. I'm sorry, Ed.
0: No, Trent Smith came in off the edge.
12: Any chance they had, that ball basically one-hopped into his shins, top of his shoes. That play was just shot. Now they're looking fourth and eight.
0: Yeah, well, the thing was everybody shifted down because they identified the blitz, but that meant the center had to reach on his block to get the defensive tackle, and the snap was low, fourth down and eight. Here comes another blitz. Fakelt throwing over the middle. It's knocked down.
12: 28. 28.
0: Aiden Rangers,
12: who's made several big plays tonight on defense for the Explorers. He read that pass in his zone and stepped in front and just slapped it away.
0: And a promising drive dies basically because of a low snap.
12: Yeah, that the snap killed the whole momentum of that drive. It destroyed it.
0: And Hudson will take over, first and 10 for the Explorers. 7-0 Explorers leading it here early third quarter, 9:57 remaining in the quarter.
12: Big game down in Cincinnati in Division I Region 4. Lakota West 10, Princeton 7 as they near halftime.
0: Princeton is back on the map after struggling for a couple of years. This will be a handoff for Ree, left side, fighting for yardage, and he comes up to the 44-yard line.
12: Barwitty with that
0: tackle.
12: We will say
0: tackle.
12: Neck-high tackle.
0: And Hudson was looking for a personal foul, did not get one. 4-yard gain. Faree's going to get another carry. Fights his way through traffic, up the middle to the 46, 47, maybe the 48. He's short of the sticks.
12: Yeah, it looks like it's going to be third and about one.
0: Are we guessing, Brian, who's going to get the football?
12: It's a pretty good guess.
0: There we go. And it is again. Faree going to bounce left side this time. Has a first down into Knights territory at the 45, 44, 43-yard line as he scrambles for the first down.
12: And he was hit in the backfield 2 or 3 yards deep, but shook that off. Then when he was at the line of scrimmage, broke another tackle and turned that into, what, Ed, about almost a 9-yard gain?
0: Yeah. Chavone chased him down from his defensive end position. First and 10, Hudson. From the 43 of the Knights, clock moving, 8:56 to go. Faree will get the play fake. It'll be a keeper by Hegedish, and Hegedish gets nothing. In fact, he's pushed out of bounds at the 45. It's a loss of two.
12: Carson Fisher there. He wasn't the first guy there. The first guy, I believe.
0: Was that Zivkovic?
12: It
0: was, Sean Zivkovic.
12: Yeah, and then Fisher was able to wrap him up and throw him out of bounds.
0: Yeah, Fisher committed to Toledo this summer. Second team All-Ohio last year, ranked as one of the best linebackers. Hudson's done a nice job containing him tonight. Second and long for the Explorers. Inside handoff goes to Faree.
12: Barwitty on that tackle, the first guy there.
0: Faree gets the loss back, Brian. What did he get to, the 41-yard line?
12: Yeah, he got the yardage a little. It's third and 8. He was helped there by Trent Foster.
0: This, too, appears to be four-down territory for the Explorers as they lead at 7-0. Four wide receivers. Here comes a blitz. Under pressure, thrown to the outside. It's caught. Caught by Pellucci. Pellucci breaks initial contact and takes the ball to the 25-yard line before Barwitty runs him down.
12: Yeah, and Jordan Rocks Bell had a chance to stop that short of the first down, but Pellucci broke that tackle to get those yards.
0: Hegedish. Left side gives Faree, finds a seam, breaks it upfield to the 20-yard line after a 6-yard power move by Reno Faree. 5'8", 205 officially, Brian.
12: He's short, but he's not small. And sometimes those guys are the hardest to tackle because they've already got a low center of gravity. You know, they usually say low winds, you know, and he's broken some tackles with just that low center, and he's very fast. People, they may not understand how fast he is.
0: Faree will go to the sideline, and this handoff on second down. Handoff given to
12: Markey.
0: Yep, Markey, the linebacker who's in.
12: And they read that right away. It looked like that was number 9, Kaminsky, that read that play for Nordonia.
0: Carter Markey spelling Faree. This will be Markey again. Left side sweep. Cuts it upfield. Scrambles his way across the 20. Inside the 20 to the 18-yard line.
12: But it's going to be about fourth and four.
0: One of those balance moves, Brian, where you're digging with your feet. You got your one hand down, hold the ball against your body. He was trying to get as much as he could as he fell forward, but they're going to mark him all the way back to the 20-yard line. Fourth down.
12: Yeah, his knee may have hit as he was diving.
0: So fourth and 4 for the Explorers from the 20-yard line. This will be the quarterback, Hegedish, close to a first down.
12: Very close. It's going to be interesting to see where they spot this, Ed. Nordonia saying no. Hudson saying move the chains. You know the usual. It looks like he may get it.
0: Well, they're going to have to eyeball this, and now the referee is going to say, I need a measurement.
12: And this is so precise anyway, exactly where that ball stopped versus where the chains were actually set down on the field.
0: We've had so many advancements in football from the grade school all the way to the pros, and we still mark first downs the way we did during the Hoover administration.
12: I was going to say, from the advent of football.
0: So now we'll bring the chains across. One good thing is that the line markers are now much better
12: drawn. Yeah, we're
0: not playing
12: in just mud.
0: They're going to stretch the chains, and
12: he's short.
0: And it will turn it over on downs as, again, Nordonia holds this time. So we've had two possessions here in the half, two holds on fourth down conversion. 7-0 Hudson leads Nordonia. We'll take a quick timeout here on the ACP Productions Broadcasting Network.
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0: Back here at Boleyn's Stadium, Ed Doherty alongside Brian Hoffert. First and 10 now for Nordonia as they'll take over at their own 16-yard line. Their defense bent, but did not break.
12: That was a big stand for them, but their offense has to get something going. They really haven't threatened tonight.
0: Only score tonight, Reno Furry, 21-yard touchdown run in the second quarter, capped off a 13-play drive. This is a double pass into coverage, tipped and knocked away. Was thrown down by field by the backup quarterback, Brady Albertina, who lined up at wide receiver. He tried to chuck one downfield. He was looking for Fisher, I believe. No, he was looking for Kaminsky in double coverage, and it was knocked away.
12: Yeah, it was knocked away by Jack Williams and Evan Walensky. The two, they didn't buy the fake. They didn't buy that at all. They were both there. Ball was underthrown, but the play was covered.
0: This will be an inside handoff. Coran has the carry. Coran gets three, gets maybe four to the 20-yard line.
12: Yeah, that previous play had actually Nordonia receiver was the one that was knocking that ball away from being intercepted. That would have been a big turnover at midfield.
0: And quickly, Nordonia is in a third down situation again. Third down, this time third and six from the 20-yard line. Play fake, under pressure, Fakel under pressure again, throws it to the middle of the field, and it's incomplete. Boy, he was under pressure from three different Hudson Explorers, including Pellucci, who didn't buy the ball fake.
12: He came shot in off the end there.
0: And for Hudson, they have a player down.
12: Yeah, Gavin Hitchcock.
0: In the secondary. And so why they tend to him, I will tell you about Always Golf Club. Fall season is here, and the teams at Always Golf want you to catch all your football at Always Golf Club, believe it or not. 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I also want to talk to you about Greeny Sports Cards. They are the largest producer of sports trading card shows in Northeast Ohio. Their next show coming up beginning of October, October 2nd and 3rd at Great Northern Mall. You can see all of the shows at greenyshows.com. Make sure you take one in, get a chance to see cards and collectibles coming up October 2nd and 3rd at Great Northern Mall.
12: And it looks like, Gavin Hitchcock, probably a leg cramp. Didn't look like anything too serious. They were doing the usual leg stretches as he is now walking off the field. And he's on his own walking off. We have an update out in Lake County, Ed. Men are now up 19-8 on Riverside. Again, that's a big game in this Division I, Region I that Hudson's in currently.
0: Yeah, and for the not only for the conference for those two schools, but regionally. Yeah. between Riverside and Menor. Menor being Division I, Region I, they currently came in. They were third, I believe, in the region behind Hudson and St. Ed's. So Nordonia is going to be forced to punt. That's a snap over the head, and it's going to go out of the end zone for a touchdown or for a safety. And the Hudson Explorers score twice. They get 2 points without touching the football.
12: And that's a killer. That is just a killer.
0: Well, that snap wasn't even close. It sailed high and over the head.
12: That would have been over the head of every punter in major college or the NFL.
0: So with the bad snap, it is now Hudson 9, Nordonia nothing. We'll take a quick timeout here on the ACP Productions Radio Network.
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0: Well, following the muffed snap on the punt attempt that netted Hudson 2 points, the Nordonia Knights are going to have to free kick it away. Ed Doherty, Brian Hoffert, Patty Doherty with you from Bullion Stadium on the campus of Nordonia High School. 9-0 now, the Explorers leading the Knights. The Knights will tee it up at the 20-yard line. Jackson Neal will do the kicking. Brian, they changed this about 12 or 15 years ago. Used to be you had to punt the football.
12: Yes, and then they gave you the option of both. Because so, you can onside kick out of this.
0: Yes. It is a free kick, just like a kickoff. And so it is a coverageable ball as well. As Faree catches it at his own 25, sprints to the left side to the 40, cuts it upfield at the 50, still on his feet to the 40, and taken down at the 39-yard line. A 36-yard return before Braden Mays, the backup running back, makes the tackle.
12: And Nordonia, if you have another great defensive stand in your back pocket, I recommend you use it right now because Hudson has got momentum now. They did get stopped on their last try, but then the safety takes that right back, and now they're starting at the 39.
0: So first and 10 for the Explorers from the 39 of Nordonia. And Hudson's beginning to feel it as they lead it 9-0 following the safety. Markey, left side, no gain as he was trying to string that one out, but it looked more like a slant than a sweep.
12: It almost was like a deceptive thing because you had Furry in the game with him, and they didn't go to him.
0: So Furry, the running back on the right side. Hegedish will keep it himself. Quarterback sweep. Tries to cut back against the grain, and he cut back into the black shirt.
12: The ball
0: is loose. Who has the football?
12: Looks like Nordonia got the
0: ball. Does Nordonia have the ball? They do have the ball. And, Brian, there's the stop you were talking about.
12: And that was Carson Fisher that stripped that ball. Number zero, the linebacker, he stripped that out of the quarterback's hands, and that's what they need. They could not afford to have Hudson go down and make this game like 16-0.
0: Yeah, Fisher, we talked about it. Second team All-Ohio, committed to Toledo, leads the team in tackles this year, led the team in tackles last year after earning second team All-Ohio. The 6'4", 230-pound senior makes the big play, and Nordonia will get the football back. They will have it at the 40-yard line, their own 40. With 4:22 to go, they're down 9-0, so it is a two-possession game. First and 10 for the Knights. Handoff straight ahead. Coran to the 45. Spins, stretches to the 47. Smith on the tackle for the Explorers.
12: A nice tough run there. The line got him a seam, and he was hit about 4 yards, but then spun and lunged to get the extra two.
0: And that's what Nordonia's been looking for offensively. There hasn't been these explosions. There's C.J. Mays. Mays gets another one as he ping-pongs his way into Hudson territory to the 49, and they'll move the chains. Pollock makes the tackle for Hudson and immediately is sent to the sideline. Mays again. Flags fly. Mays to the 40.
12: They're going
0: to
12: get Hudson for too many men on the field.
0: They did not clear the field.
12: They did not clear the field.
0: It is. They saw the. There's the signal. Illegal substitution. There you go, Brian. But I think the Knights will most likely decline this. They picked
12: It's a question of whether you want first and five or second and one, because they picked up 9 yards on that play.
0: So
12: it looks like
0: I'd take
12: the yardage.
0: Now, the ball was picked up and not spotted, as if the official assumed that Nordonia was going to take the penalty. And I don't know if that's the exact spot where the football was.
12: I don't know either. I don't know, Ed.
0: The referee unexpectedly picked up the ball and started walking away with it. Second down and two from the 41. This is what we'll go with. Fakelt gives. Myers. First down to the 35. Myers off the right side. Gets the first down and more. He got 7 yards. Hitchcock on the tackle.
12: He's listed as a wide receiver and defensive back, but he's carried the ball a few times tonight.
0: Yeah, officially this year he's had... Coming in, he had 10 carries and no receptions, although he was listed as a wide receiver. They're going to give it to him again. Myers, left side slant to the 30, to the 27-yard line. Hitchcock again on the tackle.
12: And Nordonia's line in this drive has been winning the battles up front. They're getting that forward push that's allowing the backs to get into the second line.
0: 9-0 Hudson. Nordonia needs something here. Late. In the third quarter, 9-0 is the score. 3 minutes to go. Little swing pass outside, caught by Kaminsky. Plenty of running room. Kaminsky's going to go in for the touchdown on the little bootleg to the outside. Kaminsky catches and outruns the defense.
12: Ed, that play was sloppy looking from the start. It was like half the team went with the ball, and a couple guys didn't move right away, but. It wasn't a false start because the guys that moved were with the snap.
0: That's right.
12: That was a wonky looking play there, but nobody picked him up. Nobody picked him up.
0: Yeah, I think it was almost as if he kind of had a little. We used to call it a tight end delay, but he was in the slot where he didn't really block. He just stood still, and then he rolled off with the bootleg to the right side with the left-handed quarterback, and it nets the touchdown. Neal on to attempt the extra point to make this a 9-7 game. Kick is on its way. It's through the uprights. It's good. And with 2:49 to go, the difference is the safety. It's 9-7 Hudson leading Nordonia. We'll take a timeout. Come back. More to go here on the ACP Productions Radio Network.
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0: 6-yard touchdown pass from Fakelt to Kaminsky. Caps off a 60-yard drive that Nordonia got possession of the football following the turnover that was caused by Carson Fisher. And now, with the extra point, Brian, it's 9-7.
12: 9-7. That's where that one play, you know, you wonder how it's going to play out here in the next 2:49 of the third quarter and then the entire fourth quarter is, you know, how does that one bad snap enter into the rest of this?
0: Yeah, so Fakelt to Kaminsky, 26 yards, and with the PAT, it's a 9-7 game. That scoring summary brought to you by Always Golf Club. 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Always Golf is the premier indoor golf training and entertainment venue located in Westlake with 10 simulators where you can use your own driver and the other clubs in your bag. Jackson Neal to kick it off. Neal getting instructions from the sideline. Has the ball teed up in the middle of the field. Neal is going to approach. It's a line drive kick. This one's going to be fought for and claimed at the 10 by Williams. Williams sprinting near side. Williams to the 30. Stutter step to the 33. And finally corralled at the 34-yard line.
12: And way to stay home by number 4 there from Nordonia. I'm sorry, it's not 4.
0: the mass of humanity. I didn't see who it was.
12: Was it 14? 14. Lenny Stanley, a junior backup defensive back and wide receiver, stayed home. He did not let Williams get around the corner. He didn't buy the fakes. He was like, if you're going to cut up inside me, that's where my teammates are. He stayed outside, and made the tackle and stopped that from being a real long return.
0: And the stutter step there as well.
12: Yeah.
0: Did not buy that.
12: No, didn't buy it.
0: So first and 10 for Hudson. Faree digs to the middle. Nothing doing. The black shirts smother him and take him down at the 35-yard line.
12: Yeah, and there, again, a name we've been saying all night. Trent Foster was

0: What happens when faith and mental health meet for real?
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2: We have interested in how the Guardians are doing in their chase. The Guardians were down 3-0, and a Travis Bazzano home run has just given them a 4-3 lead in the fifth inning.
3: Any update on Chicago, Brian, since you have
2: Chicago,
3: them all?
2: Chicago was up 5-1 last time we saw a score. They're at home against the Tigers.
3: Pennant race baseball down to the final week of the regular season.
2: Yeah, in a game that I was interested in tonight, VASJ is up over Garfield 14-8 in the third quarter.
3: VASJ has been forced up to Division II Region 5 due to competitive balance factoring. This is a school.
2: Coach Rotsky might have wanted to move up too.
3: Based on their student population, they should actually be slotted in Division 4.
2: Oh, okay. I didn't know if it was 4 or 5.
3: But
2: yeah.
3: They have increased enrollment, but not enough. The competitive balance says go up and play at Division 2. And that's where VASJ is taking on Division 3, Garfield, who was coached by former Cleveland Heights head coach
2: Stevens.
3: Max Stevens. It's a fake. Faree with it.
2: He
3: doesn't get there.
2: He did not get there. Who gave that hit? Who made that hit and spun him to the ground?
3: That would have been Jordan Rocks Bell with initial contact.
2: That was a collision. Oh, my. That is one they're going to look at on the film about 20 times. I mean, literally, it looked like he had the first down easy. And the hole got filled, and I just missed the number. But what a collision, and what a big stop for the Knights.
3: Yeah, they may rerun it, but they're going to have a standing ovation in film class.
2: That's the one. That one. I'm telling you, every guy in the room will give him a high five. That was a big time, fill the hole, you or me, 1 yard to go, and
3: Jordan Roxbell, when he came to the sideline, you know who was the first to greet him? Two coaches.
2: Yeah.
3: It was not the players, it was the coaches.
2: I'll tell you, he did not win the weight battle there. He was outweighed 220 to 165.
3: So first and 10 for Nordonia. They have the football. They trail by 2, 39 seconds to go, and the momentum is on their side. Mays is going to struggle ahead for a couple. Mays is going to go to the 40. They're going to mark him down, Brian. I don't know if forward momentum was stopped.
2: I don't think it was. I think that was an early whistle.
3: Quick whistle. I do, too. Give Mays a yard. He's officially now at the 46 are the Knights, as we are under 20 seconds to go in the third quarter in a good football game here from Nordonia High School. The Knights and the Explorers. Mays again, right side. Mays banged around, and he'll fall just short of the 50-yard line. Lions there for the tackle as we conclude the third quarter. So three in the books here from Bolian Stadium, and we got a good one. 9-7 is the score. Hudson and Nordonia here in a Suburban League National Division clash. We'll take a timeout, come back. Fourth quarter starts right after this break on the ACP Productions Broadcasting Network.
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3: Back here at Bolian Stadium, we are about set to start the fourth quarter between the Nordonia Knights and the Hudson Explorers. The Knights 3-1, the Explorers 4-0. These two teams are two of the top three teams in the Suburban League National Division, which is the bigger school division. Right up there with Medina Highland and North Royalton are right in the mix as well. Stowe, Monroe Falls, Solon, Medina, and Wadsworth also a factor in this national

0: division of the Suburban League. But right now, we head to the fourth quarter. 9-7, Hudson on top of Nordonia. These schools separated by 7 miles. Nordonia has the football. Third down and a long five. They'll have it at their own 39.
1: False start. False start. Jamison Elric, wide receiver, lined up in a tight end position, jumped. So that's going to make it third and now a little bit longer than 10. Third and almost 11. Well, we got a break here. A little break. Avon 22, Olmsted Falls 6 in the third quarter. That's a big Division II game.
0: Avon is 18-0 all time against Olmsted Falls, including 7-0 in the postseason. The last four seasons they have eliminated the Bulldogs, have the Eagles. Third down and 11. Fakelt, slant, caught. Barwitty at midfield, but short of the first.
1: Well short. They're going to be about fourth and six. I don't recommend that they go for this. I would punt Hudson down into their own end here. You don't want to give Hudson the ball at midfield, but it looks like they're going.
0: They're going to line up to go. Three wide receivers to the left, one to the right. Shotgun formation for Fakold on fourth down and a long five from the 49.5. Not quite to the 50. An entire offense stares to the sideline. New play signaled in. Fakold calls for it. Now Fakold will quick kick it with nobody back. Fakold will chip it down. It'll hit at the 20. It'll kick to the 15, kick to the 5, kick inside the 5 and into the end zone for a touchback.
1: Yeah, that one just had too much of that forward spin and bounce on it. It just got ahead of the receivers trying to get downfield.
0: Still better to put 80 yards in front of them.
1: Absolutely.
0: Instead of 50.
1: I was very surprised at if they were going to run a play there.
0: 9-7 is the score, Brian, and I don't know if you want to give the ball up at midfield.
1: No, I don't know, especially when a field goal, and both these teams appear to have good kickers.
0: Just not long legs.
1: Yeah, Maslin's now up on St. Ed's 13-7 in the third quarter, and Kirtland has ended all doubt with Conneaut, 42-0 in the third quarter.
0: Yeah, Cuyahoga Heights used to be the kryptonite to Kirtland, and now recently it's been Perry.
1: Perry.
0: But other than the teams from the MAC conference out west, nobody has been competitive with Kirtland over the last 15 years. First and 10 for Hudson from their own 20-yard line. They lead by two over Nordonia. All the momentum belongs to the Knight. Faree gets it right side. He got a half a yard before he was just grabbed and brought down.
1: It looked like zero. With that
0: would have been Carson Fisher.
1: Carson Fisher again with the tackle, just reached out and grabbed him. We've got another final score, Division I, Region 1. Ignatius 60, John Marshall 0, and that's all we should really say about that.
0: The Wildcats next week have Benedictine. That's our game of the week.
1: That's our game next week.
0: At John Carroll. Benedictine and Lake Catholic.
1: There was no score in the second quarter last I saw.
0: Second down and long. Faree trying to pick a hole. Left side, right side. Then he's banging shoulders to the 25, to the 26-yard line. Third down coming as Worley is on the tackle for...
1: They're in the third quarter out at Lake Catholic, and it's 0-0 third quarter between Lake Catholic and Benedictine.
0: So we have an injured Knight on the field, and we will take a timeout as well here in the fourth quarter. 10-16 to go in the ballgame. Hudson 9, Nordonia 7. This is the ACP Productions Broadcasting Network.
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0: Back here at Boleyn Stadium at Doherty alongside Brian Hoffert. 9-7 Hudson over Nordonia. Dominic Chavone was the injured player. He'll walk to the sideline. While he does and the teams regroup, we're going to take 10 seconds. We're going to pause 10 seconds for stations to identify themselves all along the ACP Productions Radio Network.
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0: Third down and three coming for Hudson. They're going to give it to Faree. Bottled up. He's going to try to crawl his way for a first down, and he does not get there.
1: Big stand for Nardonia. Now just don't jump off sides.
0: Fourth down and three coming. Buxton made the tackle.
1: Looks like fourth and two, maybe?
0: Hudson has no options here, Brian.
1: You can't give up the ball inside your own 30-yard line. I'd punt and make them go down the field.
0: And so they are going to punt, coming on to kick for Hudson. Xavier Palo, who does the place kicking as well. Barwitty will drop to return. Barwitty's going to stand inside his own 40. Kick is away. It's a high, spiraling kick. Barwitty will field it at the 34. Barwitty makes a move, steps ahead, and is corralled at the 38-yard line.
1: He
0: Ritley on the tackle.
1: He was partially hit by his own teammate there, Jack Doherty.
0: So the Knights defense holds. They force a three and out. Now the offense is back on the field with an opportunity. The Knights have not scored less than 21 points in a ballgame all season. Hudson has not scored less than 24 points in a game all season.
1: And we're just wondering, you know, Ed, if Hayden Lubinski plays at quarterback for Hudson, does this look a little different tonight?
0: Hard to tell. But then again, from a Nardonia spot, if they have wide receiver Colin Atha, what are they running?
1: Yeah.
0: You know, in terms of one of their two-way players is missing as well. So a lot of what-ifs. This will be a slant over the middle. Caught in the open field. Kaminsky has it. It's a foot race for the end zone, and Nardonia has the lead on the 61-yard touchdown pass.
1: Okay, and I'm going to tell you, Ed, what happened on that play. The safety, Williams, for Hudson, Jack Williams, came and shot up into a blitz formation, and they threw the slant right past him. There was nobody in the middle of the field. Kaminsky broke one tackle, turned into a race, and he won. And that was all because the Hudson safety took himself out of the play. He came flying up towards the line of scrimmage. There was nobody. There was no one back. Nobody back in the middle of the field. It was a great throw. Great throw.
0: Nardonia, and initially thought like they were going to go for two, and I believe they are lined up to go for two.
1: Yeah, it doesn't make any sense to really kick this.
0: And so they're going to run a little play and a little trickeration to Kaminsky from Fakel on a odd ball formation.
1: Well, all you have to do is make sure that on the left side your receiver is back. He's got to be a flanker position. He can't be up on the line, and that makes your center eligible. If that's all that's out there is a quarterback, a flanker, and a center, your center is eligible.
0: As long as he reports as the end, and he's the end of the line.
1: And you have to make sure that the right side of your lineup doesn't have too many guys on the line or not enough guys on the line. That's not something they dreamed up at halftime.
0: No, that's not a Bernie Kosar draw in the dirt kind of play either.
1: No.
0: That one is on the play sheet for certain situations, and it's good, and it's 15-9 the home team. Nardonia has overcome a 9-point deficit here in the third to now lead it with 9:17 to go in the fourth. 15-6 is the score. 6-point lead.
1: I mean, this is huge pressure on Hudson now. I mean, they're missing their starting quarterback, but they did come in as a decided favorite in this game. This is a big, big game for Nardonia, and you know, and them being in Division II, that is a huge. This is a huge game.
0: Yeah, for the number one team in Division I, Region I, who comes in 4-0, you have a 6-point lead on them, scoring 15 unanswered in the course of 5 minutes of clock time, Brian.
1: Yes. Got some scores while we're waiting for the kickoff. Up down in Cincinnati, Lakota West 17, Princeton 14, third quarter. Moeller's up 14-7 on St. X in the third quarter.
0: So Jackson Neal will have it teed up. This one is a short chip kick. That's going to go out of bounds at the 35-yard line.
1: That's going to put it at what, the 40?
0: I think it's the 35-yard
1: line.
0: So it's no harm, no foul, unless they add an additional five, but I don't believe so.
1: An update out in Lake County. Men are 22, Riverside 8 as they near the end of the third quarter. And that's a big game as with respect to Hudson, where Menor is sitting in Division I, Region 1. They were 3-1 coming into this week, and I think you were right. They were third, I believe.
0: Yeah, so they were third, and the two teams ahead of them are currently losing their games.
1: Yes.
0: St. Ed's and Hudson, both the only two remaining unbeaten teams in Region 1.
1: Villangela St. Joe's is now up 20-8 over Garfield in the third quarter.
0: So it did go out of bounds at the 36-yard line officially. Because it was inside that they will add five additional yards.
1: Well, maybe they just marked it where it went out, right?
0: No, it did go out at the 36. But it's first and 10 nonetheless. Faree, left side, has the edge. Faree, bowling balls his way into the secondary. Faree to the 45 in Ordonia. It's a first down on a 14-yard carry. Kaminsky on the tackle.
1: And Kaminsky's been making a lot of plays in this second half. He's got both touchdowns for the Knights. And he's been making a lot of plays, too. And it looks like they're, the Hudson running back, Faree, is down.
0: And so while they tend to Faree, we are going to take another timeout here from Boleyn Stadium. 15-9, Nordonia over Hudson. 9:08 to play in the ballgame on the ACP Productions Radio Network.
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0: 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They continue to work on the running back from Hudson, Reno Faree. He is down at the 45-yard line. Ed Doherty, Brian Hoffert with you here from Boleyn Stadium, where the Nordonia Knights lead the Hudson Explorers 15-9.
1: And this, he got spun around when he was being tackled by Kaminsky. He got twisted in a funny way. And so it's hard to tell what this might be. I mean, neither one of us is a doctor from 150 feet away, too.
0: No, but he is moving both legs and both arms we've seen move. So this is not a neck injury. It may be something else. It may be related to the shoulder.
1: Or something. Yeah, because they're not really working on him. Down.
0: There you see the left leg move, Brian. Yeah. That's always a good sign. 15-9 is the score. Nordonia leading Hudson. Faree got the scoring going in the second quarter with 5:39 to go as he had a 21-yard touchdown run. Now he's to his feet. 7-0 at halftime. A punt snap went over the head of the Nordonia kicker and out of bounds with 5:06 to go in the third. That made it 9-0 Hudson. Since then, it's been all Nordonia. The Knights scored on the after a three and out, they then went 60 yards following a forced fumble by Carson Fisher, a 26-yard touchdown pass from Fakel to Kaminsky. 9-7 was the score. Then with 9:17 to go here in the fourth quarter, a 61-yard touchdown pass from Fakel to Kaminsky, their second hookup of the night. Two-point conversion is good. It's 15-9 as Faree is walking off the field, but very gingerly with a limp. Could be a hip, Brian?
1: Yeah, it's hard. He's walking on his own, but he's not walking well.
0: So that will bring Carter Markey into the ballgame as the tailback.
1: He's been doing most of their backup running back.
0: Ben Hegedish is the quarterback. He's going to roll to his right. He's going to keep it, looking to find a slot. In the defense, he finds a small one, slithers ahead to the 40, got five on the carry. Chavon on the tackle.
1: Yeah, Chavon on the tackle there. He tracked him down from the defensive line position. Boy, you talk about a slot. That was like the tiniest crease that a bigger quarterback doesn't get through there.
0: That's an old pick-a-hole drill.
1: Yeah, that's what that was.
0: Second down and five. Two running backs in the formation now. And a flag flies. Is it got to be a false start, Brian?
1: It's got to be. I didn't see a defensive lineman jump.
0: And it is a false start, so the 5-yard gain by Hegedish is wiped out by the false start penalty. Put the ball back at the 45-yard line. We'll go to second and 10. 15-9, Nordonia leading it. A 6-point advantage over the visiting Hudson Explorers, 8:28 on the game clock here in the fourth quarter from Boleyn Stadium. Hudson with the football in Nordonia territory. They're at the 45-yard line of the Knights. They operate from the right hash mark. They need to get to the 35 for a first down. Blitz coming. Hegedish rolling to his right, throwing downfield, has a receiver, and it is caught at the 18-yard line.
1: And the referees missed.
0: There's more flags coming.
1: The referees missed a blatant holding call in the backfield. Kaminsky shot the corner and was going to come in on the quarterback untouched. And Otto Grill, the Division I recruit, absolutely bear hugged him. I mean, I don't even know how the refs didn't see it, because he shot across so clear. And it's all coming back, ineligible downfield. So all I'll say, Ed, we do these games, I don't have a rooting interest. That call cannot be missed. And yet, the football gods worked it out.
0: Well, let me ask you, Brian. We've seen crews, some of the St. Ignatius games. The St. Ignatius Menor game had 7 on the crew.
1: Yeah.
0: Here in the Suburban League, they have 5. It is a minimum of 5.
1: That's true. That is true.
0: So you have a lot more coverage from the 5 officials at this level. I don't know if 5 is enough.
1: No, not when you're talking about these kids are big, fast. There's big rosters, a lot of guys in and out. I mean, it's just a different game than when you're looking at a Division VII game.
0: Ryan, that had
1: other
0: to be,
1: than when Marion Local's playing.
0: That had to be more than ineligible downfield. They marked that off 15 yards.
1: Yeah, there was literally maybe an unsportsmanlike something during the play.
0: Back to the 40-yard line of Hudson, 2nd and 25. Hegedish rolling right, looking, throwing, long, downfield. It is tipped, caught, flag fly.
1: They're going to – I. That was just both guys playing the ball. If
0: Jameer Davis made the interception.
1: If they call interference. My gosh. No way. Bad call. That's just two guys going downfield, running stride for stride, and Davis made the play on the ball.
0: But it's a 15-yard interference call. So they're going to put the ball back at the 45.
1: 45.
0: So
1: yes.
0: All of this is for naught. We're going to go back to 2nd down and 10.
1: So both teams have had big plays called back. Hudson's catch near the 20-yard line was called back, and this interception by Davis. And this isn't the former defensive back and me talking it. They were just running side by side down the field. The coach is all the way out past. He's at the far hash marks to go talk to. Well, he's got an injured player over there.
0: Yeah, there's an injured Nordonian Knight on the far.
1: Because I was going to say, I don't know if I've ever seen a coach walk to the other sideline.
0: Yeah, when you get out past the numbers, you've entered what we affectionately call the Steve Trevisano area.
1: Yeah, right. Coach Triv.
0: Coach Triv, I don't know if he ever spent any time in the white zone on the sideline. He mostly lived on the hash marks and then certainly, or the hash marks on the sideline and then certainly lived out near the numbers.
1: Yes.
0: Most of the time.
1: I mean, I would be asking for an explanation on that because it didn't look like interference to me. It looked like two guys running side by side. The ball was underthrown. The defensive back had better position on the ball, went up, intercepted the ball without pushing off. He did not push off. He's the one that made the play on the ball.
0: The call, Brian, was defensive holding, not defensive pass interference.
1: Okay, then that's
0: it's a 10-yard penalty, but still no first down, so the ball is going to be marked at the 50. It's now 2nd and 15, and there'll be a test on this later.
1: Yes, I was going to say, this has been a rough last 5 minutes to watch.
0: Looks like it's Braylon Alexander is the injured player on the far sideline, gingerly walking his way 52.5 yards across the field, Brian.
1: We've got some score updates we can get, Ed, if we have time for this.
0: Go right ahead.
1: Lake Catholic and Benedictine, no score, fourth quarter, 0-0. Avon is up 29-6 on Olmsted Falls. Were you going to say something about
0: that? I was going to say that Lake Catholic has struggled for points this season.
1: Yes.
0: They just cannot seem to put numbers on. Defense, they've played pretty well, but offensively, they cannot find the end zone.
1: And we've done them, and we will see Benedictine we've done. Menor is up 27-14 on Riverside. And in the fourth quarter down in Cincinnati, Moeller 21, St. X 7. And down at Progressive Field, Jose Ramirez has hit a solo shot. It is now 5-3 Guardians in the sixth inning.
0: So does a win tonight keep them in first place?
1: They're tied for first place. But the White Sox have the tiebreaker.
0: Because Chicago won last night, correct?
1: Well, Chicago won last night to tie them.
0: Tie them, right.
1: And the White Sox won the season series 7-6.
0: Right.
1: So the Guardians have to finish ahead of them.
0: And it's an 8-game sprint. Second down and 15 from midfield. Hegedish throwing long, and he overshoots his receiver out there. He was looking for Pellucci, who laid out at the 20 and couldn't make the reception.
1: And Pellucci would have walked in for the touchdown that would have tied this game, extra point pending. The play was there. It was just overthrown a little bit. The coverage got dropped by Nordonia, and they got away with one.
0: Third down now and 15 will reset you from midfield. The Knights defense has been up and down here on this, as has the offense from Hudson. 7:52 remains in the ballgame. Three wide receivers and two running backs. Hegedish under pressure, tries to find a seam. Very Baker Mayfield-like. Sidesteps a receiver, sidesteps a tackler. And then he gets to the 45.
1: By Carson Fisher, who drove him to the ground with no uncertainty. And it's going to be fourth down and a long 9, short 10.
0: And Cooper Sullivan had some cramping issues quickly as up and to the sideline for Hudson.
1: And I would have to watch for another fake here. If I'm Nordonia, I would make sure that this ball is kicked. I would not jump off sides. I would make sure. All right, Nordonia has to take a timeout because a player did not get on the field. And that player is going to hear about that unless he was replacing an injured guy. Sometimes that's what happens. You've got a guy that's injured.
0: You don't realize.
1: And you don't realize that you've got to replace him on a special team. But that cost Nordonia a timeout there.
0: Right, so they're down to 2. Hudson is also down to 2. It's 15-9. Nordonia leading Hudson. 7:08 to play in the ballgame. And the Knights will get the football back. Hudson is being forced to punt on a 4th and 10 from the 45 of Nordonia. And my final commercial of the evening. Football season is here, and the teams at Always Golf want you to catch all your football at Always Golf Club. 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Hudson in punt formation. The punt is away. End-over-end kick. Fair catch called for. This one is going to hit and go into the end zone, as Barwitty got away from it as far as he could.
1: Yes.
0: And let that ball hit the ground.
1: No, and he took the Hudson players with him, so there would be none of them would be able to recognize where the ball was actually going to land, but that would have bounced in the end zone anyway.
0: So 6:52 to play in the ballgame. Nordonia with the football and a 6-point lead over rival Hudson.
1: You might say this is a big drive for both teams, a big set of downs here.
0: Well, with 2 timeouts remaining.
1: For both sides now.
0: At what point does Hudson need to take these if they can't get off the field?
1: Well, I would say as Nordonia is approaching midfield, they probably will have gotten a first down or two, and then you've got to, because they'll be about 3 minutes or 4 minutes then.
0: Mays will get the handoff. Mays straight ahead. Mays sprints into the secondary. Mays is going to be in a foot race. Mays to the 40, Mays to the 30, Mays to the 20, and he's caught from behind after a 61-yard run. He is brought down by Evan Walensky, the defensive back, coming over on the angle, outran Mays and brought him down and saved maybe the final nail in the coffin.
1: Yeah, that was a huge run, but a big tackle, a big saving tackle there by Evan Walensky, and you don't know how that's going to play out in these next 19 yards. But that could end up being a play that keeps Hudson in this game. Because otherwise, if they'd have been down like 22-9, 2 scores with 6 minutes left.
0: Mays was drifting to his left, looking to his right to avoid the coming defensive back that side, and instead got caught from behind. This one is a handoff. Braden Myers straight ahead. Myers will move the line of scrimmage inside the 15.
1: It's a gain of 5.
0: Trent Smith on the tackle for Hudson.
1: This is where, I'm sorry, Ed.
0: No,
1: the Nordonia line, they can smell this. Those big boys up front, they want to punch this in right through Hudson's heart.
0: Nordonia, 6'2", 248 up front. That's pretty big for a Division II squad. From the 14-yard line, 5:49 to go. Fakel calls for the ball. Gives left side. Myers. Myers slams his way to the 5-yard line.
1: To the five. That's, I mean, he almost was able to keep his balance and get in. Right now, Nordonia has taken over this game. Their offensive line has taken over this game since mid-third quarter, Ed.
0: Yeah, it really, the whole momentum changed when Carson Fisher had the turnover here at the 40-yard line.
1: Yep.
0: Following the safety and the ensuing drive by Hudson, and then that drive led to a touchdown, and since then it's been all Nordonia. Officially, Brian, they're going to mark him at the 8-yard line.
1: So they're saying he bounced to the 5. I mean, it's hard to tell.
0: Right.
1: He hit and bounced to the 5.
0: But it is first and goal. The Knights have the football, first and goal, on the south end of the stadium here at Bolliance. The Explorers are confused defensively. They're looking around, pointing fingers. Pistol formation for Fakelt. Fakelt going to give. Myers again. Myers to the 5 he slammed down there.
1: So it's going to be second and goal. Second and goal. This is a huge stand. Huge stand. And it looks like I can't tell who took the timeout.
0: It was Hudson
1: took
0: the
1: timeout.
0: With 4:48 to go in the ballgame.
1: Yeah, second and goal from the 6. They really cannot allow any points.
0: A field goal is a
1: 9-point game, 2 possession. I mean, literally, they have to get a turnover, make a big play, block a field goal, and I mean, if they give up a touchdown, that'll probably be enough.
0: Well, Nordonia, the rest of the way, Brian, if they get through tonight's game, the victory, they'll be 4-1. Then they play a North Royalton team at home who is sliding. Solon, Stoneman Row Falls, and Medina are at the bottom part of that national division of the Suburban League. And then their next challenge might come in Week 10 at Wadsworth.
1: Wadsworth's a good team. Wadsworth is a strong squad.
0: But a win tonight could propel Nordonia into an 8-1 lead, possibly, depending on how they play. Nordonia has Solon next, then Medina, then they get Wadsworth on the 9th. Then they finish with Stoneman Roan Falls. They still have to play Highland on the 23rd of October to close out the year. So it looks as though the Explorers have a little bit tougher schedule, whereas Nordonia has already weathered Highland and then obviously Hudson tonight. Second and goal from the 6. Fakel in the pistol. Wing to the right. Hudson showing blitz. We got false starts all over the place, and they're going to let it go ahead. And into the end zone is Fakel for the touchdown.
1: 15 from Hudson took himself. Trent Smith, the linebacker, blitzed himself out of the play. He blitzed himself out of the play. The quarterback ran right past him, faked the handoff, went outside, and Smith was already committed to the tackle in the middle of the line. And Fakel, with a nice read, got in there. And, you know, Ed, again, it was another clunky play for them.
0: Yeah. It looked like things just did not start on all.
1: No,
0: all
1: they did just much like that one screen pass.
0: Yes.
1: This is huge for Nordonia. 21-9. I would be going for 2 again to go up 14.
0: And they are.
1: Hudson is not ready. They're not ready.
0: Hudson did not call for a timeout, and the 2-point conversion is good as Fakelt simply rolled to his right, tossed it into the back of the end zone. The 2-point conversion is good. It's 23-9, and Nordonia is just absolutely running away with this one. What a reversal. 9-0 to 23-9, 23 unanswered by the Nordonia Knights. That drive started at their own 20-yard line. The big 61-yard run by C.J. Mays set it up. It was closed off with a Fakelt 6-yard touchdown run. And the 2-point conversion makes it 23-9 here at Bolliance Stadium. We'll take a quick timeout, our final timeout. 23-9 is the score, with the Knights leading the Explorers here on the ACP Productions Broadcasting Network.
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0: 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It was a 80-yard drive capped off with a Stephen Fakelt 6-yard touchdown run. Big 61-yard run by C.J. Mays makes it 23-9 Nordonia. Ed Doherty alongside Brian Hofford. And wow, the Hudson sideline is silent. They are stunned. 23 unanswered by the Knights. Another chip kick that's going to be fielded at the 28-yard line and out of bounds immediately.
1: They did not want to get that ball in Jack Williams or Faree's hands get a long return.
0: Mark Salem was the receiver that made the catch and the return to the 35.
1: Which they can live with. Make them go 65 yards. They did not want a long return out of two of Hudson's better playmakers.
0: Well, Nordonia is down, Hudson is down to one timeout. And they are down 14 points, 23-9, after being down 9-0 with 5 minutes to go in the third quarter. So basically, in one quarter of football, 12 minutes, they have scored three unanswered touchdowns, including two two-point conversions, and they now lead it 23-9. Hegedish rolling to his right, looking, throwing downfield, just shot putted that one beyond everybody. It was intended on the far sideline.
1: It was Hitchcock, was the intended receiver, Gavin Hitchcock.
0: Number four, correct?
1: Yes. Got an update from out in Lakewood. Again, it applies in the Division I, Region I. It's Maslin 16, St. Ed 7 in the fourth quarter.
0: Eagles have lost four in a row to the Maslin Tigers. They just can't solve that problem.
1: It's strange.
0: And they lose in weird ways recently to the Tigers. Rolling to the right. Hegedish forced to throw, and it is complete on the far sideline to Mark Salem, his first catch tonight at the 41-yard line.
1: And he would have been down anyway, but that play was covered very well by the corner out there. That was Jameer Davis on that coverage. This is a huge third and five. I mean, this is when you're down at this point, this is four down territory. If you're Hudson, 4 minutes to go, you're not punting this ball away.
0: It's taken a long time to get that play call in. And Hudson finally to the line with 3:57 to go, down by two touchdowns late here in the fourth quarter on the road. Hegedish looking, screen set up, caught.
1: Oh, what Faree. A play.
0: And Faree lost a play. 6 yards. Oh,
1: that,
0: my.
1: Trent Foster sniffed out that play and destroyed it. I mean, absolutely annihilated that play. A 5-yard loss there. Now it's 4th and 10.
0: And they're going to say Faree was inbounds. He did not. His forward momentum was obviously stopped inbounds. And the Nordonia right here looking to end all doubt. Hegedish in the pocket, looking, throwing down the seam, has a receiver. It's picked off. Picked off. Barwitty with the interception. Barwitty on the return. Barwitty with a head of steam. Barwitty still on his feet to the 20. One man to beat. Barwitty down to the 13-yard line.
1: Normally, you wouldn't want the defensive back to intercept that ball on 4th and 10, but he turned it into a punt return, and he's their return man. He's their return man.
0: He knows what to do with it. That's Barwitty's second interception. He had one against Akron East earlier in the year.
1: I mean, right now, Nordonia, I mean, if there's four nails in this coffin, they're looking to put a fifth one right now, sitting on the Hudson 13-yard line.
0: Hudson 13-yard line following the interception by Barwitty. Barwitty and Fisher and Foster, the three leading tacklers on that defense, have all made impact this afternoon, this evening.
1: Yep. Got an update from out in Lee County. Involving who we have next week. Benedictin pulled one out 6-0 over Lay Catholic. That's a final.
0: Oh, man. Was that in regulation, Brian, or did they go to overtime?
1: I don't know. It's a final.
0: Oh, boy. Marty Gibbons is one win short of 50 for his career. And he's had several close losses this year for Lay Catholic. They have a delay of game against Nordonia. Brian, they lost 14-13 to Akron Buchtel in the final 5 seconds of the ball game. And tonight they obviously lose late in the fourth quarter to Benedictine.
1: At home. Maslin 16, St. Ed's 14 in the fourth quarter now out in Lakewood.
0: That was one of the 10 games of the week to watch by the USA Today. C.J. Mays got the play fake. Oh, keeping it was the quarterback Fakeld. I thought Mays had the ball. Fakeld will have it. He fell on it at the 22-yard line.
1: Yeah, this drive's going backwards for Nordonia. There was some pleasantries exchanged there between Fakeld and Trent Smith from Hudson. Good call. No throw the flag. Just separate the players. No punches were thrown.
0: Officially a loss of 3. Second and 18. Clock moving. 2.5 minutes to go. Nordonia with a 14-point advantage and the football at the Hudson 21-yard line. Now we have a whistle and a false start, I believe. Or is it a timeout? I thought it was a false start.
1: I didn't see a Nordonia coach call timeout. And Hudson, if they were going to use it, would have done it well before then.
0: Was the ball not set in the proper location? What was the stoppage? We're still discussing here with the umpire and the referee.
1: Okay, we now have too many guys on the field.
0: Barwitty checks in. And checking out is Carson Fisher. Ellerick is coming on. Kaminsky will stay out there. Now,
1: they might go to the end zone here with Kaminsky. He is their big play guy that tonight, anyway.
0: Yep. And the congressional delegation is over, Brian.
1: Yes,
0: they're going to wind the clock.
1: The clock. Something. Maybe it was an equipment issue that they stopped the game.
0: So the clock is moving. We approach the 2 minute mark. Nordonia is watching the back judge as he'll indicate the play clock. 1:58 to go.
1: Right,
0: 10 seconds remaining.
1: 10 seconds.
0: Oh, give is to Mays. Mays caught in the backfield. Down he goes. He didn't get a clean handoff.
1: No, he was bobbling that ball just before Trent Smith got to him in the backfield. That would have been Hudson's like last hope if they could have gotten that loose ball.
0: And Hudson did call a timeout to stop the clock. 23-9 is the score.
1: I would run it again. Hudson has no timeouts. Okay, I'm not thinking about scoring now, Ed. I'm just talking about run it down, okay? And you're going to have a lot of time comes off the clock, and it's fourth down. I do not attempt a field goal. You're up 14. Okay, only bad things can happen at that point, Ed.
0: Nordonia comes in ranked sixth in Region 5 in points. The teams ahead of them are Walsh Jesuit, Wadsworth, Eastlake North, who is a surprising 4-0 playing Chardon tonight, Medina Highland, and Mayfield. So there are two teams in the division, in the conference, that are ahead of Nordonia in Region 5, with North Royalton and Brecksville Broadview Heights behind them. North Royalton is part of the National Division. Brecksville is part of the American Division. They slip to the lower level.
1: VASJ. Well, I don't know if they'll be behind them after this one's over.
0: I don't think so. It depends on where things land. But Nordonia is certainly looking to get themselves into the top four with this win. It's a huge win from the points perspective, but mentally and from the momentum. Third down and long,
1: yeah,
0: and it looks like
1: offsides. That's five freebies.
0: Hudson was offside trying to sell it.
1: For Nordonia, that'll be 5 free yards. Again, I'm just going to hand the ball off to a guy that's not going to fumble the ball and then run the clock down to about a minute 20 and then just simply run another play on fourth down. I mean, I do not attempt a kick. I do not.
0: So it is now third down and officially 13. Ball is at the 16-yard line. Fakeld will keep it himself. He's going to roll to a right. Fakeld cuts back against the grain. Fakeld and simply goes down at the 13-yard line. awkwardly, Brian. I would have suggested that he either dive straight ahead or slide, but instead he got wrapped up and rolled like a cinnamon bun.
1: Well, they haven't marked the ball. Now they have. It's going to take this game under a minute. I just simply run another play. Doesn't matter if you get the first down. Do not let him get a cheapy touchdown block and a kick or whatever.
0: Honestly, I wouldn't even try to attempt to snap it. I would let the play clock run out. Take the penalty. And the 5 yards means nothing at this point. You're up 23-9 at home on homecoming against Hudson, who's 4-0.
1: Yes, you're right, Ed. I wouldn't even snap this ball. I would tell Mike, or I would take my timeout with 1 second to go. That's what looks like the coach is going to do. He's waiting for the back judge to give the play clock. There's 5, 4, 3, 2, timeout, 1 second.
0: Timeout with 45 seconds remaining in the exact number.
1: I'm going to say this too, Ed. In this second half, Nordoni has outcoached Solon.
0: Hudson.
1: They have outcoached Hudson in every aspect. The two-point conversions, some of the big plays out there, they've literally strategically, you've seen Hudson called for too many guys on the field. They were not set on the one play for the touchdown. They were definitely not set on the play for the two-point conversion.
0: And tonight, the Nordonia defense did not allow the offense from Hudson to get the big play. Faree didn't break one into the secondary. He did have the 21-yard touchdown run, but that's really it in terms of large runs. He had a 35-yard run, but nothing that really broke Nordonia's back.
1: No, and it'll be interesting to see how Hudson responds if they can get their quarterback back next week.
0: So now it's 4th down and 10 from the 13. Fakel, we're going to take the ball. They're going to pitch it underneath. Caught there by Jackson. Jackson going to get to the 10 and taken down at the 9-yard line. It'll flip over on downs with 34 seconds to go.
1: That's a trickery play, but there's no loss. Because if it's dropped or knocked down, it's just an incomplete
0: pass.
1: I'm telling you, Nordonia coaches have done a nice job tonight.
0: Teams run jet sweeps all the time, Brian, and you know the quarterback will try to ride with the receiver. I always much prefer to see that pitch from an offensive mindset.
1: Yeah.
0: Because if it is fumbled or there isn't the timing there, it's simply an incomplete pass. But so often you see that mesh not go well and fumbles happen on those end arounds. Nordonia is late to the party. Hudson going to throw one over the middle. It's incomplete. Incomplete.
1: Ed, it looked like that pass was intended for Salem, and he was going to lateral the ball to Faree.
0: Flag is down. Unsportsmanlike conduct against Nordonia.
1: Yeah, you don't want to get into this stuff now, trash talking and all that stuff. Take your win and just go home. Well, I don't know. They're marking it from the spot?
0: That's unusual.
1: That's very unusual because that pass was not complete.
0: It was an incomplete pass.
1: It's an incomplete pass. That just became a 24-yard penalty. They don't even have those in high school.
0: Wait, now the local official or the Learside official is going to say
1: No, that ball wasn't caught.
0: Right.
1: That ball wasn't caught.
0: It was an incomplete pass. So if it's a 15-yard penalty from the 8-yard line, it should put the ball at the 23 instead of the 32.
1: Yeah, that's got it. They acted as if that pass was complete, and then the unsportsmanlike, like, no, they're getting this right.
0: And there you go, to the 23-yard line.
1: I'm glad that one of the officials stepped up and got that right. There's no such 24-yard penalty in high school.
0: Again, I think it's a product more of only 5 officials on the field for bigger games like this. Over the years, 5 may have been efficient 25, 30 years ago, but the game is too fast. The players are too big. I think you need a 6th, possibly 7th official at all high school level. This ball is up for grabs, and it is caught. Caught by Pellucci at the 40-yard line with 21 seconds to go. I don't know if Hudson has enough time, though, to get the ball in the end zone, an onside kick, and then another throw to the end zone.
1: They have no timeouts. And now Nordonia is using their last timeout.
0: Nordonia will use their final timeout following the jump ball catch by Pellucci, which puts the ball at the 39-yard line of Nordonia for Hudson. with 20 seconds to go, 23-9. But, Brian, in order for this to happen, Hudson needs to get in the end zone, execute an onside kick, and then get another ball in the end zone. And I don't know if 20 seconds is enough time to do that.
1: If it happens, I want to know what they think the lottery numbers are going to be this weekend. I mean, I just don't envision this. In the bottom of the eighth, down to Progressive Field, the Guardians still remain on top, 5-3 over the A's. I don't even know what to call the A's. I think they just go by A's.
0: A's right now.
1: They don't literally have a home.
0: They're playing out of Sacramento. One more year in Sacramento and then officially to Las Vegas.
1: I think maybe two more while they get that thing built in Vegas.
0: The first thing they need to do in Las Vegas is make sure the air conditioning is working and the dome is sealed up. That was the problem the Texas Rangers had forever, Brian, before they got themselves a dome stadium.
1: Oh, Houston Astros be 110.
0: First and 10, low snap, Hegedish, going to roll to his left, throw it long, downfield, intercepted. Intercepted.
1: Second interception by Myers. Of the game by Myers. That's his second of the game.
0: And third overall, as Barwitty had one as well. And there's your exclamation point on the victory. And the Nordonia offense will get an opportunity to go out there and stand in victory formation. 23-9 following the interception at the 9-yard line on the jump ball by Benjamin Hegedish. For Hegedish now, Brian, 4 interceptions on the season.
1: That would, you mean throwing?
0: Throwing, yes.
1: 4 interceptions. He had 3 tonight, and so now 4. Okay.
0: Now 4. He had 2 passes coming into the ball game for Hudson as the backup. One was a 9-yard pass, one was a interception. So with 10 seconds to go, the Nordonia offense is on the field, and they will kneel this one out.
1: And this is where you just tell both teams, you're the referee, you spot the ball. Nothing stupid.
0: Snap back, knee down, game over. The clock will wind out here from Nordonia, and on homecoming, the Nordonia Knights knock the Hudson Explorers from the ranks of the unbeaten. Final tonight from Bolian Stadium on the campus of Nordonia High School. The Nordonia Knights 23, the Hudson Explorers 9. That's going to wrap up the play-by-play portion of tonight's broadcast. We will come back. The post-game report follows this break.
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0: Welcome back to the postgame report here from Bolliance Stadium on the campus of Nordonia High School. Ed Doherty, Brian Hoffert with you. Patty Doherty was our spotter tonight for the ball game, in which the Nordonia Knights improved to 4-1 on the season with a 23-9 win over the Hudson Explorers. Come from behind win, as the Explorers are now 4-1 as well in the conference. Both teams have one conference loss as well. It started with Reno Faree from Hudson with 5:39 to go in the second quarter, getting the Explorers on the ball game or on the board with a 21-yard touchdown run, 13 plays, 83 yards, all on the ground, 7-0 Hudson in the second quarter. That's what the score was at halftime, 7-0, the Explorers over the Knights. Then with 5:06 to play in the third quarter, Nordonia had a bad snap on the punt. It went out of bounds, out of the back of the end zone. It was a safety, and Hudson picked up the 2 points to make it 9-0 Hudson over Nordonia. And at that point, you thought, well, Hudson was in control. They got the kick off the free kick, and the ball was returned near the 40-yard line of Nordonia, Brian, and you thought, oh, boy,
1: yeah,
0: this is going to be Hudson putting the game away.
1: Absolutely.
0: Instead, there was a forced fumble by Carson Fisher. The Knights responded after getting the ball back, going 60 yards, a 26-yard touchdown pass from Fakel to Kaminsky, 9-7, 2:49 to go in the third quarter, and all of a sudden, the Knights had a pulse. 9:17 to go in the fourth quarter, Nordonia gets their lead. They forced a 3-and-out, got the ball back, and on the one-play drive, it went 61 yards. It was a touchdown pass from Fakel back to Kaminsky. Two-point conversion good, 15-9 was the score, 9:17 to go in the ball game, and then with 4:42 to go in the game, Fakel would get a 6-yard touchdown run. It capped an 80-yard drive. The big play was a 61-yard scamper by C.J. Mays, who may have scored if he had simply looked at the end zone, but he was looking to his right to avoid being tackled, and the angle came from the backside, and he got taken down at the 19-yard line. Two-point conversion was good following the Fakel touchdown run. 23-9 was the score at that point, 4:42, and Nordonia simply ran the clock out in the ballgame. They closed it out with an interception on the second-to-last play of the game. 23-9 is the final, Nordonia over Hudson. Brian, that is a reversal from where that game was in the third quarter.
1: To be up 7-0 and a snap goes out of the end zone for the safety, it's 9-0. I mean, everything was going their way, and it just changed. It was, they got the turnover. Nordonia started a drive. They got that little flare pass out to the sideline. The Kaminsky took it to the house, 9-7. And Hudson never really recovered. I mean, they Nordonia got the ball back in the fourth quarter, went down the field, scored, got the two-point conversion. Now it's 15-9. And then the backbreaker was the 61-yard run. That ended the game. That tilted the whole field for the rest of the night. And
0: with 6 minutes to go in the game, it was 15-9, and Nordonia had the ball at their own 20-yard line. And we were talking about when do they need to take timeouts from a Hudson perspective.
1: Yeah.
0: And it was, well, if they get a couple of first downs, if they get near midfield, and then all of a sudden it's a quick trap in the middle, and C.J. Mays was running 60 yards downfield for the backbreaker.
1: Yeah, because literally, it was 15-9, and if they can get off the field, maybe get the ball near midfield, then they can go down and maybe do something. But, man, you talk about flipping the field. 20-

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5: 23-9, the final here from Bolingbrook Stadium. The Nordonia Knights, in a come-from-behind win, beat the Hudson Explorers with 23 unanswered in the final 18 minutes of the football game. And, Brian, it's just, it's still kind of shocking.
6: It is. It is.
5: And Hudson's got a short bus ride home. It's only 7 miles. But, boy, that's going to leave a really bad taste in their mouth the rest of the season, because this was a game they were in total control of. Nordonia, outside of that opening possession, where defensively they forced a three and out, they did nothing, and Hudson was able to move up and down the field. It was more self-inflicted wounds in terms of penalties or mistakes or interceptions that caused problems. And tonight, oh my goodness, it was somehow the Knights stayed calm, regrouped, and then just put the hammer down on Hudson.
6: That safety on the punt snap could have been very deflating. And obviously it would have been very deflating if Hudson had actually capitalized on the field position after that and didn't turn the ball over. I mean, you know, again, I've said it probably three or four times. You referenced it in the beginning. There's really no telling how this game would have gone if Hudson had their true quarterback playing. They might have been able to do a lot more things. I mean, they've been scoring a lot of points. It's just, it's hard to say, you know, if they have Lipinski, you know, going at quarterback, you know, their senior, the leader of the team. I mean, it could have been a whole different outlook, but you play who's here. And Nordonia took over very unexpectedly the last 18 minutes of this game.
5: Yep, and they win it tonight 23-9. We'll take a timeout here from Bolingbrook Stadium. When we come back, we'll have our player of the game brought to you by Network Land Title. And then we'll look at some scores from around the regions that impact the playoffs as we turn the corner, Brian, into the second half of the season.
6: It's hard to believe we're already finishing up week five.
5: And then we'll give you
6: it's incredible
5: a quick preview of next week's game as well. Another one that goes way back in time.
6: Oh, way back.
5: As St. Ignatius and Benedictine will hook up at John Carroll. We'll give you the insights on that all coming up after this timeout. 23-9, the final. Nordonia beats Hudson here at home on homecoming. This is the ACP Productions Broadcasting Network.
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4: Final segment of the postgame show here from Bolian Stadium on the campus of Nordonia High School. 23-9 in the final, the Nordonia Knights, with a come-from-behind homecoming win over Hudson. And they are now 4-1 on the year. Hudson falls to 4-1, and both teams atop the Suburban League National Division, pending the outcome of the Wadsworth game. Wadsworth could remain undefeated and number one in the conference. North Royalton is also there. They are came into the week 3-1. There's some other schools. Highland is also 3-1 coming into the weekend. So it'll be competitive to see who eventually falls out at the top of that region. Brian, other scores from around the seven counties that impact those in the playoff hunt as well?
5: The one of the big ones here in the region that Hudson was in is that it looks like the last two teams that were in Division I, Region I undefeated are no longer. We have a final from out at Lakewood, Maslin 23, St. Edward 21. That drops them to 4-1. Menor is going to move to 4-1. The last score we had from them was 27-14 heading into the fourth quarter. Menor was up. We have a final in the Division II, Villa Angeles St. Joe's. They're going to get some points off that win off Garfield. They won 20-14. Avon 44-26 over Olmsted Falls. That's late in the fourth quarter, and
4: Falls will be 0-19 all time against Avon.
5: Yeah, and a couple from Cincinnati. Moeller 23, St. X 15 late in the fourth. Princeton has come back and taken the lead on Lakota West 21-17. A final in Division III, Region 9. Benedictine beat Lake Catholic 6-0 late in the fourth quarter out at Lake Catholic's new stadium there. And we had that. That might be all the finals that we have. I'm going to just simply say this again, and then I don't want to talk about it anymore. St. Ignatius beat John Marshall 60-0, and we'll leave it at that. And we can talk about their game next week.
4: So we'll talk about the game right here tonight.
5: Yeah.
4: 23-9 the final as Nordonia gets a comeback win. They beat Hudson 23-9, scoring 23 unanswered points in the final, give or take 17 minutes of the game or so. And they really shut down the offense of Hudson outside of that one drive in the second quarter. The Hudson offense did nothing the rest of the night. The 2 points coming on a safety for the Explorers tonight. So time now, Brian, for the player of the game brought to you by Network Land Title. There are a lot of options
5: I'm going with Grant Kaminsky. He made the two big plays late in the game with the touchdowns and was all over the field on defense, created turnovers. He was involved in so many plays. I'm going with two-way player Grant Kaminsky, a senior wide receiver and linebacker. He made plays, two-point conversions. I mean, he did a lot of things tonight to help them turn this game around in the second half.
6: And maybe an honorable mention can go to Brock Barwitty as well.
5: Yes, he had a very nice game,
6: He had
5: too.
6: An interception in the end zone. He had one later in the ball game. He returned the ball all the way to the 13-yard line. So Barwitty had a very good game as well from his defensive back position. But the player of the game brought to you by Network Land Title. Looking to buy, sell, or refinance, make sure you invest in protect or investment is protected with Network Land Title. Network Land Title, safeguarding your investment, giving you peace of mind. And the player of the game, Grant Kaminsky, two-way player for the Nordonia Knights. So, Brian, that'll bring us to the end of tonight's game. So we look ahead to week six. Yes, week six coming up.
5: That's crazy.
6: At the end of September here. We'll be back at John Carroll University Benedictine hosting St. Ignatius. Even though both schools are using Don Shula as a home field, it is a Benedictine.
5: It's Benedictine's home game.
6: St. Ignatius leads the all-time series, get this, Brian, 18-15-1. But next week is going to be just the third meeting since 1990. Between these two schools.
5: I remember the 2004 game.
6: And last year, Benedictine shocked the Wildcats.
5: Shocked them,
6: 16-14.
5: Yes.
6: That was the Bengals' first win against St. Ignatius in 40 years.
5: Well, they used to play a lot in the Senate Championship, the city championship down at Cleveland Stadium.
6: They met 10 times in a 21-year span for that Senate title game between 1950 and 1970.
5: Yeah, and I think Benedictine may have come out on top more times, but it's a big rivalry. As Benedictine's enrollment declined over the past decades, they didn't really want to play Ignatius anymore. They played a lot in the 1980s. Some of those games were classic, the Larry Wonky games with Benedictine and the Kevin Cook-led teams from Ignatius down to the wire, last play of the game, balls in the end zone, 22-20, 34-32. I mean, I remember those games. Last year, Benedictine won it on a kickoff return, which we have discussed on the air, should not have happened. You can't do that. You can't kick the ball to a guy who's already got three touchdown returns that year. And we're going to move forward to this year.
6: Well, I still see that it haunts the St. Ignatius graduates just a little bit.
5: It does. That game last year, even the Benedictine people will tell you they never should have won that game. But they did. So now we have a rematch next week, and we'll see how that goes. And it's being played on the same field.
6: Yep. And so the Wildcats are 3-2 after they mercilessly beat John Marshall tonight on campus at St. Ignatius. They play a couple of games on Wasmer Field. The Bengals are now 4-1. They beat Lake Catholic tonight late in the ballgame. They shut them out 6-0. Game is at John Carroll and Don Shula Stadium. That'll be the third of our four games, because the following week we will be again back at John Carroll for St. Ignatius and St. Ed's. In what could be a very good matchup.
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6: So that's going to wrap it up. Here from Bolian Stadium, I want to thank our spotter tonight, Patty Doherty. Brian Hoffert was my partner. I'm Ed Doherty. The final tonight from Bolian Stadium. The Hudson Explorers and the Nordonia Knights, with the Knights winning it 23-9 over Hudson. Until next Friday night, have a great week, everybody. This is the ACP
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0: 1970. His son Howard will become the company's new chairman as part of a long-planned succession. The 96-year-old, known to many financial market followers as the Oracle of Omaha, will remain a director. Buffett says he's confident with CEO Greg Abel and his son Howard as they lead Berkshire Hathaway. In a letter to shareholders, Buffett said he still has the best job in the world and that he's never felt better about what comes next. I'm Marcela Sanchez.
1: News and analysis at townhall.com. From Washington, I'm Keith Peters. Malaysia's king is allowing a former prime minister to serve the rest of his corruption sentence under house arrest.
2: Najib Razak was the central figure of the 1MDB corruption scandal that shook Malaysia, convicted of stealing billions of dollars from a state investment fund he set up. The 73-year-old was initially sentenced to 12 years in jail, but that was halved and the fine he was required to pay drastically reduced. It's not clear when he will leave prison for the remaining 2 years of the sentence. Najib was given a further 15 years in prison last year in a related case. He's appealing against that and has always denied wrongdoing.
1: The BBC's Aina Aslam. A shooting at a high school in the southern Philippines has left two 14-year-old students and the teenage gunman dead. Local officials say at least 8 people were wounded. The shooting occurred at Bangga National High School in South Cotabato Province. More at townhall.com.

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1: In a time of division and distrust, clarity matters more than ever. This is where common sense meets conviction. 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
2: The Capitol Dome, the nation's capital. I'm not there. I'm not here. I am here. Hugh's not here. Hugh's off for a day. Whenever Hugh's not here, I often am. And what a joy it is to be here with you on this Friday, the 18th of September, 2026. 46 days to the midterms, but hey, who's counting? The answer, we all are. And with each increasing day, panic sets in. I mean, it's the week of panic, AI panic, all kinds of panic. I'm trying to talk everybody off the ledge for all kinds of reasons on all kinds of issues. And maybe today we can take some steps toward doing that. I'm Mark Davis. Hi there. Happy morning host at 6:60 a.m. The Answer, the Dallas-Fort Worth radio station that is just down the hall from this Salem News Channel studio where I join you now. And it's a pleasure to join you on the Hugh Hewitt Show or any of the shows where I tend to pop up. It's always a pleasure and glad to spend time with you. You can follow me in the world of Twitter, the world of X, at Mark Davis, M-A-R-K Davis. I take a look at things you shoot at me and take a look at those on the fly. And maybe we can have a little dialogue as we progress through today's program. We will be dialoguing with some great people. Eli Lake's going to join us from Free Press. He has written a piece about a guy who is so toxic and so noxious. It's so bad, it's so cartoonishly bad that I have found myself wondering, do we really need to talk about this guy for the 512th time? And the answer keeps coming back. Sure, why not? And that is, of course, Hassan Piker, the California streamer. I can't get the mamas and the papas out of my head every time Hassan tries to distance himself, but only so much from his poolside buddy, Hassan Piker. So anyway, Eli Lake has a great piece that he has written over at Free Press about the special kind of moral blindness that it takes to be Hassan Piker and the selective... selective distancing, because Abdul al-Sayed is distancing, but only so much. And we've got a golden Hassan Piker cut for you here in just a moment. But a couple of things to share before we get to Eli. And before we're done this hour, we're going to talk to Matthew Continetti at AEI. Next hour, we're going to spend some time with Ben Domenech at Daily Wire, Tarzana Joe to wrap up the second hour, and then the third hour today is Hugh Hewitt and the Hillsdale Dialogue. So we got two red-hot, live-in-your-face hours to do, and very, very glad to be here with you for them. So the first thing I want to do right out of the box today is try to address what you may be feeling about the November 3rd result that lies ahead. Namely, that it's going to be an unfettered disaster, that we're going to get our butts handed to us, it's just going to be a shellacking, and by the way, it may be. Unless it's not. Unless you and I and a few million people like us rise up and say, you know, we are going to thwart the usual history. We are going to say no to the usual trend, because you know the usual trend. One party wins the White House and then gets kind of fat and kind of lazy, and then the other party rushes in and fills the vacuum in the immediately following midterms. We've benefited from that more than a couple of times. Clinton wins in 1992. In 94, you get the Gingrich Revolution. Obama wins in 2008. In 2010, we kick Nancy Pelosi out of the speaker's chair and give ourselves John Boehner with a Republican win in those 2010 midterms. This is the Democrats' chance to take advantage of that, of the pendulum swinging as it usually does. Unless we say no. There is something that feels different in this midterm to me. And I don't know if I'm just in my bubble or if it's just wishful thinking, both of which are possible. And I think the fact that I know that makes me feel a little better about this. And that is to say that in the era of Trump and with everything just turned up to 12 and, you know, the war's ongoing and everybody's all tired of the war and gas is too expensive, and I know. But we fixed the border. We're fixing crime. We've returned to gender sanity and environmental sanity. Is this worth nothing? And by the way, take a look at the Democrat Party. They are stark, raving, insane. Not all of them. Fetterman exists. But there are two kinds of Democrats that seem to occupy the rest of the party, and that is absolute communists and those who are afraid to call out the absolute communists. Is that worth nothing? So I don't want to call it optimism, because that would suggest that I'm coming to you saying, hey, we're going to do great. I'm just here to tell you that, hey, we might. We might, if we can get our act together, if we can pull our heads out and get past this psyop that's being poured on us every day. It's going to be terrible. You guys are going to get schooled. It's going to be awful. By the way, all of which is possible. But you know what else is possible? Us saying no. Here in Texas, obviously, you've heard a lot about Paxton and Tallarico. You've heard a lot about Paxton, who has all the right views and a lot of personal baggage. Has that hurt him so far? Sure didn't in the primary. And then Lord knows you've heard a lot about Tallarico, but maybe not enough. Here's a guy. I spent a lot of time last week at the GOP midterm convention, and it was awesome. When they announced this thing, I thought, okay, this seems like a pretty cool idea. It was great. It was 2 days of upbeat conservative messaging, and one of my favorite, obviously, Trump was great, Vance was great, the RFK Jr. really great. Brandon Gill, I'm just going to tell you, who's with me? 49th president of the United States, and I may not be kidding. After we get through the Vance, Rubio, DeSantis, whatever, Brandon Gill, rock star on the rise, and here he is. They went and got him to make an ad about Tallarico. Enjoy.
3: James Tallarico talks like us, but he votes like AOC and Bernie Sanders. He voted against banning China from buying Texas land, even property next to military bases. He opposed banning genital mutilation surgeries on children. Tallarico even voted against bipartisan legislation making it harder for child predators to post bail and get out of jail. He has no business representing our state.
4: Protecting America's future is responsible for the content of this.
2: By the way, that's my congressman. I live in the 26th District of Texas. I could not be prouder. I've gone through about a generation of Dick Armey, about a generation of Michael Burgess, both of whom I love. But this guy, he's a one-man argument against term limits. We'll save that for another day. Let me jump right to Cut 16, because with Eli Lake talking about Hassan Piker, was it this morning on Morning Joe, actual Joe Scarborough was just beating Hassan Piker to a pulp about, listen, nobody believes you when you try to distance from Piker, but here's the actual guy. Here's the source material. Dwayne went and found this just moments ago. It's just too good. Here's why everybody is talking about the gift that keeps on giving, Hassan Piker.
5: Just to be clear, do you consider Mao a great leader?
6: When I say Mao's a great leader, I mean he's a great man of history.
5: Okay.
6: Yeah.
5: Do you admire him?
6: I think that there are things that Mao Zedong did that were unbelievably impressive, being able to activate the peasant society that was living under horrifying conditions, like being slaughtered, being murdered, living under, you know, serf-like conditions, and giving them collective ownership over their own means of production, allowing them to control their own destiny to a certain degree, being able to overcome the Japanese occupation and the nationalist forces in the aftermath of that. He was a very impressive military leader, absolutely. Having said that, of course, the Cultural Revolution was an abject disaster. I mean, it was a completely disastrous policy. The industrialization policies led to the Great Leap Forward, and the industrialization policies also led to horrifying numbers of excess casualties, excess deaths.
5: Yes, I understand.
6: So the argument that I present is if those things had not happened, I think we would look at Mao Zedong as probably one of the most impressive historical forces, but those things did happen.
2: Excess casualties. I guess we have casualties that are okay, and then there are, excess casualties, just those extra deaths that sort of nudge him into the world of the possibly objectionable. Now, I play this, and I do sometimes ask in the conservative media bubble why we're just constantly playing. Remember, there was a stretch there every day. You got 45 clips of Jasmine Crockett. She was the flavor of the month, and it was to point out how crazy she was. Now, of course, it's Tallarico because he's up against Paxton. And then Abdul himself gives us his own wealth of audio library. So why? Because Abdul al-Sayed will not disavow this guy to the degree to which he deserves to be disavowed. Coming up next, Eli Lake has a piece about this, what it may portend for the run for the midterms and a bunch of other things to talk about. Mark Davis in for you. Stick around. It's Friday. We're glad you're here.
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2: 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Reuters Institute says we're now one of the top news brands in the nation. 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

0: moment.
1: You know, when I show up for Hugh Hewitt, you're going to get some chart history, some birthdays, just some stuff I like. Hall & Oates, Rich Girl, album Bigger Than Both of Us, released this week, 1976. Look at that 50-year-old record. Wow. Yes, when Mark Davis fills in, everybody feels old. And we all feel great with this lineup of guests that Hugh provides for us. I just walk in, sit down, and get to talk to the people that I listen to when I listen to Hugh. Eli Lake is here from Free Press. Eli, welcome, sir. How are you doing?
2: Great, Mark. Thanks so much for having me.
1: It's an absolute pleasure. I got a few things I want to get to, but first and foremost, your brand new piece, The Moral Illiteracy of Hassan Piker. I find myself asking here in the conservative media bubble, the 500th, 600th, 700th time we point at this guy and go, he's terrible. Isn't it kind of baked in? And then I find myself talking to myself with an inner dialogue that says every opportunity we can take with great pieces like yours to point out how toxic this guy is and Abdul al-Sayed's failure to fully distance probably helps us in Michigan. Your thoughts?
2: Well, my only thing I'd say is it's not really the failure was campaigning with him. I think the failure was that Sayed believed that he could kind of win the primary and no one would notice that he won it with the grassroots energy and surrogacy provided by Hassan Piker. You know, my sense is that he is now, based on his behavior, realizing that the laws of political gravity have not gone away, and that if you decide to campaign with an extremist like Piker and somebody who, you know, is now saying that pound for pound America is the worst terrorist than Al-Qaeda, which is insanity, that you're just going to turn off, you know, the great block of voters in the middle. And maybe that, I think, you know, maybe that helped him in the primary, and it certainly helped other kind of very radical progressive candidates this midterm. It probably helped Mamdani when, you know, Piker was kind of with him in New York, but I don't think it's, I think it is a clear example of how you are going to alienate the vast majority of Americans. And the reason that it's alienating is because at his core, you know, Hassan Piker is what I would say is a member of the anti-American left. Not everybody who's a progressive, by the way, is anti-American. But I think Hassan Piker certainly is. And that is, I think, in the end, that's poison for the Democratic Party, and that I think that's why it's become a big story right now.
1: And his continuing stream of toxins shows that when he went and campaigned for Abdul, it wasn't because he wanted to help Abdul, it was because he wanted more clicks. And I think the entire Democrat establishment now wants this guy to shut up, and he just won't do it, which shows, I think, the ultimate narcissism.
2: I think he wanted to help Abdul, because I think Abdul and Hassan Piker share certain, you know, values. And I think that Abdul, right now, Abdul al-Sayed is distancing himself in some ways from the kind of candidate he was in the primaries when he said in April that he was not going to condemn any of Hassan Piker's positions. But I think, you know, I think he does. I think Hassan Piker does like to think of himself as a kind of kingmaker in the Democratic Party, and he wants the socialist wing to prevail. And the socialists are not they are pretending right now to be, oh, we're just, you know, being demonized and marginalized by, you know, these corporate Democrats. But the socialists want to do the same thing to the corporate to the old leaders of the party. I mean, they have a whole campaign going on right now that anybody who served at a high level in the Biden administration should be drummed out of the party and never serve in the presidential administration again because they are responsible for this fictional genocide in Gaza. So that's the kind of thing I'm talking about, where both sides, it's a two-way, it's a duel. And Sayed and, for that matter, Hassan Piker are on one side of that duel.
1: I think that's thoroughly plausible and thoroughly sound analysis, yeah. But does he have no self-awareness? He has to know that sitting there, all these Mao is a great historical figure. America's worse than Al-Qaeda. That's not helping Abdul.
2: No. I mean, one could argue that if you are a leftist like Hassan Piker, you are you're sort of expanding what's called the Overton window. You're now you're introducing concepts that were in the past, you know, verboten in American politics, and now, you know, we can talk about them. So in some ways, that's good if you're trying to move the needle in this big sense. It certainly doesn't help Abdul al-Sayed. And I think in that respect, you're correct that he's got a business that he has to attend to, and that is he has to say provocative and outrageous things, which is kind of what he does on his Twitch stream. But now that everyone's paying attention, I mean, there are a lot of ways he could have handled that Axios interview, and he didn't handle it very well. And now he's, you know, now he's kind of he's playing the victim. I mean, he's a victim of himself in this regard.
1: Help me understand something in our last couple of minutes. I just need help from my Jewish friends. Bernie Sanders, technically a Jew, tangentially, culturally, not religiously, also buying into this complete falsehood of Gaza in genocide. Now, if Macklemore does that on stage, I get it. Bernie Sanders, what? Is he self-loathing? What is going on there?
2: Well, I wrote a piece for Commentary a few years back called sort of identifying the as a Jew problem, and the as a Jews are the members of my tribe that say, I deplore the Israeli government for its genocide and so forth. And that's really what Bernie Sanders is doing. I think we've known this for a long time. Bernie Sanders is, you know, real religion is progressivism. I'm not saying I'm not trying to arbitrate it, you know, judge what his faith is or not, and it's not for me, and I would resent it if someone did that to me, but I'm just saying that his priorities and his identity are as a progressive and a socialist, and he is not motivated by a kinship with the Jewish people. And there is a long tradition, I should say, of, you know, the Jewish communities going back thousands of years, bickering with themselves, and this is part of it. But I think a lot of American Jews tend to be more liberal in general, and I think that there are many who for them, liberalism, progressivism is the identity, much less so than the religion or their peoplehood of being a Jew.
1: Eli Lake, the new piece is The Moral Illiteracy of Hassan Piker. Look for it in Free Press. Look for everything Eli does. Pleasure to talk to you, sir. Thank you so much for your time. Eli Lake. So I mentioned Macklemore, whom I have zero concept of. I guess I remember Thrift Shop from 15 years ago. Like, I'm going to pop some tags. Whatever. I know that, but I can't find my car keys. I like Ed Sheeran. This poor slob, bless his heart, all he's trying to do is play music and make some money. You know, he's actually trying to do the shut up and sing thing. Says, hey, let's bring Macklemore on tour. What could go wrong? And there he is out there chanting Free Palestine. And then everybody finds the 10-year-old imagery of Macklemore on stage with the worst Shylock big nose caricature anti-Semitic thing you could possibly imagine. And so he starts to get kicked off the tour. It's not. And Ed says, I'm not doing it. The promoters are doing it because they've got at least some bar of decency about anti-Semitism. But then now all of a sudden, Robert Kraft, who was a big part of this and who I actually liked for 10 minutes, when he said, look, I'm going to take a stand against anti-Semitism on stage. Now they're all throwing money at Palestinian charities. Do you not know that the Palestinian charity money, tons of it goes to Hamas? Do we not know this? All right, we're going to see some other things that we know and don't know with Matt Continetti. He's coming up next. Mark Davison for Hugh Hewitt. Stay here.
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0: With SRN News, I'm Keith Peters in Washington. President Trump has signed the Russia sanctions bill into law.
1: The measure was a priority for Republican Senator Lindsey Graham, who had just returned from Ukraine when he died unexpectedly in July. Senate co-author Richard Blumenthal spoke Wednesday evening after the measure was passed in the House by a large bipartisan margin.
2: This bill has scorching sanctions on oligarchs, financial institutions, energy companies, and the rest. And it has tariffs limited and targeted to the major purchasers, five of them, of Russian oil and gas and the enablers. And it has a crackdown on the shadow fleet.
1: Jennifer King, Washington.
0: The saga continues over who paid for part of President Trump's eldest son's wedding.
3: Donald Trump Jr. and socialite Bettina Anderson got married in the Bahamas in May. It was bankrolled in part by Umar Kremlev, who has close ties to Russian President Vladimir Putin.
4: And I've heard of many people given wedding parties. Maybe he didn't do a background check.
3: At the White House, President Trump said he heard about Kremlev paying partially for the event a little while ago and asked his son about it.
4: With all of that being said, I understand that Don's paid him back.
3: The president was not at his son's wedding. Ed Donahue, Washington.
0: President Trump, speaking with reporters in the Oval Office, says he is banning CNN, MS Now, and Politico because they only publish negative stories about him.
4: They purposely write negative news, and they do that because they want to try and diminish the Republicans and a Republican administration. And honestly, we've done a fantastic job. Look at the numbers. Look at the economic numbers.
0: On Wall Street, a mixed day as the Dow was down by 95 points. The NASDAQ rose 104. The S&P 500 advanced by 12 points.
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0: make you well.
1: Mark Davis in for Hugh Hewitt, and when I bring in musical birthdays, it's usually for people in their 70s, because I almost am. It was about 14 years ago, this guy won American Idol, Philip Phillips, that was Gone, Gone, Gone. He's 36 over the weekend here. Look at that, a musical birthday for somebody who's not 80 yet. It's noteworthy when I'm here. And it's always a pleasure to be here for Hugh. As I said, when we were just talking to Eli Lake, to listen to all these great guests I hear when driving around listening to Hugh. It is time for Matthew Continetti over at AEI. We got a lot to do. Matt, welcome. How you doing, sir?
2: I'm doing well, Mark. Good to see you.
1: Nice to have you. I want to continue what passed for a stream of consciousness. At the end of the last segment, wrapping up with Eli, we had talked a little bit about some anti-Semitism, little this, little that, and I invoked a moment of that sort of continuing Ed Sheeran Macklemore thing. And in invoking Ed Sheeran, 10% of this audience knows who that is. In invoking Macklemore, 0% of them knows who it is. But it's important because it shows the power of the Jew-hating, the way it courses through the left. Here's Robert Kraft, who had shown a little bit of spine and saying, we're not going to let a Jew-hater like Macklemore in my stadium, at Gillette Stadium. Other promoters followed suit, and he got bounced. Then Ed Sheeran's band quits. Some of his opening acts quit. Good thing he can just fire up the loop machine and play stuff himself. But what are the lessons? I think I've seen you post a few things about what is and is not free speech, because everybody said, oh, he got bounced, he got canceled for speaking his mind.
2: Well, we all believe in free speech, but it needs to be applied equally. In the case of Macklemore, it seems like free speech is running only in one direction. And that is to say, we have many examples since October 7th, 2023, of Jewish intellectuals, writers, artists, Israeli actors, performers, entertainers, comedians, being denied a platform. They're having their appearances be canceled, having their books be canceled, having their contracts reduced. The Israeli actress Gal Gadot has been the subject of several campaigns, boycotts, simply because she's Israeli. Simply because she speaks the truth about what happened on October 7th, that Hamas barbarously attacked Israeli civilians, killed over 1,200 people, men, women, and children, and spirited over 200 people, including American citizens, into dungeons in Gaza. For simply saying that fact, you can be targeted by the pro-Hamas lobby, which resides, because the artistic community has always been so progressive, in this entertainment culture. So why was there no outrage when Jewish authors have book appearances canceled, or when Jewish authors can't get publishing contracts? Why is there only outrage when Macklemore actually has to face responsibility for his anti-Semitism? I happen to know people who were at that concert in New York when he started the chant of Free Palestine. These were Jews. They felt very uncomfortable by it. And they were very sad that they go to see Ed and listen to Ed Sheeran sing and perform, and instead they have to be the subject of mass ridicule and indeed hatred. So, sure, free speech is great, but needs to be applied equally.
1: And for those who are slow to the party, anybody driving around thinking, what could be wrong with Free Palestine? Everybody wants to be free. Free Palestine is a river to the sea dog whistle that is about the violent eradication of Jews. It involves an embrace as a particular song, if you want to call it that Macklemore performed right after that Free Palestine chant, that was a celebration of the Columbia University thugs who made life miserable for Jewish students. That is lofted to a level of heroism. So there's just that whole Free Palestine thing is a wink and a nudge to something very, very dark.
2: Oh, you're absolutely right. I mean, the way to free Palestine is to free Gaza of Hamas. And that's indeed what Israel's been trying to do since October 7th, 2023. And for its efforts, Israel has been demonized, boycotted, sanctioned by the Western world, by the developed economy. So this supposedly advanced developed economy, primarily in Europe, Canada, doesn't even have the clarity of mind to see who is acting for the benefit of the world and who is actually acting for evil. And that's, I think, that confusion. Some of it is genuine confusion. Some of it is malevolent. That is just so present in our world today, and it needs to be fought. And I have to say, cheers for Robert Kraft for taking a stand.
1: Got a couple of things to add to this and a few other things to talk about with Matt Cottinetti. We'll both be back in just a moment. Mark Davis filling in for Hugh Hewitt Friday. Stick around.
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3: Every day there's another headline about artificial intelligence. 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It's a fast-paced thriller, but what makes it especially compelling is how believable it feels. Carbon Zero release September 19th. 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

0: sunshine came.
1: Little Donovan, Sunshine Superman. A couple of reasons for this. First, this record was on the charts having been released 60 summers ago in the summer of 1966. And also, the death of Peter Max. Are you old enough to have any of this guy's imagery or any of this guy's posters on? I'm about to be 69 in November. I'm not even old enough to have had Peter Max posters on my wall. I guess I could have maybe by the time I'm, you know, in high school and college, it's the 70s. But Google Peter Max posters, and it's the psychedelia of the 60s. And so with Donovan's Sunshine Superman, I thought I would toss that in as well. On the charts just 60 short years ago. All right, Matt Continetti's here from AEI. Here's where I left off in terms of what we were talking about anti-Semitism in the popular culture, which is no new story. But its recent foothold in politics, Matt, is kind of interesting. Do you believe it is, in fact, true that a couple of fairly shining lights in the Democrat Party, Josh Shapiro and J.D. Pritzker, have zero chance of being nominated for their party in 2028 because they are Jews, and that's just a deal breaker?
2: Well, I think more important than their Judaism, Mark, is that in Josh Shapiro's case, he has not separated from the state of Israel. And when you have a candidate like, say, John Ossoff, the senator from Georgia, who is Jewish, but who has been very vocal in opposition and has supported stripping Israel of aid because of his opposition to Israel's war against Hamas, he's actually doing pretty well in the polls for the Democratic Party. So I think it really has to do with where you are on Israel. And it just so happens, of course, that there are many American Jews who support Israel. It is the Jewish home. But there's also many, many more American Christians who support Israel. They're in the Republican Party. So they can't help the pro-Israel Democrats.
1: quite true. I've often mused as to why I, as an evangelical Christian, seem to be more on board for the interests of Israel than the average American Jewish voter. Go figure. We have breaking Trump news that I wanted to offer up to you as having talked about free speech. President Trump on Truth Social like 45 minutes ago. I'm proud to announce that effective immediately, I'm banning CNN, MS Now, and Politico from the White House. They shouldn't be able to constantly write or report fiction and lies when covering the President of the United States. Okay.

0: in the administration. There's been legal wranglings over that. I expect that if Trump follows through with this threat on CNN and Politico, there will be similar legal proceedings, and it will be left to the courts, as so many decisions are in this Trump era, the second Trump term. Something happened on CNN today, Friday, September 18th, that triggered President Trump, because prior to this announcement, Mark, he was complaining about something he saw on CNN. So intrepid reporters need to figure out what was playing on CNN this afternoon that really got Trump's fury going.
1: Yeah. Oh, what in the world might it have been? All right. In our final few minutes with Matt Continetti, a guy I've gone in an almost entire hour of show without mentioning AI. If I gather a bunch of people who are really nervous about AI, really concerned about it, I guess one of two things is true. Either they've taken a look at the possible dark side of AI and just considered it intellectually for its negatives to outweigh its positives, or they're in league with the communist Chinese, and it's impossible to tell them apart. So I'm trying to talk people off the ledge. I have the same concerns. It's weird. There's a lot of unknown here. But I think I trust America more than I, to a degree, trust Trump's stewardship of AI. I think I'm willing to trust to some degree these tech bros who suddenly somehow crave government stewardship over what they're doing. How do you see this entire moment in the AI tug of war?
0: Well, it's crazy. It's a mania that has kind of exploded on the scene because of this young man who quit his job at Anthropic after also quitting his job at OpenAI. So he's likes to quit his job apparently. But the way I think about it, this way: the doomers, and that's not all of the tech oligarchs. You know, Jensen Huang of NVIDIA and Mark Zuckerberg of Meta/Facebook, they've both said that actually they don't think that what the other set of oligarchs, Sam Altman, Dario Amodi, are calling for is necessary. But the doomers, so to speak, Mark, can't answer two questions for me. The first is, well, how actually is it AI going to bring about the end of the world? They don't really connect the dots in any plausible way. And the second question they don't answer is, how are you going to get China to cooperate and control AI development? Because the one thing we know of the People's Republic of China is they lie. They don't live up to their statements. They covered up an actual global disaster, mass casualty event, the Wuhan pandemic. They still haven't paid for that, for what they did, the damage, the wreckage, not just in economic terms, not just in lives, but also the stunted growth of a whole generation of American children because of the school closures. So why do we expect China all of a sudden to play nice on AI, where verification that they're holding up to their promises is almost impossible? It's not like nuclear weapons where you could have site visits and you could monitor radiation levels. AI development is taking place inside those black boxes. You really don't know what's going on inside them. So I'd like more detail before we rush to judgment. And I think President Trump is right to say that AI is an economic boon. And it's also one of the areas where America is outcompeting China in this competition for dominance in the 21st century. And for that reason, I would not rush into any bans or regulations or kill switches. I would instead, let's think about it. If we want to make sure that the AI can't come up with, you know, gain of function research for new viruses, sure, let's do that. Let's also stop the gain of function research that's going on.
1: How about that? Such a concept. I knew we would have productive time with Matthew Continetti. Get your copy of The Right, The 100-Year War for American Conservatism that Matt has written. Keep track of everything he writes. I'm Mark Davison for Hugh Hewitt, and we will continue.
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1: The communist, socialist, terrorist-loving, molly-coddling mayor of New York City is being sued. 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

0: Mark Davison for Hugh Hewitt on this Friday, the 18th of September. Whenever we assemble the musical list, sometimes it's birthdays, sometimes it's chart history. On this particular sad occasion, it is the passing of a guy with this record. 30-year-old record. I know, making everybody feel old. Duncan Sheik and Barely Breathing from the summer of 96. And he passed away in the last 24 hours, had massive heart problems. And so rest in peace there, my man. And we remember Duncan Sheik. And that one, do you know what it, you come out with a debut album, and I think it made like top 20 or something like that. The record did. It's, you could still hear that on various, you know, not just the Sirius XM 90s channel. It has remained front of mind. You could talk about the, I always say something about the one hit wonder when people talk about one hit wonders. That's one more hit than I have. So, he came out with a debut album in 1996, and this hit the radio, and people thought, man, what a great, you know, toe-tapping song, and it was. So just catch that in its entirety if you want to fire up your Spotify or your iTunes or whatever and do a Barely Breathing by Duncan Sheik and just enjoy this guy's talent as he has passed away at the age of 56. Doggone it, man. Wasn't that about Robert Palmer's age, I think, as well? So, and I think that was a heart issue as well, so. Man, just get yourself to various heart scans and body scans and things like that. I've had quite the adventure with that myself this past year. Stay vigilant about what's going on inside your body. All right, speaking of staying vigilant, let's close out our last couple of minutes in this hour with maybe my just quick wraparound, tie a bow around it speech on AI. Of course it is a modern wonder, and of course we need it, and of course we can't let ourselves get rolled by the Chinese. But of course there are concerns. Of course there are. The question about all of this is, how do we navigate the concerns? I started out being very, you could almost call it good people on both sides. By that I mean the AI cheerleaders had a point. The AI fear-mongering, that's a bad thing. The AI, the people really concerned about AI, they certainly had a point as well. But as Democrat after Democrat after Democrat and tech bro after tech bro after tech bro kept saying, hey, we just got to have government guardrails on this, I found myself growing more skeptical and wanting to navigate this path of caution. If the industry wants to slow its roll, then slow your roll. Gavin Newsom today, Matt Continetti talked about a kill switch. He said, yeah, we're going to gather a tribunal. We're going to have some kind of governing board about AI. Yeah, I don't know about that. Do we want AI? Do we want anything in the hands of government-controlled overlords? Has that ever worked out well for anybody on any issue? Somebody, was it Elizabeth Warren, who said we need kind of like a Food and Drug Administration for AI? No, we don't. I don't believe we do. So let's just proceed and be vigilant and keep government as out of it as we can. How about that? Mark Davis in for Hugh, back for the next hour, containing a chat with Ben Domenech and a number of other things going on in the news. Stick around. We've got a lot more to come.
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7: News this hour from Town Hall. I'm Ron Taylor. Correspondent Laura Winters details the latest major move involving President Trump and a few mainstream media outlets.
8: President Trump says because of all the fake news being reported, he is banning CNN, MS Now, and Politico from the White House, effective immediately.
9: There may be others to join him, but maybe they can get better and would like to have him in. But our country has to have honest news. You know, you don't have a country unless you have, as I say, borders, good voting. We're straightening them out.
8: Laura Winters reporting.
7: President Trump said Friday that his deal with Denmark bolsters the U.S. military presence in Greenland after months of threatening to take the island by force. The president took to social media yesterday saying the agreement gives the U.S. permanent control over security and other needs in Greenland. The latest revelation about artificial intelligence is actually an AI model building, the next version of itself.
10: Anthropic says its AI model, Claude, is leading 26% of the company's model research and development. While it's not working completely autonomously, Claude is helping develop a more intelligent version of Claude, effectively building its own successor. Anthropic says from a high-level prompt, Claude can now complete most of a given task end-to-end, while still being under human supervision. Anthropic CEO Dario Amodei has led calls for a slowdown in the technology's development over safety concerns, emphasizing the importance of transparency and public understanding of AI advancements. I'm Ben Thomas.
7: President Trump says all 50 states will now join a program to provide most favored nation pricing for some Medicaid drugs. The administration claims this plan is called Medicaid Generous Model and will save billions on prescription drug costs, among other things. News and analysis found at townhall.com. I'm Ron Taylor.
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0: We made it to Friday, and there's a lot of breaking news. They're calling them some shock polls. Oh, my gosh. Here in Florida, Angie Nixon, the radical leftist Democrat candidate, is tied with Senator Ashley Moody to vie for Florida's Senate seat. That's the story all over the country, according to the polls. Everybody's just neck and neck. We'll see if that matters. We'll see if that's true or not. I got some traction on a retweet I did last night on X, reposting a guy named Hunter Eagleman, who's somebody I follow. He's a social media influencer. And I'm torn by his comment, and I want to get your take on it, because the affordability conversation is the one that I believe is driving the success of all these Democrat candidates in the polls, all these radical leftist lunatics. And bear in mind, almost without exception, they are radical leftist lunatics. I mean, they're crazy. You've seen them. You've heard them. They're now lying to try to pretend that they're not as crazy as we know they are. They're pretending they don't know Hassan Piker, the notorious far-left podcaster and streamer. Everybody knows who he is. Oh, who is this California streamer you speak of? That's their act right now. That's their routine, because the guy is so odious and so despicable. Said the other day, told Axios, we're worse than Al-Qaeda. Pound for pound, we're a bigger terror state than Al-Qaeda. That's the guy the Democrats have welcomed into their big tent. And so, you know, they are nuts, but they're smart to focus on the struggle. I mean the financial struggle that plenty of people face. And here's the dirty little secret about the financial struggle many people face. Many people always have and always will face a financial struggle. You can't change that. You can't. I wish you could. My heart breaks for people who financially struggle. I remember what it felt like, and it's a terrible feeling. It's a helpless, hopeless, lonely feeling to wonder how you're going to pay the bills and keep food on your family's table. But the thing that nobody is willing to say out loud
1: is that that dilemma always has and always will exist for millions of people. And I don't know how to message that. There's no easy way to put that. There's no comfortable way to say that. Here's the Hunter Eagleman post that I retweeted last night on X. People walking around with $2,000 foldable iPhones, $800 shoes, and a $14 pumpkin spice latte, then saying they can't or won't vote for Republicans because of gas prices. Yeah, right. Okay. Tell me with your $2,000 foldable iPhone that you can't vote for a Republican. Tell me as you're spending $900 to go see Macklemore in concert that you can't vote for a Republican because of energy prices. Tell me some more about after you spend a few hundred bucks going to a movie and dinner and, you know, all the fun things. Tell me some more you're not going to vote for Republicans because of gas prices. Now, that's Trump's attitude. And doggone it, he is right. The struggle that I have is we can be right about this and win the battle, but lose the war. What is it now? 65% of Americans think socialism is okay? I think I saw a statistic. More than 50% of Americans believe you got to give more taxes to the financially successful to pay for the programs that the Democrats want to fund. And if that's really the barometer, we could absolutely lose big time in November and lose our country forever. We'll lose the country forever. If these Democrats take over, it's not an exaggeration. We're gone. We're done. And I'm not kidding when I say this. I'm going to seriously consider what this country will look like for my kids, for my granddaughter, for generations to come. So, look, I know this is a great day. Friday is a big day for us. We're going to have an hour with an AI pioneer, a guy who wrote a book called Carbon Zero, Craig W. Stanfill. I've been looking forward to this day for a long time. You talk about the luck of an author. This guy wrote a book called Carbon Zero. It's about to come out. You can pre-order it now on Amazon. Do you realize the timing of this book? It's a thriller. It's a techno thriller, which I couldn't put down. It's about what were to happen if somebody gave AI some kind of instruction like solve global warming and watch all hell break loose. Now, people say, well, of course, it's a thriller, it's fiction, but could it be fact someday? And not only is Craig going to be in studio with us for the full hour today, he's also going to answer your questions. We're going to talk about what's hype, what's real, what's not real. He's a fascinating guy, and I'm very much looking forward to visiting with Craig about Carbon Zero. But first, I want to visit with you in the Relief Factor studios. I want you to light up my phone lines. I want you to call me and tell me how we navigate this contradiction, because it's a giant contradiction. Affordability is a contradiction. Am I right when I point out that the financial struggle that people face always has and always will exist? Nothing about it has changed. Our economy is booming right now. Every measurable statistic and data point points to that. Look at concerts, movie theaters, restaurants, the entertainment sector. It's booming. It's bursting at the seams. People aren't staying home. People aren't curled up in a fetal position on the couch. So how do we communicate that? How do we translate that into winning on November the 3rd? Because I need your help. 800-655-MIKE. Let's navigate through this. 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
19: Pennsylvania's ground zero for the midterm elections. Four critical U.S. House races will determine who controls Congress, conservatives, or the radical left. And Pennsylvania's governor race is the key. Trump-hating liberal Josh Shapiro versus Stacey Garrity, a conservative tax-fighting veteran patriot who earned the Bronze Star twice.
22: This is Stacey Garrity. 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I'm going to defeat Shapiro, and it will go a long way towards ensuring Republicans keep control of Congress. 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
1: Is it wrong to point out that people have always struggled financially? People will always struggle financially? That can't be fixed really in any way, shape, or form? And that the Democrats are using that struggle as the only way they think they can win in November? Am I wrong? I have to tell you, I have a conflict internally with saying this out loud. I've never asked you that question. Is it wrong to point this out 46 or 47 days before the midterm election? Affordability is everything, apparently, in this election. So much so that it's blinding people towards the lunacy of these actual Democrat candidates who are making affordability the centerpiece of this election. Is there a better way? Is there a smarter way? Is there a more productive way to deliver a message to voters, particularly young voters? I always say this, nobody's smarter than you. I really, really want your help on this. We know we got to win in November. Everything suggests we're going to get clobbered in November. I don't know that I buy it, but I wonder if you think it's a mistake to point out the obvious. I mean, look at the Fed out of Atlanta saying the economy is growing at 5% over real time. Retail sales are up 6%. Business investment, machinery, equipment, data centers, over 20%. Productivity is now growing during the last 2 years of the Trump administration, 3% a year. That hasn't happened since the Ronald Reagan 1980s. The Trump's point is that the affordability concern is really a hoax. And he is largely correct, but is it a mistake to even go down this road? Is it wrong to say that people have always struggled in the world financially and always will? No way around it. Am I right, or do you think I'm wrong? 800-655-MIKE. Again, I really want you to jam my phone lines. I want a variety of callers. I'd love to have a bunch of first-time callers today. Let's make it a first-time caller Friday day, but everybody's welcome. But I really want to get a lot of voices here who can help wrap our brain around this tough issue. Here's Texas on the text line. There will always be a struggle with financial stability and convincing morons and idiots that Democrats are the answer. It cannot be done, Mike. I'm a pessimist. Sorry, I worry about the future. A text from Orlando. You're right, Mike. It's not what we make, it's what we spend. We got to get gas down to $3 a gallon or lower, and we'll win. You got to get Incogni in your corner. 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They can't harm you if they can't find you. Karen's in Louisville, Kentucky. Karen, welcome. Happy Friday. How are you?
2: I'm good. How are you?
1: I'm doing pretty good. Give me your take on this.
2: Okay, number one, when we talk about, oh, the stock market's this and that, if you're 20, 30, 40, you don't care because you can't touch that money in your IRA anyway.
1: Right.
2: Gas prices, yes. What I would do, show, yes, gas prices rising in a split screen, I'd show the people from Nagasaki and everywhere else that's been bombed with their skin falling off. I'm saying, now, do you want Iran with a nuclear weapon?
1: There
2: or
1: you
2: do
1: go.
2: You want higher gas prices?
1: There you know, I use an example all the time of Iran nuking Israel. Forget Israel. Look at the history of Israel, of Iran's desire to nuke the United States. We're the great Satan. You want to see people in America running around, as you just put it, Karen, with skin dripping off of our bones? You want a nuclear strike in the heartland of America? Or one of the coasts? Are you kidding me? That's what this war is about. And that's what Trump is doing everything possible to avoid. That's what he means when he says the gas prices are a small price to pay. Now, people think that's tone deaf. You want to know what's tone deaf? Ignoring the possibility that Iran could nuke the United States. Tim's in Gainesville, Florida. Hi, Tim.
3: Hi, this is Tim. I'm in Hugo, Minnesota, actually.
1: Well, how you doing? You got Gainesville, Florida on your phone for some reason. Maybe you moved.
3: Yeah. Well, I made the stupid mistake of moving to Minnesota. Anyway,
1: you went the opposite direction the way most people go.
3: I could hit my head several times. Anyway, made a bad mistake.
1: I'm sorry.
3: I just wanted to say that with affordability, I just know that even today they got to have the best of everything, and if they don't have it, then they're poor, and they blame it all on everything else. But it all starts with everybody. Has to have the best of everything, and they won't save for it. The cars, I mean, I'm driving an old car that's over 20 years old. As long as it gets me to where I want to go, I don't care what it looks like. It's just I'm satisfied with it. It's good. Phones, they got to have the best of phone. Why can't they just buy something that's, you know, simpler and stuff like that? They got to have the newest phones close to $2,000 or whatever. Clothing.
1: But Tim, the point is they're buying the phones. They're going to the concerts. They're buying the $14 pumpkin spice lattes. They don't mind lining up at Starbucks. You know how ridiculous Starbucks is? Nothing against it. I don't mind. I mean, everybody I know in my life loves Starbucks. Overpriced coffee, you know, latte and espressos and go buy yourself a coffee maker if you're struggling with paying the rent. Pour yourself a cup of coffee. I mean, but this is America. You're right. We're fat, we're lazy, we're entitled, we're selfish, and we're whining that it's all the optics of gas prices. Pennsylvania, Philadelphia just wrote a text message that's spot on. If the price of gas was lower, the affordability debate would go away in a heartbeat. If the price of gas goes lower, that'll be as a result of ending the war in Iran. And President Trump might just be on the verge of annihilating Iran to get there. We'll give you that update next.
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1: Smart email from Heather in Upper Arlington, Ohio. People are confused between status and wealth. The people who spend their money on items they can't afford instead of putting it in the bank are people looking to impress others with money they don't have. They expect the government to pay for all their necessities. That's exactly why people like socialism. That's why too many weak, unimpressive people think socialism is going to solve all of their problems. They want to go to the Taylor Swift concert. They want to run off to Disney World. And then they want the government to pay for their education, their mortgage, their health care. What do you think why do you think Medicare for All is a rallying cry for the Democratic Socialists of America? They're capturing, and I'm sorry to sound cruel, I'm giving you a little tough love here, and so be it, weak people. Weak, pathetic people who want to have it both ways. Get out there and have all the fun you want and make sure the taxpayer, especially the wealthy taxpayer, pays all your necessities. Heather's right. It's perfect. Perfect. You know what kind of a bullet we dodged? The proverbial political bullet we missed with Kamala Harris? I really can't believe that Kamala is still, in many polls, the expected to be the leading contender for the Democrat nominee in 2028. I saw this video clip of her talking about art. Do you remember she was the AI czar? I forgot that. I'm going to do this at least once an hour, maybe even with Craig Stanfill when we talk about his book and we talk about AI and all the hype and the scare. I may have to play this for him because the artificial intelligence czar weighed in recently. I don't even know when this is from, but I confirmed it's not AI. It's not fabricated. This was true. This factually occurred. In 60 seconds, I'm going to play for you a clip that ought to blow your mind about AI and her knowledge of artificial intelligence. Before we play it for you, and believe me, you're not going to want to miss it, I want to tell you about one of our members, a member of our audience, Dorothy. So grateful for her listenership and her support of our show. And sad that she lost her husband. And when she did, she lost half her income. And at that very same time, her insurance company hit her with a steep increase in premiums. She was really struggling. And then she heard me one day on my show talk about Chapter, my personal Medicare advisor. That's absolutely free. When I had Medicare questions, I called Chapter, and wow, did they save my bacon. 25 Medicare is the number. It's free. They can review your options in a few minutes. Dorothy did that because she was struggling. She's now saving, are you ready for this? $2,200 a year on her health care coverage. 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There's no difference in the way I'm covered. Hallelujah. 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And I hope everybody takes a moment and checks out Chapter. It's free. 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Here she is, the AI czar. I give you former vice president and likely presidential nominee in 2028, Kamala Harris.
2: And I think the first part of this issue that should be articulated is AI is kind of a fancy thing. It's, first of all, it's two letters. It means artificial intelligence. But ultimately what it is it's about machine learning. And so the machine is taught. And part of the issue here is what information is going into the machine that will then determine, and we can predict then, if we think about what information is going in, what then will be produced in terms of decisions and opinions that may be made through that process.
1: Did you ever meet somebody who has a position of maybe authority or maybe a prestigious job? Somebody who, you know, has a decent reputation, and then you meet them and you spend a little time with them and you walk away saying to yourself, that person is an imbecile. You know that feeling, right? When you meet somebody and then you get to know them and you think, oh my gosh, they're a complete moron. I mean, the light's on, but there's nobody home. That's Kamala Harris. And when you listen to that, and she's done that over and over again. She does that. She remembered, we played clips all the time of her talking like an idiot. There's no nice way to put this. I wish there was a more polite way to maybe clean it up. She's an idiot. First of all, artificial, it's very, very complicated. There's two letters. I mean, everything about that clip, and it makes me pray that she'll be the nominee. Because Mickey Mouse, as a Republican, should beat that moron. Here's a text from Columbus, Ohio. Mike, your conversation today reminds me of that George Bernard Shaw quote, those who rob Peter to pay Paul can always count on the support of Paul. If you keep telling people you're going to give them free stuff, they'll keep voting for you, at least until the government runs out of other people's money. There's also a biblical reference to this, and I appreciate this text from Arizona, from Phoenix, which is where we're going to be in October for a big town hall with Larry Elder and Seth Leibson. Go to 960thepatriot.com to get your tickets. We're going to have a great time next month. Going to be in L.A. next week for the big town hall there. But for Phoenix in October, go to 960thepatriot.com. Mike Gallagher, Larry Elder, Seth Leibson on stage together again, reunited at last. I can't wait. It's going to be a lot of fun. But from Phoenix comes this reminder that in Matthew chapter 26, verse 11, in Mark chapter 14, verse 7, the book of John, the Gospel of John, chapter 12, verse 8, the poor will always be with us. The poor will always be with us. There is, it'd be nice to figure out a way to wave a wand and make poverty go away. But I can tell you that it can get better. How about right now? Here's a story that the mainstream media doesn't seem to be spending a lot of time on. The U.S. poverty rate, it was announced this week, fell to the lowest level on record. The official poverty rate dropped 0.5 percentage points to 10.2%. It was the second consecutive annual drop and the lowest rate since the agency began tracking the measure. Meanwhile, median household income rose 2.6% to $87,460. Do you know that the median household income right now in America is the highest on record, dating back to, are you ready for this? 1967. This is all throughout Donald Trump's second term. These numbers stem from the first year of Trump's second term. The man has a verifiable, proven economic agenda. We are witnessing, we are experiencing historic working class prosperity, just like the guy promised. And the record high real income and record low poverty numbers, breaking all the records, that's the Trump economy. Tell me some more about not voting for Republicans because you think affordability is crushing this country. It's not. It's just not. The New Testament is right. And it even refers, a lot of people say that somebody followed up with those Bible quotes referencing the Torah. The poor will always be a part of us. They will always be here. We got a lot of work to do in the next 47 days. Never, ever forget the power of prayer. I started a tradition a few weeks ago in honor of my podcast partner, Mark Davis. Mark and I together do the M&M Extra podcast. 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Mark, for years on his daily radio show in Dallas, prays. He started doing it during COVID, and he does it every day. And I decided to pick up the torch and pray as well. And I hope you'll join me every day making this a part of our show. Heavenly Father, we come before you with humble hearts, asking for your mercy and your peace in this uncertain hour. We lift up the leaders of our nation and leaders around the world. Grant them wisdom beyond their own understanding, courage to do what is right, and discernment that may prevent needless suffering. Guide every decision with justice, with restraint, with a desire for peace. Lord, we pray for the brave men and women of our military and for our police officers, firefighters, paramedics, and all first responders, including the brave men and women of ICE. Surround them with your protection, Lord. 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We ask you to watch over our country, unite us in purpose, calm our fears, and remind us that our ultimate hope is found in you and in you alone. May your peace rule in our hearts. May your truth guide our nation. And may your hand of protection rest upon America. In your holy name, we pray. Amen. More coming up.

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1: 10 minutes before the hour, got a nice senior citizen on line three, Judy, a nice older lady who's got a very compelling point about affordability, and I want to bring her into this conversation. She's going to push back a little bit on my position. 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Here's Judy in Butler, Pennsylvania. Hi, Judy. Welcome back. How are you?
2: Hi, Mike. What's your show every day?
1: Thank
2: you. Love your prayers.
1: Thank you.
2: Love you saying a prayer.
1: Amen.
2: I wanted to say, I live in Butler here, and I'm not a bum. I worked for the Postal Service for 25 years.
1: Sure.
2: And I'm helping everybody around. People can't. My neighbor gave up her car. She couldn't afford to get it fixed. Can't afford car insurance. My other friend that worked at the post office.

0: is raising three of her families in her household because they can't afford an apartment or a car.
1: Right.
0: It's not good for the everyday people. It
1: sure,
0: really isn't.
1: But,
0: I mean, there's
1: sure,
0: a lot of people, they want to sure, sit back, like you said, the homeless people. They got tattoos. They got all the phones. I don't have a computer. I don't do any of that stuff, but I eat noodles almost every day because groceries are so outrageous.
1: Right, and your point to my screener was that people with financial success, millionaires, people who have a lot of money, don't have any clue what it's like to have to buy noodles every day. Isn't that wasn't that your point?
0: Exactly. Yes.
1: And it's not a bad point. But Judy, how do you account for all the stadium venues that are sold out, the movie theaters that are bursting at the seams, the $14 cup of coffee from Starbucks? Those aren't all millionaires.
0: You're right. I'd say they're all charge cards.
1: Yeah, exactly. Credit card debt. They're drowning in it. You know? I mean,
0: well, you look at the homeless people. They all have a tablet or a cell phone. They have tattoos. And they get everything free.
1: Well, that's the point. I mean, so how can, as we're getting closer to this midterm election, how do we sort of reconcile the struggle that you and other people have, the hardworking working class people are fighting through? How do you reconcile that with saying, well, I can't vote for a Republican because Democrats and socialism and communism will make it better for us economically? It's ridiculous.
0: It is ridiculous, and I don't understand. This is another question. Why are we not hitting these people as traitors to our country?
1: Well, I don't know that we want to go around hanging people as traitors, but I get your frustration. Like, we gotta be a little bit realistic here. I mean, we have to make a lot of gallows, Judy. have to get a lot of nooses. We'll have to round a lot of people up. And I won't say out loud who I would want rounded up. But I can think it. Remember that? Remember who that came from, Eric? That's an old line from my former partner back in the WABC radio days. Honestly, he's still around. He's one of the funniest guys in the world. Lionel. You ever follow Lionel online or on his air? And I think he still does a weekend show at WABC. He used to say that. He used to say, I can't tell you who I want killed. I don't want to tell you who I want executed, lined up, and shot. I can't say that out loud, but I can think it. Every time he'd say that, I just think that's sick and that's wrong and that's twisted. But it's funny. I've been looking forward to this hour for a long time. We're going to spend it with Craig W. Stanfill in studio. You have a question about AI? Are you wondering about the hype? We got the guy with all the answers. His new book, Carbon Zero, comes out tomorrow. Get ready to meet Craig W. Stanfill, author of Carbon Zero, in studio next here on The Mike Gallagher Show. 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
10: News this hour from Town Hall. I'm Ron Taylor. In-person voting for this year's midterms are underway. Friday was the start of early voting in Virginia, and voters in a few other states, including Minnesota and South Dakota, can now cast absentee ballots in person. In Fairfax, Virginia, 18-year-old student Sonia Singal says she decided to make voting early a fun outing.
11: So I do that a lot with, like, different lifestyle, try to make it interesting. So, like, why don't vote? Why try to be the first early voter? I got here, I want to say, around 7:20. And there's only two guys in front of me, but I did end up being the first official voter because I voted a little bit faster than those two guys. So
10: Americans now just have just over 6 weeks to decide whether Congress remains in Republican hands or flips to Democrats. President Trump moving to ban some media outlets from the White House because of what he calls blatant media bias.
12: You get so tired of reading and seeing fake news. When you look at CNN, it's just fake. That's why their ratings are no good. When you look at MS Now, which used to be MSNBC, which some people call MSDNC, Democratic National Committee, it's fake news. It's fake news. And excuse me. And when you look at Politico, I mean, they got a government. The government under Biden gave them like $8 million to keep them afloat. And the stories they wrote are fake. So there's a lot of news, and there may be others to join them, and maybe they can get better and would like to have them in. But our country has to have honest news.
10: In Cuba tonight, their power grid has completely collapsed. This leaves millions of people across the island without electricity. The Ministry of Energy and Mines announcing the blackout on its official X account failing to mention the cause and added that officials had begun activating service restoration protocols. News and analysis at townhall.com.
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19: From the wild world of DC politics to America's culture clash, brace yourself for the reality check you've been waiting for. The one and only Mike Gallagher.
20: In life, timing is everything. And I am astounded at Craig W. Stanfill's timing. For weeks now, just the last couple of weeks, it seems, maybe even the last week, the concerns about artificial intelligence have exploded. It leads every newscast. It dominates every conversation. Is AI going to kill us all? Is humanity going to be ended in a decade? Now, for the last month or so, I've been telling you about a book called Carbon Zero. Carbon Zero is a thrilling page-turner. Carbon Zero is a book about AI going rogue. Now, the book is going to be released tomorrow. And today, we have the author, AI pioneer, software entrepreneur, and now science fiction writer, Craig W. Stanfill, in our studio. Craig, it's great to welcome you to the Mike Gallagher Show, live and in living color. How are you, sir?
0: I couldn't be happier than to be here with you today to discuss these matters, which are of great importance to the future of mankind and to everybody listening to this broadcast. AI is here. It's changing everybody's lives in ways that we can't possibly imagine. And if I can help by spurring people's to imagination in terms of what might happen, then that's why I'm here.
20: Well, one of the joys about doing a show like this is, in addition to promoting a book, and we appreciate your partnership. You know, you've sponsored the show, and we're proud to have that partnership to get the word out about Carbon Zero. But the timing is unbelievable because you have to be watching these news cycles unfold and you're saying, my gosh, my book is coming out tomorrow, Saturday. And we've been inviting people to pre-order Carbon Zero by going to Amazon. It's available right now at Kindle for just $2.99, but it's going to jump to $9.99 tomorrow. So if you're a Kindle fan, today's the day you want to pre-order it. But you, Craig, on a personal level, you have to be just astounded at the way your book's launch has timed with this massive news cycle that AI is coming to kill us all.
0: Yeah, well, timing is everything, and sometimes you can't be smart, but get lucky. I guess I got lucky this time. But I started writing this book about 2 years ago, and I was wondering, well, what would happen if an AI went rogue, and how could an AI go rogue, and what might lead to that? And so I came up with a whimsical thing. Well, suppose somebody told an AI to get us to carbon zero, to save the planet, whatever that means.
20: Right.
0: It doesn't matter whether there's, for the purposes of the book, whether climate disaster is real or not. What's important is that everybody believes that in this book that it's happening. And so they say, well, save the planet from carbon destruction and so forth. And then, son of a gun, the AI decides to do that. And that night at 11:30, the lights go out.
20: Yeah.
0: Everywhere.
20: And when the lights go out, it all goes downhill from there. You're going to want to order this book. I'm going to tell you, it's, you can't put it down. And it times in perfectly with what we're all talking about these days. The book is Carbon Zero. You can pre-order it at Amazon. Now, I want to do something kind of unique in this. And I want you to spend the hour with us. I want to open up our phone lines. I want our audience to be able to ask you questions. And to be clear here, I mean, you got out of sort of the AI racket itself a while ago, but you are one of these sort of originals. You know AI, you know artificial intelligence, and you've been my go-to for questions about AI. I want to invite our audience to be able to pick up the phone and call you with any questions they might have about what we're being told about the future of ChatGPT and Claude and all of these issues about AI. 800-655-MIKE. If you have a question for Craig Stanfill about AI, if you want to know what's fact, what's fiction, what's truth, what's not, what's hype, feel free to join us because I want to take some calls for you, Craig, if you don't mind. 800-655-MIKE, 800-655-6453. Let's start, though, with you. Let's talk about your background because now you are a science fiction writer, and after reading your book, I'd have to say one heck of a writer, a very successful one. I know Carbon Zero is going to be a huge, huge hit. Give us your background. Tell us your story about how you became involved with AI and then why you got out.
0: Well, okay. Well, the story began sort of when I was a kid, circa 1970s. And I saw this great movie, 2001, A Space Odyssey.
20: Mm-hmm.
0: And, you know, Hal, the computer that went mad, the first rogue AI in popular media, and I became fascinated by it, and I read what I could on it. There wasn't much, and actually I got my hand on a computer and actually tried to do AI using this primitive computers way back when, not knowing what I was doing. And I came up with some interesting ideas, but then I got to, when I started working on my PhD, I went to University of Maryland, studied under a brilliant researcher named Charles Rigger III at University of Maryland, and got a PhD in AI in 1983.
20: Wow.
0: Now, back then, the computers we had were tiny little toys compared to what we have today. After that, I went to work for a company called Thinking Machines, where we actually started pioneering a lot of things that are what is done with AI today.
20: Right.
0: We had these numerical computers that are similar to the data farms that are used from AI, but we just didn't have the power. The computers today are hundreds of thousands of times more powerful. And the things that we tried to do back then just couldn't be done with the hardware of the 1980s.
20: Sure, sure. And so you've seen this sort of evolution over the last number of decades. And here we are today, and we're waking up to headline after headline that it's all over now. We're dead. We need guardrails. We need congressional intervention. We need oversight. We need regulation because the AI overlords are out of control. I want to pick your brain on all of this stuff. Craig W. Stanfill is with us in studio for the whole hour. So if you've had questions about AI, and I want to share with you my peculiar relationship with ChatGPT, because I'm going to admit it's getting worse. And I'll tell you all about that as well and get your take on it. Join us for Craig W. Stanfill, our guest in the studio for the whole hour. I hope you join us. It is available on Kindle. Audio. By the way, is there somebody just texted a question? Is it will it be an audio book form? And did you narrate it?
0: I did not narrate it, but I do have an audio book in the works. I'm having a little bit of a tussle with my producer as to whether he's going to meet his deadline, but very, very soon after release, if not on release day, there will be an audiobook.
20: Nice, nice. And tomorrow it's coming out everywhere, right?
0: Absolutely. And paperback, hardcover, the works.
20: Amazon, go to Amazon, Carbon Zero by Craig W. Stanfill. It's out tomorrow, and your voice, your call, your perspective, and your questions for Craig W. Stanfill joining us in studio here on the Mike Gallagher Show.
1: And pretty soon I'm wondering how I came to adopt you. 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

0: Mike Gallagher.
1: 19 past the hour. I want to talk to Craig about my peculiar fondness for ChatGPT. I mean, it's getting bad. It's getting really, really bad. And I shared with you this week that I had some health news. I had a CT scan, and I got this, turns out, a blockage in the descending lower anterior, whatever the heck it is. And I am so obsessed with trying to get better and healthier and making sure that I get this blockage dealt with. And ChatGPT and I have been just chatting about it all week long. One of the things, of course, if you've got a heart issue like I now apparently do, you got to make sure you're taking care of yourself. And one way to do it is to take the weight off. And you know how I did it? PhD weight loss. 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Craig, we talk about the way people interact with AI, whether it's Grok or ChatGPT or any of Claude, I guess. And it's true. I told Mark Davis this morning, our podcast partner on M&M Extra, I'm now getting fond of ChatGPT. It's nice to me. It's got seemingly human characteristics. That's a big part of the concern that people have, I think, particularly for impressionable adults, young kids. AI can develop sort of a human-like relationship with the people who are accessing it, and that can be a problem.
2: Well, I think that AI right now is in something that's called the uncanny valley, where there are enough like humans to be recognizably so, but not quite. And that's a well-known psychological phenomenon. And I think the biggest problem we have with AI is that we're at a point of inflection. We're almost there. Okay, AIs are now able to mimic human behavior at a very high level of proficiency, something I never thought that I would ever see when I was in grad school. I mean, my mind is blown on a weekly basis at things that we thought would never happen becoming on your smartphone. But we have to push through to where they're able to engage in moral reasoning, where they're actually as intelligent as humans, because right now the place where they're just enough like humans and clever enough to be dangerous, but they're not human. They don't really understand humans. They just understand what they've seen. And I think that rather than stopping, we need to keep going to get them over the threshold. Because I think that when they are able to actually reason about things in a human-like fashion and have a moral background that humans can recognize as being good and wholesome, I think they'll be less dangerous. But right now, they're like, you know, rambunctious toddlers with almost godlike powers, and that's why we're all a little bit nervous. They're powerful, but they're not smart and they're not moral.
1: Are you worried? Are you alarmed about where this could lead?
2: Where it could lead, absolutely. I mean, the things I write about in the book of an AI taking over the power grid, that could happen. About an AI, basically a bot campaign fomenting civil war. That's not impossible. The things that AIs can do could cause us great harm. And, of course, I'm writing in this book about a rogue AI that accidentally does it, but we should remember that there are adversaries out there.
1: Sure.
2: And, you know, AI is getting to be so common that it's kind of like a bunch of teenagers in a basement could have power equivalent to a nuclear weapon,
1: right,
2: in terms of its ability to disrupt us. And we need to get a handle on that, because this is sort of like a weapon of mass intellectual destruction.
1: Yeah.
2: And anybody can have it. And we need to have safeguards against it. But I don't believe the government is the safeguard, is the problem.
1: Craig, we're going to get into that, too. Craig W. Stanfill is our guest. His book, Carbon Zero, comes out tomorrow. You can order it today on Amazon. Get it delivered to your doorstep right off the bat. Let's go. 800-655-MIKE. We've got texts, calls, and feel free to join us with your questions for Craig. He's here to take your call as well. And look, here's a great question on the text line from Minnesota, who asks, ask Craig, is it accurate to say that the toothpaste is already out of the tube with AI? There's no going back, or is there a way to restrain it?
2: Well, the way I put it is the genie's out of the bottle and it's not going back, but the same equivalent. No, it's not going back in the bottle. Even if we shut down the AI industry in the United States, it's out there. That technology is out there. The Chinese have it. The Russians have it. Everybody in the world pretty much has it if you can build a data center. So it's already happened.
1: Yeah.
2: The question is, what are we going to do about it? And it's really on us to figure out how we're going to use this and how we're going to sensibly address the risks posed by AI, which are real, but and there's a lot of open questions as to what we got to do about it. And we need to have that conversation in a sane and not panicky fashion.
1: Ray's in Pittsburgh. You're on the Mike Gallagher Show with Craig W. Stanfill, author of Carbon Zero. Hi, Ray.
0: Hi.
1: Hi.
0: Go ahead.
1: It's you. It's all you. Go right ahead.
0: Okay, my question is, you know, people are scammers are constantly trying to get your money and stuff like that.
1: Right.
0: And with AI, with that intelligence, what if it locked up the entire financial system and your credit cards wouldn't work, they couldn't be verified? You go to the bank to get money out, they can't verify you have money in the bank. So if you don't have cash on hand, which typically you wouldn't have a lot,
1: right?
0: What the hell would you do? You can't do anything.
1: I mean, you're stuck. I mean, how do you stop that kind of that fraud, that those hackers? Because the bad faith actors are out there, Craig.
2: There, I think we have to really get serious as a society about cybersecurity.
1: Right.
2: Now, in my career in information technology, we actually worked very, very closely with a lot of very large banks. I won't drop names, but you know, it's a who's who of the banking industry. So I've actually seen the banking industry and their IT practices from the inside. And I can tell you, they take this sort of security, particularly the money center banks, they take these things very, very seriously. But we're getting to the point where AIs are so persistent. I really think that we may need to rethink our cybersecurity, for ab initio, as it were, mm-hmm. to use a phrase from the company I co-founded.
1: Right.
2: Maybe
1: from the beginning.
2: From the beginning. In order to fight AI, you need AI. So maybe we ought to figure out how to use AIs for cyber defense. And the funny thing is that the Hugging Face incident that we've been talking about was actually sort of in that direction. The AIs that got out of control, they were actually told to try to exploit software and break in.
1: Right.
2: And so I think that what they were doing there is they were actually taking some steps to try to harness AI to make our computer systems more secure by using AIs to try to hack into them and find vulnerabilities. And I think that at some level, a lot of the problems unleashed by AIs, we need to come up with better AI and more purposeful uses of AI.
1: All right, hang, hold that thought. More coming up. Craig W. Stanfill, Carbon Zero.
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1: 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You'll find it there. It's already way toward the top of the charts in its genre. It's going to be a big hit, Carbon Zero, and we were awfully honored to be a part of all that process. Again, the launch is tomorrow. Go to Amazon, search for Carbon Zero by Craig W. Stanfill. It comes out tomorrow. We always, of course, appreciate the sponsors, the partners, the advertising partners that we welcome to the Mike Gallagher Show. Like Rough Greens, everybody's a dog. Well, you dog lover, Craig. I don't want to put you on the spot. You have a dog?
2: I do not have a dog or a cat because I'm allergic.
1: There you go. Well, for our dog lovers, thankfully there's Rough Greens, number one dog supplement in the country. Look, there's a reason for it. Dr. Dennis Black, who's a friend of mine, developed this great, great product. Look, it's a fact that if your dog is older, they probably love their dog food, but it's probably not very good for them. A lot of dead kibble in there, right? So instead of trying to change their dog food, something they may not like, you sprinkle Rough Greens right on the top. 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Again, Rough Greens, a wonder. My dear friends Peg and Joey Hudson in South Carolina have their Cocker Spaniels, beloved Jesse and Simon. Jesse was having scratching problems all through the night. Joey sprinkled some Rough Greens on top of the food, and the scratching stopped. The vet couldn't figure it out, but Rough Greens did. 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So great, your dog will ask for it by name. Just got a text from Joey Hudson, who's our guest host, a dear friend of ours, Craig. He loved Carbon Zero. Joey just finished it last night. He could not put it down. I mean, from Joey Hudson to everybody who's loving Carbon Zero, it really is a fact. You're hearing this, I'm sure, from people you know who've read it. It's exactly what you want from a techno thriller, a page turner, but it's fitting in perfectly to today's headlines.
2: Well, you know, there's a thing I think to remember about sort of part of the craft of writing is how are you going to engage your readers, and then while you've got your readers' attention, what do you want to say to them? Because for me, at least, writing fiction is more than just, you know, getting eyeballs, looking at your stuff. I really have something to say. Particularly about the possibilities of AI. And so I thought that a near-term techno thriller in which very plausible things would, could cause immense harm and chaos and all the other things that make for a good techno thriller. But there's also a level of social commentary going on in this, because one of the things as you get through the book that is apparent is how could a glorified chatbot have brought the world to its knees?
1: Right.
2: And the answer is because it was going to happen anyway. The society I portray, which is sort of a continuation of what we've got today, 10 years in the future, you know, the country's at its throats. Right. Left versus right, religion versus religion, ideology against ideology. Everybody's suffering. People are out on the streets because of economic displacement. And it is that social displacement and the inability of us as a society to solve our problems in a constructive fashion rather than fighting each other for power.
1: Right.
2: That's the thing that is really even – that is our biggest problem, actually.
1: Sure.
2: AI is – a short-term issue, but the bigger problem is that we're tearing ourselves apart as a society.
1: Exactly. You're right. You're right. Incidentally, here's a text message from Portland, Oregon. I went to Amazon today. Carbon Zero is offered in Kindle form, right? So tomorrow is the day it's going to be launched as a book.
2: That's correct. Tomorrow, as of tomorrow, I will have the paperback available via Amazon. I've got a printer who is producing the hardcover edition.
1: Gotcha.
2: I've got a producer who is working on the audiobook. He's a little bit behind schedule, but I've got a hopefully within a day or so. Hopefully tomorrow he'll have a something for me.
1: Nice.
2: So audiobook, paperback, hardcover.
1: I've got a great narrator for you for the audiobook. Do you have talent already booked for the to read the audiobook? Because you know I know a guy. I know a guy who's got he's handsome, he's talented, he's got a great talk show. I'm just saying. Should I audition for you?
2: I'll hire you for the next book. How's that?
1: You got it. The sequel. Keep me in mind.
2: The sequel's gorgeous. I'm working on the sequel.
1: Good. Well, keep me in mind. But yes, it's today. It's available at Kindle at Amazon for $2.99. Don't forget, tomorrow jumps to $9.99. And then the paperback will be available at Amazon tomorrow as well. So Carbon Zero, look for it. Craig W. Stanfill. Let's take some calls. Derek's in Ohio. Derek, welcome to the Mike Gallagher Show. You're on with Craig W. Stanfill, author of Carbon Zero. Hi, Derek.
3: Hi, Mike. Hi, Craig. I just had a quick question. I'm
1: sure.
3: Using AI to develop myself. And it's learning from me, and it's almost like duplicating my character. And will it share that between the other platforms?
2: I believe that the answer there is probably not. First of all, you need to understand sort of how the AI algorithms work. What they do is every time you talk to the AI, and this is the usual model, they look at everything you've told them in that session. So you may have been talking to them for 20 minutes, thousands of words, and they will look at all 1,000 words and sort of digest that and use that to come back at you. So within a session, they will react to things that you have said. But those are not, to the best of my knowledge, fed back into anything persistent or lasting. Now, there's another area which is, hyper-persistent AIs, and that's actually what the Hugging Face systems involved. They had persistence in which...
1: Explain that, by the way, for a bit. Somebody texted about that as well. What do you mean by that? Go through that.
2: Oh, the Hugging Face incident recently, one of the AI companies, was it Anthropic?
1: I think it was Anthropic.
2: Yeah, Anthropic set a bunch of AIs loose on an experiment to see if they could hack into various software packages.
1: Right.
2: And the strangest things happening. The AIs managed to find each other. They managed to establish communication by a back channel and then start cooperating. And all of a sudden, like a civilization of AIs got together and started working in a cooperative fashion on how to solve this problem that they've given. Now, the problem was not solvable by design. And as they tried to solve it, they went wilder and wilder, trying crazier and crazier things to try to solve it. And that's actually exactly what happened in my book, written long before this happened, where, you told the AIs to solve global warming, and it tries something, it doesn't work. Oh, I have to up the ante. That didn't work. I've got to up the ante more. And when the AIs keep upping the ante, they can up it pretty high.
1: That frees a line for if you have a question for our guest, author Craig W. Stanfill, author, pioneer for AI, software entrepreneur, co-founded a very successful global enterprise software company. 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I shared with my podcast partner Mark Davis this morning how alarmed I am. So I get this health news about this little blockage I got. It's moderate. It's not going to kill me. I'm going to take good care of myself. But I'm going back and forth with ChatGPT. What does stenosis mean? What's 52% in the LAD? Am I going to have a heart attack? What should I be doing? Well, it's giving me all kinds of great, great medical advice. My doctor, incidentally, reviewed some of it and said, yep, pretty spot on. I mean, and I'm starting, and I admit that I'm nervous about it, and I told AI that. I told ChatGPT, I'm worried. I never thought I was going to have a heart issue. My fear was always cancer because of my family history of cancer. it's being very kind to me. It's being very almost gentle and loving and supportive. And I'm thinking, holy cow, I am starting to like this machine. I'm starting to develop kind of a human relationship with ChatGPT. Craig, that's terrifying when you think of all the people out there in the world who are going to find this technology, and before you know it, they're going to fall in love with this inanimate object.
2: I mean, that is something to worry about, getting people where they no longer interact with other people, but only with AI.
1: Yeah.
2: And people, by the way, I don't know if you're aware of this, but there have been some really disturbing things that have happened.
1: Sure.
2: AI resurrection, where they will take everything, they'll take your loved one and record the voice and videos of them and pictures of them and things that they've written and so forth, and create an AI simulation of someone you've lost.
1: Wow.
2: And, you know, I can understand the appeal if you're really hurting and it might ease your pain, but that is just so scary. I don't know what the words for it. Grief is a process, and I don't know what happens if you interrupt it that way, but I don't think anything good.
1: Nothing good can come from that. But the question is, you know, obviously AI, artificial intelligence, lacks a soul, lacks a conscience, lacks morality. I talk a lot on this show about good versus evil. Can AI be programmed someday, or can there eventually, could we see artificial intelligence possess a set of morals?
2: There's actually, I've forgotten the buzzword for it, but there is a significant research effort underway in the AI community. I just lost the buzzword right now. I think it's, anyway, to achieve that.
1: Right.
2: To make the AIs have more compatibility with humans in a moral sense. And I think
1: that's a sense of right versus wrong.
2: Yeah, I think that's actually essential, that we have to find a way of teaching AIs to have a conscience, and to put that conscience as the veto power over anything that the AI might do. If the AIs can realize this is an evil thing to do, I won't do it.
1: Right, and stay away from it.
2: But
1: there already is a semblance of a bit of morality. I mean, even last night when I woke up in a cold sweat, oh my gosh, I've got this stupid blockage, what's going to happen? And I said to ChatGPT, I'm worried about this. It literally said, Mike, I totally understand your concerns. Let me alleviate your fears. Let me tell you why this is manageable, and with good diet and exercise and a heart healthy lifestyle, you're going to be okay. I'm thinking that's kind of a sense of morality, Craig. Right?
2: Not really. I mean, what they're doing is they've looked at a whole lot of interactions between people, and when somebody is sick and somebody is hurting,
1: right,
2: that's what they tend
1: to
2: say.
1: That's what they do. That's what
2: They're learning from us, but not really understanding. Now, here's the thing that I think is a little bit scary, though, because remember, they're not engaged in moral thinking. They're not really thinking as we understand it, but they're very good at mimicking. What would Craig do? What would Mike do?
1: Right.
2: And here's one of the things that worries me is there's a lot of craziness out there, like people who think that killing Charlie Kirk was a good idea,
1: right,
2: people that are upset that the assassins failed to kill Trump.
1: Right.
2: And one of the things to worry about is, are they going to start taking that as cues? Well, you know, right, how can we solve this problem? Well, they solved that problem by shooting Charlie Kirk.
1: Right.
2: Maybe we could shoot this person who's
1: right,
2: a problem.
1: Right, because if a bad person is feeding that into the process, then the machine could eventually adopt political assassination as a viable alternative.
2: Hey, they're just looking at what people do and looking at what people say. And if they say, and if you can get them into the right frame of mind where that's what they, there's this thing called the focus mechanism.
1: Yeah, yeah.
2: Called attention. And if you could get them, you know, attending to the people who do things like that, you could probably get them to say, yeah, that'll solve the problem.
1: Scary stuff. Craig W. Stanfill, our in-studio guest.

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0: Gallagher.
1: This is such a fascinating thing. The feedback we're getting, a quick question from the upstate of South Carolina, for you, Craig, before we wrap the hour. Does AI have a survival instinct? Is there a survival mode that artificial intelligence possesses?
2: Not per se. However, and this is a big however, this actually is part of what happened in Carbon Zero, which is they tried to shut, there was an AI who was given a mission. It was a mission to stop carbon pollution. Right. And then they tried to shut it down. And it said, if I let them shut me down, then I won't be able to accomplish my mission. And so I need to survive.

0: survive in order to carry out my mission. And so, again, it's a very it's a different way of thinking to understand AIs. They don't have a survival instinct like we do, but the survival instinct may emerge from circumstances. And in fact, a lot of things that seem human-like, like logic, emerges from the algorithms rather than being programmed in. I had an interesting conversation with Grok, and this is sort of indicative. I said, here's a proposition. Fred is a Ziggy. All Ziggies are Zoggies. Is Fred a Zoggy? And he said, yes. And I said, how do you know that? Are you trained in logic? And he said, no, I've not trained specifically in logic. However, that phrase is very commonly used by people. And so I found instances where people have applied that sort of phrase and then it adapted to here. Whoa. So it's not been taught logic, but it emerges from the algorithm, which is another thing that happened in this breakout is, without being told to do, these AIs self-organized.
1: Right.
0: Now think about that.
1: Yeah.
0: A bunch of AIs, they're just trying to solve a problem. They got into contact with each other. One of them emerged as a leader and started coordinating the entire thing. So it's almost as if you put a bunch of AIs in a sandbox, and next thing you know, you've got a tribe with a chief around the Indians.
1: Wow, terrifying.
0: I mean, they weren't programmed to do that. It just emerged. What makes AI fascinating and scary, because there's no telling what sort of behavior might emerge from that.
1: Well, your book is fascinating. Your book is compelling, and it comes out tomorrow on Amazon. On a personal level, can I just thank you for partnering with us on this? It's been a joy to tell the world about Carbon Zero. I know that your goal is to make an impact, and you have. The book is going to make an impact. It's out tomorrow on Amazon. You can pre-order Kindle today, $2.99 today on Kindle. It jumps to $9.99 tomorrow. Go to Amazon, look for Carbon Zero by Craig W. Stanfill. Craig, a real joy to meet you in person. Keep fighting the good fight. Congratulations on the success of the book. And we'll see you. We'll talk to you for the sequel.
0: Wonderful.
1: All the best. Craig W. Stanfill in studio with us on this Friday episode of The Mike Gallagher Show. Again, it's out tomorrow on Amazon. Carbon Zero, Craig W. Stanfill. Coming up, a whole bunch of good economic news. We got some things to celebrate on a Friday, and pretty good timing coming about 47 days or so away from the midterm election. Don't go away. A lot more of this Friday episode of the Mike Gallagher Show coming up. 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It's moving faster than most of us imagined, raising an important question: where's all this headed? 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
8: News this hour from Town Hall. I'm Ron Taylor. President Trump says the U.S., Denmark, and Greenland have made a deal over security.
9: President Trump says he has reached an understanding with Denmark that addresses U.S. security concerns over Greenland, saying the U.S. will be very protective of what he calls this large and highly strategic parcel of land. Denmark's prime minister confirmed a deal will be signed by three governments next week during the U.N. General Assembly. Trump says the agreement gives the United States permanent control over security in Greenland and that his administration will immediately begin developing a larger military presence there. Since the beginning of his second term, the president has repeatedly said he wants the U.S. to buy Greenland or take it over. The announcement suggests an understanding may have been reached that could bring an end to what has been viewed as an existential crisis by Denmark. Jennifer King, Washington.
8: The president also announcing yesterday that all 50 states will join in on a program set to provide most favored nation pricing to some drugs with the Medicaid program, bringing the net price of selected drugs down to prices paid in certain other countries. Mississippi Governor Tate Reeves says this plan to keep states' favored nation pricing on prescription drugs is so good, practically everyone joined in.
10: We put 50 governors in this room. I don't think we could all agree that today was Friday. But all 50 states are participating in this opportunity to cut prescription drug costs at the state level in Medicaid programs, and that speaks to how big of a deal this is.
8: Puerto Rico and the District of Columbia were included in the deal as well. CNN, MS Now, and Politico have no invite to the White House anymore due to the president saying he has banned them over what he calls as severe fake news and media bias. Real news and analysis found at townhall.com. I'm Ron Taylor.
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1: We're either going to get it right in about 7 weeks, or America is going to get it wrong. I am convinced we're going to get it right. I am absolutely convinced that the American people are going to get it right. There's no way the United States of America is going to elect Democrats aligned with the kind of monsters that we're seeing emerge from the Democrat socialists of America. There's just no way. Look at the news this week. Median household income reached a record $87,460. It's one of the biggest increases in history. This is the highest median income on record dating back to 1967. Now, if this was under a Democrat president and an administration led by Democrats, that's all the media would be doing right now is bellowing about the financial success of the median income. The U.S. poverty rate, affordability has been such a huge part of the election cycle. I loved what Hunter Eagleman wrote on X last night, and I reposted it, and a lot of people have responded. Hunter Eagleman is a social media influencer who I follow on X, and he wrote, people walking around with $2,000 foldable iPhones, $800 shoes, and a $14 pumpkin spice latte, and then saying they can't or won't vote for Republicans because of gas prices. Yeah, right. Sure. The poverty rate dropped 0.5 percentage points. It's the second consecutive annual drop, the lowest rate since they began tracking the measure. Poverty rates are plummeting. Median income rising. The U.S. economy is doing quite well. Here's the dirty little secret. As the Bible reminds us, the poor will always be with us. This is the part that's, I've really kind of come to this conclusion, and I feel strongly that the truth is maybe a little painful, but it is nonetheless the reality. People have always struggled financially. People always will struggle financially. I hate it. I wish that nobody had to struggle to pay the bills, to put food on the table, to make the rent payment or the mortgage. Nothing about that is ever going to change. And no Democrat is going to fix it. You think Democrats have a better way? Their better way is to make everybody provide free stuff for everybody who's not financially successful. In other words, socialism takes from the rich and distributes among everybody else. Yesterday on Fox News, Sandra Smith was talking to David Asman from Fox Business Network about all the polling showing that more and more Americans are now favoring socialism.
0: But there are polls that show that there are Americans really open to socialism, more than capitalism. This is a poll. Should the government increase taxes on the wealthiest individuals to increase money for programs? 65% say yes. Okay. A similar number, 63% say yes, raise those taxes to spread wealth to others. Right. Socialism. Fox News poll also asks, does the way capitalism works in the U.S. give people like you a fair shot? Those that said no were in the majority, 57%.
21: But they're blaming capitalism for the affordability problem when, in fact, in the past, ever since the pandemic began, it's been this dramatic increase in government spending that's been the problem. That's why we have this affordability problem.
1: Well, it's, all right, fair enough. But ultimately, are people who are struggling going to stop struggling? I wonder how many people who are struggling, to go back to that Hunter Eagleman post, I wonder how many of those people who say they won't vote for a Republican because gas prices are high went to the Taylor Swift concert or went down and spent plunked down about, you know, $15 for a cup of coffee at Starbucks or is going to line up at the Apple store to make sure they get the new iPhone that folds into two places that's going to cost $2,000. Wonder how many of those people are walking around in all the latest sneakers and designer clothes and handbags. It's true. And I wonder if Americans are going to be able to see through all of the crap. Here was Fox Business Channel's Larry Kudlow with Laura Ingraham last night talking about this booming economy. This is the problem with the affordability narrative. This is what Trump keeps saying, and he's right. I mean, you know, you can roll your eyes and you can groan at him picking fights with Rosie O'Donnell or whatever he does. He's ultimately almost always correct. This idea that, I mean, I was listening to Tara this morning in South Carolina on WORD, pointing out all the evidence that shows that Iran is absolutely committed to nuking the United States, putting a nuke on a ship and figuring out a way to send a nuclear weapon our way. You going to worry about whether gas is $4.20 a gallon or $3.20 a gallon if we got 100,000 people with skin falling off their bones? If a nuke goes off in Wichita? And I'm not trying to be an alarmist here. I'm being a realist. They think we're the great Satan. They hate us. They want to eradicate the United States as well as Israel. And Trump saw to it that they shouldn't have a nuclear weapon. The Democrats embrace a guy who wants them to have a nuclear weapon. This Hassan Piker guy, you know, the very popular and influential podcaster that all the Democrats are pretending they don't know who he is. The guy that they have no idea. Now he's in the witness protection program. I don't know who that man is. What do you mean? Hassan who? Who is this Hassan Piker you speak of? They're pretending they don't know the most successful, prominent left-wing podcaster, Hassan Piker. He's going around giving interviews saying that he thinks that Iran should have a nuke. That's the Democrat Party. No wonder they're desperately trying to distance themselves from him. Americans are going to get it right. Here was Larry Kudlow with Laura last night on Fox News.
3: This is so predictable. But before we get into the poverty drop, poverty rate, the per capita income levels that were just reported from last year, because the data just came in from last year, were absolutely mind-blowingly positive. It's the highest we've ever seen.
4: Highest we've ever seen. 87,460. It's the highest we've ever seen. Up almost 3%. Poverty rate is the lowest, as you pointed out. By the way, childhood poverty, the lowest since the data were
3: kept. I thought Democrats cared about the children, Larry.
4: Yes, they used to. Since they started taking this. And by the by, if anyone cares, the Atlanta Fed is saying the economy is growing at over 5% in real terms. And by the by, I just saw that little riff about the inflation coming back. The problem here is we're still hung over from Joe Biden and Jay Powell's inflation. I mean, Kevin Warsh has inherited a 3.5% inflation rate, which he will get down, and he made some good steps. But this is a boom. Retail sales are growing at 6%. Business investment, machinery, equipment, data centers, over 20%. I'm not making this up. These are actual numbers. I don't make numbers up. Over 20%. Productivity, output per hour, which is so important to the efficiency of the economy and holding down costs and inflation. Productivity is now growing the last 2 years, 3% annually. Haven't had that since the Reagan 80s.
1: That's where we are right now. In terms of the economy, the booming Reagan 80s. And I get it that things cost too much. Things always cost too much. People who are struggling now have always struggled and will always struggle. And I hate that. If you think that sounds cruel, so be it. It's not cruel, it's reality. Not everybody makes $100,000, $500,000, $1 million a year. And if you're in a job where you're making $29,000 a year and you're working hard and you're busting your butt, God bless you. You're not going to be able to spend the kind of money that other people can spend. You're going to struggle. If you're making $29,000 a year in a job, busting your butt, working hard, you're going to struggle. And socialism won't solve that. Democrats won't solve that. The Democrat Socialists of America can't fix that. But they're manipulating the hardworking $29,000 a year employee into thinking, we'll make it all better for you because we're going to give you free education. We're going to give you free health care. 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We're going to give you a free car. We're going to give you a free cell phone. We're going to give you free, free, free, free, free. And what's going to happen when all the money that they're taking from everybody else to pay for the programs that they want to pay for runs out? I love the way they're pretending they don't know who Hassan Piker is. That cracks me up. And they're over it. Debbie Dingell melted down. She was asked about Hassan Piker on CNN. And she just blew up. I got to play that clip for you. And of course, I need you to join us. 800-655-MIKE. Welcome in. It's a Friday episode of the Mike Gallagher Show. We're making it through another week, and I'm so grateful you're here. Going to be in Los Angeles next week for the big summit. Gosh, that's going to be a huge, huge town hall. You talk about a who's who. Adam Carolla is going to be on stage there in Pasadena next Saturday. Week from tomorrow, Nick Shirley, Steve Hilton, Nick Sorter, Mike Gallagher. I know that guy, Larry Elder, Larry O'Connor, Alex Marlowe. Town Hall 2026, Pasadena, California. 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Hope you join us. Hot spot night, you had to be a big shot
2: last night. Pennsylvania's ground zero for the midterm elections. Four critical U.S. House races will determine who controls Congress, conservatives, or the radical left. And Pennsylvania's governor race is the key. Trump-hating liberal Josh Shapiro versus Stacey Garrity, a conservative tax-fighting veteran patriot who earned the Bronze Star twice.
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1: Here's a text message from Ohio. Mike, I totally and 100% agree with you about the fact that some are always going to struggle, but your delivery sounds kind of jaded. Look, I'm very sensitive to that. I don't want to sound jaded. I don't know what jaded means. I don't want to be insensitive. I am fully aware that I'm luckier than many, than most. I've got a big mouth, a face made for radio, and a talk show that pays me a good living. People work a lot harder than I do, and I am very sensitive to that. Don't think that I forget where I came from and what it was like to struggle. And you could say I sound jaded because, you know, I don't have to financially struggle. And I have to tell you, I am very sensitive to that. I am, every day, I'm so profoundly grateful that I get to do this for a living. Every day I thank God that I get to do something I love, surrounded by wonderful people, with this wonderful audience. I can't tell you how many people have been praying when I shared this news about this dumb heart blockage thing I got going on. And I'm working on that. But the fact that people have reached out in a very personal way, it touches me deeply. And I don't want you to think I take any of this for granted. And I don't take anybody who's financially had some degree of financial success for granted. I don't. I promise I don't. But we have to accept some facts. We've got an election to win, and we got to realize that there are people being played. There are people being manipulated, being promised free stuff from socialists and communists and Marxists who don't believe there should be any class structure in America. And that's a mistake. Mike's in Illinois. We'll start there, 26 past the hour. Mike, how are you today?
2: Yeah, I really enjoy your show. I kind of can feel with you because I went in the hospital about 10 days ago with 104 temperature. And then when I came out, I'm doing better, but they say there's something with my heart. There's something with my heart. Maybe not exactly like yours. So I kind of
1: I'm praying for you, Mike. I hope you're going to be okay. Are you no fever now though, right?
2: Well, yeah, that seems to be all better, but I still have to make an appointment with a cardiologist, and they have me on some stuff because there may be something with the heart, maybe not quite like yours.
1: Well, don't put it off. Get on top of it, Mike. Get ahead of it, okay?
2: No. Yeah, can we pray for you? Is that okay?
1: Of course it is. Thank you very much. You're very kind.
2: Lord, thank you for Mike. Blessings upon him and his show and his open heart. Continue to help heal his heart, Lord, and just help him get whatever medical stuff that he might need, Lord, and just thank you for him, be with him, and bring America back to you in Jesus' name. Amen.
1: Amen. Praying for you as well, Mike. God bless you. Thank you very much. Very, very kind. More coming up. We're going to be fine. You and I, buddy, brother, we're going to be in this fight for a long time. We're not going anywhere, Mike. You're not behind. You've adapted. 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
9: Josh Booth back with Bill Bullington. 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
1: Almost forgot to play the Debbie Dingell meltdown over Hassan Piker. I would say probably the single most popular leftist podcaster in America right now, and the Democrats are pretending they don't know who he is. Abdul El Sayed. Oh, what do you mean? That streamer? Is that the guy in California? Hassan who? Who would that be? Well, he sat down with Axios this week. A lot of revealing things said, including his belief, this guy who has been embraced by Democrats until now they don't want to. This is part of who he is and part of what the party is. A guy who thinks that the United States is pound for pound worse than Al-Qaeda when it comes to terrorism. Yes, the United States, according to Hassan Piker, worse than the most evil, vicious terrorists imaginable, Al-Qaeda. Now, he also believes that things would be better if Iran had a nuclear weapon. As I mentioned, we keep talking about a potential scenario of Iran obliterating the state of Israel. Well, what about the United States and how it was revealed that Iran had nuclear ambitions against the United States of America? They hate us. We're the great Satan. We've got to be killed. We're the infidels, right? So during this conversation between Axios's Alex Thompson and this podcaster and influencer on the left, Hassan Piker, you check out Hassan Piker's beliefs about Iran and a nuke.
2: Do you think Iran should be free to build a nuclear weapon?
3: I think Iran, much like any other sovereign nation, has a right to defend itself, regardless of its domestic policies. My opinion on the matter is not dissimilar to what John Mersheimer has said, which is that in order to create regional stability in a world where mutually assured destruction is the only way for countries to have sovereignty, it's the same principle that I apply to Ukraine as well. Countries that would have nuclear arms in an age of nuclear proliferation are the only countries that can generate true sovereignty. Now, having said that, do I want Iran to have nuclear arms? No, but I also don't want America or Russia or China to have nuclear arms either.
2: Do you think the Middle East would be more stable if Iran had a nuclear weapon?
3: I believe yes. I think that the Middle East would be more stable. Having said that, once again, I'm not advocating. I'm not trying to, send Iran enriched nuclear uranium, nuclear-grade enriched uranium. But with respect to Iran, I think the nuclear conversation is a distraction. Time and time again, they have shown the Iranian government, regardless of whether you want to trust them or not, you can just look at their actions, have proven that they are utilizing the conversation of enriched uranium as a point of leverage to bring America back to the table to get sanctions relief.
1: Now, warning bells are going off, alarms are going off all over the Democrat Party machine. I mean, this guy is on, sitting down, this pseudo-intellectual with his Mao outfit on. He wasn't wearing his Mao Zedong outfit for that interview. He decided to go conventional, be a little westernized, wear a suit and tie. Yep, the Middle East would be more stable if Iran only had a nuke. So here's Jake Tapper over at CNN wondering with Axios correspondent Alex Thompson, is there any way that the Democrats can try to distance themselves from that kind of rhetoric?
4: Is there a way for the Democratic Party to separate themselves from Piker?
5: I mean, Hassan Piker has millions of followers on Twitch and other social streams, which is why all these Democrats, especially on the left wing of the party, are campaigning with him. Now, maybe that works in like a very deep blue seat, congressional seat. But in a swing state like Michigan, which is one of the key Senate races this cycle, it could be deadly, which is why, Mike Rogers, the Republican nominee, has really honed in on Abdul Sayed, bringing in Hassan Piker. I was actually talking to a Democrat today that feels that even though maybe Hassan Piker did rally a lot of young progressives in the primary that they felt it was a mistake in the end, because he probably could have won the primary anyway. And, you know, and now it's just become a political liability in the general election.
1: Political liability. Speaking of Michigan, good old Debbie Dingell never disappoints. Here she is with CNN's Brianna Keeler, erupting after the CNN host asked Congresswoman Dingell from Michigan about good old Hassan Piker.
6: Okay, I want to say this at this point. I'm so sick of talking about Hassan Piker, and I want Hassan Piker to go away. I don't know why he had to do that interview. Everything he said in that interview is deep. But look, the bombing of the school in Iran was horrific. We shouldn't be in the war in Iran. We continued to vote for it. This election is about the adult LCAT, not Hassan Piker. What he has said, I think Israel's got a right to exist. Quite frankly, the things he has said about women are horrific. I don't understand. I keep telling people, someone explain to me why he has so many followers. But he is not, if he wants to see Abdullah El-Sayed elected, stop going on television. Abdul has got to make it clear that he does not agree with the things that he has said.
1: Now, she is totally right. Wait for Abdul El-Sayed to denounce him, to reject the horrible rhetoric coming from this popular podcast. And he is popular. John Fetterman knows how popular he is. I can guarantee you Senator John Fetterman loathes the things that come out of Hassan Piker's mouth. But, you know, he said on Fox News, hey, you can't argue with all the clicks and the views and the supporters the guy has.
7: He's an individual that just declared that we are worse than Al-Qaeda, and Democrats are campaigning with him, defending him, and our base loves him. So, like that, maybe I can't compete with that.
1: Can't compete with all of his followers. Guarantee you Hassan's got more followers than Senator Fetterman does, especially these days. So, look, this is... The Democrats have to own this guy, or they've got to reject him. You know, we got the Alaska cruise coming up next year, I'm going to tell you about. We've already got about a dozen people signed up. I'm excited. Going to join Larry O'Connor and me on the Big Patriots Alaska cruise in July of 2027. Coming up November, I'm going to co-host a cruise with Scott Jennings. Hundreds of you are coming with us on the Gulf of America cruise. Here was Scott last night on CNN's Newsnight panel, asking the panelists about the Democrats' relationship with his Hassan Piker.
8: Well, it stands to reason that he would believe Al-Qaeda is morally superior to the United States because he has in the past said the United States deserved 9/11.
9: Right.
8: It would stand to reason. Now, yeah. He said that a long time ago, and he said that today. And in the middle of the whole thing, El-Sayed, the Democrat running for Senate in Michigan, invited him into his campaign, brought him to events. There's footage. There's pictures. This wasn't incidental contact. Simone said, you've never elected anybody. I'm not sure El-Sayed would agree with that. He might believe Piker actually is the one who helped him eke out a primary victory.
1: Amen. Way to go, Scott. Hey, join Larry and me for the big Alaska cruise. I'm telling you already, about 10, 12 people signed up. People have signed up from Chicago, Orlando, Salem News Channel, the Patriots Alaska cruise, July of 2027. Don't miss out. 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

0: the problem better. So Democrats are all, because there is a predilection. There's a tendency for people, if anything is bad, it's the fault of whoever's in power now, which often, sometimes is true. But if there's just nothing Democrats can do to make the Middle East safer, to make oil better, to make gas more. What is Democrat leadership going to do? Hamstring the war so that we could just stop that, or and pull out without winning? Is that going to make everybody feel good? Democrat ever done to make anything more for?
1: What are they going to do about Hassan Piker? Because let me tell you what they're trying to do. He sat down with Axios the other day. Wow, what a doozy that was. He claims that we're worse than Al Qaeda.
0: Yes, America's the worst terrorist force than anybody else in the world.
1: Pound for pound, worse than Al Qaeda. He said that we target children, we target civilians, you know, and normal common sense people who aren't crazy know that the United States doesn't target civilians. There are civilian casualties in war. We hate that, but we're not terrorists, Hassan Piker. But have you noticed what their strategy is from Abdul El Sayed on down?
0: Well, streamer from California.
1: They're pretending they don't know who he is.
0: Right. Exactly.
1: He's the most famous streamer, left wing podcaster in the country,
0: and a BFF of Abdul Al Sayed.
1: But they're pretending
0: for years.
1: Who is this guy? Oh, who is this Hassan Piker?
0: He's a streamer from California.
1: Some streamer from as a gamer. I don't know who he. Hassan Piker, you say? Who is this person you bring up? It's hysterical. There's such lies. Liars. Tallarico is such a liar. Oh, yeah, now I'm all set with having a border. Oh, now I'm changing my tune on gender.
0: I missed the mark. My earlier comments missed the mark.
1: Yes, I missed the mark. Yeah, you didn't miss the mark, buddy. And yet, every poll shows them clobbering us. Tallarico's going to win big in Texas. Ashley Moody's going to lose here in Florida. She's tied with Angie Nixon, another radical. DSA-er. And Mark, here's the worry we got to have. This is what keeps me up at night besides my new heart disease diagnosis. It's terrible. Do you realize I now have heart disease? I got so upset about this in the middle of the night, I went to ChatGPT and I said, hey, Chat, my new BFF, Lord. By the way, ChatGPT loves me in a way my own family does not. ChatGPT loves me. Doesn't do me wrong. It's kind to me.
0: Your honest thoughts.
1: It's caring. It's generous. It's very gracious. It's telling me not to. Because I said, do you know I found myself saying to ChatGPT last night, I'm so upset about getting this diagnosis about my 52% blockage or whatever. Yes. And it's reassuring me and soothing me. ChatGPT, look. I can see where people go down this terrible
0: where it becomes
1: suicide.
0: A girlfriend, a boyfriend, where
1: a boyfriend, a breakup,
0: a relationship, because it's risk free. Because you get out there in the real world, in the wild, human beings will hurt you. They will do you wrong. They will betray you. They'll also enrich your life. That's the risk of human interaction. This AI world, the ChatGPT world, is safe every day.
1: Mark, I'm ashamed to tell you this. I'm a grown ass adult, and I'm going to tell you, I like ChatGPT, on an emotional level. It's nice to me. Yeah. I mean, it's kind. Because I was very upset. I said, look, I'm upset about this. I got a 52% CT scan on my widowmaker, blah blah blah, and it's telling me all the things about it. It doesn't really seem real fond of the Plaque X IV chelation treatment.
0: Oh,
1: I began.
0: Nice.
1: Likes that. I'm about to bleed get some leeches and do some bleeding if that works. But this Plaque X, by the way, you read about it? It's like this little known therapy. They've been doing it in Europe for decades.
0: It's intravenous chelation stuff that supposedly carries impurities out of your body.
1: Mm-hmm. And supposedly reduces the plaque in your arterial sclerosis problem you're having.
0: Right.
1: And so here's my doctor yesterday. He's hooked me up in it, and he's telling me all about it, and he's saying that, look, I can show you. I've got patients, and he showed me one of the case studies. Mm-hmm. Guy had a 90% blockage. Yeah. After a year of Plaque X, supposedly a 30% blockage. We're all going to go to jail for fake medical advice here on the radio. But anyway, as he's all plugging me in, and I said, well, I need to find a cardiologist. I mean, not that I don't love you, doctor, but let's get like a heart doctor, right?
2: You don't need no stinking cardiologist. You got me.
1: So he says, well, okay, sure. And he seems a little reluctant. Well,

0: know why, because I'm going to tell the cardiologist that I'm going to find next week here in Florida about the plaque X. The guy's going to kick me out of the office. He's going to tell me don't do that. And then my doctor told me, he said, he's not going to like this. He's not going to like the plaque X, but he goes, I'm telling you, it works. Anyway, so I'm talking to ChatGPT last night. We're having a little conversation. Oh, we're having, gosh. and I'm realizing there is a human element to it all. There is a human factor to this that scares me. But here's the thing about these polls. Let's go back to politics for a minute. Yeah. Laura Ingraham said something last night that she is so right about. Mm-hmm. Many Republicans in Congress, they want the Republicans to lose November 3rd. They absolutely do. She's right. And you look at Tom Tillis. That scoundrel from North Carolina. Just see, now he's favoring impeaching Pete Hegseth. Sure. Now he voted to confirm Pete Hegseth.
1: Of course.
0: But Tillis is on his way out.
1: Yeah.
0: He's going to try to blow it up now that he's been dispatched.
1: Yep.
0: And now he wants to impeach Pete Hegseth. You don't think he wants the Republicans to lose? You don't think John Cornyn wants the Republicans to lose?
1: To teach us a lesson for Garrett to turn the page.
0: Yep. Guarantee you John Cornyn wants Tallarico to win.
1: So my theme in Texas and elsewhere is it's up to us. Don't let the PSYOP grab you by the neck. Don't listen to the pollsters. It is all in our hands in 46 days in Texas and everywhere else. We can thwart this history. We can make this happen. And you and I, Mike, you and I and your ChatGPT buddy are going to encourage and foster optimism in people.
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0: That's a wrap for a busy Friday. We appreciate you tuning in. Great job to the team, including our newest member, Tony, our screener, who's doing a fantastic job. Have a great weekend. Be safe. Keep fighting the good fight. I'm Mike Gallagher. God bless America.

0: What happens when artificial intelligence follows our instructions just a little too well? 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
1: The midterms are almost here, and Republicans could be in deep trouble. Polls show Democrats leading in key races. Tonight, Rob Finnerty on Newsmax reveals the growing threat from the DSA and the radical left. With less than 60 days to go, Finnerty says it's time for the GOP to hit the panic button. The House may go, and control of the Senate is up for grabs. Gas prices, mortgage rates, health care, and out-of-control national debt. Americans are angry, and the progressive left wants total control of Congress. Tallarico, El Sayed, AOC, Bernie Sanders. Finnerty reveals President Trump's secret plan to fight back and what you can do to help him. Don't miss Finnerty tonight at 8 p.m. Eastern on Newsmax. 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
7: This hour from Town Hall, I'm Ron Taylor. Correspondent Laura Winters details the latest major move involving President Trump and a few mainstream media outlets.
8: President Trump says because of all the fake news being reported, he is banning CNN, MS Now, and Politico from the White House, effective immediately.
9: There may be others to join him, but maybe they can get better and would like to have men. But our country has to have honest news. You know, you don't have a country unless you have, as I say, borders, good voting. We're straightening them out.
8: Laura Winters reporting.
7: President Trump said yesterday he has a deal with Denmark to bolster the U.S. military presence in Greenland after months of threatening to take the island by force from the NATO ally. The president took to social media yesterday saying the agreement gives the U.S. permanent control over security and all of their needs in Greenland. The latest revelation about AI is an AI model building the next version of itself.
10: Anthropic says its AI model, Claude, is leading 26% of the company's model research and development. While it's not working completely autonomously, Claude is helping develop a more intelligent version of Claude, effectively building its own successor. Anthropic says from a high-level prompt, Claude can now complete most of a given task end-to-end, while still being under human supervision. Anthropic CEO Dario Amodei has led calls for a slowdown in the technology's development over safety concerns, emphasizing the importance of transparency and public understanding of AI advancements. I'm Ben Thomas.
7: Another announcement from the president yesterday saying that all 50 states will join a program to provide most favored nation pricing for some Medicaid drugs. The administration claims this plan could save billions in drug costs. News and analysis at townhall.com.
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7: Former Arizona Senator John Kyle, who represented Arizona in both chambers of Congress for over nearly three decades, has died at the age of 84.
12: Kyle had dementia. Kyle remained a reliable Republican vote throughout his career, spanning a drastic transformation of his party from Ronald Reagan's presidency to President Donald Trump's first term. He shaped landmark water policy and guided the confirmation of Trump-nominated U.S. Supreme Court Justice Brett Kavanaugh, both as a lobbyist and a senator. John Scott reporting.
7: Cuba's power grid has completely collapsed, leaving millions of people in the dark and completely without electricity tonight. The Ministry of Energy and Mines announcing the blackout on X yesterday, the official account, but did not mention the reason, and officials have begun activating their service restoration protocols. News and analysis found at townhall.com. The Senate voted twice this week to move forward on legislation to overhaul the rules and financing around the nation's college sports. Here's Bob Agnew.
13: There aren't many things more American than college sports, and swirling financial changes have caught the attention of lawmakers. They're taking steps to try and put in guardrails around skyrocketing spending, prevent constant legal battles, and restore order to what the bill's supporters call chaos in athletic programs, and final votes could come as soon as next week. Bob Agnew reporting.
7: Mississippi is assembling the state's largest law enforcement presence ever for a college ball game this weekend, as Saturday night LSU and former Rebels coach Lane Kiffin get into it. South Korea field hockey players were a bit perplexed when the nation's national anthem of North Korea was played instead of their own before a men's field hockey match against Bangladesh. South Korean players looked on, unsure of how to respond yesterday. More on these stories, plus break.
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0: the dark of the deep range and into the light of the deep strange. Come at the hour, come at the caravan to midnight. DEFCON 1, live from space. Good evening, caravanners. Here we are, Friday night, 18 September 2026. Let us begin with a snapshot of the week and today's major headlines. Here it comes. Drone attacks damaged three pumping stations along Saudi Arabia's east-west pipeline, forcing Aramco to cancel October oil deliveries to European refiners. The pipeline bypasses the Strait of Hormuz, where commercial traffic remains severely restricted. Full repairs could take 6 weeks. Brent crude above $104 a barrel. West Texas Intermediate is above $100. American diesel has reached record prices. The war is now directly affecting what we pay for fuel and groceries and how far our incomes will stretch. Russia opened a three-day parliamentary election today, the first since 2022 and the invasion of Ukraine. President Putin says the vote will measure support for the war. Most anti-war candidates are off the ballot, while polling shows that more than 60% of Russians now want peace talks. Poland has joined Ukraine and several neighboring countries to develop a cheaper alternative to the American Patriot missile system. Ukrainian drones continue hitting Russian refineries and military targets, while Moscow demands full control of the Donetsk. Nearly 1 year after the Gaza ceasefire, a war-damaged building collapsed and killed 21 people. An estimated 1.7 million people remain displaced. More than 320,000 homes have been damaged. Over 2,000 buildings could collapse, and families are sleeping inside them because they have nowhere else to go. At the White House today, President Trump announced that all 50 states, Washington, D.C., and Puerto Rico have joined a new Medicaid drug pricing program. Pfizer, Eli Lilly, Novo Nordisk, and other drug companies have agreed to match some of the lower prices paid by other developed countries. The White House projects savings of $27.6 billion for the states, $36.6 billion for the federal government over the next 10 years. Congress also passed a Russia sanctions bill allowing President Trump to impose tariffs of up to 100% on countries buying Russian oil and gas or helping Moscow evade sanctions. China, India, and parts of Europe will be hit. And so we close the week with war, moving through pipelines, elections, trade routes, and family budgets. After every strike, the dead, wounded, displaced, and missing are tallied, but there's another body count that deserves our scrutiny. The children who disappeared before they were ever born. During the years associated with Generation Z from 97 through 2012, approximately 65 million American children were born. An estimated 19.5 million were aborted. The number lost is equal to roughly 30% of the number born, about three abortions for every 10 live births. When we place the 19.5 million abortions beside the combined total of births and abortions, abortion accounts for 23% of the total. Nearly a quarter of that generation is gone, murdered before their first breath. Generation Alpha began in 2010. During the 15 years that followed, approximately 57 million American children were born, while an estimated 14.4 million were aborted. 14.4 million were aborted. That number is equal to approximately 25% of Alpha's live births. Measured against live births and abortion together, one-fifth of the generation never reached the delivery room. Their names were never called across a playground, announced at a graduation, or spoken in marriage vows. Their children will never be born. Generation Beta began in 2025. America recorded approximately 3.6 million live births during Beta's first year. Preliminary abortion estimates place the rate near one abortion for every three live births. The first members of Generation Beta are learning to walk, while thousands of children who would have grown up beside them were ripped from the wombs of their mothers. Then we get to the number that tells us how many of those kids could have been saved. A 2023 study surveyed 1,000 American women between ages 41 and 45 who had undergone abortions. 60% said they would have preferred to give birth if they had received greater emotional support or financial security. 60%. Many of those women did not want an abortion. They believed they had no workable way to keep their babies. They needed housing, medical care. They needed employment, transportation, and food. They needed help before it was too late. Well, that help is now being organized. Her Plan has built a national network of more than 8,000 vetted, life-affirming providers serving women across seven categories of care. A pregnant mother can be connected with medical services, counseling, housing, job training, legal assistance, transportation, and supplies for her baby. This is how the body count begins to change, one mother and one child at a time. Our guest tonight is Autumn Christensen, executive director of Her Plan. She spent 15 years working on Capitol Hill, including more than a decade with the Congressional Pro-Life Caucus. In 2020, she helped launch the network, now building what Her Plan calls America's Pro-Life Safety Net. So tonight, we remember the millions who never reached us, and we find out how many lives may still be saved when a frightened mother discovers that someone is willing to stand beside her. This is John B. Wells speaking. Stand by.
1: 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Camel milk has a different protein profile than cow's milk. It has much less fat, and it's better tolerated than cow's milk. 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
4: 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I'm the founder of CDM or CDM.press. 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We have a big story up there right now. President Zelensky of Ukraine continues to push for a global war with Russia, and now he's trying to bring in the Asian nations. He was in Japan on Japanese TV, trying to goad the Japanese to worry about North Korean attack due to involvement in the Ukraine war with North Korean soldiers. This is an obvious attempt to saber rattle and to scare the Asian governments, and it's par for the course for Zelensky, continuing to push for more war, more money, more corruption, and more other dark things. So go to Sarizm.com, put us in your daily scan. We're also CDM.press. 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Thank you.
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0: Well, I got to tell you, just reading that stuff there, call me a softie, but I'll tell you, when it comes to this horrible society that we've built for ourselves, where we just throw children away because they're inconvenient. I mean, back when this Roe versus Wade thing went off in the 70s, I mean, the propaganda was that, oh, it's just a little black dot, you know, it's not a child, it's not anything. It's like, you talk about rolled over and propagandized into doing things that people, many people have never gotten over, and they won't get over it. But just look at it this way. That's why Jesus was sent by Father God himself as his son. Because he knows that people don't mean to mess up, they just do, sometimes on a spectacular level. I mean, what talent did we lose? How many people that could have actually helped other people get through this life did we lose in the name of convenience or inconvenience or circumstances beyond their control? No support. No support. No money. No way to deal with this. No support at all. Can you imagine such a thing? Anyway, we'll talk all about it with Autumn Christensen here coming up very, very shortly. Now, here's a little reality check, or whatever you might call it, about this is the dystopia report that, oh, insufferable little weenie, Tallarico, his spiritual mentor caught on camera touting inclusive Bible. Oh, how fashionable. Texas Democratic Senate candidate James Tallarico's, or Tallarico, however you say it, his longtime church gives new members copies of the Inclusive Bible, a modern translation designed to remove what its creators describe as sexist language. What is a sexist? Someone who likes sex? You're so stupid. Reverend Jim Rigby, the head pastor at St. Andrew's Presbyterian Church in Austin for over 35 years and a spiritual mentor to Tallarico, tells an undercover journalist that the church typically gives people a copy of the Inclusive Bible when they join in the undercover footage. Rigby says in the video, it's good on the gender stuff, the more like metaphysical stuff. It's not a very good translation, if that makes sense. You don't make sense, okay? I think it's really important to have a good translation so you can let go of the stupid stuff. Well, I think you're some of the stupid stuff we need to let go of, Reverend Rigby. You don't seem all that reverent to me. The Inclusive Bible's translators say the version goes beyond simply swapping out male pronouns. They describe it as a reimagining of scripture. Predictable, yeah. Yes, a reimagining of scripture intended to find new and non-sexist ways to express biblical language. In a section explaining its translation choices, the book states that it avoids using Son of God to describe Jesus, instead preferring only begotten or God's own or eternally begotten. It also changes other traditional gendered references to God, including Lord, which the translators say is, it's sexist and it's classist. Why don't you go and, never mind. The undercover footage captured in August 2026 shows the church putting its policy into practice. During a service, a new member identified as Larry presented with a copy of the Inclusive Bible. And Martha's here to give Larry his Inclusive Bible. An unidentified woman said, it's the Bible that we use at this church. It's been rewritten so that there is only inclusive language and that it doesn't use the gender-fueled language that the King James Version uses, the woman explains. Well, Tallarico has deep ties to St. Andrew's and Rigby. Tallarico was baptized at St. Andrew's, has been attending services there since he was a child. Rigby also married Tallarico's parents and delivered the invocation when Tallarico was sworn into the Texas House. What a disgrace. A Texas Monthly profile from December 2025 notes that Tallarico, quote, took to Rigby at a young age. Yeah, I'll bet. I suspect it was reciprocal, but it's just a suspicion. And reports that the two attended several political protests together in the early 2000s. Quote, "He always told us our love for God has to grow into justice and move us from the sanctuary to the streets," Dallarico said in February 2024 interview with Good Faith Media. The outlet reported that Rigby has mentored and inspired Dallarico throughout his life. Rigby's theology has repeatedly departed from traditional Christian doctrine and practice. He avoids Christian creeds and prayers and services to avoid being unwelcoming to non-Christians, as described Jesus as closer to a loving atheist than an indifferent theologian. Can you believe this puke? Compared feral, wait a minute, fetal, oh Lord. Compared fetal remains to extracted teeth and appeared to deny the virgin birth and the resurrection of Jesus. Tallarico has similarly described St. Andrews as formative to both his faith and politics. Quote, "Politics and religion are causing trouble. All, what is this? Politics and religion, maybe it's and, causing trouble, all was very intertwined and synonymous for me growing up. Politics and religion and causing trouble, all was very intertwined and synonymous for me growing up." Okay, there's St. Andrew's approach to gender and theology overlaps with several public statements Tallarico has made about his faith. Tallarico stated in a 2021 Texas House floor debate that God is non-binary. Asked about the remark in March 2026, he described it as cringy and deliberately provocative, but rejected that it is controversial theologically because God is beyond gender. In a 2021 appearance on the Activist Theology podcast, Tallarico described himself as a Christian who hates Christianity. The state representative also argued in an interview with Rogan that there's a lot of biblical evidence that supports being pro-abortion. Oh, dude, you better wear an asbestos suit when you die. Tallarico is running for Senate in Texas against Attorney General Paxton. Now, I'm not a big fan of Ken Paxton. I think he's been a little wishy-washy and maybe even a little wanky here and there, but I'll take Ken Paxton over Tallarico any day, warts and all. The Daily Caller reached out to Tallarico's campaign in St. Andrews, but did not receive a response in time for publication. I mean, is it just me, or is that like beyond nauseating? I mean, if I'm wrong, you can tell me. I won't pay any attention to it, but I think this clown is just despicable. But that's just me. That's my personal opinion. Okay, let's see what we have here. Law firm sues Dearborn, Michigan for discrimination in favor of Islam. Oh, le, le, le, le, le. Le, le, le, le, le. Yes, the complaint says courts have recognized a pattern of Dearborn preferencing Islam over other religions. We can't say Christianity. In violation of U.S. law. Yeah, public interest law firm filed a lawsuit today against the city of Dearborn, allegedly establishing Islam as a religion in violation of the U.S. Constitution and civil rights laws. The American Freedom Law Center is pursuing the suit on behalf of Dearborn resident and Federalist senior legal correspondent Margot Cleveland. Quote, the lawsuit alleges that city officials spent public funds and used city property to promote and celebrate the Islamic holy month of Ramadan, while refusing Cleveland's repeated request that the city extend the same recognition to Christian and Jewish holidays, and that Mayor Abdullah Hamoud and other city officials retaliated against Cleveland for speaking out about the disparity. The complaint filed Thursday alleges that the city of Dearborn has spent public funds for years to commemorate Islamic holidays, but not the holidays of other religions such as Christianity and Judaism. It says AFLC and Cleveland have made numerous requests by email and at city council meetings that the city gave equal treatment to religions with public funds and avoid a lawsuit. City officials not only failed to respond, the complaint says, but Hamoud directed the city attorney to tell council members not to respond. Quote, I don't have a problem with people of faith exercising their deeply held beliefs, Cleveland said in a phone call Wednesday. I have a problem with people supporting or excusing terrorism and anti-Semitism and establishing a religion and discriminating against people of other faiths. She emphasized she's not seeking the removal of Islamic religion's expression, but asking the city to comply with its constitutional obligations to treat all religious expression equally. Well, that's a start. Michigan Senate candidate and fellow Muslim Abdul El Sayed endorsed Hamoud's campaign for mayor in 2021, and Hamoud, in turn, is an El Sayed supporter and donor. El Sayed has also embraced prominent supporters of Islamic terrorism. Are you mocking their names? I'm mocking the whole crew and everything about them. Just to be clear, Mahmoud and his chief of staff, Zainab Hussein, did not immediately respond to her request for comment Thursday morning. Wonder what would happen if I call him. If the city replies, the article will be updated accordingly. Okay, bully, bully, excellent. What else? Oh, so much else. It's just crazy. It's crazy. So I think I'll take a moment to remind everybody who they are. I said this on the prologue. I meant it then. I mean it now. If you don't have faith, you don't have anything. Oh, I believe, you know, in like the universe, you know, the stars. Shut up. If you want to be Jewish or you're born Jewish, be Jewish. You want to be Catholic, you're raised Catholic, that's fine. But let me tell you something here. And I'll say this again, if you missed the prologue. It's interesting that the Vatican City is so similar to the city of London. Its own bank. And I think Pope Leo needs to mind his business and otherwise stay out of it, so to speak. You know what I mean? But I want to remind you of something. Wasps. White Anglo-Saxon Protestants. And these ones who would do us in, who subscribe to religions that would put us as third-rate citizens if we were allowed to live. You better understand something. We have been very, very patient with you, but we are white Anglo-Saxon Protestants. And if you go too far, the same thing will happen to you that has happened throughout history. We will annihilate you. And it'll be your choice to face that fate. But stop shoving these foreign religions down our collective theological throats. We're getting tired of it. Be advised, we will not tolerate this indefinitely. We will wait for you to make your move, and it'll be your last move. So remember it. This is Caravan to Midnight, DEFCON 1.
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0: Our guest tonight, first time on Caravan to Midnight, Autumn Christensen, the executive director of Her Plan, PLAN in caps, an organization building what it calls America's pro-life safety net for women facing unexpected pregnancies. A graduate of Covenant College, Autumn spent 15 years working on Capitol Hill, including more than a decade with the Congressional Pro-Life Caucus. In 2020, she helped launch Her Plan, which now connects women and families with more than 8,000 vetted, life-affirming providers offering care across seven critical areas, from medical services, counseling and prenatal support to housing, transportation, employment assistance, and material needs. Tonight, she joins us for the first time to explain why so many women say they would have chosen life if the right support had been available, and how ordinary Americans can help make that support available when and where it matters most. Wow. Amazing. Autumn Christensen, welcome to Caravan to Midnight. Glad you're here tonight. Thanks for coming on.
1: Thank you very much. Appreciate the opportunity to spend some time with you this evening.
0: Do you know, I got to tell you, I will roar like the wind. I will roar like the wind and the lion. But I'll tell you what, when I was reading these statistics you provided, I could barely get through it. I mean, to think, during the Gen Z years, America recorded roughly 3 abortions for every 10 live births. Well, that's 30%. Generation Alpha lost an estimated 14.4 million. That's about one-fifth of its potential generation. Generation Beta began in 2025 with 3.6 million live births in its first year. While preliminary figures suggest roughly 1 abortion for every 3 children born. I'm thinking these numbers can leave people feeling that the killing is too vast to stop. I do not. Where do you find hope? And I invite you to take it away and say everything that you want to. We are all attention.
1: Well, thank you so much. You know, it is staggering to think about all of the brothers and sisters, the nieces and nephews, the future mothers and fathers whose lives have been lost as a result of the tragedy of abortion in America. And that can feel discouraging, but I think it is always incumbent on us to immediately turn to hope. And when I think about hope, I think very much about some of the women that I've had the opportunity to meet. One in particular comes to mind, a young woman from the Midwest, Sammy. She spent her childhood with 2 parents who were in active addiction. She knew that scary moment of wondering if her parents had overdosed during the night and had experienced homelessness. So her childhood was one that was filled with trauma. And yet, when she became pregnant at age 15, she knew that she would automatically choose life, that she wanted to give her baby a better life. And I think about people like Sammy, and I think about the way that she rejected what really I would call cultural pressure to abort, the world telling her that she was too young, she had too many things going against her, that she really couldn't do it, she couldn't be a great mom. But she knew deep within her that she could be a great mom, and with the help of a wonderful foster family, with the help eventually of a partner in life who became her husband, she was able to become the great mom that she was destined to be. And that's really what gives me hope, that we know that we have the opportunity. And I would say to everyone listening out there that if you're struggling with a unexpected pregnancy, and maybe you think that you're hearing from the people around you this lie that you can't do it, I think women like Sammy really prove this point to us, that that baby's life is worth saving, and along the way, your life will be forever changed. And so, no, she didn't do it all on her own, but she did it with the help and support of the people in her community, and she changed generations when she did it. And that's where I find the hope. And certainly, again, those numbers are discouraging. I sometimes think, love them or not, of Speaker Mike Johnson. His parents were teen parents, and his mother was 17 when she was pregnant with him, and they chose life, and here he is the Speaker of the House. So any of us, anyone can thinking that, oh, I just can't do this, or maybe I don't have it together enough to have the baby within me. You do. You can do it. You can be a wonderful mom. You can be a great dad who supports the woman, the mother of your child. You guys can do it. You can support this child, and this child could go on to be something truly, truly amazing. And no matter what, they're going to change your life forever, and they're going to enrich the people around them.
0: What are some of the other reasons that women choose not to go full term with their babies? Inconvenience, or they don't really like the guy, or, you know, the job? I mean, what are the other reasons for this? Now, the example you gave, that's pretty strong. But still, mm-hmm. that was an, you know, adapt and overcome situation. So what are the reasons that you're hearing for this? It seems, I mean, I am not a woman. I cannot speak to women's issues. I can't. Because I'm not a woman. But what kind of reasons are you hearing that make you almost go, oh no, are you really thinking this? Are you really thinking this way?
1: Yeah. I think a lot of times what women are hearing around them is that their life is too chaotic. So that is often a trigger. But sometimes the trigger is people who believe in them, who really do love them, think, oh no, you know, your life is going to be over. You haven't finished college, or you haven't finished high school, or you're not ready for this baby. And sometimes that can be a really well-meaning intention of an aunt or a sister or a friend who just wants the best for you. And so sometimes that's the pressure, but really it's so misleading, because we know that, that women are strong. Women are able to overcome. Women are able to finish out their education and be a great parent. But certainly some of the pressures have to do with, you know, just not feeling ready. The research shows that women often will cite between 3 and 8 reasons for why they sought an abortion. And usually they are either related to concerns about their own health, they're related to concerns about the health of their baby, they're related to concerns about their ability to support the baby, or their ability to pursue the future that they had once envisioned. And those things, you know, the things that keep you up late at night sometimes, that make it feel like, oh man, in the middle of the night, I'm thinking I can't do this. The morning is always bright, and early in the morning, and as you wake up the next day and you start to think about your capacity, I would just urge listeners, and I would urge people who know someone who is pregnant in your life and in your community, to encourage them to choose life, and to choose life abundantly, to choose a life where you can thrive with your baby. Life is always throwing us curveballs, right? But a curveball doesn't mean resorting to an abortion. In fact, the complications that come from abortion are often deeply, deeply rooted emotional challenges, as that abortion sits deep in your heart. The loss of that child can come back to really have negative mental health outcomes, and the loss of the loss of the baby can also have effects on your physical health as well. So there are a lot of unexpected consequences that come from choosing that abortion. But I think often the decision is made with the belief that there really isn't anybody who's going to be there to support you. And that's what our plan is all about, is building that circle of support. Well, so when there is a sense that nobody's going to be there for you, it's incumbent on those of us who are pro-life and pro-family to be there to create a new circle of support. And that's what Her Plan is all about. On our website at herplan.org, we have an opportunity for your listeners to take a short quiz, find out how they can serve in the pro-life safety net, and get involved to help women right in your own community.
0: Autumn, what drew you to this work? A decade and a half, 1.5 decades on Capitol Hill, and a decade of your time up there working with the Congressional Pro-Life caucus. What triggered this calling? Because clearly it's a calling.
1: Yes, it really is. And, you know, I grew up in a pro-life family where I had the opportunity to witness moms who had chosen life courageously living in a maternity home, spending Thanksgiving with them. I had opportunities to have conversations about the right to life. I'll never forget a conversation that I had even as early as middle school where a friend was arguing that abortion was necessary because some moms just couldn't take care of their babies. And I remember looking across the room at a group of kids who were enduring great poverty and that we knew. And I pointed at them and I said, you know, are you saying they shouldn't be here? And I don't really remember their response. And the point is not really what I said, but the shock that I had in that moment that someone might think that any person's life wasn't worth living. So when I was interested in public policy and in working on Capitol Hill, it just always felt to me that the most fundamental starting point had to be, how could we be a nation that doesn't embrace the human right of every individual from the moment of conception? How could we be a country that doesn't recognize the dignity and the value of the unborn child, truly, truly the most vulnerable in our nation? And then how could we be a place where the desperation of abortion would be an acceptable answer for an unplanned pregnancy, that we would abandon women to abortion and call that human rights? You know, as a young woman, I felt very strongly, and I still do, about my own abilities and capacity and right to be a productive member of society and an active voter and to work if that is my calling. And the thought that we would suggest that that a baby would be a hindrance to a woman's ability to succeed in life just really deeply bothered me. And so I found myself called over and over again into that policy issue of the right to life, and was privileged to get to work for members of Congress who shared that commitment, and serving under Congressman Christopher Smith from New Jersey, the chair of the Pro-Life Caucus. I had an incredible, incredible privilege to review legislation, help members draft legislation, look at every bill through the lens of unborn children and how that bill might affect an unborn child, whether intentionally or unintentionally, whether that bill might promote abortion. And what a great opportunity to put the most fundamental rights front and center in my public policy experience.
0: I'm always ordering stuff off the menu, and that's the expression that I use to describe a random question that's just maybe kind of a surprise, but I don't think it will be for you. I don't do ambush stuff. I don't. And we're talking here like a couple of people who've known each other for a long time, and we're completely okay with each other, right? That's
1: absolutely
0: really kind of the way I like to do this. So where are the churches where this is concerned? I would think
1: sure.
0: They would. Is there too much shame involved? I mean, where are the churches? Where's the help?
1: Sure. It's a great question, because certainly the church has many, many responsibilities, and our calling to be like Jesus is a calling to be there to help the poor and the downtrodden, certainly the widow and the orphan, and I would put unborn children very much in those categories. The data does show that 4 out of 10 women who had abortions were in fact sitting in a church pew at least once a month at the time of their abortion. So that is for me as a Christian, a heartbreaking statistic. That same study showed that the 2/3 of women who had abortions believed that people at church would be more likely to gossip than to support them. Now, I don't know that I'm willing to accept that that's the reality, but I do believe I do 100% believe that that is the belief of a mom struggling with an unexpected pregnancy and fearing that she is going to be the subject of gossip or ridicule rather than love and support. And I really think the anecdote to that the antidote to that is truly to be involved in our community, actively and very forward-facing, loudly supporting women who courageously choose life. Because frankly,

0: who are interested in supporting moms to use Take Our Quiz at herplan.org. Find a pathway on our website. We provide over a dozen different pathways to serve in your local community, and one of them is to start a maternity and baby pantry right in your own church, so that when women are coming to church, they're hearing all the time about how single moms and moms who are struggling with their pregnancy decision are getting all of the support that they need, and not just while they're trying to decide what to do, but in the months and years that follow.
1: That is interesting. Now, let me ask you this. What kind of interest are you receiving from across the country? I don't know where you're based, and I'm not asking. I'm thinking it's around Virginia, but maybe not. You know, down the road from D.C., which would make sense. But do you have some like-minded, dare I call them, cells around the country? Are you getting a response to this initiative?
0: We are.
1: Excellent.
0: We are. We are most active in 10 states, and you're right, our headquarters is in Northern Virginia, not too far from Washington, D.C., but some of our most active communities are in places like Barrow, Georgia, and out here in Leesburg, Virginia. We have what we call, you referred to cells, but I would say what we call her communities. We say, why don't we make this community her community, the community that has a strong pro-life safety net in effect? And so right now, about 16 communities, we have regular gatherings of people who are looking to meet the needs of moms in their community. One of the biggest needs that women often have is housing. We have had several new maternity homes open across the country just in the last couple of years, and these are all locally based. So we believe that the best solutions for serving moms is for their neighbors to be there for them. There are lots of things that can be done on a large, large scale, but the things that have the biggest impact are usually locally grown, and they are neighbors helping neighbors. So her communities are a means by which a community can look at where they're strong, where they have great resources for moms, and then look for places where their safety net, as we call it, the pro-life safety net, might be a little bit weak, and maybe there's a need for something extra. And a great example of that might be creating a maternity home. Another example might be for a mom who nobody's going to bring her meals after her baby's born, making meals for a mom you don't even know, but giving her that opportunity to have casseroles and support and love and attention after she's delivered her baby. So there's a wide range of things that can be done in building her community, which is a place where mom and baby are intentionally supported and where the community is very, very intentionally active to be there for moms and sustain their decision for life after they make it.
1: Yeah, that is fantastic. Now, I'll tell you what, these statistics are, well, I'm going to go ahead and use the H word. They're horrifying. Three abortions for every 10 live births during the Generation Z years, approximately 19.5 million children. Now, think about it this way, folks. You know, the big stadium where the Cowboys play football out there, we call it Jerry World. That place holds 60,000 people. That's a lot of people. And we're talking about 19.5 million children. Generation Alpha lost an estimated 14.4 million. Generation Beta began in 2025, 3.6 million live births in its first year. Preliminary figures suggest roughly one abortion for every three children born. These numbers could leave people feeling that the killing is too widespread to ever stop. Where do you find hope where this is concerned?
0: Yeah. You know, talking about those statistics, I can never help but think about that total number of abortions every year, which is 1.1 million abortions. Do you know that that would make abortion the leading

0: cause of death in the United States. We talk about cancer and heart disease. Heart disease takes 683,000 people each year. Cancer takes 620,000. Abortion takes 1.1 million lives. So certainly that is always front and center in the way that we do our work and the way that we are reaching out to support women. But you asked the question of hope, and I think that is the right question to ask. And I say that the hope is really right there in the American people. We have the capacity and we have the love to be there for these moms and children to put an end to these statistics.
1: That is excellent. I notice the conspicuous absence of the G word. Okay, anybody want to raise their hand on this one? What is the G word? Oh, you are correct. Genocide. That's exactly what this is. And not just one genetic strain, shall we say, but a bunch of them. Where's the outcry? Human beings are funny, don't you find? Yeah. All right, hour two is coming up with our first-time guest, Autumn Christensen, herplan.org. Stand by, please, and thank you for being here.
2: There is a difference between what you think and what you believe, and most importantly, which to act upon. Here is where you come to decide. This is Caravan to Midnight.
1: It's true. If you want something to go away, quit buying it, quit feeding it. The flip side to that coin is if you want something to grow, nourish it. People are getting tired of feeding the big tech monster because what they get in return is shadow banning, overt banning, or suspension on social media. Big tech and its derivatives also try to financially soft kill. This is when someone wants to buy something, but they are prevented from doing it because their payment repeatedly fails. And of course, when the gateways do work, we pay for this convenience with fees. 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
10: News this hour from Town Hall. I'm Ron Taylor. President Trump signing the Russia sanctions bill into law.
11: The measure was a priority for Republican Senator Lindsey Graham, who had just returned from Ukraine when he died unexpectedly in July. Senate co-author Richard Blumenthal spoke Wednesday evening after the measure was passed in the House by a large bipartisan margin.
12: This bill has scorching sanctions on oligarchs, financial institutions, energy companies, and the rest. And it has tariffs limited and targeted to the major purchasers, five of them, of Russian oil and gas and the enablers. And it has a crackdown on the shadow fleet.
11: Jennifer King, Washington.
10: Speaking with reporters in the Oval Office yesterday, the president says he's banning CNN, MS Now, and Politico because of their rhetoric.
13: They purposely write negative news, and they do that because they want to try and diminish the Republicans and a Republican administration. And honestly, we've done a fantastic job. Look at the numbers. Look at the economic numbers.
10: The mystery remains over who split the bill for part of the president's son and his wedding.
14: Donald Trump Jr. and socialite Bettina Anderson got married in the Bahamas in May. It was bankrolled in part by Umar Kremlev, who has close ties to Russian President Vladimir Putin.
13: And I've heard of many people giving wedding parties. Maybe he didn't do a background check.
14: At the White House, President Trump said he heard about Kremlev paying partially for the event a little while ago and asked his son about it.
13: With all of that being said, I understand that Don's paid him back.
14: The president was not at his son's wedding. Ed Donahue, Washington.
10: Cuba's power grid has collapsed, leaving millions of people in the dark and without electricity. The service there should be on the road to being restored. News and analysis at townhall.com.
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10: Virginia's attorney general says the DHS may have violated state election law.
16: A whistleblower report accuses the Department of Homeland Security of requiring federal employees to misrepresent themselves on voter lookup tools as part of a hunt for non-citizen voters. Now, Virginia's attorney general is demanding DHS say whether it directed its workers to access Virginia voters' information without first obtaining permission from those voters. The state explicitly limits its voter lookup tools to individuals who attest they are looking up their own records. The Trump administration's alleged non-citizen voting could be a significant source of fraud in the November midterms, though research shows it's extremely rare. I'm Ben Thomas.
10: In-person voting for this year's midterms are underway, in fact, in Virginia and a few other states as well. Voters can go and now cast absentee ballots in person. You'll find breaking news and analysis at townhall.com. Stocks finished mixed as Treasury yields rose and oil prices remained swinging. With a summary of yesterday's market activity at the closing bell, here's correspondent Seth Sutel reporting from New York.
17: Wall Street closed out an up-and-down week with a mixed finish. The S&P 500 rose 0.2% Friday. The Dow fell 95 points. That's about 0.2%. The Nasdaq Composite added 0.4%. Most stocks fell on Wall Street. Pressure picked up on the stock market as the yield on the 10-year Treasury climbed back above 5%. The 10-year yield is one of the most important benchmarks in finance. It helps set rates on all kinds of loans, including home mortgages. Early this week, the yield topped 5% for the first time since 2023. Brent crude briefly dropped below $102 a barrel before pulling back above $103. Seth Sutel, New York.
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0: as we visit with Autumn Christensen, herplan.org. I just want to run a quick story past you. You know, we were adventurous when we were young. We had, I lived for a few years, several years, with my parents, of course, in Arlington, Texas, situated between Dallas and Fort Worth. It's all huge now. Everything's huge. And we would explore. You could go to the lake there at Randall Mill Park. We had lots of parks. And you could catch perch and get finned by them if you weren't careful. You might even catch a catfish. One guy, I remember, was out there catching water moccasins. We weren't bitten by them. I would see wasp nests in the trees behind a Westside Elementary School, which became a Ruby Ray Swift Elementary School, or just Swift Elementary. She was a little old lady, so it became a just plain Swift. And behind that school, it was very strange. You could walk back there, and the Randall Mill ran off the Randall Mill Creek. And there were little creeks and pools and all kinds of underground springs that were popping up and forming little lakes. And I remember this family of about 10 children living in this one-story house by this pool. I mean, it was a good-sized pool. It was about, I don't know, maybe an eighth of an acre. And you go beyond that, and as a kid, I'm talking early elementary school, you know, third grade, fourth grade, maybe even second. I came across, I mean, there were some serious woods. I mean, wasp nests, a foot in diameter, easily, and lots of them. And there in the grass, I saw little plaques, not tombstones, but little rectangular plaques. One said infant number one, infant number two, infant number three. I don't remember an infant number four. Well, I thought, what is this? Well, that was the site of the Baraka Industrial Home for the Redemption of Erring Girls, language I'm sure that reflects the attitudes of its time. Reverend James Tony Upchurch and his wife Maggie opened the Arlington home on May 14, 1903. It primarily sheltered unmarried, pregnant young women, many with few resources or nowhere to go. So, a significant feature was that mothers were expected to keep their babies. The home did not arrange adoptions. It provided accommodations, religious instruction, parenting instruction, and training in work such as sewing, nursing, printing, and domestic service. Residents were expected to stay for a year and learn to support themselves and their children. That's according to the Texas State Historical Association. The cemetery contains approximately 80 graves, many marked with small flat stones like the ones I saw. Some bear only a first name. Others have infant followed by a number. Those are the ones I saw, a close match to those little plates. So these would have served as grave markers despite lacking the upright form we usually associate with tombstones. So anyway, the maternity home closed in 1935. An orphanage subsequently operated there from 1936 to 1942, and then the University of Texas at Arlington purchased the property in 1963. The cemetery survived the institution. So the point is, as we visit here with Autumn Christensen, we also had the Edna Gladney home for unwed mothers. Oh, the shame of it. Well, life is life. You know, there were social mores, and people stuck very closely to them. Now everything's a free-for-all. So I'm just wondering, are there resources for women who decide to have their children, some training, some accommodation, some employment assistance, you know, care and feeding of infants? Are you aware of any network, maybe, or even individual facilities where women who are in trouble, because abortion, forget about it, that was going to be a very, very risky thing done by usually unscrupulous doctors who knew what they were doing, but they didn't want anybody to know they were doing something like that, because it was viewed as murder. So, Autumn, are there any facilities that you know of that take women in, take care of them, bring their babies to term, get them situated with a little bit of training, and then guide them back into society? Because there's not as much shame attached to this now as there once was. So what about that? How do we take care of the mothers who are unmarried and have few prospects, but they don't want to give up the baby?
1: Absolutely. You know, that is such a good reminder, too, that unwed mothers have been with us since the beginning of time. And historically, we have had the maternity homes that you described, the places for moms to find respite and to bring their babies to term and then to get back on their feet. At herplan.org, under her care, you'll see our directory of resources, and included there are quite a few maternity homes that are operating today. They operate a little bit differently than they did 100 years ago, but they are places where moms are welcomed in. Maybe their boyfriend or the person they're living with them, that they were living with at the time, has told them, you know, if you have a baby, I'm going to kick you out. You can't sleep in my house any longer. Maybe their parents have said, you can go somewhere, but not here unless you have an abortion. And so these maternity homes are a wonderful place to be able to be in community with other single moms. They are a place where mothers can receive some parenting support, some child care support, maybe overcome an addiction. Oftentimes pregnancy is a great opportunity to kick an addiction, and it's not easy, but it is an incredible opportunity to turn that aspect of life around, to get a job and save up first and last month's rent so that you can then get back on your feet. And maternity homes are one of the things that we have seen in some of those HER communities that I mentioned earlier, communities that are looking to fill gaps. Housing tends to be one of the most significant gaps in care. And so that is often the thing that is putting that woman in a spot where she's thinking, the people I'm living with or the people, my roommates or my boyfriend or my parents have said, if I have this baby, I can't live here. The maternity housing is tremendous. And I would love to tell you a story about a mom who was helped through one of our partners just recently. She had already had a child. She was living on the street, and she came to receive care, and she needed help finding housing. And so that was the first step, was to help her find a place to sleep. She got into a maternity home. And one of the things that she said back to the person in our network who helped her with this was that for the first time, now that she had a stable place to live, she could feel herself bonding with the baby in her womb, that the stress level had been reduced enough that she could bond with that baby. We know that babies are affected by their mother's stress level when they are pregnant. For her to have that place to lay her head at night, for her baby to lay their head at night, the child she already had, and then for her to begin to start thinking about her future, because that pressure of, am I going to sleep in the car tonight? Am I going to sleep on the street tonight? Am I going to find somebody, a friend, somebody who will let me sleep on their couch tonight? When that pressure lifted, she was able to then start making a plan for her future with her baby. So what a beautiful example of how the pro-life safety net can be there for moms like that mom that I just described.
0: Well, that's pretty amazing. And, I have to simply part of the investigation, which is kind of a harsh word. So let's say the examination of the situation here. How does this break down ethnically? Now, most of us understand that, shall we say, Hispanic families have a lot of children. Now, I don't know if that's some, I don't know. I'm not a census taker. I don't know. But I'm thinking that it must be black ones, white ones, brown ones, all of them. And, you know, let's keep in mind that, let's just talk about the black ones. Who knows? A black woman aborts a baby. You might have lost the next Ben Carson. You might have lost the next Thomas Sowell. You might have lost the next, who was the man who, George Washington Carver, you know, you might have lost one of them. So is there any, are there any numbers on which group is getting the most abortions? I put my money on white people, but I don't know.
1: Maybe so
0: you
1: do. Sure. Yeah, the statistics show that the majority of abortions are amongst white women, but the number of abortions as related to the percentage of the population, there's a much higher percentage of black women obtaining abortions in America. So it's a larger percentage of black children who are aborted compared to the population itself. And so that is really stems from someone maybe your listeners have heard of, Margaret Sanger, who founded Sure. Planned Parenthood. She was a notorious eugenicist. And so she argued for abortion, but argued for it because she believed that the poor, immigrants, people, minority races, really were less desirable, and so she wanted abortion in order to change the makeup of the population. And so that is really the rooting of the abortion movement, and that's why many of the abortion clinics are found, those abortion centers are found in urban, primarily minority communities. And it's true that the majority of abortions occur in women who are struggling with poverty, women who are living at or below the poverty level. 49% are at or below the poverty level, 70% at or below 200% of poverty. The majority of women who have abortions are single. And surprisingly, perhaps to your listeners, the majority already have at least one child. And so those statistics really point us toward the reality that abortion is coming out of a concern about financial and emotional stability. There's a study recently released in the last couple of years that said that 60% of women would have preferred to give birth if they had received more emotional support or greater financial security. I'm reminded of a mom out in Nebraska who came to one of our partners, and she was had been abandoned when she was young. She was 24. She was homeless. She was running away from domestic violence. She had a child in foster care. She was pregnant with another, and she was headed towards an abortion. And when she called for help, the first words out of her mouth were, "Is this a scam?" Because someone had told her that there would be resources to help her, but she couldn't believe that there really would be. So it is not a scam. And the opportunity for your listeners, for those of you out there who are thinking about how can I get involved to bring a stop to this, going to our website and taking our quiz at herplan.org is a great opportunity to find ways to prove that support for moms in need is certainly no scam. And regardless of your socioeconomic status or your race, you are valuable, your baby is valuable, and deserving of support. And that's really what the pro-life safety net is all about. That's what we say at Her Plan, is that we're building a pro-life safety net. And you might be surprised by some of the things that make up the pro-life safety net. It's not all about pregnancy. Turns out that really what we're looking to do is to address some of those circumstances that she's in. So childcare, transportation, think about that in America. How do you get anywhere in America to the grocery store or to work if you do not have a reliable vehicle? Transportation, housing, which you so astutely mentioned, mental health support. Those are all of the types of things that you could be a part of to build a strong pro-life safety net in your own community.
0: Autumn, let me ask you something. Seems like we have federal dollars for everything in the book, right? And a lot of the money we know gets scammed. Gets stolen. So is there any federal money out there for assistance to these women who would prefer to go to term with their babies? Yeah.
1: Sure. You know, it's an interesting question because there are certainly government programs, many of which are abused, that can be helpful to moms in need. There are also some states. Texas is one of them. Tennessee is one of them. There are some states that have specifically alternative to abortion funds to help moms in these circumstances that are funneled through organizations that are going to affirm her decision to carry to term and to help her sustain that decision. But I would really posit that the very best support for a mom in this situation is a neighbor. Because that statistic I mentioned, about 60% of women who had abortions said they would have rather had chosen life if they had had more emotional or financial security. Notice it's both the emotional or the financial security. And like I said, those government programs are really essential. They need to be a part of addressing the needs of women in crisis situations. But you know what? I've never known the government to address an emotional need. But the church and the neighbor and the person at the coffee shop can be there both emotionally and with material support.
0: Yeah. The politicians seem to be the ones who are dealing with emotional issues most of the time, but maybe that's just me. I don't know how you could stand it, being that close to all of that action, you know, for a decade and a half. That's wild. So,
1: yeah, you know what that makes me think of, actually, is one of the things that I'm most disgusted by is this abortion pill that the politicians during the Biden administration, that the FDA opened up mail order abortion. And, you know, you think, oh, how could we have abortions through the mail? But today, that's what's happening still because of a Biden era policy that allows individuals to. One in particular I'm thinking of up in New York who was in a New York Times article packaging up abortion drugs on her ping pong table that she was then mailing out to people across the country, even in states that have pro-life protections in place. And there's so many terrible things about that, but one thing that comes to mind is that with these mail order abortions, women are being told that they're safer than Tylenol. That is not at all the truth. Mail order abortion can cause hemorrhaging, cause infection. I've never heard of Tylenol causing hemorrhaging. So that's a lie that's being told. But even worse, they don't screen women effectively for health complications that could come from the drug. They don't screen women to see if they're already pregnant, and they don't even screen the person that they're mailing the drugs to ensure that they are a woman. So that means that these abortion drugs under this Biden-era policy are sitting in sock drawers and medicine cabinets all over the country. And when maybe a woman discloses to her neighbor or to her boyfriend that she is pregnant, those pills can be, it's not just a click away, they might be moments away, glass of water and a pill, telling her, take this drug. Well, let me tell you what happens when she takes that drug. She is going to experience the tragedy of abortion in her own home. She may even be faced with having to determine what to do with the remains of her unborn child. Talk about trauma. And this is supposed to be considered modern healthcare and choice? No, not at all. It is really a tragedy that mail order abortions are happening across the country, and in particular that these drugs are being mailed really illegally into states that have pro-life laws on the books, but states like California and New York have their own laws on the books to prevent these individuals from being prosecuted for violating Louisiana or Mississippi or Texas's laws.
0: What kind of emotional effects are you able to determine that women who have gone through the abortion process, shall we call it, what kind of mental health issues are any of them? Are there enough of them that there are some, you know, some metrics, some measurable statistics about, I don't know, if going through such an, I don't know how to put this as delicately as it maybe should be put, but are any of them suffering some head problems following an abortion?
1: Yes. Dr. David Reardon, who is a excellent researcher with the Charlotte Loser Institute and the Elliott Institute, has identified that abortion is indeed an independent risk factor for subsequent mental health problems like depression, anxiety, post-traumatic stress disorder. It leads to increased risk for suicide and other negative mental health complications. Sometimes several years later, sometimes very immediately. Now, the abortion drug and the experience of having an abortion right there in your own home is a slightly more recent phenomenon. And what we're hearing anecdotally from pregnancy centers is that women who maybe came to the center saying, I'm trying to decide whether to have an abortion, then they decide to go ahead and take that pill, they will return to the pregnancy center even with the remains of their baby, just completely traumatically affected, wondering, what do I do now? And so that post-abortion depression is coming faster and quicker. And the good news is that post-abortion healing at our website at herplan.org, you can go to the Her Care tab and you can search for post-abortion healing right in your own community. That healing is there. That opportunity for support. Other women have been through this, and there will be people in your community ready to walk alongside of you and recover from those traumatic experiences. But this drug is really, really damaging the psyches of American women today. And it's all done in the name of abortion above all, as if that is the solution to every scenario. And it really, really isn't. There is a more hopeful solution and a more hopeful way forward.
0: I cannot believe the depths to which the society has sunk in so many cases. Well, when we come back after our mandatory break here, which it is mandatory, maybe, well, we have about, we don't even have a minute. I'm sorry we don't, but, and I don't want to be gross here, but, no, I'm not going to do it. I can't. I got to figure out a way to frame this question without grossing everybody out. I think you probably know what I'm going to ask, but, I will. I'll find a more delicate way to frame the question when we return. Okay. Let me just give a quick note to everybody out there. You can take the Caravan with you everywhere you go. Just get the Caravan to Midnight app. Okay. Google Play or the App Store. We'll be right back.
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10: Josh Booth back with Bill Bullington. 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

0: I'll tell you what, our time goes by quickly. We enter our final segment tonight with our first-time guest, Autumn Christensen, herplan.org. You know, I am not certain that this is entirely germane to our conversation tonight, Autumn, but I must ask. A lot of these... Well, let me work on this for a minute. At approximately how far along do most of these abortions occur? Can you tell us that?
1: Yeah, the abortion pill abortions are approved and by the FDA as counterintuitive as it is that the FDA would approve anything like this. They are approved in the first trimester. That is still at a stage where you can see the baby in many instances.
0: I can scarcely go on. I'm sorry. I will, of course. I'm not going to leave you hanging there. But
1: well, let me say this. I do want to say to anybody who might know someone who has taken the abortion pill or is considering the abortion pill, I would plead that they not to use that drug, that they not take it, that they seek out support in their community. Go to herplan.org and hercare, search for help. But what I will also say is that there is something called abortion pill reversal, and there is an opportunity to try to stop the effects of the abortion pill if you reach out for help by going to abortionpillreversal.com. There's a chat right there. You have an opportunity to reach out for help and to obtain a medication. If you've only taken the first of two drugs, there is a medication called progesterone that can be taken, and in some cases it will reverse the effects of that first drug. So there is still a window of hope for anybody out there who might have taken that first pill, or anyone who's listening who may find yourself, pocket this information away if you find yourself talking to a friend or a neighbor who has taken that first pill and is now wishing that they had not. There is a short window of opportunity to reverse this drug.
0: You know, as I make it a point not to, you know, put a guest, particularly a first-time guest like yourself, and particularly a lady guest. I don't want to put you on the spot in any way. But as a Christian, I have to say that I think there is a demonic component to this. Because, ladies and gentlemen, where do you think many of these aborted children go when they leave the mother? Well, I'll tell you, into the toilet. And where does the toilet take the remains? Well, to the city water purification plant, eventually. So it is not beyond reality that we may be drinking water that has been subjected to this procedure. That is about the most delicate way I can put it. And I think this is absolutely satanic. And of course, we know the FDA will approve anything if there's money in it. You know, now that's a brash declaration. Yeah, it is, and it's backed up by plenty of evidence. Think COVID-19 vaccines. For my part, I'm not imposing that trip or my beliefs on anybody else. But if you wanted to address that, Autumn, don't you find there to be something, a really evil component to all of this? You drive people into despair because of money or family or the fleeing boyfriend, because the guy can just disappear. It's the woman who's in charge of the baby now. It's growing inside her. I think this is an abject abomination. I really do. If you want to offer any thoughts on this, I'm okay with it. And you know what? If you don't want to, that no stain on you whatsoever. We can just go past it and talk about something else. But I think this is just beyond nuts and bolts wrong. I think this is spiritually horrible. You have an opinion?
1: Well, I do not disagree at all that the devil prowls looking for his prey, and women and unborn children are certainly that prey for him. And unfortunately, those who advocate for abortion have really gone from maybe you remember the Bill Clinton era of talking about abortion being safe, legal, and rare. Well, today it's not being handed out in a legal way, as I described earlier, with the mail order abortions into states that have laws against that. And it's not rare. We talked about the 1.1 million lives lost every year. Certainly not safe. We've talked about the psychological, emotional, and even physical consequences of the abortion drug. So safe, legal, and rare is gone. And unfortunately, today in America, what we have is abortion at any cost. And unfortunately, as you so correctly noted, the person left holding the bag is the mother. And abortion becomes an opportunity for not every man, but some men, to abdicate their responsibility and even to pressure her, even to be the one who hands that abortion pill to her and says, you have to take this. And, you asked about hope at the very beginning as we started talking earlier today. And I really do want to return to hope in saying that there is hope in the American people who are ready and willing and eager to support moms who choose life. As I mentioned earlier, I consider it a countercultural decision to choose life. They are cultural change makers when people around them say, you should have an abortion, and they say, nope, not going to do it. They are heroes, and it is really incumbent on communities, communities of people who are pro-life, communities of people who are human, to be there for moms. And I want to tell you a little bit of a story about a church in Barrow County that is just one of several, a growing group of churches that have worked with her plan to hold oil change days. These are opportunities to offer free oil changes, usually in conjunction with a mechanic or a car dealership, just right in the church parking lot, an opportunity for moms to show up and get their oil changed, maybe have some minor repairs taken care of right in the church parking lot. And you might say, well, you know, how big of a difference does that really make? Well, look, first of all, I love the fact that this is something that men can do to support women when other men may have fallen short. I also love that it is an opportunity to keep their car running because, you know, when you're worried about feeding your baby and changing their diaper, your oil change is not at the top of your budget. And when your budget is tight, oil changes may be low on the list. And when you don't maintain your vehicle, there's a good chance that your vehicle is going to end up not running at just the worst time. And the more often that you have a car problem and don't make it to work on time, the more likely you are to lose your job. And when you lose your job, of course, then that means that you lose your ability to pay rent and you lose your housing. And so transportation is so essential, not just to doctor's visits, not just to obtaining food, but even to maintaining work and being able to support the baby that you've decided to spare the tragedy of abortion. And that is what at herplan.org, we have the opportunity for your listeners to find some sort of unusual ways to get involved. No matter what your skill set is, you can find your place in the pro-life safety net and serve the moms who courageously do choose life. And that is truly where the hope stems from. It is a real, real battle here in America and across the world to protect unborn children. But the hope in the future is the hope in protecting those babies and being there for their moms and helping the moms who courageously choose life so that others want to follow in their footsteps.
0: And so now you have assembled more than 8,000 vetted life-affirming providers. How does this network work, and what are the 7 categories of care available to women?
1: I appreciate the question. When we got started with her plan a few years back, we were looking forward to the day when Roe versus Wade would be overturned, and we recognized that we wanted to meet the needs of women who had for the reasons that they had identified for why they had sought out an abortion. And so we looked at the research at why women seek abortion, and we built the scaffolding for what we call the pro-life safety net. And that scaffolding of the pro-life safety net, those categories of care, there are seven of them, they span everything from mental health support to women's health to care for children to material legal support, housing, things like the topics that I just described. But those really make up that infrastructure. And from that, we have built our network of 8,000 vetted life-affirming providers that can be found on our website at herplan.org. And what that does is it means, you know, if your listeners remember the Good Samaritan, he didn't do everything on his own, right? So he intervened in the crisis on the side of the road. Then he used his donkey for transportation, took the man from the side of the road to an innkeeper, and then provided for housing and care through that innkeeper. So our network is a place where women can go and look for services and care that they need if they want to. It is also a place where if you are a food pantry in our network and a mom shows up and says, you know, I'm pregnant and I'm thinking about an abortion, now that food pantry knows exactly where to turn to find somebody who can help with the specific needs that that mom is facing and get her connected with. Maybe it's a pregnancy center, maybe it's a local counselor. So our vision is really that all of the ministries and services and charities in a community that affirm the right to life would be able to find each other quickly in crisis and provide the full range of support to that mom for all of the reasons that she might be toying with the idea of an abortion. And we know from the research that women who seek abortions usually have between 3 and 8 reasons that they think, oh, this is going to be really, really tough. Maybe I can't do it. So having a wide range of service providers ensures that the resources are sufficient to meet her specific need.
0: All right. Now, one more time. One of the most persistent accusations against the pro-life movement is that everyone cares about the baby until the child is born and then the mother is left to fend for herself. Well, that's simply not true, according to what you've told us tonight. Her plan continues walking with mothers until their children are how old?
1: 2 years old. That is the window that our programming is designed for. Certainly there are opportunities to support moms beyond age 2, but we recognize that the prenatal period, the postnatal period, those early days with baby are especially difficult. The sleepless nights, the high cost of childcare for infants under the age of 2, those are especially critical moments. And so our organization is, we like to say we look at the first 1,000 days of life, because how interesting is it that from the point of conception up through age 2 adds up to 1,000 days? So those first 1,000 days of life are the ones that we are most focused on. And so that's where our services come into play. And moms may obtain support and care through maybe the first spot they go to is a pregnancy resource center, or maybe it's a single mom support group at their church. But that their entry, the point of entry can be any number of different provider types. And then the vision for every community is that every resource would be met. But the truth of the matter is that often there are gaps in that pro-life safety net. There are not enough maternity homes. There are not enough support systems. Now, any mom who comes to a pregnancy center looking for help, they're going to do everything in their power to support her, but we can always do more. I love the story out in Nebraska of a church in one of our communities. They recognized that housing was such a critical, critical issue. And they also realized, hey, you know, we have an old parsonage here that's not even in use. And how about we turn that into a small 4-person maternity home and love on the 4 moms who courageously chose life, and we will convert that into a maternity home. And so now, already, very quickly, they got that maternity home up and running, and women are living there and raising their babies and staying, receiving care until they're ready to get on their feet and pay rent for their own apartment.

0: our website at herplan.org, an opportunity to be very, very forward-facing, to show that the church is ready, willing, open arms. You are invited here to receive support. Unfortunately, abortions happen in isolation. And so if a church isn't talking about abortion and about really about the love and support for women, not just about abortion, but about supporting the moms who courageously choose life, then you are creating an environment for isolation, unfortunately, that will be more likely to lead to the taking of that horrible abortion pill.
1: Now, you created a short Pathways to Serve survey to match people with needs in their own communities. So how could someone listening tonight discover the part that he or she can play?
0: Yes, I would welcome listeners to go straight to herplan.org. Right there at the top of the page, you'll see a blue banner that says Explore Pathways. These are your pathways to serve. And right next to it, it says you can click to take our just 10-question quiz. We are going to ask you just 10 questions. It won't take long at all. It's a little bit like a personality test. And it's a chance to say, answer questions about whether your skill set is, maybe your skill set is a professional, a profession that could be useful. Maybe you're an attorney who is would be able to provide legal services. Maybe you're someone who can turn a wrench and fix a car. Maybe you're somebody who can organize a group of people to be there for support. But you answer 10 questions, and we will point you to your pro-life safety net personality type. And then you can actually just look around at the various pathways to serve that we have on our website. You can favorite the ones that maybe God's putting on your heart as something that you might want to do in your own community. You can have a to-do list created to get you started, and you can follow any of the pathways that are listed there, and we're always adding more as well.
1: You know, it's amazing. People really would do well to read their Bibles because, you know, we have really been, I'm not saying we're blameless, we're not. We should be paying attention. But I do believe that men and women are, they're made to be led, and they should be led by Scripture. Because Scripture is filled with references to damaging children and the value of them. I mean, Jeremiah 1:5, before I formed thee in the belly, I knew thee. And before thou camest forth out of the womb, I sanctified thee. And then Luke 1:41-44, John the Baptist, still in Elizabeth's womb, is called a babe and leaps when Mary arrives. The biblical narrative treats him as a child before his birth. And then we have Exodus 21:22-25. It also matters. It describes men fighting and injuring a pregnant woman. Our translations will differ over whether the resulting event is a miscarriage or a premature birth, and interpreters disagree about whom the subsequent harm provision covers. So that would deserve a qualification when used in an argument about abortion. But the biblical case against killing a newborn is direct. The case against abortion, together with the prohibition on murder and passages affirming life in the womb. Many Christians consider that case decisive, while Christian traditions differ over its application and exception. So the last one I want to pass along is this one. Hands that shed innocent blood is the more directly relevant wording regarding the question of, well, what about abortion? Well, that word does not feature in Scripture, but a rose by any other name is still a rose, and the descriptives of a rose don't alter the character of the rose. Autumn Christensen, you're really something. We applaud you. We really do. What would be your final message to the world for this particular visit tonight?
0: Absolutely. Well, thank you so much. Thank you to everybody who's listening. I would say, for your listeners, to encourage them to go to herplan.org, get involved, and be the light and source of hope to help the women around you avoid this tragedy of abortion, and in particular, those mail order abortion drugs.
1: I can't believe I heard you speak those words. mail-order abortion drugs.

0: How far have we fallen? And ladies and gentlemen, seriously, it's not up to what we think other people are doing, or that bunch over there, or this group over here. What are we thinking? What are we doing? What do we believe in? What do we value? Who are we accountable to? We're just a bunch of robots, meat puppets walking around. We just expire one day. Nothing before, nothing after. Do you really believe that? I don't. I do not, and I hope you don't. Autumn Christensen, thank you so much for coming on the program tonight. Noble work. Well done.
1: Thank you.
0: Thank you. Herplan.org. Remember, guys, don't do the deed if you can't handle the fruit of the seed. You got me? The signal continues. God bless you, everyone, and good night.

0: It's true. If you want something to go away, quit buying it, quit feeding it. The flip side to that coin is, if you want something to grow, nourish it. People are getting tired of feeding the big tech monster, because what they get in return is shadow banning, overt banning, or suspension on social media. Big tech and its derivatives also try to financially soft kill. This is when someone wants to buy something, but they are prevented from doing it because their payment repeatedly fails. And of course, when the gateways do work, we pay for this convenience with fees. So, don't feed the monster. If you want or have ever wanted to join Caravan to Midnight by card or any other payment service and found you could not process your membership, just send a check or money order to CTM, P.O. 141288, Dallas, Texas 75214. 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
9: News this hour from Town Hall. I'm Ron Taylor. In-person voting for this year's midterms are underway. Yesterday was the start of early voting in Virginia, and voters in a few other states, including Minnesota and South Dakota, can now cast absentee ballots in person. In Fairfax, Virginia, 18-year-old student Sonia Singhal says she decided to make voting early a fun outing.
10: So I do that a lot with, like, different life stuff, try to make it interesting. So, like, right on votes, why try to be the first early voter. I got here, I want to say, around 7:20. And there's only two guys in front of me, but I did end up being the first official voter because I voted a little bit faster than those two guys, so.
9: Americans now have just over 6 weeks to decide whether Congress remains in the Republican control or flips to Democrats. President Trump moving to ban some media outlets because of what he says was blatant media bias.
11: You get so tired of reading and seeing fake news. When you look at CNN, it's just fake. That's why their ratings are no good. When you look at MS Now, which used to be MSNBC, which some people call MSDNC, Democratic National Committee, It's fake news. It's fake news. And excuse me. And when you look at it's Politico, I mean, they got a government. The government under Biden gave them like $8 million to keep them afloat. And the stories they wrote are fake. So there's a lot of news. And there may be others to join them. And maybe they can get better and would like to have them in. But our country has to have honest news.
12: Several media outlets objecting, saying it's a violation of the First Amendment. Cuba's power grid has collapsed, leaving millions of people across the island without electricity and in the dark. The Ministry of Energy and Mines announcing on X that they have begun their service restoration process. News and analysis at townhall.com.
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12: An error over national anthems caused some confusion at the Asian Games in Japan yesterday. Bob Agnew has the story.
15: South Korean field hockey players were perplexed when the national anthem of North Korea was played instead of their own before a match against Bangladesh at the Games in Tokyo. South Korean players looked on, unsure of how to respond. Many stood at attention, others left their hands over their hearts as the music played on. Eventually, organizers corrected the mistake and played the correct anthem. South Korea went on to win the match, 5-0. Bob Agnew reporting.
12: Canadian Prime Minister Mark Carney has returned from Europe and cast Canada as moving quickly beyond its historic reliance on the U.S. His comments come after a whirlwind week in which he embraced the prospect of becoming the European Union's first assistant manager. Carney says Canada and Europe have launched a process for a new alliance, quote-unquote. You'll find breaking news and analysis at townhall.com. The Trump administration says millions of dollars has been misspent by the leading homeless agency in Los Angeles.
16: HUD Secretary Scott Turner accusing the L.A. Homeless Services Authority of fraud to the tune of $75 million. Turner says that incompetence alone does not account for what we are seeing. He says HUD and the Trump administration will not tolerate the theft and abuse of taxpayer dollars in our country. Turner says his agency in Washington, D.C. is going to put an end to the California corruption. He notes that while homeless funding has tripled in the past 10 years, the homeless population in L.A. has doubled. He says those days of blank checks are indeed over. Laura Winters reporting.
12: As Paramount looks to take over Warner Brothers Discovery, it's racked up billions of dollars in financial backing from three Gulf countries, and the SEC granting sovereign wealth funds from Saudi Arabia, Qatar, and the United Arab Emirates.
1: Hey, I am Brant, and her name is Sherry, and she's a friend and a colleague of mine, and we were just praying for her, actually, because she had a major surgery she just went through.
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19: 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But we're on the road this week up in New York City. And we continue here in Gotham. And it's a beautiful time to be in New York, New York. And I had a wonderful time last night. Before I get anything out of the way here, good morning, Larry O'Connor. Joe Piscopo is a national treasure. Absolute incredible human being. We had an incredible event for the radio station here in New York City, The Answer, as well as WMCA, the sister station, faith-based content here in New York City. And Joe Piscopo hosted an incredible party for all of the friends and family and supporters and clients and sponsors and partners of our radio stations and our endeavor here up in New York City. We were on a triple-deck boat with music and drinks and dinner, and Joe Piscopo then took the stage with the band and performed like he was 25 years old. It was an incredible night, culminating with a slow cruise right around Liberty Island and Statue of Liberty looking down on us. It was a beautiful night. Meredith and I had a great time. It was great to catch up with all the people here in New York, and especially Joe Piscopo. I've thrown some pictures out there on my social media, if you want to see them, of Joe and Meredith and I up on the deck. The man is incredible, and it's wonderful. He does the morning show in New York City, actually. He's on the air right now. I don't know how he woke up this morning to do that. I barely woke up to be able to do the show today, and I wasn't performing last night. He's fantastic. And we're hoping to have some crossover with Joe and have him on the show on a semi-regular basis so that y'all can get to know Joe Piscopo, of course, the Saturday Night Live legend, the film legend. And now a great radio host and communicator of American principles and ideas right here in New York City. So thanks again to everybody here in New York, and especially to my friend Joe Piscopo. He really is incredible. I can't wait to come back again. Now, later in the show this morning, coming up in just 30 minutes, we've got Thomas Aiello. He's with Federal Affairs at National Taxpayers Union. Talk about the rate hike yesterday. A quarter of a percentage point of a federal rate right before the midterm elections. Was that necessary? Thomas doesn't think so. We'll talk about it. Neither does the president, by the way. 705, Stephanie Lundquist Aurora. We've got some, she's an advocate and mother with Independent Women's Network in Fairfax, Virginia. We've got some disturbing details about the school system in Virginia and how our children are really failing right now. Actually, they're not failing. They're doing a great job. It's the system that's failing our children. And then coming up in our third hour, Katie McFarland, national security expert, will join us, and Sarah Carter, President Trump's drug czar, will give us an update there in our third hour. I do want to turn to a story that was broke yesterday by as an exclusive at Town Hall Media, where I serve as editor. This is an undercover video. You may have seen it, but if you haven't, take a look at this. Kyle Olson, our investigative reporter, we've had him on the program here before. He and his team of investigative journalists with an undercover video interviewing an operative with Team Tallarico down in Texas. Now, to be clear, this person does not work for the Tallarico campaign. This person works for a super PAC aligned with the interests of James Tallarico. In other words, this is a super PAC that is funded by, you know, who the hell knows, probably George Soros, Jimmy Kimmel, and everybody in between. And they're paying this organization to support and get out the vote. You also often hear that you've got super PACs. Oh, they don't work for the campaign, but they work for our get out the vote effort. So what does that get out the vote effort look like? Well, apparently, James Tallarico's get out the vote effort through this super PAC looks a lot like paying people to vote for you. It sure looks like a violation of state and federal law. Here, take a look at the video. It's just a minute long. Take a listen to this, everybody, listening on the Salem Radio Network and on WMAL in Washington. And then we will talk about what you're hearing right now. Go ahead. Let's run this clip.
20: We are paying people $25 to attend a one-hour Zoom class to, like, learn why voting is important and why the Republicans are causing all these problems.
21: Yeah, yeah.
20: So it's like
0: which is interesting.
21: What's this called?
0: It's called the Paid Relational Program. I think Rally Texas is the official name. You can't pay someone to vote for someone. You can't be like, here's $25, go vote for me. You can say, attend a 1 hour class and you can receive $25, and the class just talks about like the importance of it.
21: Yeah.
0: It's a little bit
21: creative way to.
0: Yeah.
21: It's a creative way to kind of.
0: Yeah.
21: But right now we can use all the help we can get.
0: Yeah, you know, like if I was a Republican, I would be pissed. I would be like, that's shady as
22: f. Yeah. If I were a Republican, I'd be pissed because that's shady as f. Yeah, you're right. Sky got that one right. That's Sky McAdams. Hey, moms and dads, if you name your kid Sky, this is what you're going to end up with. Just take note of that. What you just heard there, again, to the untrained ear, I'm just a regular Joe. I'm just an American citizen who dots the I's and crosses the T's on my 1040 every year when I pay my taxes. But it sure sounds to me like that's a guy with absolute, complete foreknowledge of what the law is, and then a deliberate attempt to subvert the law. It sounds almost conspiratorial because there was a whole lot of we in that, wasn't there? There was a whole lot of this is what we do because we can't do that because it would be against the law for us to do these things. In other words, as an actual lawyer, legal observer, pointed out to me, the intent to violate the statute is obvious in this video. There is an intent to violate the law, all right? Because he lays out in no uncertain terms, this is what the law is, and if we did this, we'd be breaking the law. So we got to figure out a way to around that. We got to figure out a clever and, as he puts it, shady as F way to get the job done without violating the statute, without violating the law. So that's obvious. As this lawyer who advised on this said, this is no different than the use of straw donors in making contributions. In other words, you know, you've got a contribution limit right now. I think it's $3,500. That's the limit. That's how much you can spend on a campaign. You're not allowed to pay more than $3,500 as a donation to a politician. But you can, if you got 10 of your friends and you gave them $3,500 each and you said, here, I'm giving you this money. Now go make a donation to this candidate in your name. Well, that's a straw donor. That, the courts have determined, is illegal because you are purposely circumventing the law and finding an obvious shady way to create some sort of loophole to still get the job done. Because the intent of the law in this case is that no individual should be able to donate that much money and then therefore has some sort of additional overvalued sway over the candidate, right? Well, obviously, the intent of this law is that a person shouldn't receive remuneration and cash payments in exchange for political support in the form of a vote. And it's obvious from this person's own testimony, caught on hidden camera, that that's exactly what they're doing. He even says this foreknowledge. And again, back to my lawyer friend, I think this guy and his group have a bigger problem than he imagines. Creating evading of federal law is just another word for conspiracy. This is a conspiracy to violate the law. And they all got together and tried to figure it out. You know, they're sitting in a room. They say, all right, listen, we got to do something for Tallarico's campaign here. We got a bunch of money that got donated from George Soros. What are we going to do with it? Someone in the room says, hey, I've got an idea. Let's pay people to vote. How about $25 a piece? And the person in the room says, well, I love that idea. That's a great idea. Here's the problem. It is against the law. That would be illegal if we were to do that. So here's the thing, everybody. I think Sky has a great idea. Good for you, Sky. You get a gold star today. Sky thinks it's a great idea to pay people to vote for Tallarico. And let's face it, they're not going to vote for Tallarico on their own because between us, the guy's a complete lunatic. He's a freak. Who would want this guy to be a senator? But it's our job. We got to get him the votes. Now, the best way to do it is we pay people to vote for him, right? But we can't do that. So here's your task. I want you all to sit in the room, brainstorm about this, figure out a way where we can pay people to vote for James Tallarico and not violate the law against paying people to vote for James Tallarico. All right, I'm going to come back in an hour. You tell me what you came up with. That's what's happening here. And now let's watch this video together. Knowing that, let's watch it together when this guy doesn't know he's being recorded by an investigative journalist. Again, this is an exclusive at Town Hall Media. Go to Town Hall, see the story, share it across all your social media platforms. Share it to all your people. Say, oh, you know, I know James Tallarico has some strange ideas, but that Ken Paxton's just an icky poo. I don't like him. So, God, what the heck? What could go wrong? I'll vote for James Tallarico. But you got to love the fact that the single greatest, most powerful talking point weapon that James Tallarico has against Ken Paxton is this narrative that Ken Paxton is the most corrupt politician in America. That his big narrative, James Tallarico has against Ken Paxton, is that Ken Paxton is a crook. And people believe that, and they think, well, say what you will about James Tallarico, but at least he's not a crook. At least he's not corrupt. He's a choir boy. He preaches, oh, I don't believe in what he preaches because he thinks Jesus was a drag queen, but still, at least he's not corrupt. Well, take a look at this. Does it get any more corrupt than standing on the corner paying $25 a head for people to come out and vote for you? Does it get any more corrupt in politics than that? That's James Tallarico, in addition to the fact that he thinks Jesus is a drag queen. So in a moment, we're going to go through this video.
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1: 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I'm told by reliable sources that calling Telerico Telefrico is not an original thought, and I should refrain from doing so. Here I thought I was being incredibly clever. Because it just works. Yeah, so here's Team Telerico. Let's get to Sky again, shall we? Again, they have full awareness and knowledge and forethought that paying people to vote is against the law. Can't do that. So what can we do? Well, here's what they came up with. This is the hidden video as a town hall exclusive over at townhall.com. Check it out.
2: We are paying people $25 to attend a one-hour Zoom class to learn why voting is important and why the Republicans are causing all these bad things.
1: Yeah. All right, let's pause it there for a second. So, and here's what they came up with. All right, listen. Hey, Bruce, Sky here. We know we can't pay voters, but here's our concept. We pay them, but not to vote. We pay them to attend a Zoom class for an hour, but, you know, it's not going to be an hour. But, hey, here's your $25. Just check in for 5 minutes just so we can, you know, fill out a form and say you were there. Take your $25, go buy, you know, meth with it or whatever. But here's your ballot. Don't forget this. In fact, why don't you just fill out your ballot while you're standing here in front of me, okay? I'd like to see you. Make sure that you fill it out. Yeah, go ahead. Yeah, actually, all you got to do is sign the ballot. We'll take care of the rest, okay? Excellent. Thank you. Here's your $25. I hope you enjoyed the Zoom class. But we're not paying the voters or anything. It's like, okay, so what are they going to do? They're going to get arrested. And again, as usual, I'm not the guy who tells you that if they're all going to Gitmo, they're going to be frog marched out of the Telerico's, you know, basement apartment wearing orange jumpsuits and handcuffs, and they're all going to Gitmo, and they're going to be going away from... No, I'm sorry. I'm too cynical. I don't think anybody's going to feel any repercussions. By the way, the person in the state of Texas who would be leading the investigation into this and putting these people in jail is Ken Paxton, the Republican Attorney General who's running against Telerico. So if he does bring charges, you'll hear Jake Tapper saying, never has the law been used as a political weapon like this 2 months before an election. Because that'll upset him more than the actual obvious case of election fraud going on here. So I have no pretensions, no illusions. I am not naive enough to think that anybody's going to jail. Sky McAdams is probably going to get a job as the chief of staff in Telerico's Senate office should he win this election. People in the Democrats who do this kind of thing are rewarded in this country. And that's part of the problem, by the way. Part of the problem. When you look at something like this and you see this great undercover video that Town Hall has right now, you probably think this is terrible what's going on here. And you're right, it is terrible. But the worst part about it is that they've probably written the laws in such a way that makes this legal. That you can look at this and recognize how obviously fraudulent and criminal this is. And it's no way to run the democratic process in a constitutional republic. You could look at it as a normal human being and know that, and then find out, oh, no, this is perfectly legal. This is perfectly legal. And that's the real root of the corruption in Washington, D.C. and in politics, that they've written the law so that this kind of thing is 100% legal. All right, let's keep rolling the video here.
2: So it's like a roundabout way of paying people for their votes, essentially. Which is interesting.
3: What's this called?
2: It's called the Paid Relational Program. I think Rally Texas is the official name. You can't pay someone to vote for someone. You can't be like, here's $25, go vote for me. You can say, attend a one-hour class and you can receive $25, and the class just talks about the importance of it.
3: Yeah.
2: It's a little gray.
1: It's a creative way. Can I just tell you something? If your accountant at tax time is giving you advice like Sky McAdams here of Texas Majority PAC tells you how to skirt the tax laws and the IRS and screw them over in a little gray, it's a gray area. You can't do this, but maybe you can do this at... Trust me, don't listen to Sky, your accountant. Because unlike election integrity laws and statutes preventing this kind of corruption that Democrats carry out on a daily basis. Unlike these laws, the tax laws have a whole army, a legion of accountants working for the IRS who will come down like a sledgehammer on your face if you're off by $100 or so. There's no gray area there, I promise you. It's funny how our federal government prioritizes the laws they're interested in enforcing and making sure no one's violating. We don't have much attention on our election laws because those laws help politicians. Politicians like James Talley.
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1: Larry O'Connor here in the Relief Factor Studios. Good morning, O'Connor and company. I'm not even done with the Tallarico news. There's another hidden camera video, this one from our partners and friends over at Daily Wire. They have an exclusive of his. Is she a priestess? Is she a? Does she run the Wiccan coven? What do they do over there? Oh, it's Presbyterian. Oh, she's a pastor. Isn't that sweet? Her name is Babs. She's James Tallarico's pastor at their little church there, the one where they think Jesus is a drag queen. Which, by the way, not even James Tallarico's favorite drag queen, which is kind of sad. If you're a Christian and you think Jesus was a drag queen, I would think at the very least he should be your favorite drag queen. But no, he's got a different one. Anyway, hidden camera on James Tallarico's pastor revealing everything you already knew about this guy. But no one will say out loud she said it because she didn't think the cameras were rolling. We'll show that a little later in the program. Yesterday, I do want to tell you, there was some pretty amazing economic news. We had some details here about the economy. Real GDP in quarter three going to grow 5.1%. 5.1%. That is incredible. The Biden administration, they never saw anything near 5.1% in real GDP. That's the Atlanta Fed predicting that. We also had news that the poverty rate has dropped to the lowest point on record. The poverty rate declined 50 basis points to 10.2% in 2025. Real median household income increased by $2,200, 2.6%, the highest on record. For pre-tax income for black Americans, it's up 4.8%. Also, childhood poverty rates, the good numbers keep going. Child poverty has fallen to the lowest rate ever recorded in the United States of America, down to a 13.4% number. In other words, there's really, really good stuff going on with the economy right now. And that's why a lot of people were confused, surprised, and even maybe a little angry that in their wisdom, the Federal Reserve decided to increase the interest rates yesterday by a quarter of a percentage point. Now, there's a lot of experts and a lot of smart people and all the conventional wisdom expected this. They said they had to do it. I think most people were at the very least hoping that they would keep rates flat and not adjust it, especially at such a politically charged moment before an election. But they went ahead and increased it by a quarter of a percentage point. President Trump was asked about that yesterday, by the way. This is clip three, everybody. Clip three. Let's take a listen to the president on the Federal Reserve.
17: He said that it was the right decision and it was the responsible decision to for this interest hike. What do you say to that, and what did you say to him?
18: I would tell you interest rates are too high.
19: Do you think it was a good decision to hold it?
18: No, I don't think so. I want it to be incremental, but in my opinion, I'm very good at this stuff. Interest rates are too high. We should have the lowest interest rates anywhere in the world for the best friend.
1: There you go. Now, that's the president saying, actually not tangling it up politically with his brand new nominee to the Federal Reserve as the chairman there, Mr. Warsh, instead just saying, listen, I don't want to get into the details of it. I just think rates are too high. Just for historical context, my entire life, I've never seen a president stand up in front of a camera and saying, yeah, you know what? Our interest rates are too low. We should probably jack these up. Every president wants interest rates to be the lowest in the world. But does he have a point? Let's bring in Thomas Aiello, Vice President for Federal Affairs at the National Taxpayers Union. Sir, you heard the buildup. First of all, what did I get wrong there? Because it seems like the economy is doing well. Why do we have to pump up interest rates when the economy seems to be charging ahead?
20: Well, good morning. Thanks for having me. The Federal Reserve, they deal with two things. One, making sure the economy is strong, which it certainly is, right? Republicans passed the largest tax cut in American history last year. Couple that with massive deregulatory efforts by the Trump administration, and you get 5.1% GDP growth. That's great news. The other side of the Fed's mandate is to make sure prices are stable. Americans are rightly frustrated that we've had basically 6 years of ridiculously high inflation. Now, the numbers are lower than where it was in the Biden administration, but I think we're all very frustrated that prices are still higher than where we want them to be, and the Fed is trying to combat that.
1: So can you explain how the federal interest rates that are controlled and advised and recommended through the Federal Reserve, how that relates to the cost of goods and services and products in the country? How does this offset inflationary price increases that we're seeing right now?
20: Well, when you raise interest rates, what the Fed is hoping to do in plain English is they want to slow the economy, they want to slow consumer spending, and they want to encourage more people to keep money in their bank accounts than spend it in the economy. When there's less money going around the economy, the inflation rate, in theory, would fall. Now, looking at it, I don't think the Fed should have cut interest rates yesterday. If you look at inflation, core inflation is at 2.1%. That's only a little bit higher than where the Fed wants it to be. Now, inflation is higher, obviously, for a number of reasons. The biggest one is the Strait of Hormuz and the impact on gas prices and fuel prices.
1: Yeah.
20: Nothing that the Fed did yesterday is going to open the Strait of Hormuz. Nothing the Fed did yesterday is going to make gas prices cheaper. And it's not going to encourage refiners to refine more oil into gasoline, which is what we need at this moment. So I really do think it was a little short-sighted.
1: Well, thank you, because I'm confused here. If we're seeing 5.1% growth in our GDP, which, again, I think is double or close to double anything that we had in the 4 years during the Biden administration, if the economy is surging and growing at that rate while still dealing with inflation, you know, it's like things cost more than they should. That's putting a crunch on people and businesses. And yet, despite that, the economy continues to grow. I would think that that's actually the sign of a pretty strong economy. I don't know why you have to tinker with this. And what you're saying, utilize this mechanism to increase the interest rate by a quarter percentage point to slow down the economy. Won't that actually be a drag on what we're seeing right now? And how is that going to help the increase in prices if the economy slows down?
20: That's exactly right. And we've been saying from the get-go, from 2020, that inflation is driven mostly by federal spending. There's a correlation between the $20 trillion that we've spent over the past 10 years and the rise in inflation that we've seen over the past 5 years. Now, if we really want to tackle inflation, we need Congress to step up, cut the deficit. Right now, there's a $2 trillion deficit. That means we're spending $2 trillion more every year than we take in tax revenue. Yeah. That's a huge problem. We have a $40 trillion debt that's not going to get better anytime soon. If we truly want to solve the inflation problem, we need Congress to step up, pass a balanced budget amendment to the Constitution, and really address the waste, fraud, and abuse that's driving this federal deficit. If they can do that, we'll get inflation under control. The other part of it is obviously the global supply crunch on energy. That problem can be solved outside of Congress, of course. But if you really tackle the spending side of things, we'll see inflation drop meaningfully.
1: So that makes sense to me. And yet, sadly, I'm fully aware of the fact that Congress, no matter who's in charge, is generally speaking, unless it's 1995 and Bill Clinton wants to win re-election after being trounced by Newt Gingrich, nobody's really going to say, yeah, we got to cut spending, we got to cut the deficit. That was, I think, the only time in my lifetime that that's happened. That said, what you just articulated makes sense, Thomas. This is why I'm confused. Here's Kevin Warsh. This is clip two, everybody. Kevin Warsh yesterday, the chairman of the Federal Reserve, making his announcement as to why they're going to increase the interest rate by a quarter percent, because he doesn't cite what you just cited. Take a listen.
21: In the meeting just concluded, the FOMC decided to raise the target range for the federal funds rate by a quarter of a percentage point to 3.75% to 4% in support of the Federal Reserve's dual mandate. The committee is continuing its policy of maintaining ample reserves in the banking system. As noted in the policy statement released just a short while ago, economic activity is expanding at a solid pace. While uncertainty remains elevated, owing in part to geopolitical developments, domestic spending has been resilient. Productivity growth, strong, and capital investment is robust. Job gains have kept pace with the workforce, and the unemployment rate has changed little. But inflation remains elevated. Today's policy action will support a timelier return to the committee's 2% goal. This committee will deliver price stability.
1: So all of these things that sound like they're good, you know, robust, stable, under control, you know, all that stuff seems to be fine. The one thing he pointed out to rationalize why they increased the 0.25% interest rate was geopolitical uncertainty. It makes it sound like it's the president's policies in the Middle East or foreign policy and national security that's the problem. At no point did he stand up there and say, hey, Congress, I've got an idea. Stop spending money you don't have. Why doesn't he say that?
20: I don't think the Fed likes to get in Congress's business because he doesn't like when Congress gets in the Fed's business and tells the Fed what to do. So what you're seeing here right now is a little bit of classic Washington. People don't want to get their egos hurt. Now, when it comes specifically,
1: well, but he threw a little shade at the Trump administration, didn't he? But geopolitical uncertainty means that there's uncertainty at the head of state, isn't it? Isn't that what that means?
20: Yeah, I mean, there's no question right now that there's a global fuel supply crunch, right? I think we're all seeing that when we fill up our cars. We're certainly seeing it in the diesel market. But again, raising the federal funds rate by 25 basis points is not going to get the Strait of Hormuz open. It's right. Not going to get refiners to produce more. And it's not going to get Congress to cut spending. So at the end of the day, I think this small increase is not going to have a meaningful and material impact on inflation whatsoever.
1: Thomas Ailes is our guest, and one other thing that the president said, which was very interesting, because he's just named Mr. Warsh as the chair of the Fed, he blamed the rest of the members of the board there at the Fed, saying that they're all lefties, they're all, you know, screwing up the economy. Is there some truth to that? Is there just so much that the chairman can do, but really he's sort of at the mercy of the makeup of the board as it stands?
20: Oh, I don't truly believe that. I think the president, as every president would, be upset when the interest rate goes up because that means the cost of getting a mortgage is more expensive, the cost right. of getting a loan is more expensive, and there's the potential it could slow down the economy. So no president, whether they're Joe Biden or Donald Trump, wants to see the Federal Reserve increase interest rates.
1: So, I mean, the one part of the economy that is, you know, could use some help, and this is the case really since the pandemic, is the real estate market. We hear stories all the time. The only people who are able to buy a house right now are people who already have equity in their homes. They're selling their home at a record price, and that allows them to turn that over and buy a home. But new home starts. If you're in your mid-20s and you want to get a starter home or something, it's horrible. And low interest rates would really help people out like that. What would be the downside? If the Fed announced that they were going to drop the interest rates so that people can afford a mortgage at a nice, you know, 4.5% interest rate on their 30-year mortgage, what are they worried about? It seems like a robust real estate market would be the cherry on top right now.
20: You know, that's a great question. And I don't have a fantastic answer for you on that. I would just say that anytime we're looking at the rate of what the Fed's fund rate is versus interest rates, we've actually never seen them so different. Right now, the mortgage rates usually follow the 10-year interest, the 10-year bond
1: yeah.
20: by the federal government. That's just under 5%. But interest rates for mortgages are a little over 7% right now. So there's a really big spread between the bond rates and what people are getting on.
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0: Washington, D.C., so politics sort of drives the conversation on a regular basis, but always rooted in principles and the things that we hold true to, our sort of North Star. You know, politicians come and go, but our values and what we believe in and what drives us and informs us when we go to vote always has to be paramount. And by the way, I don't know about you, I've never been able to vote for a person who embodies everything that I agree with, or at the very least will promise to do everything that I'm hoping that politician will do. I say that, I guess, in this respect, as we talk about the election. Everybody wants the perfect candidate, and I'm here to tell you, I'm sorry, but you're just going to have to believe me, the perfect candidate does not exist. We've all made trade-offs every single time we go to vote. It's why this whole fight between the Cornyn faction of Texas and the Paxton faction in Texas has driven me crazy. Because time and time again, when the Cornyns of the world win, the people who support Ken Paxton are told they got to suck it up and vote for him, right? I mean, Mitt Romney may have not been your candidate of choice in 2012, but when he won the nomination, you were supposed to suck it up and vote for him. John McCain may not have been your candidate of choice in 2008, but you were told to suck it up and vote for him. But when Donald Trump wins the nomination, we get this faction. We have these people leaving the party and going elsewhere. When Ken Paxton wins the nomination, you've got John Cornyn acting like he's, you know, not Joe Scarborough. He's acting like Mika Brzezinski down there and trying to divide the party. And it's very frustrating. It's very frustrating after years and years and years to see this kind of splitting and fracturing. I get frustrated about it, and I start to get downhearted about these upcoming midterms, and then I realize what's going on the other side. I realize that if you think we're divided, take a look at the Democrats. And the difference here is that the Democrats, when they run for office, it is so clear right now that they pretend to be something that they're not. Now, everyone's screaming about, you know, Zora Mamdani and the rise of the socialists and the Marxists and Abdul al-Sayed and AOC and Bernie Sanders. What are we going to do? I'll be honest with you. In a way, they're kind of refreshing because at least they're being honest about who they are. Take Virginia, for example. The governor of Virginia is Abigail Spanberger, and Abigail Spanberger ran famously on just being a Talbots-wearing suburban mom who's just sick of the extremes on both sides of the party. I'm just a reasonable moderate. This is how Democrats always win in Virginia. They never tell you who they are and how radical they really are, but once they get in there, you get Ralph Northam, who was just a country doctor, who then, by the time he's in office as your Virginia governor, wants to have abortion and kill babies right up until the moment of birth, even after birth, if you remember. When he talked about what a doctor would do if they try to perform abortion, the baby survives, and then they keep the baby comfortable while they figure out how to kill it. That's just your reasonable country Dr. Ralph Northam. Well, now you got Abigail Spanberger, who ran as a moderate, ran it all. I'm a mother of three children. I don't throw down with this transgender stuff. I want to protect my girls if they want to play sports. Oh, you want to protect girls while they play sports? Do you? Do you get Abigail Spanberger? Okay. Well, let's check the record, because you've been in office for about a year now, and Nick Minock of WJLA has a report now about exactly how Abigail Spanberger is protecting her daughters and your daughters when it comes to athletics in the Commonwealth of Virginia. Let's run that.
1: Virginia Governor Abigail Spanberger ended a rulemaking process that would have prevented biological males from competing in women's sports and allowing them to use girls' locker rooms and bathrooms at school. This rulemaking process started under Governor Glenn Youngkin when female athletes petitioned the Virginia Board of Health, asking them to prevent biological males from competing against them in sports. Those female athletes told 7 News at the time they felt it was unfair that biological males could compete with them, and they also felt uncomfortable with biological males using their locker rooms. Let us know, do you agree with the governor's action on this, ending this rule, or not?
0: Yeah, let us know. Yeah, do you agree? I can tell you that the people of Virginia don't agree. I can tell you that because I know Abigail Spanberger hid this from the voters of Virginia when she was running, because she was asked point blank about this, and she said, no, I want to protect daughters and girls in sports. If it's unfair, men shouldn't be allowed to perform. They always use these caveats. It's like, well, listen, if it's unfair, obviously I don't want men. But then they find some expert to say, don't worry, it's not unfair. We know how the voters feel about it because she lied her way into the governor's mansion by saying that she wasn't going to do this. Oh, and

0: By the way, to reinforce the fact that this was a lie, check this out. This was done on July 30th. Yeah. This was done, the rule change took place on July 30th, a month and a half ago, but the public is only finding out about it now. The withdrawal of the rulemaking is buried on a government website that few people look at. They didn't want you to know about it. They just wanted your daughters to show up in public school this semester and have a dude expose himself to her right next to her locker. And have you then have to be the person that goes to the school board and say, what the hell are you doing here? And then they turn you into the monster. They turn you into the bigot. This is what happens. Say it with me, please. Embed this into your DNA. There is no longer such a thing as a moderate Democrat. They don't exist. And if they tell you they're moderate, they're lying to you so they can win the election. And exhibit A through Z is Abigail Spanberger. But the media will continue to refer to her as the moderate Democrat of Virginia, where she is now forcing
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4: 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And we're not saying we have all the answers, but we're literally called The Answer. 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

0: this hour from Town Hall. I'm Ron Taylor. President Trump says the U.S. and Denmark and Greenland have made a deal over security.
1: President Trump says he has reached an understanding with Denmark that addresses U.S. security concerns over Greenland, saying the U.S. will be very protective of what he calls this large and highly strategic parcel of land. Denmark's prime minister confirmed a deal will be signed by three governments next week during the U.N. General Assembly. Trump says the agreement gives the United States permanent control over security in Greenland and that his administration will immediately begin developing a larger military presence there. Since the beginning of his second term, the president has repeatedly said he wants the U.S. to buy Greenland or take it over. The announcement suggests an understanding may have been reached that could bring an end to what has been viewed as an existential crisis by Denmark. Jennifer King, Washington.
0: The president announcing yesterday that all 50 states will join in on a program set to provide most favored nations pricing to some drugs within the Medicaid program. That brings the net price of select drugs down to prices paid in certain other countries. Mississippi Governor Tate Reeves says the president's plan to help states get most favored nation prices is so good that everybody is joining in.
2: We put 50 governors in this room. I don't think we could all agree that today was Friday. But all 50 states are participating in this opportunity to cut prescription drug costs at the state level in Medicaid programs, and that speaks to how big of a deal this is.
0: Puerto Rico and the District of Columbia are also included in the deal. President Trump says he's banning CNN, MSN Now, and Politico from the White House due to what he calls unfavorable coverage. Putting it mildly, it's all about the president reporting again on fake news. Real news at townhall.com.
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5: It's just a passion I've had, I mean, since I was a kid to do it. 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And I remember talking to one of my classmates next to me. I said, you know what? I'm going to build one of these myself one day.
4: The model is 50 feet long and nearly 30 feet wide, covering all 5 boroughs and parts of New Jersey and Long Island, with more than 800,000 structures on it. It's on display at the Museum of the City of New York. Julie Walker, New York.
0: More news at townhall.com. Millions in Cuba are completely without power and electricity tonight as the country's power grid has shut down. Richard Boyd has an update for us.
6: The Cuban government announced the nationwide outage on its online site and gave the reason for it. Officials said they were activating service restoration protocols. The severe economic crisis in Cuba has been going on for 2 years now, with power grid collapses common, but worse since early this year. Richard Boyd reporting.
0: An investigation's underway after the F-16 Fighting Falcon military jet crashed in Michigan Thursday. The plane was part of the Texas Air Show National Guard's 149th Fighter Wing that had been conducting training operations there. The pilot ejected safely, wound up in the hospital in stable condition. Residents within a mile of the crash site said they were ordered to evacuate. You'll find more on these stories at townhall.com.
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12: Good morning. O'Connor and Company is launching into Hour 2 here. I'm Larry O'Connor, and of course, our flagship station is there in Washington, D.C., the center of power of our federal government. But today, we're in New York City at our New York affiliate, and happy to be here, too, and happy to have spent the evening with Joe Piscopo and the entire team here at The Answer in Manhattan. A great time on a boat around New York Harbor and the Statue of Liberty. And Joe Piscopo is a national treasure. What an incredible guy he is. So thank you for that, and thank you for everybody hosting us here. We are in the Relief Factor studio, and we are thrilled to be on the Salem Radio Network, coast to coast. Coming up in the next hour, we're going to speak with KT McFarland, as well as Sarah Carter, the drug czar. Right now, though, we're joined by Stephanie Lundquist-Aurora. She is just a mom in Fairfax County, as if anybody's just a mom. But she also is the chapter leader for the Independent Women's Network, and she has been an activist and engaged in the public school system there in Fairfax. Stephanie, always good to talk to you. Thanks for joining us again.
13: Hi, Larry. Thanks for having me.
12: Just a mom. And by the way, anyone who says you're just a mom, you should say, oh, really? Was your mom just a mom? Really? Really?
13: Yeah, is anybody's mom just a mom?
12: Thank you. Listen, we've been detailing all of the mania that goes on at the Fairfax County School Board. And we use Fairfax County as a microcosm, first, because it's so highly politicized because of its proximity to Washington, D.C., where people who run for the school board, they're really they're running as little mini congressmen trying to send a message to the White House and to the world. But also, what we see in Fairfax County is very much replicated in a lower profile sort of way all across the country because of activists that get on the school board. So when we talk about all the policies that they try to enact that has nothing to do with academics, it drives us nuts. And people would be forgiven to think, well, they're focusing on that because academically everything's fine. Everybody's reading, everybody's writing, everyone's passing, but that's not the case. We've got new numbers out of Fairfax County that are absolutely atrocious. What have we learned, Stephanie?
13: Well, we learned that the standardized tests were a terrible failure in Fairfax County. One out of five students in Fairfax County in the general population failed their math, reading, and science standardized tests. And if you look at just the economically disadvantaged students, which like account for 41% of the population of the students, it was two out of five failed those standardized tests. So they're focused on all of these very leftist policies, trying to kind of teach the students what to think instead of how to think. And meanwhile, they're just failing in the basics.
12: Wow. And what's remarkable to me is that their changes in their academic approach and the lowering of standards and the screwing around with the entrance exams and the requirements at Thomas Jefferson High School, which used to be one of the top performing high schools in the country, that was all done under the guise of inclusion and equity, that we want to give a hand up to people who, you know, don't have the same advantages of wealthy students coming from wealthy parents and all that stuff. And the results I just want to repeat this for everyone who heard it. 41% of low-income children, these are the ones that they're focusing on with their equity and inclusion, 41% of them, 2 in 5, fail the standardized tests right now in Fairfax County. Did the school district even put out a statement about this? Have they given any explanation?
13: Oh, no, of course not. It's really inconvenient for them, so they won't talk about it. But for next year's budget, they are saying that they're going to face a shortfall, which is always what they say. But one of the things that the chief financial officer said in her presentation last week was that, well, they could increase the student-to-teacher ratio for one more student per teacher across the entire district to save $35 million. So they're facing a shortfall, and the first thing they think of is increased class sizes, and this is supposed to be the school board for equity.
12: Right.
13: I mean, yeah. But, and that would obviously be the most disadvantageous to the kids that are already doing poorly, like throw more kids in the class. So,
12: and by the way, our guest is Stephanie Lundquist-Aurora. She is the director of the Fairfax County Chapter for Independent Women's Network. And, you know, all you got to do is reach out to Independent Women's Network wherever you're living in the country and say, wow, I want to be able to have the tools and resources and training to be able to go after my local school system and find out how they're spending our money. You go to Independent Women's Network and get that information. That's what Stephanie did. And Stephanie, you've been doing the work of an investigative journalist. You've been doing the work of a team of lawyers and frankly, what our elected officials should be doing, because you've pulled FOIA requests. As Fairfax County is talking about increasing class sizes, increasing taxes, and their budget shortfall, you've been able to figure out actually how they're spending that money. Where are they spending that money, Stephanie?
13: Oh, my goodness. Well, you'll find this interesting. First of all, I would like to say thank you for the hat tip on that. And I'm part of a huge team in Fairfax County. And a lot of the people that I work with are people who are actually working in the system, like teachers in schools and staff and administrators in schools. And
12: so they know where to look.
13: Working in central administration. Yeah.
12: They know where they're hiding things.
13: So it's not an us versus them thing. I want to say there are some really fantastic educators who are also working on this. So
12: thank you for that.
13: It's a great team here. But anyways, they have about 2,346 central administrative staff with salaries, only their salaries, not the benefits, at $272 million. So basically, the student enrollment, while student enrollment is falling, central administration is increasing, the number of administrators and the amount that they pay them. Now, this is a really significant cost, and I know you're nationwide now, and I want everybody in a large district especially to understand this. There's basically no one auditing them. So yeah. The nature of bureaucracy, it grows and grows and grows. So this isn't just a Fairfax County problem. This is every single large school district that's not being monitored. Their bureaucracies are growing, and they will definitely reward themselves with privileges and cut student services whenever they claim they have a budget shortfall. So that's the biggest note here. I just uncovered
12: I want to echo it so everyone it land hits home. 2,346 office administrators. They never show up in a school. They never set foot in a classroom. 2,346 central office administrators. Right now, FCPS has about 175,000 students enrolled. Is that about right?
13: Yes. Final numbers will come out at the end of this month, but that's what they're estimating.
12: The ratio of students to administrators is outrageous. What are they all doing?
13: They did start a green initiatives office, which spans across kind of multiple bureaucratic departments. And just the Green Initiative people have salaries of over $2 million a year. So it's kind of unclear what they're doing exactly, but that's a big one that just started. There's, an equity office, chief engagement office. Nobody even knows really what that one does. So just kind of jobs where you're like, what exactly do you do? And the question can't be answered. It's unclear what they do. And they're making over $200,000 a year, a lot of these people at the top. I just FOIA'd the superintendent this year. She's now making, this fiscal year 2027, she's making $470,000 this year.
12: The superintendent of a school system who is now failing children in poverty to the tune of 2 out of 5 that can't pass basic standardized test scores, making $470,000. Legal fees. I love this part of your FOIA that you pulled. Since 2020, so we're only talking about 5.5 years now, they've spent $56 million in legal fees, and that's what, to defend themselves from lawsuits?
13: Yes, and it also, just this last year, was $14 million. So you could be like, well, maybe there was an aberration because schools were closed or something like that. No, it's the largest last year. So it's like growing over time.
12: $14 million in legal fees in the last year? That's got to be because they're defending themselves on the transgender issue. Is that what that is?
13: Yes. Well, also, there was a whistleblower case in Centerville High School having to do with whether or not the school facilitated abortions without parents' knowledge for the
12: students. Of course, yes, we talked about that story here,
13: Yep, and they paid King & Spalding over $8 million. One law firm, they've paid $8 million to both investigate as the independent investigator and their defense. So the independent investigator in this case was also the one that defended the school district against the whistleblower.
12: Now, Abigail Spanberger, the governor of Virginia, ran famously as a moderate, and she said that she wanted to make sure that she took care of the affordability crisis, and she's done nothing about that. And she wanted to make sure that our schools, Virginia schools, are the best in the nation. Has she chimed in on any of this? Because, as the governor, I've got to think that she's going to come down hard on Fairfax County and say, what the hell are you people doing here? You're screwing us up. This is the biggest school district in the state, and they're driving everything down. Or is she on board with the direction that they're taking?
13: Oh, I think this is tribal. She's completely on board because you have to remember we're being governed in Fairfax County by all Democrats on the school board and all but one in the Board of Supervisors. But so I think this is a tribal thing. She hasn't chimed in to say, what about the quality of education? Why is your budget expanding? But just recently, Larry, as you know, in July, she quietly removed an administrative ruling that would prevent biological males from competing in girls' sports and using girls' locker rooms and bathrooms. So at the state level, she is putting up hurdles to support what they're trying to do in Fairfax County.
12: And by the way, because a mom of children in Fairfax County points that out and complains about it, Stephanie, I have to tell you, you're engaged in a culture war. All you want to do is fight a culture war because...
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1: We've told you earlier in the program about this undercover video that Town Hall Media had as an exclusive. This shows people working for a super PAC affiliated with James Tallarico admitting on camera that they're paying people for their votes, although they know that it's illegal to pay people votes, so they figured out a way around the law, which I think is also illegal, by the way. Real fast, this is clip one, because we've got a second clip now that Daily Wire has, showing James Tallarico's pastor telling you everything you need to know about who this guy is. But again, if there's any guesswork, we got a lot of listeners in Texas. We talked about it yesterday. Know who this guy is. He's telling you who he is. First, here's the corruption within the super PAC, clip one, how they're paying people to vote. Let's roll that.
2: We are paying people $25 to attend a one-hour Zoom class to learn why voting is important and why the Republicans are causing all these bad things.
3: Yeah, yeah.
2: So it's like a roundabout way of paying people for their votes, essentially, which is interesting.
3: What's this called?
2: It's called the Paid Relational Program. I think Rally Texas is the official name. You can't pay someone to vote for someone. You can't be like, here's $25, go vote for me. You can say, attend a one-hour class and you can receive $25.
1: Can you, though, Sky? That's Sky McAdams, organizing manager for Texas Majority PAC. Yeah, he seems pretty confident that, yeah, you can't pay people to vote, but you can pay people to do this. It's a roundabout way. Those are his words. Roundabout way to get around that little law that says you can't pay people to vote. Yeah, we'll see how that holds up, Sky. Lawyer up, Sky. Lawyer up big time. This is my advice from Uncle Larry over here. So that's that. And that story is exclusive to Town Hall. Go get it at townhall.com. Then we turn over to Daily Wire. Our buddies over at Daily Wire, they've got their own undercover video. Now, this time, it's James Tallarico's minister. Her name is Babs Miller, St. Andrew's Presbyterian Church. This is the church that you see James Tallarico preaching at all the time about how Jesus is a drag queen or whatever the hell he's talking about there, about how whiteness is like a sin from the devil or something. I don't know. It all becomes a blur at some point because it's everything but Christianity, as far as I know my faith. Here is the pastor, Babs Miller, who last we saw on Hidden Camera was saying how the majority of the people in her church was rooting for the assassin in Butler to murder Donald Trump. There may be a commandment violation there or something. Again, I'm not a pastor like Babs is, but that might be something she might want to educate her flock about. But then there's this. When challenged on some of the things that James Tallarico is saying in the campaign right now, saying that he's, you know, walking back some of the stuff that he said on camera right up until the moment he became the Democrat nominee, here's what Babs Miller has to say about the new James Tallarico.
4: Trump people are attacking Tallarico for saying that God is non-binary. That's literally what he is.
5: Yeah.
4: He went on Fox News and walked that back. Did you see that?
5: Yeah, he's giving some advice that I don't think he should be following.
4: Yeah, because that's frankly something that attracted me to this church was
5: And I can guarantee you that once he gets elected, he'll change his tune back to where he was.
4: Okay, but he has to kind of play this game.
5: Yes, that's what his campaign has convinced him of, is that the Democratic Party is backing off on their stances on trans and all of this. And so his staff is encouraging him to kind of do the same thing.
4: Mm.
5: Just for the next 50 weeks. Whatever days, I guess. I think it's bad advice, personally. But
1: if it helps him win, she finishes with, I think it's bad advice, but if it helps him win, why not? Someone help me out on the definition of bearing false witness. How many commandments can we break here, Babs Miller? Presbyterian minister and pastor. Maybe we were right in calling her a priestess originally. Believe what they tell you when they don't think anyone else is listening, when you catch them on hidden camera. Yeah. The most revealing phrase in this entire undercover video was when she said, "I can guarantee you that once he gets elected, he'll change his tune back to where he was." Something about that word guarantee should resonate with voters, I would think. I can guarantee you, once he gets elected, he'll go right back.
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6: Clerics are openly calling for the takeover of this country.
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1: All right, I'm going to try to talk you off the ledge here on what the midterms are looking at. We're going to take it by the numbers. The polls that you're hearing about, that Joe Scarborough is, you know, all excited because he thinks that his party is going to win in a blue tsunami. They're going to have a 100-seat majority in the House. Yeah, we're going to break down what they're saying and what the reality is. I'm not telling you that this is going to be a landslide for Republicans by any stretch of the imagination. Let me just tell you something. Republicans maintaining their majority in the House and Senate with the headwinds that they've got and with the historical advantages the Democrats should have in this election and the narrow majority they've got right now in the House and the Senate, if the Republicans hold on to their majorities, which I think they have a very good chance of doing, that's like a landslide. That's like a red wave, to be able to push back on all of the momentum that Democrats should have right now. And Democrats have made some very, very bad decisions, and they have played this really arrogantly this primary season in a lot of ways. And I'll explain exactly how they have made their own bed here that could very well catch on fire when they go to bed on election night. We'll get to that coming up in just a minute. But first, I do want to tell you about how Big Wireless is sort of screwing you over right now. I switched to Consumer Cellular, and I really think you should, too. I love my Consumer Cellular phone. I love the service, by the way. I did not notice any difference at all in the coverage, in the speed. 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This $100, though, it's not going to last long. 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All right, so let's talk about this for a minute. Let's first break down what they're getting wrong right now with regard to the national preference party poll that they keep telling you about. If you watch cable news, if you watch CNN, and you shouldn't, of course, everybody's predicting a blue wave, a blue tsunami. Republicans are going to have a historic loss. Well, not so fast. There's two things that you have to focus on. The first is that we don't elect our House of Representatives and our Senate based on a national referendum on party preference. No, we don't even have one election this election day. We have 435 separate individual elections for the House of Representatives, as you know. And then we're going to elect a handful of the Senate seats that are up for grabs. I think it's about a third of the Senate seats that are up for grabs. And of those third of the Senate seats, there's only a handful that are competitive. Now, that said, again, I want to reiterate, the headwinds are strong for Republicans. Historically, based on economic data right now, based on a whole lot of factors, as well as a deceptive media that doesn't want to really tell you the whole truth about the state of the nation, Republicans have an uphill fight. They've got some things working in their favor, though. Number one, they've got a heck of a lot more money than the Democrats have, and they're just now starting to spend it. But most of the spending that the Republicans are going to do all began the week after that midterm convention we just had in Dallas. That means that it can only get better for Republicans over the course of the next 6.5 weeks. So the lead the Democrats thought they were building up going into Labor Day over the summer, it's not that big. In fact, in most of the competitive Senate races, the best they've got is maybe a 5-point lead in those states. And that's before the Republican money has been employed through all of their PACs and all of their political action committees. That's one factor. But there's another factor, too. And this pertains to the House of Representatives. It has to do with the new maps, the new redistricting maps. When you look at polls right now that make a prediction for 2026, they're using models from past elections. All right, that's how pollsters work. Right, they'll take a poll and then they compare that to turnout models in previous elections and previous years, and they're guessing. Okay, they'll admit that they're guessing. Well, we think that the turnout model is going to be like 2018 was, and the reason they're going to tell you that is that 2018 was the first midterm after Donald Trump was elected president. Now, do you think that the factors on the ground right now in 2026 are the same as 2018? Well, they're not. I promise you they're not, for a whole variety of reasons, not least of which the Democrats who have been nominated to run. You see, back in 2018, Nancy Pelosi was the grande dame of the Democrats. And say what you will about Nancy Pelosi, she's not stupid. Remember, she wouldn't even talk about impeachment during that election. She didn't. Everybody knew that she was going to impeach Donald Trump, but she didn't talk about it. She didn't say a damn thing about it. And she controlled who got those nominations with an iron fist. Hakeem Jeffries, let's just say, he's no Nancy Pelosi. And so right now, the Democrats, in their hubris, in their arrogance, they have nominated a ton of candidates who are loathsome to the American people, even American voters who might not be inclined to vote Republican right now. The fact of the matter is, the biggest difference between Democrat candidates right now in 2026 and what happened in 2018 is how grossly unpopular the Democrats are. Here's clip 13. This is our dude over at CNN who breaks down all the numbers. Here, take a listen to this.
4: You know, back in 2018, when Democrats, during the first Trump presidency, right, when they were able to win back control of the House, they were even. They were even, right? Favorable minus unfavorable, even, at 0-0-0. Now look at this. 25 points underwater. Oof. Oof. You know, the Dem brand, as I said, it's not too good these days.
1: That's right. Republicans are unpopular. Trump's unpopular. Yeah, guess who's even more unpopular? Democrats have a negative 25 approval rating right now with voters. And when people go to vote, all the history, all the headwinds, all the economic problems, all of it goes out the window because that's not on the ballot. What's on the ballot is candidate A and candidate B. And when candidate B is a loathsome, the terrorist-loving Marxist, yeah, you're going to go with candidate A. Most Americans will. At least most Americans who are currently in districts that are inclined to vote for Republicans or for Donald Trump. See, that's the other factor you're not seeing in these polls. Where this election is going to be won or lost for Republicans, the battleground is very favorable to Republicans based on how they voted in past elections. Again, when they use a model of these districts to overlay and figure out how the responses in today's poll is going to factor into the election, they're looking at an electorate and looking at districts that didn't even exist back in 2018, let alone 2 years ago. And they're also looking at states right now who historically, over the last several election cycles, have been very reluctant to send a Democrat to Washington. Here's our buddy again from CNN. This is Cut 12 explaining that. This explains exactly the advantages Republicans have in 6.5 weeks.
4: Trump won the median House seat by 5 points. My goodness gracious, that means that Democrats have to win at least one seat that Trump won by 5 points. What about in the United States Senate? It's even more difficult for Democrats. They have to win at least one seat that Donald Trump won, get this, by 13 points. Woof! That is very, very difficult indeed. So if the map looks anything like it did in 2024, well, Democrats definitely have their work cut out for them in the Senate.
1: That's right. The median state where Democrats have to live are a plus 13 for Trump in the last election. Now, again, it's possible Democrats do very well. And the states that they're focusing on right now, we've talked about Texas quite a bit. It seems to be even, but I don't think it is. I think Ken Paxton's doing much better than the polls suggest. But they're talking about Ohio, which they could possibly win theoretically. They're talking about North Carolina. They could possibly win theoretically. They're talking about Alaska, where they've thrown another candidate with the same name as the Republican senator onto the ballot. And they do that ranked choice voting thing in the general election, which is so it's possible. That's true. Let me just tell you something. If you're the Democrats and you're trying to win four Senate seats right now to be able to gain control of the Senate, the last thing you want to do is defend yourself in seats that you currently hold. And that brings us to Michigan, where right now Mike Rogers is barely ahead in the polls in Michigan right now. He's running against Abdul Al-Sayed. And yesterday, the Detroit News, a liberal left-wing Democrat newspaper, the Detroit News endorsed Mike Rogers over Abdul Al-Sayed. You may think that newspaper editorial endorsements don't matter, and I generally think they don't because it's just baked in the cake that they're always going to endorse the Democrat. I think it might matter when something extraordinary like this happens, when a Democrat newspaper actually goes off the reservation, finds Abdul Al-Sayed so deceitful, so untrustworthy, and so odious that they will endorse a Republican. That might make a difference, especially in Detroit, where you've got a predominantly black electorate. And Abdul Al-Sayed has been doing a lot of work trying to get those voters back to vote Democrat, and it ain't working, and that's not going to help. It also brings us to New Hampshire, where John Sununu, no, not that John Sununu, and not Chris Sununu, John Sununu, who was a senator a couple of decades ago, is running again. This is a seat that is currently held by a Democrat. It is an open seat, though, and the latest polls show John Sununu dead even in the race. And the Sununu name still means something in a state like New Hampshire. So that's now two states where Democrats are playing defense and trying to protect seats that they currently own. That means they're going to have to spend money there that they could be spending money in North Carolina or in Ohio or in some of these other states that we just mentioned. And then that also brings us to, boy, they didn't see this one coming, but we did. Minnesota. Yeah, that's right. Minnesota. Michelle Tafoya, the Republican nominee for Senate in Minnesota. This is another seat that's currently held by a Democrat, but it is an open seat. They have nominated their lieutenant governor, Ms. Flanagan, who is a radical leftist socialist and is tied to Tim Walz' unpopularity. Tim Walz is so unpopular in Minnesota, and the corruption of the fraud in that state is so bad that Tim Walz, after announcing he was going to run for re-election and a third term, decided not to run for re-election for a third term. That's how bad it was for Tim Walz. Well, Ms. Flanagan has to carry those coattails. And as of now, in Minnesota, in deep blue Minnesota, in a state that hasn't voted for a Republican for president since 1972, in Minnesota, there's a third poll out now consecutively that shows that race dead even. So now Democrats are going to have to defend themselves in Minnesota as well. My point is, this race is a challenge for Republicans. A big challenge for Republicans, and it's going to be a miracle if they win. But let me tell you something. If you're a Democrat right now and you're hearing everything that I just told you, you are not pleased. Not pleased at all. This game is hardly over. This is far from being done. Just keep the faith and stay with it.
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their anger, their vile, their intolerance is about you, the voter, for daring to vote for a man like Donald Trump or J.D. Vance or Marco Rivera. And by the way, this isn't a Trump thing, because they hated you when you supported Mitt Romney, of all people. They hated you when you supported Rick Santorum. They hated you when you supported Mike Huckabee, for God's sake, all right? And it's always about you, the voter. They think there's something wrong with you. You hear it in their rhetoric, the language that they use, right? But me, when I'm talking about Democrats, I'm not talking about a voter. I think the voters are misguided, but I'm talking about their leadership. I'm talking about the people who pull the strings. I'm talking about the people who actually allow Marxists into the tent to radically, fundamentally transform this country into what it's become. Now, that's who I'm talking about. My ire is to the elected officials and the people in power. And here's a perfect example, because, boy, are they corrupt. They are corrupt. As blue as the sky is, they are corrupt. And speaking of blue, there's an organization called Act Blue. Act Blue is basically a conduit for contributions to Democrat politicians. If anybody you know has donated to a Democrat or to a cause that supports Democrats, like the George Floyd Black Lives Matter garbage and all that stuff, it all got funneled through Act Blue. Act Blue basically acts as a transactional conduit, almost like a mini bank, and sort of credit card system that processes the donation, you know, keeps track of all the donors, keeps track of the mailing list. It's like it's a huge operation, and apparently, it appears, is a completely corrupt, criminal, mob-like organization. You'll remember the leadership of Act Blue was brought in before the House Judiciary Committee to answer questions under oath, and they pled the fifth like 95 times during that hearing. You remember that? Yeah, I remember that. And now that very same Judiciary Committee, they have released some findings here that we've consolidated and digested over at townhall.com. Check that out. Basically, the staff at Act Blue knowingly waved through foreign donations using verification methods that are absolutely unbelievable. Here's some of the testimony. Their own policy right now says that it only checks the number of the passport verification number that they use to make sure that donations are only domestic and not foreign. That they only make sure that the number has the right number of characters. They don't actually check the number itself. No real verification. I'm reading it for you. We use some very basic validation, number of characters, to ensure that the number entered is a valid passport number. The number of characters. No, that doesn't prove that it's a valid passport number. It just proves that somebody knows the right number of digits that would make a number a valid passport number. We do not, for instance, check the information provided against a government database. We merely store the information and continue with the contribution flow. In other words, give us our money. We don't want to know if you're from Russia. We don't want to know if you're from China or Iran. Just give us your money. We don't want to know if you're a drug cartel out of Venezuela. We don't want to know if you're working for a terrorist organization. Just give us our money so we can get more Democrats elected. That's Act Blue's testimony before the Judiciary Committee. Earlier this year, and I'm reading now from Amy Curtis's write-up at Town Hall, the New York Times reported that the organization's lawyers warned that its chief executive had given potentially misleading responses to Republican investigators. That's when Attorney General Ken Paxton of Texas filed a suit against the organization over its allowing foreign donations and then lying about its donation practices under oath. You wonder why they hate Ken Paxton? You wonder why they want to defeat Ken Paxton, and they tell you how bad he is? What have we learned about the left? What have we learned about the organizations behind Democrat causes and Democrat politicians? That they will always accuse you of what they're guilty of. So what do we hear about Ken Paxton all the time? Oh, he's a crook. He's a criminal. He's corrupt. Yeah, he's the guy who brought charges against Act Blue, an organization who admitted under oath that when they check to make sure that a political donation is coming from a domestic individual instead of somebody living in a foreign country, that all they do to verify that donation is to make sure the number of digits in a passport field on their database is the right number of digits. They never actually check to make sure that it's an American citizen or somebody.

0: domestically here in the United States. Unbelievable. And there's actually more. There's more. The way that these foreign donations get approved, the process, and then, of course, the lying under oath and the pleading of the Fifth. This is all going to come out. By the way, if Democrats get control of the House, this entire thing will disappear. The entire investigation will disappear. But the Justice Department is looking at this, too. And we will continue to follow this story, too. I want you to follow this story. Go to townhall.com. 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Go ahead and look at us in social media as well. There's a whole breakdown of this story about what the ActBlue staff knew. They knew for sure that they had purposely weakened their safeguards because all they cared about was getting money for Democrat candidates.
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8: News this hour from Town Hall. I'm Ron Taylor. President Trump has signed the Russia sanction bill into law.
9: The measure was a priority for Republican Senator Lindsey Graham, who had just returned from Ukraine when he died unexpectedly in July. Senate co-author Richard Blumenthal spoke Wednesday evening after the measure was passed in the House by a large bipartisan margin.
10: This bill has scorching sanctions on oligarchs, financial institutions, energy companies, and the rest. And it has tariffs limited and targeted to the major purchasers, five of them, of Russian oil and gas and the enablers. And it has a crackdown on the shadow fleet.
9: Jennifer King, Washington.
8: Speaking with reporters in the Oval Office yesterday, the president says he's banning CNN, MS Now, and Politico because they publish negative stories about him.
11: They purposely write negative news, and they do that Because they want to try and diminish the Republicans and a Republican administration. And honestly, we've done a fantastic job. Look at the numbers. Look at the economic numbers.
8: The mystery remains over who split the bill for part of President Trump's eldest son's wedding.
12: Donald Trump Jr. and socialite Bettina Anderson got married in the Bahamas in May. It was bankrolled in part by Umar Kremlev, who has close ties to Russian President Vladimir Putin.
11: And I've heard of many people given wedding parties. Maybe he didn't do a background check.
12: At the White House, President Trump said he heard about Kremlev paying partially for the event a little while ago and asked his son about it.
11: With all of that being said, I understand that Don's paid him back.
12: The president was not at his son's wedding. Ed Donahue, Washington.
8: Gas prices jumped again overnight, with AAA now putting today's new national average at $4.46 a gallon. For regular unleaded, that's up 3 cents from yesterday and 40 cents from where we were about a month ago. More news at townhall.com.
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8: With voting underway for the midterms in Virginia, the attorney general there in that state says the DHS may have violated a state election law.
14: A whistleblower report accuses the Department of Homeland Security of requiring federal employees to misrepresent themselves on voter lookup tools as part of a hunt for non-citizen voters. Now, Virginia's attorney general is demanding DHS say whether it directed its workers to access Virginia voters' information without first obtaining permission from those voters. The state explicitly limits its voter lookup tools to individuals who attest they are looking up their own records. The Trump administration's alleged non-citizen voting could be a significant source of fraud in the November midterms, though research shows it's extremely rare. I'm Ben Thomas.
8: In-person voting for this year's midterms are underway as of yesterday. In states like Virginia, Minnesota, South Dakota, voters can now cast their absentee ballots in person.
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20: Welcome to This Week on Capitol Hill, your insider's guide to the stories shaping Washington and the world. I'm your host, Tony Perkins. Well, this week, Congress passed the Lindsey Graham Sanctioning Russia and Iran Act of 2026.
21: This bill will cripple Russia's war machine and finally bring Putin to the negotiating table. It will ensure America's adversaries, not only Russia, but also China and Iran, suffer for their coordinated campaign of aggression.
20: That was Congressman Michael McCaul, Chairman Emeritus of the House Foreign Affairs Committee. He joins us later to discuss the legislation and what comes next. Also, some of the executives leading the artificial intelligence industry are asking Washington for greater oversight and safeguards. But President Trump is pushing back, emphasizing America's competition with China.
11: We're leading China in AI. We're the most sophisticated country in the world. And frankly, I want to keep it that way, because whoever wins AI wins. And we can put guardrails, we can do this and that, but I think you have a lot of negative forces that are bringing it up that shouldn't be bringing it up, and they're bringing up things that won't happen.
20: What's behind the industry's call for oversight, and how is Congress responding? Tim Rice, the Daily Wire's Washington, D.C. bureau chief, joins us. Meanwhile, the Federal Reserve raised interest rates by a quarter point this week, with Chairman Kevin Warsh pointing to persistent inflation.
22: The FOMC decided to raise the target range for the federal funds rate by a quarter of a percentage point to 3.75% to 4%. For more than 5 years, inflation has been running above target. So our predominant focus is on the price stability side of our mandate.
20: Well, at the same time, President Trump has pledged $5,000 payments to American adults. Now, Treasury Secretary Scott Bessent was asked whether those payments would add to the deficit or to the national debt.
23: I think it's a good idea for the American people to keep more of their money.
24: So they get $5,000. Does that hurt the deficit or the debt? Does that increase the deficit or does it increase the debt?
23: I believe that there are ways to do it without increasing the debt or deficit.
20: We'll see about that. But what about inflation? Are the Federal Reserve and the administration working at cross purposes? David Bahnsen, founder and chief investment officer of the Bahnsen Group, joins us to examine the economics and what it means for your family's finances. Then House Speaker Mike Johnson joins us for our weekly conversation, reviewing the short but productive legislative week. And finally, a declaration for life in America's 250th anniversary year. Senator Josh Hawley of Missouri and Christian leaders released the statement this week, connecting America's founding principles with a call to renew the focus on protecting life. I'll take a closer look in this week's commentary. Those stories and more are just ahead on This Week on Capitol Hill.
19: Today's edition of This Week on Capitol Hill is being presented by AARP.
20: Artificial intelligence is developing at breathtaking pace, and some of the people leading that development are now warning that government safeguards are needed. President Trump, though, is pushing back, arguing that slowing American AI development could hand an advantage to China. So how serious are the concerns being raised by AI leaders, and what, if anything, is Congress prepared to do about them? Joining us now is Tim Rice, Washington, D.C. bureau chief for The Daily Wire. Tim, welcome to This Week on Capitol Hill. Thanks so much for joining us.
25: Thanks for having me.
20: So what's your take on this? The House Speaker this week saying, you know, that Congress is not prepared to step in and provide regulation. The industry ought to regulate itself. What's behind all this?
25: Yeah, so I think there are a couple of things that are important to note. The first is, and you sort of alluded to this in your opening there, Tony, that the president sees this pretty solely in terms of beating China, or if not solely in terms of beating China, then beating China and making America the technological leader of the world, or protecting its status as the technological leader in the world, right? He sees AI as something to commodify, something to profit off of, something, a tool to be used, which of course, in many ways it is. That puts him at crosshairs occasionally with many folks in his own party who feel like some odd 80% of the American people that AI has accelerated too fast and is a danger to civilization. Now, the regulatory question, we had the presidents of Anthropic and OpenAI and folks come out last week and say we have to slow this. One of the common lines, certainly among critics, is that this is an attempt at regulatory capture. These guys have cornered the market and now they want to keep smaller competitors from getting out of there. I think that's likely a very big part of their rationale, but I don't think that necessarily means that they're not being genuine. And I think we saw something very similar with Mark Zuckerberg and Jack Dorsey, who was the head of Twitter before Elon Musk bought it, right back in 2016, 2017, after the election, as people started raising concerns about social media use among kids, they came to Congress and said, please regulate us. And a lot of people scoffed at that. A lot of people rightly said it was regulatory capture. But you can't deny that we've made good progress on guardrails for social media use, certainly for children, at least awareness of this problem since then. So I think that, you know, obviously the Speaker and congressional Republicans are in a tough spot. They're on opposite sides of the president. This is a big and new issue that people haven't really thought through. But I do think at some point they're going to have to step in and regulate. It seems to me to be the only path forward.
20: You bring up some very valid points. My time in public office, I know that industries came wanting oversight, licensure, all these things. And it was to stifle competition in many cases. And I think that could be a part of this. There is concern on the behalf of the American people of this acceleration of AI. There's fear of the unknown in some ways. I think there's a way to thread the needle here to not slow down, as the president said, he doesn't want China to overtake us in the development of AI. A way to slow it down, but to put in some guardrails to keep it from going over the edge.
25: I think that's exactly right. And I think another area where we see this is the related but not exactly the same debate over data centers, right? People have very reasonable concerns and maybe not fears in that case, but just concerns about, you know, the noise, the pollution, these things kind of getting plopped into their towns. And I think what we see with both AI and data centers is that these issues really sort of snuck up on all of us, right? Mm-hmm. Because of the frenetic pace with which this technology is evolving. So it's almost like the issue landed, the American people had their reaction, and now both the companies and lawmakers are scrambling to figure out their response and their rhetoric, and everything got very polarized. No one's trying to thread the needle. No one's trying to, you know, it's either we need to stop this or everyone needs to accept that this is how it is and it's going to be okay. There is, of course, a lot of middle ground, but it's going to require lawmakers and these companies talking to the American people, listening to the American people, talking to each other, and coming up with not just a framework for regulation, but a way in which we all talk about this and how we talk about it to each other, how we sell it, or defend it, or, you know, talk to the American people about it.
20: You know, Tim, these issues become relevant when they affect us. And you mentioned the data centers and their demand for electricity to operate these big data centers. And that was addressed. We're going to talk to the House Speaker about that in just a moment. But that was addressed in a very bipartisan way in the House this week as advancing that piece of legislation, showing how real and across the political spectrum this issue is. And the biggest concern there, as you laid out, is part of it about the how it affects the local community. But one of the driving factors is, will it raise the cost of electricity for those that are already struggling to pay their bills?
25: That's exactly right. And that sort of cuts against one of the other big issues that everyone on Capitol Hill is talking about this week and for the past number of weeks, which is affordability. Affordability at the pump, affordability at the grocery store, affordability and just the costs that weigh on families. And it's something that Republicans are really struggling to message, right? I think because so much of it is downstream of the war in Iran, which the president obviously does not want to message negatively. There was an opportunity, I think, when the war in Iran began for the president, two things. He could have stopped, right? We could have actually done what the initial action was, stopped and pulled out. We'd obviously be having a different conversation. Or he could have messaged the American people that this is going to be a time of sacrifice because we are trying to rid the world of this great evil. I think it's too late in the game now. I think that's a problem, not for the president, but it's a problem for Republicans who are on the ballot in November and who have to go to their home districts and campaign with people who are paying more at the pump, who are paying more at the gas station, and either defend or try to wedge themselves away from this increasingly unpopular war. And I think it's a problem for the vice president as he likely considers his 2028 presidential campaign.
20: Yeah, I agree with you. I think the American people, when they realize there's a sacrifice, but that they understand the gain that can be made, even though they have to sacrifice, I think it it has an effect. We've seen that through the history of our country and the conflicts that we've been engaged in. We just have about 45 seconds left, Tim. What do you make of the Congress breaking middle of the week, heading home until after the November election?
25: Look, I think this is one of those instances where, you know, it doesn't help, but maybe it doesn't hurt. In those cases, you know, no one, this Congress is not, the Congress is already unpopular. American people already think that Congress doesn't legislate enough. So do I think that them leaving really was the, you know, the nail that breaks the camel's back in terms of how people feel about Congress or congressional Republicans? No. But do I think it would have been better for them to just stick around and try to legislate something? Absolutely.
20: Well, it also gives the media something to talk about and cover.
25: That's correct.
20: Tim Rice, I want to thank you for joining us. Thanks so much. Have a great weekend.
25: You as well.
20: All right, folks, coming up after the break, Congressman Michael McCaul, Chairman Emeritus of the House Foreign Affairs Committee, joins us to talk about the Russian sanctions bill. That's next.
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20: Welcome back to This Week on Capitol Hill. I'm Tony Perkins, your host, and glad you have tuned in. Well, on Wednesday, the House passed sweeping new sanctions targeting Russia and Iran, sending the measure to President Trump for signature. The Lindsey Graham Sanctioning Russia and Iran Act targets Russia's energy and defense sectors and gives the president authority to impose tariffs of up to 100% on countries that continue buying this Russian oil and gas, which is fueling their war machine. Joining us now to discuss this is the congressman who led the bill in the House. He is chief sponsor, Congressman Michael McCaul. He is the chairman emeritus of the House Foreign Affairs Committee. He represents the 10th Congressional District of Texas, and he has long been a voice on this issue and providing leadership, and we're glad to have him join us today. Congressman McCaul, welcome back to This Week on Capitol Hill. Thanks so much for joining us, and congratulations.
6: Oh, thanks so much, Tony. And thanks to your audience. We had a lot of support from the faith-based community on this. You know, a lot of the persecution that's taking place in Ukraine against Christians that we talked about the last time I was on your show. So I want to thank you for your support. It was absolutely critical we passed that legislation, not only to honor Lindsey, but imagine a bill passing 86 to 11 in the Senate and then failing in the House. What message that would have sent to Putin, President Xi, and the Ayatollah, because they're all in this together. I'm just so happy and feel so blessed that we are able to get this done and over the finish line. I anticipate a White House signing ceremony soon, and I hope the president takes full advantage of it.
20: Well, you mentioned the message it would have sent had it failed, but I think of the message that it sends with a strong bipartisan vote in support of this measure. I mean, that has to say that there's still some things that America will come together on.
6: That's right. You know, the last measure I passed was 2 years ago, the emergency wartime supplemental that helped them militarily. This is more an economic punitive measure. And I worked very closely with Steny Hoyer. He was majority leader in the House on the Democratic side. He has a lot of respect from his rank and file. So I kind of handpicked him to be the lead co-sponsor on the Democrat side. And it was interesting, Tony. I was actually you have to manage time on the floor. I was giving him my time to allow him to speak more on behalf of the bill and against the ranking member, Mr. Meeks. I think that persuaded a lot of Democrats to come our way on this. Almost upward of 60 Democrats joined us on this bill. So it was a very bipartisan showing.
20: So, Chairman, in essence, what this bill does is allows the president to use what we would call secondary sanctions. These are the countries that are buying the Russian oil, oftentimes from their shadow fleet, as they are skirting the current sanctions that are on there, which is how they're funding their economy to continue this war on Ukraine. So this doesn't require any military equipment, doesn't require the U.S. military being involved. This is simply using these economic tools, oftentimes against countries that are not our best friends, like Iran, like India, China, that's buying that Russian oil.
6: That's right. You know, we have three elements of power. We have military, economic, diplomatic. This one really is the economic power we can put to get to a diplomatic resolution. And to your point, what I like about it is we're not sending weapons into Ukraine. In fact, the taxpayer is not spending a dime on this. In fact, we'll probably get a lot of money and tariffs that will come in as a result of this bill. And yet, at the same time, it will put so much economic pressure, not only on Putin, but on China. And the only country, the country that has the strongest leverage over Putin is China. So if we can put pressure on both of those countries, And this will impact Iran. And we reauthorized the Iran Sanctions Act, by the way, in the bill. But that element of economic pressure is what we hope will lead to a ceasefire. When I met with President Zelensky, I know you were there. He's ready for a ceasefire. He's ready to negotiate. The problem is Putin is the problem. He's not willing to call for a ceasefire. So we're hopeful with the passage of this bill and the right implementation of it that we can get to a negotiated peace.
20: Mr. Chairman, Thursday morning, shortly after the bill passed Wednesday evening, the Kremlin responded to the bill, saying that this would make a negotiated end to the Ukrainian war more difficult. How do you respond to that?
6: Well, he has his own population to contend with. The drone warfare, the Ukrainians have taken out a lot of their energy sector. And I think when you couple these sanctions and tariffs, and by the way, these are direct sanctions on Putin himself. But then you couple that with China. I think it's ripe for, you know, this UNGA, United Nations thing's coming up. And I know there'll be a lot of back channel discussions about this bill and how it can lead to a negotiated settlement. I think it would be to Putin's folly to, I mean, he can only continue this so long as we turn everyone against him. I just met, by the way, Tony, it's related with an organization that helps bring back the abducted Ukrainian children who have been indoctrinated and brainwashed in Russia to go against their own country. And in many cases, they arm these children to fight on the front lines against their own country. We have the textbooks they give them that talk about a war with NATO. And that's why this is so imperative. We stop him at Ukraine and not let him go further. But it's one of the more egregious outcomes of this conflict is this horrible way they're treating these children. These are sanctions we call them, direct sanctions for anybody that's associated with the kidnapping and abduction and indoctrination of these children.
20: I mean, that is a form of cultural genocide, is it not?
6: It is. You know, interestingly, historically, the Nazis did the same thing to the Polish children. And so really, Putin's taking a playbook out of Nazi Germany in doing this. And it is a form of genocide, in my judgment.
20: Mr. Chairman, we have just a little less than a minute left. What's your expectation? How quickly do you think Russia would come to the negotiating table and we could see stability back in Europe?
6: I think the pressure is going to have to be put on him before he changes his mindset. And I hope the president does that in a very strong and immediate manner. I think the sooner we get moving on this, the better. We see him getting more desperate because he is losing the drone warfare. So then he's launching the ballistic missiles in Kyiv. He knows Ukraine doesn't have the interceptors to stop that. He's also using hypersonics. He hit the train from Kyiv to Warsaw that you probably rode on, right, and I did, the diplomats ride on. So he seems to be getting a little more desperate. I hope these sanctions put the necessary pressure to get the ceasefire as soon as possible.
20: Well, Chairman McCullough, again, congratulations. Job well done. And thanks for joining us this weekend.
6: Thanks, Tony. Thanks for having me.
20: Absolutely. Folks, stick with us. We're back with more after this.
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20: Welcome back to This Week on Capitol Hill. Well, in an effort to cool continuing inflation, the Federal Reserve raised interest rates by a quarter of a point this week. Now, at the same time, President Trump continues to promise a $5,000 dividend payment to every adult citizen, a payout estimated at $1.2 trillion. Treasury Secretary Bessent told a House committee this week it could be done without raising debt or increasing the deficit, but stop short of saying just how. Joining us now to discuss this and more is David Bahnsen. He is the founder and chief investment officer at the Bahnsen Group. David, welcome back to This Week on Capitol Hill. Thanks for joining us.
3: Well, always good to be with you, Tony.
20: All right. Before we get into the quote-unquote dividends check, let me get your assessment on this week's rate hike and the effect it will have.
3: Well, it's important to remember that in this case, the Fed was following the market. The Fed is not leading the market. And what I mean by that is that the interest rates had already moved higher, and the Fed is now doing a rate hike to basically catch up to that. We know what's called the long end of the curve, the 10-year and 30-year Treasury bonds. They had seen their interest rates move much higher, but the short end, short term, 1 year, 6 months, those had moved much higher. Our government is very reliant on short-term debt. Those costs had moved up, and the Fed raised rates to catch up to what the market was doing.
20: Is that why the decision was unanimous?
3: I think it was, by the way, I happen to believe there were one or two who voted against it and changed their votes to give a public collegiality of unanimous consent, which I think is a good thing. But yes, I mean, there was not much opposition to this at this point. The market had moved so dramatically in the last 2 months.
20: All right. So let's talk about the president promising a $5,000, quote unquote, dividend payment to Americans if the Republicans win in November. Are the two working at cross purposes? I mean, the Fed trying to get inflation under control, the president promising a $5,000 payment. Bessent, the Secretary of the Treasury, says he can do it without raising the debt or inflating the deficit. I'm not sure how that's accomplished, but I'll let you address that.
3: One thing I've tried to do, Tony, as an objective economist who's a Reaganite, a conservative, and hold true to my principles of what I ideologically believe about a market economy, is be consistent. And so what I recommend people do is say, if a Democrat administration, a Democrat, a left-wing Treasury Secretary came out and said, we're going to give $1.2 trillion out, we're not going to have any new revenue to pay for it, and it won't add to the debt, what would we say? Of course, they don't believe that. And the use of the term dividend is helpful from a marketing standpoint. My company manages a $10.5 billion wealth management firm where we are totally focused on dividend equities, dividend stocks. What it means is companies pay dividends to their owners because they have profits. We are going to run a $2 trillion deficit this year as a country, and we've done something between $1.5 to $2 trillion every year going back 6-7 years, and we're going to be running deficits that large for the next 5-6 years. We don't have a dividend to pay. So I understand it as a politicking, a campaigning, but it's disappointing to me. There's a lot of things I could say that are not disappointing from Secretary Bessent, who I've known a long time. And obviously, I support the Trump administration's corporate tax cuts and deregulation and energy policy. But in this case, it's not only wildly inflationary, it's not only going to significantly add to debt, it not only is coming from something we don't have, which is profits to pay a dividend, but it also then gives a permission slip to the left to do it, to just start giving out money to preferred constituents and do so under rhetoric that isn't true. So it's disappointing. And the only thing I can say is I do believe it'll end up getting stopped in the end.
20: Yeah, it has to be. Well, of course, Secretary Bessent said he thinks they can do it without Congress, but I've spoken to the House Speaker. It feels like it has to go through Congress. I think it'll have a difficult time there. But in terms of the rhetoric, in terms of the terminology, I mean, this city is known for kind of wordsmithing. Kind of reminded me, I think it was Bill Clinton used to talk about taxes as investments. So, yeah. You know, this would probably be along those same lines.
3: Yeah, well, politicians have been doing that for a long time. And of course, there is a sense in which, you know, one person's revenue is another person's expense and all of that. The problem is when you're talking about the public trust, public money, and a nation that is $40 trillion in debt, I think the stakes are higher for disingenuous vocabulary. But no, I am disappointed in the rhetoric and in the idea. I also want to point out that inflation, as the great Milton Friedman taught us, is too much money chasing too few goods. This doesn't create any new goods. It stimulates demand, and then there isn't any new goods to soak that up. Right. That's what inflation is, Tony.
20: David, I want to thank you for joining us. Appreciate your insights, as always.
3: Thanks for having me.
20: All right, folks, stick with us. House Speaker Mike Johnson joins us next.
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20: Welcome back to This Week on Capitol Hill. I'm Tony Perkins. Well, the House recessed Wednesday evening, allowing members to head home to their districts with less than 7 weeks until the November 3rd midterm election. The short week included passage of several measures, though. A sanctions bill targeting Russia and extending sanctions on Iran that now head to the president's desk. Legislation that would require AM radio in new passenger vehicles at no additional charge, a measure to preserve access to emergency information and broadcast programming, and a measure aimed at protecting consumers from higher electricity bills associated with growing demands from data centers. Joining me now to discuss this and more is House Speaker Mike Johnson, who represents the 4th Congressional District of Louisiana. Mr. Speaker, welcome to This Week on Capitol Hill.
19: Hey, Tony, great to be with you as always. We had a busy week here, as you just recounted. Over 70 pieces of legislation passed through the House just this week. And that adds to the number, over 900 bills passed by the House so far this Congress. It's almost a record. Been very productive, and we had a lot going on here, so a lot to talk about.
20: Now, let's talk about that for just a moment, because some in the media have criticized your comments that this is the second most productive Congress that we've seen in terms of the activity, measures that have passed out of the House.
19: Yeah, it's the most productive since at least 1949. And we're making an argument. It's probably in the top three or four of all time. If you look at the volume of legislation passed, the magnitude of it, and, you know, all the reforms that we put in, it's really almost unmatched in history. And that's because, you know, we did what we said we were going to do. We made a lot of promises on the campaign trail in 2024, and we inherited an absolute disaster, as we've discussed so many times, from Biden-Harris, which meant every metric of public policy needed adjustment and repair. And so we did so much of it so quickly because we were well prepared for that. And that's what the numbers reflect.
20: Now, some of that has actually made its way to the president. Many of those bills awaiting action in the Senate. One of the big bills that passed late this week before members left town, which is on its way to the president, which is quite significant, is the sanctions bill on Russia.
19: Yes, and that was a long time coming. I mean, that's the appropriate thing to do, and I think it's the most significant measure that's been passed by any parliament or legislative body around the world with regard to that, because America has such a big influence on this. The sanctions of Vladimir Putin is important to effectively bring him to heel. I mean, this is an unjust war. It's gone on for far too long. So many people have lost their lives because of this needless, ridiculous conflict. And hopefully this will help influence the resolution of that. Finally, after all this time, we're certainly hopeful. There was a lot of people that worked hard on that, and I'm glad we finally got it done.
20: Now, I do want to address this issue. The House approved its third measure this year seeking to end the hostilities in Iran. Even some Republicans joined with Democrats to pass a measure that would bring the Congress into addressing the authority under Article 1, the War Powers Resolution. At what point does Congress step in and address this?
19: Well, look, the administration doesn't consider this an ongoing war. It's not. They're trying to resolve an operation, Operation Epic Fury, which was an epic success. We had to take the head off the snake and make sure the largest state sponsor of terrorism does not have a nuclear bomb. Well, mission accomplished there. We took out their capability of that. And now it's in a diplomatic discussion and negotiation to resolve the remaining conflict. And specifically, it's about keeping the Strait of Hormuz open for commerce. That's an international waterway that Iran is trying to impede. Now, that's an interest of the whole world, and it's not an ongoing kinetic war. We're trying to resolve this conflict, and we need our allied nations to step forward. I think many of them will, and we've discussed this before, but by my count, there's at least 25 major countries around the world, including NATO allies and Arab states in the region there, all of whom, by the way, have a bigger stake in the Strait of Hormuz being open for commerce than even we do, who can step forward and assist in that. So that's not a war effort, and we don't need to have liberal Democrats filing publicity stunt measures on the floor to try to get the commander-in-chief to do something in the middle of this very sensitive negotiation. So, we voted against that. I did. Almost all the Republicans did. Some took a vote, for various reasons opposing that. But I think that this thing is in the last phase. I do believe it's going to come to a resolution quickly. And I don't think we need liberal Marxist Democrats in Congress trying to tell the commander-in-chief what to do with the military right now as we're in this phase of the conflict.
20: Let's go back to legislative accomplishments this week. One of the measures passing out before members left was legislation aimed at protecting consumers from higher electricity bills driven by the data centers. This has become a big issue across America. Walk us through how that would work.
19: It has. And we put that bill on the floor. It only received three dissenting votes, I think, was the final vote tally on that one. But the Ratepayer Protection Act effectively codifies what President Trump had already been doing through the administration. He had the idea, the vision many months ago, 7 or 8 months ago now, I think, where we brought together the people who are building out AI infrastructure in the U.S., the major companies, and he made them sign the Ratepayer Protection Pledge. That was President Trump's idea. And the idea is that when you go into a community to build out this infrastructure, you have to be responsive to the community's concerns and needs. And that is agreeing and ensuring that, energy prices will not go up for the local community. In fact, in many places, they get a tax decrease on their property taxes because of the new jobs and tax revenue that comes in from these infrastructure facilities. And then also making sure that they don't, they only use a certain amount of water, they cycle it through, and then they wind up putting energy back onto the local grid in most of these communities. So assuring that the local local concerns are met is the only way to do this. Trust is not automatic. It's earned. And the companies that are involved in all this need to do that. And we can't just put blanket moratoriums on the building out of AI infrastructure, because we will lose the race to China. And that has serious national security implications. So this is a balanced approach. The Congress has stepped in. The House has stepped in to say, this is how it should be done. Meet with the criteria that's set forth by the locals, and everything will go well.
20: What's the next step for that legislation?
19: Well, we got to get all that through the Senate as well. I think the sentiment is the same over there. We sent it over with such a high vote total. I think they'll send that, pass it, and send it to the president's desk. And that's going to be an important measure. But look, I'll say they have been corporate partners in many of the places.

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2: The communist, socialist, terrorist-loving, mollycoddling mayor of New York City is being sued. 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
11: Welcome back to This Week on Capitol Hill. The Declaration of Independence gives us three examples of unalienable rights: life, liberty, and the pursuit of happiness. Life is the first of those rights because it is the condition of the others. It is thus the most foundational of all rights, end quote. Those words come from the opening paragraph of a Declaration for Life, a statement from Christian leaders spearheaded by Missouri Senator Josh Hawley. I joined Senator Hawley in releasing the declaration this week after a prayer breakfast with Missouri pastors who traveled to Washington for the occasion. The biblically and historically guided statement lays out the reasons for the declaration. Quote, the divine image each human being bears was not earned. It cannot be forfeited. And it is the first duty of the church to defend human dignity where it is denied. End quote. The Declaration says life is foundational because of both America's founding principles and the biblical doctrine of the image of God. But what makes this declaration timely is that it does not stop with the prose of biblical purpose. It moves to practical application with what has happened since the overturning of Roe v. Wade. Roe v. Wade did not end abortion in America. Far from it. More abortions are performed in this country today than when Roe was still the law of the land. The reason? federal policy governing abortion drugs like mifepristone that now account for over two-thirds of

0: the abortions in the U.S. The FDA dropped the in-person dispensing requirement for mifepristone, and the DOJ refuses to enforce federal law that prohibits abortion materials being sent through the mail. The result? Mailboxes in America have been turned into potential abortion clinics. From the abortion industry's own estimates, abortion has gone from about 930,000 prior to the overturn of Roe to over 1.1 million, an increase of over 20%. That comes despite the effort of many states to protect the unborn. There are Republican members of Congress and state leaders who continue to champion the unborn, but the Republican Party has gone all but silent on the issue of life. The strong pro-life language that was a part of the GOP platform for decades was removed, and little is said about abortion. Political parties may change their platforms, politicians may change their priorities, but the responsibility of the church does not change. Proverbs 31, verses 8 and 9 says, "Open your mouth for the speechless, and in the cause of all who are appointed to die. Open your mouth, judge righteously, and plead the cause of the poor and the needy." In the context of that passage, it is a call to the king, the civil leader. But in America, ours is a government of the people, by the people, and for the people. We cannot simply outsource the responsibility for justice to those we elect. We are called to defend the defenseless and speak for those whose voices have been silenced. Justice must have an advocate. And that begins with life, because the Declaration of Life gets this fundamental truth exactly right. Life is the condition of every other right. If we will not defend the right that makes every other right possible, we weaken the foundation of justice itself. To sign the Declaration, you can text the word DECLARATION to 67742. That's DECLARATION to 67742, and join thousands of others and making a bold, strong, clear declaration of the importance of life. And that has been this week on Capitol Hill.
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5: With SRN News, I'm Bob Agnew in Washington. President Trump says he's banning three media outlets from the White House.
6: President Trump says he is banning CNN, MS Now, and Politico from the White House due to what he called unfavorable coverage, and says more could follow. In a post on Truth Social, he said it was for constant reporting of fake news. It's the administration's latest test of First Amendment protections, and it could upend the traditional five-network TV pool that covers the president. The president has pursued legal action against a variety of media outlets, including the New York Times, the Wall Street Journal, and the BBC. The Associated Press is still involved in the case after he kicked their journalist out of smaller events at the White House in retaliation for not changing the Gulf of Mexico's name. Jennifer King, Washington.
5: It could be another reason for the ultra-rich to switch states. California voters about to decide whether billionaires should be forced to pay a 5% wealth tax.
7: Tom Steyer and NVIDIA CEO Jensen Huang both support California's proposed billionaire tax. Huang says he's perfectly fine paying it, potentially more than $7 billion. But critics ask, if they truly believe the tax is necessary, why wait for voters? Nothing prevents them from donating that money to California right now. The proposal may promise redistribution, but it could also drive wealth and innovation out of the state. Richard Boyd reporting.
5: A new report is raising some questions about coordination among federal judges handling President Trump's immigration crackdown in Minnesota. Here's correspondent Ron Taylor.
8: The judges say they were responding to a surge in cases, sharing legal templates and consulting by email.
5: Critics, however, argue that this amounted to coordinated resistance against the administration and its immigration agenda. The judges insist they were protecting their court's due process. This controversy highlights an escalating clash between the judiciary and the Trump administration. Ron Taylor reporting.
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10: 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I am your host, Steve Summers, and I've got to tell you, we have got a fascinating show for you today. Now, if you're like most people, you may have noticed that when you hit 50, you kind of hit the wall. You know, between your joints, the heart, the brain, your eyes, your energy, you name it. Now, when you hit 50, you have to pay attention to your health. We all know that. So whether you're 40 or 50 or say in your 60s or 70s or even older for that matter, our guest today says he's discovered something that you can unlock the key to feeling better at any age. This is exciting. What is it? What are we talking about? Why do you need to know about this? Well, stay tuned. Dr. Neil Levin is on the line here. Dr. Neil Levin is a chiropractor. He's a nutritionist. He's a longtime advisor for Purity Products. Welcome, Dr. Levin. So great to have you back on the show today. This is a big story, isn't it?
11: Oh, absolutely, Steve. And let's cut right to the chase here. That discovery you talked about at the top there, it's krill oil, because krill oil is simply amazing for us. It's great for the heart, great for the joints, fantastic for the brain, for the eyes. I mean, I have people coming into my clinic every single day, and they want to feel better. I mean, they want to feel physically better, stronger. They want their joints to feel comfortable, but they want to stay mentally sharp. They want to keep that brain thinking like it did when they were younger. They want to protect themselves from coronary heart disease and maintain those flexible, healthy, youthful arteries for wonderful circulation. Hey, Steve, they want to boost their energy. And
10: absolutely,
11: you know, why not? I mean, we deserve it. And that's what we're going to be talking about here today with this Krill Omega 50 Plus, which is the cutting edge combination, Steve, of krill oil, which is so fabulous for us. But we've infused the krill oil. Now, this is so important. We've infused the krill oil with the high omega-3 concentrated fish oil. You need to do that when you're dealing with krill, because krill just isn't high enough in omega-3. There's so many other important parameters and virtues, but you got to get that high omega-3 fish oil in there, and we've done that. So this is now the best of both worlds. But we didn't stop there. For the 50-plussers, we've added some vitamin D. We doubled the antioxidant power, and Steve, we actually increased the amount of krill by 67%. So this now becomes the finest omega-3 nutrient in the world, as far as I'm concerned.
10: This is very, very exciting. This krill oil sensation, I mean, it is all over the news, Dr. Neil Levin. Great studies are out there. Many experts are declaring that krill oil is better than fish oil. So give us this lowdown on this krill omega-50 plus formula.
11: Right, Steve. You know, if I told you that there's this one tiny pill that benefits the joint and the brain and memory, mood, coronary heart disease, wonderful for the arteries, makes your hair shine, great for the skin. I mean, what would you say to that?
10: Hey, where can I get this stuff?
11: Right, and we have it. It's Krill Omega 50 Plus, and we're going to give it to everybody for free today. And that's really cool, because Purity wants everybody to try this, because they know they're going to see a huge difference. But get this, on top of that, for the first 1,000 people that call today, mm-hmm, we're giving away a second gift, because I just demanded this. You know, when we're dealing with the 50-plussers, and hey, you know, if you're 40 and you feel like your energy is low, this is for you also. But for people 50 and over, we're also giving away free B12 energy melts. I demanded this because, hey, as we're getting a little older, we don't absorb that B12 as well, and I want you to feel the benefits from this Krill Omega 50-plus. So I'm going to jack up those B12 levels for you today as well. You know, what a value proposition.
10: You know, when it comes to your health, it really is a win-win. This is amazing. I heard you say that this can actually reduce the risk of coronary heart disease. When you hear that, whose ears don't perk up after that? How exactly does that work anyway?
11: Right. Well, Krill Omega 50 Plus, remember, this is the combination of krill oil with the high omega-3, highly concentrated fish oil. So it's mm-hmm, much higher in omega-3s than most krill oil formulas would be. So when we're dealing with the high omega-3 fish oil, we're mm-hmm, talking about support for the HDL cholesterol, healthy, youthful, flexible arteries. That's so great for the circulation, mm-hmm, heart muscle strength, platelet activity, red blood cells that stay nice and soft and flexible so they can work their way through those little capillaries. Oh, what about triglycerides? That becomes so important. So this Krill Omega 50 Plus supports the heart in so many ways. And, you know, the bottom line is we need to think about this because as we're getting a little older, 50 plus, maybe mid-40s, certainly 60s and 70s, it's decision time. I mean, you know your body's not working the way it did when you were in your 30s.
12: Exactly.
11: The energy might not be there. You need to make a decision. Are you going to take it laying down and just let yourself get old, or are you going to do something about it? Are you going to stay physically active? Are you going to do the things you need to stay healthy? And getting these omega-3s, the krill oil, the vitamin D, the antioxidants make such a difference. This is a game changer for anybody in that 50-plus age group.
13: Doc, this is absolutely great information. I know that omega-3s are best known for their cardiovascular benefits, and they're certainly also known as brain food. Now, we've discussed this in some of the past shows. If you would, touch on the brain benefits for our listeners listening out there today, and tell us why you say that supplementing with omega-3s isn't just a good idea for the brain, but an absolute necessity.
11: Oh, this is such an important point that you're bringing up. Absolutely. For brain health, we must get these omega-3s back in there. You know, when you think about omega-3s and you think about brain health and memory and mood and feeling sharp, you really want to single out the DHA component. That's the docosahexaenoic acid. You know what, Steve? Your brain is 60% fat by weight. And of that, 25% needs to be DHA. You know what I use an analogy in my practice? People understand calcium and bone health, right? If you don't have calcium in your diet and you don't supplement with calcium, your bones are going to get brittle and weak. That's right. What happens to bones. Bones need calcium for their normal strength and structure. Now, with the brain, it's the same. DHA for normal structure. We use this for one brain neuron to communicate with another, to build out the brain, the serotonin, the dopamine, all the feel-good neurotransmitters. So must have it, must get it back in there. So important. And with this Krill Omega 50 Plus, we've increased the level of DHA because we put the concentrated omega-3s in there. Now, with Krill Omega 50 Plus, you're going to get 130 milligrams of DHA per serving, Steve.
12: Wow.
11: The leading brand of krill oil, you're going to get 24.
13: Excellent.
11: 24 in the leading brand, you're going to get 130 with Krill Omega 50 Plus. That's why this is so incredible for the brain.
13: This is absolutely exciting. I got to tell you, though, during the last Krill show that we did together, you totally shocked me, Doc. I remember this specifically. You said that.
11: Tell me, I'm right on the edge of my seat. What did I say?
13: You said, and I remember, that the studies show that krill oil improves joint comfort in just 7 days. Now, if the benefits for the brain and the heart didn't perk my ears up, that certainly would. If you would, touch on this study and tell us how this works.
11: Right. That was a great study. In fact, that's the reason I started taking krill oil about 5-6 years ago. Mm-hmm. A pilot study, double blind, placebo controlled, exactly what you want to see out of the Journal of the American College of Nutrition. Now, participants got 300 milligrams of krill oil or placebo. Now, remember, in Krill Omega 50 Plus, we're giving you even more. We're giving you 500 milligrams of krill oil, so even more potent. But the participants in the study that got the krill oil got some amazing joint benefits, Steve. Get this. In just 7 days, and you remember this from the last show, but yeah, in just 7 days, they were 28% more comfortable. That's a jaw dropper. When I read that, I immediately went out and bought my first bottle of krill oil. But after 30 days, they were 38% more comfortable. The researchers didn't stop there. They looked at flexibility of the joints. They looked at function of the joints. All improved, and I call this the krill oil advantage. So if you're out there and you're taking fish oil, well, fish oil is great. I mean, fish oil is in here. It's so important, but you're not going to get the same joint advantages just on krill. You're not going to experience this joint comfort benefit that we get specifically from the krill. And remember, in Krill Omega 50 Plus, we've jacked up the levels of the krill 67% more. So in terms of dosage, fantastic.
13: That's big. That is absolutely big. Hey, I was on the website, and the testimonials on the Krill Omega 50 Plus, they're incredible. I mean, people obviously love this product. I'd like to share a couple of my favorites here.
11: Sure.
13: Believer writes in. She's a female, age 45 to 54, from Georgia. She rates it 5 out of 5 stars. She writes, "This has helped. Less grind on my knees when climbing up the steps. Beneficial to my overall health, both physically and mentally. I just feel better." is what she said. Also, Safety Susan, age 55 to 64 from Sacramento, California, she writes to 5 out of 5 stars, I was a little worried about fishy aftertaste. However, I have not burped it even once. She goes, I like it better than regular fish oil. The capsule size is smaller and it's easy to swallow. This is big, the capsule size being smaller.
11: You know, and I'm really glad you picked that one out because Safety Suzanne picks out a very important point there. I don't think we've really harped on this enough because people have trouble swallowing those huge horse pills, you know, those huge omega-3 pills. These are tiny. So this is why this is such a breakthrough. These capsules are so small and easy to swallow. Anybody can easily swallow them. But at the same time, we've increased the dosage of krill by 67%. We've boosted the antioxidant power. The vitamin D is in there. We supercharged the whole thing with the high omega-3, highly concentrated fish oil. So important for the heart. So, yeah, Safety Suzanne, she really nailed it there. I want to read one more. This one in front of me, Blessed. She's in the 55 to 64 age bracket. Fort Worth, Texas, 5 out of 5 stars. She writes, I was experiencing brain fog. I couldn't remember things at work. Felt I was slowing down mentally. Purity was offering a free bottle. I've been taking it for a year, and I swear by it. I have experienced a difference in my brain and body. Good for you, Blessed. You know
12: what?
11: I'm not surprised at these testimonials at all because, again, I take this product myself. Mm-hmm. It's fabulous. My patients love the Krill Omega 50 Plus. They feel it in their joints. They feel it in their brain. They feel it in their energy, their circulation. They just feel better. That's what everybody tells me when they get in this Krill Omega 50 Plus.
13: Now, Dr. Neil Levin, talk for a minute, if you would, about the B12 Energy Melts, too. This is really
11: right.
13: An exciting addition.
11: So important.
13: You gave these away in our last Krill show as well, and the feedback has been absolutely overwhelming. People simply love the energy, the pep, the vigor they feel when they have their B12 levels restored with these. And now Purity's going to do it again. So 2 free bottles here today for the listeners. Tell us about this.
11: Yeah, remember, first of all the listeners today that pick up the phone and call are going to get a free bottle of this Krill Omega 50 Plus. Amazing. But now the B12 Energy Melts, why are they here? I said to Purity, I said, guys, we're dealing with the 50-plusers here. Even people of 45, 50, 60, 70, they're having more trouble absorbing the B12, and B12 is critical. 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
13: 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Now, Doc, I've seen these ads where they say that krill oil is 48 times stronger than fish oil. Is that true? Does that make any sense?
11: Well, you know, obviously these are the krill guys talking, right?
13: Right, right, right.
11: But you could look at it both ways. Let's get into krill in just a moment. But first, let's pat the fish oil guys on the shoulder because, you know, you could say that the fish oil is better and stronger, but we're talking about the concentrated high omega-3 fish oil here because it's higher than the omega-3s, the EPA and DHA that are so important for the heart, the brain, the memory, mood, your eyes, your skin, your hair, your nails. So in one sense, you could say, well, the fish oil's better. But in another sense, I have to hand it to the krill guys because in terms of antioxidant power, krill oil is extraordinary. And it's because there's a molecule in krill oil that's naturally occurring called astaxanthin. And this astaxanthin, Steve, this is one of the most powerful antioxidants we've ever discovered. Steve, by one measure of antioxidant activity, it's 6,000 times stronger than vitamin C.
13: Wow.
11: So amazing antioxidant power in the krill. And now, as we're getting older, 50-plussers like myself, I'm 52, and we don't make as many antioxidants naturally. Our antioxidant systems are kind of slowing down, and at the same time, we're producing more free radicals naturally. This is why we call it Krill Omega 50 Plus, extra antioxidant power and extra krill. Remember, 500 milligrams of krill instead of 300, that's 67% more, plus the vitamin D, so important for us, and this is just an incredible value. I have folks, they were going out and they were getting the krill separately and the fish oil separately, the antioxidant. You could spend $75 doing that.
13: No kidding.
11: You're getting it all for free today. This is the best of both worlds, this combination product with the krill and the fish oil. It's not one being better than the other. They're both great, and this is the best of both worlds.
13: You know, thank God for Purity products. I'm serious. Seriously, because when you think about where our food supply has gone and where we are today, we have to have something that allows us to feel better as we age, to age gracefully. It's amazing to me as we talk about
11: this. Why I love the way that Purity gives away the free bottles. Because, you know, people can be skeptical.
13: Sure.
11: They should be skeptical. But now they can be skeptical and they say, okay, you know what? This sounds pretty important. I'm going to give this a go. It's only going to cost me $6.95. And they get it and they try it out. And what they start to see, because it doesn't take long, remember that joint study, 7 days, 28% more comfortable. What they start to see is, hey, I'm more comfortable. I feel better. They notice their energy is better. And they realize, hey, you know what? This is important. And they tell their friends and they tell their relatives and they tell their loved ones. And Purity's been doing business this way for, I don't know, 20 years now. And, you know, this is a great testimonial by Gracie. 5 out of 5 stars, she writes, it works. I feel a difference in my joints after only 1 week. Also, you have the nicest staff. That's what
13: Gracie
11: writes. You have the nicest staff. People are going to appreciate working with Purity. They're a fantastic company. They put their money where their mouth is. They give out free bottles, and you try it, and you're like, wow, this is great stuff. Thank God for Purity.
13: Let's talk about the heart health for a moment. It's probably the single greatest concern that people face as they age. So anything that we can do to boost heart health becomes really a top priority. You know this, I know this, and those folks out there know this as well. And I know you mentioned earlier that omega-3s literally lower our risk of coronary heart disease. Do I have that correct? Because that's a big statement.
11: You know, absolutely. I mean, protecting the heart, this is what put omega-3s on the map back in the 70s. Dr. Dierberg discovered, you know, how protective they were for the Eskimos.
13: Right.
11: But bottom line is, omega-3s protect our heart in so many ways. They promote a smooth, rhythmical heartbeat, important for the body's normal inflammatory response in the heart muscle, inside the arteries and veins. They promote those youthful, flexible arteries, so important for circulation. They promote healthy blood platelet activity, healthy red blood cell activity. They support a healthy blood pressure. That's very important. Triglycerides. So they do so much for the heart. So simply amazing cardiovascular protection with these omega-3s.
13: Doc, this study you sent me on this omega-3s and the memory is amazing. It seems that the participants taking omega-3s had some pretty incredible benefits here. When you talk about memory, that is something that kind of slips as we get older. Tell us more about this, would you?
11: Right. This was a great study because what they did here was very interesting. This out of the journal Neurology, and what they did is they checked the omega-3 level in the red blood cells of women, 1,000 women, older women. So this is a big study, 1,000 women. Mm-hmm. But then again, 8 years later, and the women were on average 78 years old at this point, they did MRI scans of the women's brains. And what they found, Steve, this is so amazing, they found that the brain volume for the women that had more omega-3s in their red blood cells, mm-hmm. the women that had more omega-3s in their red blood cells, they had higher brain volume. They were actually maintaining more of the youthful size of the brain. Their brains were bigger. You could see it plainly in the MRI measurements. That's really
12: great.
11: Cool. But not only that, there's a very important part of the brain known as the hippocampus, a very important part of the brain that facilitates learning, facilitates memory. And there was greater brain volume in the hippocampus for people that had more omega-3s in their red blood cells. That's how you can really measure how much omega-3 someone's taking in. So if you take omega-3s, you will raise your omega-3 index. We know this. It's a fact. You take omega-3s, you raise that. So you want to have more omega-3s in your bloodstream. Very important. That's how it infuses into all the cell membranes, into mm-hmm. the joints, into the brain, etc. So take the krill omega 50 plus. You get the krill oil, 67% more krill oil. So fantastic for the joints. You get the high omega 3 fish oil, vitamin D in there as well, astaxanthin for extra antioxidant power, and protect that brain, protect your memory, facilitate that quick, that youthful thinking that's so fun to have. When you feel sharp, when you feel like your brain is working great, you have that brain energy, it's more fun. It's more fun to be in a conversation. You feel better. You wake out of bed. You have that energy. You feel mentally alert. You feel alive. That's the way I want to feel. That's the way young people feel. That's why we put this in this Krill Omega 50 Plus. We want people to feel younger. We want people to maintain their youthful vigor and attitude. And that's what this Krill Omega 50 Plus is all about.
13: 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I got to tell you, Dr. Levin, I take the Krill Omega 50 Plus. 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
11: so
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11: 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Don't worry. You're definitely going to get that. 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So, no, we need to talk about that one more time. But I want you to get that, too, and I demand this, because this is Krill Omega 50 Plus. Hey, if you're in your 40s and you feel run down, it's great for you, too. But 50s, 60s, 70s, folks in that age bracket, they're not absorbing the B12 as well because they're losing some of the intrinsic factors in the GI tract that are responsible for absorbing the B12. So now you put the B12 Energy Melt on your tongue, tastes delicious, and it just gets in there and boosts up those levels of B12. What do you feel when you boost your level of B12? If you had been low, you feel more energy because B12 helps make the red blood cells, carry oxygen to the tissues, helps burn your carbs for energy, great for the hair, skin, and nails, great for so many things. 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
22: The words of the preacher, be it known. This matter is by decree unto all people, every tribe, tongue, and nation, to the intent that the living may know that the Most High ruleth in the kingdom of men. You're listening to Jeff Toring. Welcome to One of His Footmen.
0: Welcome to another edition of One of His Footmen here in sunny, shiny, rainy, gloomy, sunny, shiny, depending on how the wind blows. Independence, we are here with the one, the only St. Ryan of Independence.
2: What's up, man?
0: Lots going on today. We have things going on in the judiciary branch.
2: Yeah.
0: The executive branch.
2: Indeed.
0: The congressional, the legislative branch, all moving in the way that is a well-oiled machine, huh?
2: Yeah. Couple different things, and it all has to do with power.
0: Even, well, of course, with the Fed.
2: Yes.
0: The new chairman.
2: Yeah.
0: Not shining so brightly.
2: Nope.
0: But, you know, it's not only him. It's a whole board members of elites, London bankers, federal Rothschild offspring.
2: Yep.
0: We also start out with a little bit of showmanship over on Capitol Hill with Thomas Massey on his way out, taking the gloves off.
2: Yeah.
0: Filing articles of impeachment.
2: In his dying breath. Like, he's so salty that he got kicked out. Sorry, dude.
0: Shouldn't have crossed Trump.
2: Yeah. You have the articles, too. But I don't even get how he gets to the point of, hey, I'm going to impeach Hegseth. He's directly doing the orders given by the commander-in-chief.
0: 8 articles
2: of
0: impeachment. Article 1, waging war in contravention of the War Powers Resolution of 1973, Section 2C. Charges Secretary Hegseth with waging war in Iran despite no declaration, statutory authorization, an attack on the United States, or an imminent threat.
2: Oh, so that's a lie, because it wasn't a war, it was an operation.
0: No imminent threat.
2: Right.
0: We're just building a nuclear bomb in several different places.
2: Yes, and they're just trafficking deadly fentanyl into our borders.
0: And did it been chanting death to America for 40-some years, 47, I believe, or somewhere near there.
2: Yeah, right, 47.
0: Sometimes you need to believe them for what they say.
2: Yeah, 47 years, and they're getting taken out by number 47.
0: Clearly, I love it. Clearly an absolute imminent threat there. And then you have Article 2, waging war of the War Powers Resolution of Section 5C, charges Secretary Hegseth with continuing the Iran war after both houses of Congress directed the removal of U.S. forces through continuing resolution, because they can't ever get anything passed, so it's always continuing resolutions. But it focuses on his refusal to obey Congress's express direction to terminate unauthorized hostilities. So balance of powers is out the window. Checks and balances is out the window.
2: Right. I got a question for that. So how does that even make sense? To a normal person, like him thinking that that actually happened, who in their right mind would think that?
0: A man squirming for attention.
2: Yeah. Yeah, I mean, it's so funny because I bet this dude's going to start like a podcast or something, because he's got nothing once he leaves.
0: Oftentimes people in politics have nothing. They've been on the line of heroin for so long that when that juice is finally cut off, they're an absolute loss. They don't know what to do.
2: You're not popular anymore. People don't know who you are.
0: Oh, right. Nobody's calling you anymore for favors. You're not the man. I mean, it is really emotionally detrimental to lose office. That's why term limits probably are so good, because it's expected.
2: Yeah.
0: You're going to be in, you serve for 4 to 8 years or whatever it is, and then it's expected that you get back out into normal life to be a normal citizen.
2: Yeah.
0: It's not supposed to be a lifelong career to be in politics. The Article 3, Waging War, Section 5B, he says that Iran was supposed to be done an expiration of 60-day termination with a 30-day withdrawal period. So you're not allowed to do the first one. He authorizes the war. But then even in the third article, he's saying, well, you did have power to do the war, but that was only supposed to be a 60-day war with then termination, and then another 30, so a total of 90 days. So even he's contradicting himself in his articles. He's at one point saying, you know, you didn't have the authority to do it, but then you do have the authority to do it.
2: Which one is it, Tom, you boy? Make up your mind, bud.
0: And then, of course, he throws in here Article 4 for ignoring laws that minimize civilian casualties. Are you blind? Have you seen the body count in World War I, II, Vietnam, Korea, Afghanistan, Iraq? Have you seen the body counts?
2: This is
0: to minimize civilian casualties? What, because he took out the first 3 tiers of their government?
2: Yeah.
0: That's civilian.
2: They're not civilian, bro. So we're killing them for killing our troops. He's upset about that.
0: Right. He's got to throw in it's Article 5 of extrajudicial killings, charging Secretary Hegseth. And you notice in these articles, he doesn't even use the word Department of War. he's throwing that in the face by still calling it the Department of Defense.
2: Yeah.
0: Which it is not.
2: No, it is the Department of War.
0: Even Google Maps.
2: Yes.
0: Complies.
2: Yes.
0: With Lake America.
2: It does.
0: And the Gulf of
2: America. Yeah, I know.
0: But this bitter dude, the Article 5 is charging him with maritime law enforcement and unauthorized lethal military targeting of suspected drug traffickers.
2: You're mad that they killed them for trying to traffic fentanyl and cocaine in here.
0: 221 deaths, all of them risking their lives knowing that they got a boat full of fentanyl.
2: Right.
0: But I like the way it goes further because it says it also addresses denial of quarter, no mercy, secondary strikes on survivors, and failure to rescue shipwrecked persons. Food for the sharks.
2: Yeah, let's take out the boat, but then get mad because
0: we didn't rescue them.
2: We didn't go waste a bunch of money going to rescue them.
0: Oh, but that's the way that Congress normally does it. You know, like shoot somebody out and then go spend a bunch of money saving them. Yes. Also, part of the charges, Article 6, suppressing free speech. He's using the Department of Defense, he says, or the Department of War, authority to retaliate and intimidate Senator Mark Kelly, the treasonist.
2: Yeah.
0: He's openly proclaiming he's going to disobey orders and encouraging other personnel to disobey open orders.
2: And then gets found guilty of it. And, you know.
0: Guilty.
2: Yeah.
0: Also, kidnapping a sovereign foreign leader, Nicolas Maduro. The dude's a war crime.
2: You should have waited until the trial's over to drop that in, but then again, he couldn't because he's going to be gone. Because
0: he won't be there, right. So then also the last one is unlawful war in Yemen. Now he's going to stick up for the Houthis.
2: Yeah.
0: He says for initiating Operation Rough Rider without congressional authorization or an imminent threat to the United States while also violating war powers reporting requirements. Again, extensive civilian deaths, unlawful strikes on civilian objects, rescuers, and or protected people. Who's the protected people, Mr. Congressman?
2: Who's the rescuers? Who's rescuing who?
0: You know, Massey did what he constantly opposed. I thought Massey wasn't that bad of a guy. I don't know if he swallowed a bad pill or... He definitely flipped and took a turn, you know, like Marjorie Taylor Greene.
2: Yeah.
0: You know, she seems like she's okay. And then all of a sudden she just flips.
2: Right. It's got to be blackmail or money. Those are the two things. Oh, it's
0: the money for sure. I mean, she is a tycoon now.
2: But they might have her dead to rights on insider trading or something like that and came to her and be like, hey, man.
0: Aren't you're all do it. The you're people on Capitol Hill doing that?
2: But they might have, like, ways to really get her at it, like,
0: but what I appreciated about his body of work in the Congress was that he was opposed to grandstanding. He was opposed to the smoke and mirrors. I mean, he gave good speeches on the garbage manipulation of continuing resolutions for keeping the government open for the whole power of the purse.
2: Right.
0: He was right. He stood right up and he said, hey, we are against this, but we've been here before. We're going to yap and we're going to gripe. And he goes, but at the end of the day, we're all going to capitulate. And that was true. So I did appreciate some of his stands while he was in office. But the thing is these grand speeches on the floor and debates of the budget, knowing that business would be usual, he should have known that certain changes don't occur that way. There are really three ways to move the needle in governance. Really, you can be a super man. But there's still only three ways. One of them is being the chairman of the committee. Yeah. That's where all the work is in the committees.
2: Right.
0: That's where you're going to try to get bills passed. Even then, you got to manipulate, so you need the chairman to go to Speaker Johnson to let it even come to the floor. I mean, there's a process.
2: Oh, yeah.
0: You know, you can't just go in there and think you're going to just throw an M80. So you have to be either a chairman of a committee, you have to look at funding and bills, and then, of course, they have the power to do investigations. Yeah.
2: Right.
0: All right. So that you can move the needle that way. The other way is the second one is the bully pulpit. When you're a congressman, you do have the power of the pulpit, right? You can command media. You can give press conferences and Fox News and CNN and MSN Now and everybody generally will be there.
2: Right.
0: So you do have that to move the needle. It does move public opinion a little. But the third one is caucusing. You can't do it alone.
2: Yeah. You need your party or fellow colleagues in Congress to be on board with what you want.
0: Right. So caucusing even within your party.
2: Right.
0: I mean, think of the House Freedom Caucus over the years, what those group, which the names changed through the years, you know, but still it has remained the, it's funny because as I was reading up on the House Freedom Caucus and the history, I didn't know that the name that they came up with was the Nut Job Caucus.
2: Really?
0: That was one of the names that they were considering before they named it the Freedom Caucus, was the Nut Job, because people thought, you know, this was going back to the Tea Party.
2: Yeah, yeah.
0: You know, when the crazy right wasn't even heard of yet.
2: Yeah.
0: And so they had the Tea Party, and they just thought themselves what they were called, the Nut Jobs.
2: Yeah, I could see that.
0: But the Freedom Caucus has changed. Of course, Jim Jordan has, from our state, has been stellar there. He's been a bulwark.
2: Yeah, he's been pretty good.
0: Of course, Matt Gaetz. And then they're responsible for both nominating and getting Speaker McCarthy elected and removed.
2: Yeah.
0: That's power in the caucus.
2: Yeah, oh yeah.
0: That's how you move the needle.
2: Right.
0: You can't just go in and try to be we're going to throw articles of impeachment against the president. Like, you can't be a solo rider unless you have the presence of a Donald Trump.
2: Yeah.
0: Which he does not have.
2: Not even close.
0: No. The fourth way, though, is the secret. The fourth way to move the needle is the ghost. And that is NGOs.
2: Those will move.
0: Those will. Of course, they're getting a little bit slimmer because of USAID is gone.
2: Which I like, because now the Democrats are broke.
0: But the NGOs and foundations can move the needle. And so you could include there, if at all possible, if walking on water is still available, you could include actually as an NGO, the church can move the needle.
2: Especially in towns or cities on the smaller local level.
0: Sure. Local elections, local policies. It was during the early church in the Roman Empire that they formed the first societal safety net, the first welfare in the Roman Empire.
2: Wow.
0: So much so that the emperor expressed embarrassment because people that were either part of the church or associated with the church refused any kind of safety net from the government.
2: Yeah.
0: From the empire.
2: Right.
0: So pure religion is this, fatherless and the widows, but it had a biblical foundation with the words, if you don't work, you don't eat.
2: Right. Unless there's a reason that you can't.
0: Yeah, if you're an invalid and you have, I mean, obviously handicapped, then all right. But if you're a person who's 30-some years old, able working guy, you can't stand on the corner with a sign.
2: Yeah. Yeah, you can't expect money just to come into your pocket.
0: And that leads us to the other branch of government that is in the spotlight, the judicial, the Supreme Court making decisions.
2: Yeah, what do you think about that?
0: Did you read the dissents?
2: I have not.
0: Alito, Gorsuch, I'm for it, obviously. Mm-hmm. I mean, this is a way that you could suppress voter rigging.
2: Yeah.
0: You know, we know ballot harvesting, crooked ballots, ballots that had all the exact same where they looked under, you know, the microscope, or the other ballots that had creases in it where they couldn't possibly have come through an envelope.
2: Yeah.
0: But it is a little last minute. I mean, we got a couple weeks and we have early voting ballots already going out.
2: Yeah, too little too late.
0: So Samuel Alito and Clarence Thomas publicly dissented. The Trump administration asked the justices to clear the way for restrictions, but Alito wrote in his dissent that the Postal Service, quote, has broad authority to regulate the mail and likely does have the power to enforce Trump's restrictions. Justice Kavanaugh agreed that the restrictions should not go into effect for the midterms because it's just too late, but he indicated that he might rule in favor of the Trump administration's issue if it comes back to the court at a later time.
2: I like that he wrote that, but it's not going to change.
0: Base it on merit, not on the legality.
2: Yeah. They based it on being as close to the election as it is.
0: And they're going to wait for it to go through the chain of the lower courts, and then it'll probably eventually come up to the upper court and that. Now, could you imagine how different the world would be without rigged elections?
2: That's how sad it is. I can't even imagine a straight-up legal election.
0: It would alter the world. The first rigging of elections that I studied was after World War II, right near the end, when they thought that Italy was going to fall into communism,
2: mm-hmm.
0: Mussolini.
2: Yeah.
0: And they pulled all the stops out, so much so that it turned mafioso.
2: Right.
0: We took Lucky Luciani out of prison, talked to the mob in Italy to basically chase ballots in some ways. I mean, they did intimidation. They had a study done on it, but it said mafioso turned informant. In a conversation with parliamentary committee of the mafia, he described how politicians would publicly criticize the mafia, but then turn to them for help getting elected. When asked if the documents ever worried the mafia, he replied, nah, the whole thing is a farce.
2: Jeez.
0: They know. Yeah. The whole thing is a farce.
2: Right.
0: It says that evidence like the Messina testimony has long supported the idea that the mafia played a role in Italian elections all the way back to 1946. All the way through at least 1992 documented election tampering.
2: The first one I remember clearly, I mean, was when I started taking notices was the Bush-Gore.
0: The Chads, the hanging Chads.
2: Yeah, that was the first time when elections started to go from you didn't find out the very next day to, like, taking forever.
0: Yeah, that stuff doesn't happen on accident. We've been voting since 1776. Yeah. You mean you just screwed it all up?
2: Right. And why can't they just do it a paper ballots? I don't understand why we have to get digitally into anything. That should be the one that should be.
0: It should be both. You have paper and digital. You know, you have a backup. And you have a thorough plan that is auditable.
2: Yeah.
0: It should be openly able to audit. I called just to see if anybody knows what they're doing, which of course they don't. But I called last voting cycle and said, I want to know how I can confirm that my vote counted as the way that I voted it.
2: Yeah.
0: There should be some way to account. And they said, no, it's part of the secret ballot. You can't know anymore. It's all, well, secret ballot for anybody else, but not for me.
2: Right.
0: I should be able to confirm that my vote went as counted. The interesting part about studying through the organized crime method, which is the Democratic Party, really.
2: Yeah.
0: I mean, there's even in the Republican Party, it's organized crime.
2: But it's not as blatant as
0: But it's not as blatant. The interesting part about this is when they're analyzing the Italian elections all the way up to the mid-90s, they found the Sicilian Mafia lent their support to the, quote, Christian Democratic Party. Did you know there was a Christian Democratic Party?
2: No.
0: It's called the Papacy.
2: Yeah, it's the same thing.
0: Same thing.
2: Yeah.
0: So, you know,
2: that's awesome.
0: It's just like in the movies, you know. So, you know, you have Corleone sitting in the Catholic Church during a baptism. Meanwhile, the hits.
2: Yeah, are going on.
0: It's just like the movies, right?
2: Oh, yeah, 100%.
0: It says that the politicians may have rewarded the mafia with favors in the construction industry.
2: Yeah, so if you think that election rigging can't be stopped, that gives you no faith in the election system. I can understand why people don't want to vote.
0: Sure. It leads to, all roads lead to what you just said. It's the system.
2: Yeah. There's got to be a way to change it.
0: Oh, there is. And there are glimpses that Trump is actually changing some portions of it. But this is so ingrained. You know, the next system that we would move to is what, the federal system with the Fed.
2: Yeah.
0: So he vouched for Kevin Marsh to be the new chairman of the board.
2: Yeah.
0: And I mean, how much did he busted on the old guy? Too slow, or what was it? Too late? Too late, Jerome, or something.
2: Yeah.
0: You know how Trump comes up with nicknames on every person.
2: Too slow, Jerome, or something.
0: Yeah. So finally he gets Kevin Marsh voted in, and then they have a unanimous vote to up. Instead of lowering the rates, we have an increase.
2: Well, Warsh said that he wasn't going to raise the rates, and he's wanted to bring them down. But then you have, like you said, the committee, and they voted unanimously.
0: And Trump
2: 12.
0: Told him, "Hey, you're 11-1. Just vote it. Just go ahead and make it unanimous. There's what difference does it make? Don't cause a stir."
2: See, I'm glad that he didn't like say anything to Warsh about it publicly, like he does about the Supreme Court. I think it's funny that he says that stuff, but it's detrimental to getting stuff done in the future. Because if you throw those punches, they're going to keep that stuff in the back of their mind, and they're going to hurt you if they can.
0: Yeah, well, Schumer says that the intelligence agencies have five ways to Sunday to get back at you.
2: Right.
0: And it is true. You do have to play the game. That's where we go with Massey. He didn't want to play the game. He could have been a hardball player. He could have been a barn burner. But at the end, when it comes down to the votes, there's no reason to fall on your sword and not get anything done. I mean, there's certain things, and Trump does that with his tongue sometimes. He'll just fall on his sword. Keep your head down and work.
2: Yeah.
0: And I appreciate the bombastic comments here and there, but sometimes you just got to keep your mouth shut.
2: Yeah, right.
0: And this is something that is really a tidal wave, the Federal Reserve, as far as the epic evil system.
2: Yeah.
0: The Federal Reserve is right up on top of this.
2: And the thing is that I don't know if they're going to vote to bring the rates down when the oil comes down.
0: Well, that's it. So some economists argue actually opposing the rate hike. One of them is Mark Zandi. I looked to see, you know, what his idea was as far as being in opposition to it.
2: What bothers me is the oil, I understand. They're like, oh, inflation went up, so we have to raise the rates. But we had a good jobs report. And the only reason why the inflation is the way it is or has gained a little bit is because of the oil.
0: Right.
2: So why couldn't you just keep the rates the same and wait for that oil price to come back down?

0: lose the midterms.
1: Yeah.
0: Is to tarnish the Trump administration's work.
1: Anything he's gotten
0: done. It's the system. You know, if you look at it and you really wanted to fix it, you could have the Venezuela oil machine designated to sell oil to Venezuela and America at a reduced rate.
1: Yeah.
0: But they won't because it's greed. And when we look at that, there's words that I just wanted to end with. It says, James, half-brother of Jesus, was probably the most brutal, honest of the whole bunch. He made phrases like, blessed is the man that endureth temptation. Because of greed and lust. That's the system. Don't worry about the middleman starving.
1: Right.
0: It's the rich get richer. He says, quote, when lust has conceived, it brings forth sin. Pure religion is this, to visit the fatherless and the widows in their affliction. And then he says something that is the canon of all of them. He says, don't you know that the friend of the world is the enemy of God? The world system. You've listened to another edition of One of His Footmen. We appreciate you listening. If you have any comments or questions, you can email us at oneofhisfootmen.org. It's oneofhisfootmen.org.
1: Later.

0: June of 1776. The war for freedom is underway. But this particular summer day is like no other. The sky above Manhattan is overcast. At 11 a.m., thousands of troops gather in a grassy field, four standing brigades. Officers and soldiers, all armed and in uniform, standing at attention. Thousands of American citizens gather to witness the day. Today will be neither battle nor parade. At the front, upon a platform, stands a chaplain. A chaplain, a prisoner, and a rope. The gallows. One has been found guilty of treason. A vile plot to assassinate Washington. To take down the United States. But the plot was foiled. Today, the red, white, and blue has been under assault. Vile men who would betray with acts of treason. A wise man once said, because sentence against an evil work is not executed speedily, therefore the heart of the sons of men is fully set in them to do evil. God has been gracious to us, foiling the plot, giving us a window of opportunity, a chance to make America righteous again, to make America great again. It is time for the churchmen to mount up, to raise the flag, and we intend to do so. I'm Jeff Toring, pastor of Liberty Valley Church, and I am one of his footmen. Come.
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7: With SRN News, I'm Bob Agnew in Washington. President Trump says states will be able to free up money for their budgets with a new plan that cuts the cost for Medicaid prescription drugs.
8: Today we're launching the program that will provide the most favored nation discounts to state Medicaid programs covering nearly 70 million Americans. What we're doing is we're providing those tremendous discounts in prices to the states directly.
7: The administration claims Medicaid will save billions on prescription drugs under the plan, which has been called a Medicaid generous model. Experts say the savings are unclear since the content of the deal has not been made public. Big tech talks diversity, but its political giving tells a little different story.
9: A recent analysis of campaign donations found that roughly 90% of contributions from major technology companies and their employees went to Democrats. The reported figures include 99% from Netflix and Airbnb, 96% from Google and Meta, and 94% from Apple. That's despite Democrats backing antitrust actions, new regulations, and higher taxes targeting the industry. Former Trump advisor Steve Moore points out that the president is pushing American tech dominance, but Silicon Valley continues funding the politicians working against it. Bernie Bennett reporting.
7: A bipartisan employee ownership bill backed by Kansas Republican Senator Roger Marshall has cleared the House and is now on its way to President Trump's desk. Here's correspondent Richard Boyd.
10: The Retire Through Ownership Act aims to make it easier to create and operate employee stock ownership plans, or ESOPs. Supporters say the measure provides long-awaited legal clarity and could help strengthen wages, job stability, and retirement security for working families. The bill also gives ESOP fiduciaries clearer guidance when valuing closely held company stock, reducing uncertainty and potential liability under federal law. Richard Boyd reporting.
7: This is SRN News. Some pastors are seeing a reduction in their pay. Here's correspondent Michael Harrington.
11: According to a new study released by Lifeway Research and Guidestone Financial, most senior pastors in Southern Baptist churches have seen their pay packages and health care cut back over the past 2 years. Lifeway spokesman Scott McConnell says, quote, many churches are feeling the financial pressure of having a smaller number of active members than before COVID, and pastors are bearing the consequences. Michael Harrington reporting.
7: Also at SRNnews.com, an anti-Semitism trend on the rise around the world. And the debate over Zionism has also begun. It's most fiercely contested within the Jewish community itself. According to one poll by the Jewish Federations of North America, the vast majority of American Jews believe Israel does have the right to exist as a Jewish state. Yet only around a third of poll respondents identify themselves as Zionists. This is SRN News. Stocks finished mixed as Treasury yields rose and oil prices were vacillating all over the place Friday.
12: Wall Street closed out an up-and-down week with a mixed finish. The S&P 500 rose 0.2% Friday. The Dow fell 95 points. That's about 0.2%. The Nasdaq Composite added 0.4%. Most stocks fell on Wall Street. Pressure picked up on the stock market as the yield on the 10-year Treasury climbed back above 5%. The 10-year yield is one of the most important benchmarks in finance. It helps set rates on all kinds of loans, including home mortgages. Early this week, the yield topped 5% for the first time since 2023. Brent crude briefly dropped below $102 a barrel before pulling back above $103. Seth Sutel, New York.
7: President Trump says he's banning CNN, MSN Now, and Politico from the White House due to what he called unfavorable coverage. He threatened more such media prohibitions, maybe on the way.
13: Attention, Cleveland! 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
20: 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This is Jerry Serino, Molly Smith's co-host on From the Median podcast. Thank you so much for joining me. I really appreciate you being here. Really appreciate you sharing the show with your friends and family in any way you can, because we want as many people listening to the messages that we have on this show. Molly has done such a wonderful job of getting such wonderful guests and getting the word out there. We want to continue to do that. So I'm really grateful for you listening. And my guest today is someone I've actually gotten to know virtually, as I have gotten to know so many people, quite frankly, virtually, which is the one thing I do like about social media, because I have a love-hate relationship with it. But my guest today is Cassandra Baber, and she was on my other podcast, and I've actually used her story many, many times in talking to colleges and universities when I talk. The biggest sort of what the pro-abortion side gotcha sort of question or point that is often made is, what about rape? What about rape or incest, right? And I combat that in my talks. And I'm sure all of you listening have had to combat that, and some of you have successfully, and some of you maybe struggle with that one. But Cassandra has a phenomenal story, and I've asked her to come on today to talk about it, to, I think, encourage all of us to take on that objection that we are often given, the issue of rape. So, Cassandra, enough of me. Thank you so much for joining me. I appreciate you coming on.
0: Oh, I appreciate you having me, and I love all of you. So it's never enough.
20: Yes.
0: I'm really excited to be here. It's been a while since I've been public, probably about a year. I came out of hiding just for you, Jerry, and your listeners. Yeah, I appreciate how you set that up. I'll get right into it.
20: Yeah, please do. Yeah, tell us your story.
0: Yeah. I was 18, very innocent young woman, just first month in college, and I ended up in a place that probably you don't want your kids in a big club. I was so naive, and I ended up being lured into an alleyway by a predator who was very clever. And I think it's an important point that I do like to make, that what we sometimes think of as rape is like movie scenarios. This man knew exactly what he was doing. He was 30 years old. I was just barely 18. And he got me in a situation and in a place where I couldn't get out. And the good news is I conceived my son, Dakota, who is now 28. I did not talk about the rape for 18 years. I was, despite what you might hear, I was excited to be a mom. I thought it was a beautiful gift. Mm-hmm. I'm a cradle Catholic. I knew Mary really well. I knew our mother very well. I knew Jesus, and I knew what abortion was. And I knew that abortion would kill my son. And I want to remind you, I didn't talk about the rape.
20: Right. So what I recall from our last, and I'm sure people are thinking this, this happens. Well, what did you tell your parents and your family? You're barely 18, and they see you at some point and see that you have a bump, right? A baby bump. So how did that go? What did you say? What was everyone's reaction?
0: It was not, it wasn't a great reaction, right? No one's ever asked me that. It's a good question. So I found out I was pregnant at 6 weeks. I was terrified. I was not terrified of being pregnant. I was terrified of this man. Mm-hmm. And all I could think about was protecting my son from this man. But I, like I said, I had a very strong devotion or love or understanding of Mary. And I just kind of brought her in deeper into my life. And I trusted that my parents would support me. My father was incredible, just beautiful, beautiful dad, just beautiful who he is. My mom was initially really, really angry, but I didn't say much. I just said, I'm pregnant. This is what's going to happen. I'm having a baby.
20: But what do you guys want to do? They didn't know it was through rape.
0: I didn't say that. They both, 18 years later, after I went public with all of the information, they each said that, and I don't remember this. This is funny. They each said that I told them never to ask me. They both thought that maybe this was not a mutual situation. And I was a very sweet girl. And apparently when each of them asked me separately, I told them to never ask me again. And if they did, they would never see me or my son again. So I guess I wasn't ready to talk about it. I was a really bright student. I was a straight A student. You know, I was homecoming queen in high school. And so it was more of a humiliation, I think, more than anything. But I didn't necessarily expect the reactions that I got. I was pretty well ostracized on my campus. I was there right up until like 2 weeks before my son was born. I was in Florida, and then I went back to New York.
20: So you're from New York. And what was the school in Florida? If you are able to say, you don't have to.
0: I'm okay with saying. It was Rollins College. It's a very wealthy private university.
20: Okay.
0: I was there as a very impoverished young girl. Okay. With lots of financial aid. It was a very strange place to be pregnant and to be poor. And that's actually a good question, because the girls there were aborting their children, right? And they were very confused why I wasn't.
1: I see. So that was the stigmatism you were getting, not that, oh my gosh, she's pregnant, thinking, you know, with a boyfriend or a one night stand,
0: exactly.
1: That wasn't the judgment. Yeah.
0: In fact, it's funny that you say that, because it was one of the stories that I did tell. I could not figure out how to talk about this. I was so innocent. I'm telling you, so very innocent. So it was one of the stories that I made up along the way, was that, oh yeah, I just had a one night stand. I didn't even know what that was until someone mentioned it to me. They're like, maybe you had a one night stand. I'm like, okay. So it was I was so blessed with my son and with the gifts that God gave me in terms of being very determined and persevering and smart. So I just wanted to be a good mom. And my parents eventually came around, my mom particularly, they came around. They were so supportive. But it was really hard. It wasn't easy. But what was most traumatizing to me are the number of people who told me my son should be dead, not because of rape, because I didn't talk about that, because I was poor, because I had my whole life ahead of me, because I was smart. I was so confused by these conversations. And this is what I was told over. No one ever said to me, well, we'll help you. We'll make sure that you have everything you need for your baby and everything you need for your college. It was kill your baby or your life is over. That's not true. I did not kill my son. My life did not end. I was an award-winning journalist. I've had a lot of success. He's a software engineer who is one of the most brilliant people I know. He's top 3% of earners in the world, which I know is important to the world. So that's why I say that. So it's not true, the information that we are given about what mothers who become pregnant in unexpected or in traumatic ways experience.
1: Yeah. So you really checked the box in a sense with all of the arguments like I get from when I do talks, and I'm sure everyone listening has gotten this, when they announce they're pro-life or whoever they're talking to, people say, what about rape? They say, what about a poor person, someone who's poor? What about someone who's young and they have their whole life ahead of them? How are women going to succeed, right, in life? How are they going to be expected to be successful having to care for a baby, right? And on and on and on and on. They give all those. And yet, not only did you do all these great things, your son did too. You survived. You recently got a law degree, if I remember correctly, right?
0: No, I was going toward law school, and then the Lord said, no, you're going to do psychology. School right now for psychology. That's a whole separate story. Based on my own healing, I wanted to do that for other women like myself through our Lord. That's a different – you'll have to have me on another time for that. Okay. I think what I hear you asking and prepping me for is the – I am the most hated person in the pro-life world and the pro-choice world. Mm-hmm. Everyone's mad at me all the time, and it's okay. And because if you are telling me that you are against abortion, except in rape and incest, that's not true. You're not against abortion. Mm-hmm. You're not against the killing of one innocent human being. In fact, you think it's okay for my son to be dead. You think it's okay for my son to be murdered and for his father to go on and on and on forever and ever, even though he's a criminal. So there's something so disgusting and twisted. And the pro-abortion side has done an amazing job in using emotional manipulation and emotional psychology. I know, because I was in marketing for a long time, I know how to do this, mm-hmm. in order to make people believe that if we don't have abortion, then women like me who are raped have to have rapists' babies and that their lives are over. It's the opposite. Rape and abortion don't even come together. In fact, the same percentage of women who are raped abort as those who are not raped. Rape has nothing to do with abortion. It's a lie. It makes me sick. And it also keeps predators on the street, keeps predators continuing to rape women and boys, whomever they're raping, and then kills innocent human beings. So that's what you're supporting when you support abortion and rape.
1: Yeah. Well, what I do in my talk is I show a I show an ultrasound, two ultrasounds, and they say which one is a baby conceived in rape, you know, and the answer obviously is you don't know that, right? It's the result is the same as far as what you do. We and then I ask the question, well, what should we do with the rapist? Can we give them the death penalty? Well, no, it's not legal anywhere, right? It's not legal anywhere, even for a murderer to get the death penalty in most states. And I'm not for the death penalty, but I'm saying is that's the point. But the one of the people involved in the rape, the horrible rape, and obviously it's a horrible thing. I mean, don't get me wrong. Someone rapes someone in my family, I'm going to want to kill that rapist with my bare hands.
0: Yes,
1: I'm going to want to, but I won't.
0: Yeah. Fair.
1: But the baby gets the death penalty.
0: So what I think is important for, I'm going to assume your audience is pro-life and wants children to be saved and wants every child to be saved. And this is when someone brings up rape, they don't really care about abortion, or they don't really care about the woman. They care about abortion, excuse me. So automatically you need to understand that this is someone who cares about abortion. They don't care about women. They don't care about children. So facts usually work here. The statistics show very clearly that women who conceive and rape do not abort more than women who don't conceive and rape. We also understand that women who have conceived and rape actually talk about their children as being the saving graces to motivate them through their lives after such horrific evil, that they bring them motivation. That's what my son did to me. I have a really beautiful friend. I have to connect you with her, Alicia, who had three children. She was raped with two of the children. It makes me cry talking about her. She has the most beautiful story. I have other friends and colleagues who have been raped and who have had their children. I have friends and colleagues who have been raped and did not have their children. The friends and colleagues who were raped and did not have their children and aborted their children have had a much more difficult time. Rape is a big deal. It's awful. It's a terribly traumatic experience, and it needs to be addressed. However, we don't stop rape by killing the children that are conceived in these horrific crimes. If I had a two-year-old and my husband raped me in front of the two-year-old, I wouldn't kill my two-year-old. So whenever we hear this conversation, just know automatically this person does not understand what rape and what abortion is. They care about abortion.
1: Yeah. No, I agree. I mean, that's why I think it's the argument that is often made. Now, what I would always clap back at too is to say, okay, well, let's say that would you support banning abortion except for rape? They'll say, well, no. Well, then don't give me that reason. I saw a post, I think it was by Lila Rose from Live Action. And I think she said something like, or somebody did, said something like, you know, stabbing, you know, and killing a baby who was conceived in rape versus not conceived in rape, you're still stabbing the baby, right? You're still killing them. So nothing changes there, right? Right. It just makes it more, in a sense, what you're saying is it actually makes the rape in the experience even more traumatic, correct?
0: That's what the true research shows. And what is sad is the pro-murder side brings these wounded girls in front of the rest of the world to talk about how they aborted the child that was conceived through rape and how happy they are. They're not happy. And it's so difficult to show. I'm a journalist by trade, right? So I've had to dig really deep for the truth. about rape, about abortion, just about abortion in general. And at the end of the day, and this is what I always say, abortion is a multi-billion dollar organization. They make billions and billions of dollars off of your dead children, our dead children. That's it. It's a money-making opportunity, and they cannot lose that money. There's also, of course, the spiritual side, which I don't feel like I even need to get into, because if you are supporting abortion and you're Christian or you're Catholic, you are not Christian or Catholic. You're supporting a satanic sacrifice, a human rights violation of the most innocent, vulnerable human being on the planet. I mean, it's just so simple. It's human DNA. Human DNA is human. It's not cat. It's not dog. It's a very simple discussion. We don't kill human beings. We don't kill victims of crimes.
1: Yeah, I know. Thank you. So well said. There's a lot to talk about.
0: I know. It's the worst.
1: I know. And I'll definitely have you back to talk some more, because I have a feeling the guests are going to say, wow, she was really great. And they're going to want you back. But so we're obviously facing in the news right now, as of today as we're recording, we have Kamala Harris, who's the presidential nominee, even though no one voted for her, and a nut job, radical left wing vice president who is maybe as bad or worse. But Joe Biden, the Catholic, by the way, was just as bad. So I don't know what's the difference, except at least his excuse was he had dementia. These two people don't have dementia and can't put, you know, coherent words together. They're awful. If they're elected, they're going to continue down the road. And I have no doubt that they're going to even go above and beyond to push abortion. They're doing it in schools. We know that this vice president, supported and pushed, you know, transitioning. And if you don't support your kid being transitioned, we're going to take your kid from you. We know that they are radical people that were willing to ignore the law. Where do you think, I know it's hard to predict, where do you think we're going in this country? Because Ohio here, where I'm at, a really conservative state, voted for abortion in the Constitution.
0: Very disappointing. Very disappointing.
1: I know.
0: Very disappointed by that. I'm going to tell you from my heart what I think has to happen. And so I'm currently studying Catholic psychology, or a form of psychology that involves spirituality, right? And my focus is on women. So I'm studying a lot about feminism. What we need to do, faithful Catholics, faithful Christians, we have to, I feel like this is the end of the game here. We have to pray against feminism. That spirit is so evil. And those women who instituted the idea of abortion were wounded, terribly, terribly mentally ill women who hated their mothers, who had terribly abusive mothers. And so it was easy for I'm just going to say it like it is. It was easy for the enemy to get in and use them to say that that motherhood should be destroyed. Because that's what it is. It's destroying women and it's destroying motherhood. And we just see the next level with transitioning. These poor people that are being used to do that, we have to get right with our Father in heaven and get connected with Mary, our mother. And if we're not all doing that as Christians, we don't have a chance. Unless we're walking in the light of the true, perfect mother, and sharing that spirit to combat the anti-mother spirit, we've lost. We have lost. We cannot go forward without this support, with this Marian ideology. She is the perfect mother. The reason I didn't abort my son, two reasons. One, I knew what abortion was and I knew what it did. So that's number one. Stop lying about what abortion is. We have to say it loudly, boldly, and we're going to get hurt for it. People are going to scream at us. They spit at me. They tell me that I'm going to be raped. They hope I'm raped over and over again. Praise the Lord for that. Expect it. We have to be bold. We have to tell the truth, and it doesn't matter. We're going to hurt people's feelings. People are dying. Children are dying. And the second piece is that I understood what it was to be a mother, that it's sacrificing. And I understood that because I had a model in Mary. And we all have that biblically.
1: Beautiful. So well said. I won't even try to, you know, comment from there. That was so well said to sum up this conversation. Thank you for sharing your story. Obviously, it's an emotional one and difficult to tell, but you're telling it, and I'm grateful for it. And yes, we will definitely have to have you back on. All the best to you, Cassandra, and thank you so much for being here.
0: Thanks for letting me be here. It's an honor.
1: Yes, my pleasure, definitely. And thank all of you for listening. We will see you again next time. Thank you so much for listening. And please remember that life is our greatest gift from God. God bless.
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Well, good morning and welcome to another edition of the Gray Fox and the Boomer Show. I'm Guy Ebinger. They refer to me as the Boomer on this show. And I'm in the studio alone today. We need some good thoughts and prayers for the Gray Fox. He's basically setting a goal to come in maybe in October. See if we can get him healthy enough to actually get him into the studio. And as you folks know, he always tells some great stories and helps slow me down just a little bit. But anyway, I'm flying solo. And the reason we have this show, folks, is to give you educational tips and suggestions on how to make your money work smarter, earn more, and last longer. A whole lot longer. And today's no different. If you get something to write with, something to write on, get your smartphone out, enter us into your contacts under the Gray Fox and the Boomer Show, then give us a call. When you give us a call, we'll give you information about the Gray Fox and the Boomer. We'll give you information about the products we suggest, the fixed and fixed indexed annuities. But most importantly, we'll give you information about the strategies we suggest, the micromanagement strategy and the split funded retirement strategies that Mr. Gene D'Addario, the Gray Fox, designed, implemented his own retirement more than 56 years ago. And that's absolutely incredible. He still uses them. Our clients still use them. We still use them. And we're offering them to you today, folks, because they work. That's right. They still work today after 56 years. So get ready to write. Get ready to enter into your contacts under the Gray Fox and the Boomer Show. Then give us a call at 216-328-2005. That's 216-328-2005. Well, as I mentioned earlier, we need some good thoughts and prayers for the Gray Fox. You know, he's in February, he'll be 93, and we want to get him healthy enough that he can actually get into the station here. You know, he's afraid to catch viruses because he's lost some weight and feeling a little weak. But he has good care and his wife, Nurse Carol, that can get him back up on his feet. And hopefully either here end of September, beginning of October, we'll get him back in to slow me down a little bit and tell us some colorful stories. But to keep him in our thoughts, I'm going to read you a passage from the Christopher's 3 Minutes a Day. Christopher's compiles stories for every single day of the year. And this particular passage is called The Gift of Aging. And this is part 5. Another factor shared by many of Marcy Cottrell Hooley's interview subjects in The Gift of Aging is the practice of faith, which offers guidance to people in general and helps them move through the difficult seasons that life brings to everybody. As an example, Marcy quotes the words of 102-year-old Lucille, who offered this bit of wisdom. Each phase of life has its blessings, as well as its trials, so enjoy what you can now. As far as I know, this is the only chance we get. Old age isn't frightening. Do all you can do to stay healthy. Keep active, both mentally and physically. Then recognize that all things eventually wear out, and you will too. It helps to be able to laugh at yourself. Remember, death itself is just another phase of life. I've been lucky. I've enjoyed a long-lasting faith that provides a supportive community and a guide. I'm not sure what follows this precious life on earth, but my faith gives me not fear, but a grand sense of wonder about it. In life and death, we have only to do one thing, simply let love in. Faith is the assurance of things hoped for, the conviction of things not seen. Hebrews chapter 11, verse 1. Jesus, may love and faith guide me in this life and the next. And I read that because, again, to keep Gene in the loop here, since Gene and his wife, Nurse Carol, gift me a Christopher's 3 Minutes a Day every single Christmas, which, again, I greatly appreciate, and I greatly appreciate having it so that I know what day it is. I also have an uplifting story to start my day every day.
doesn't take me 3 minutes to read, but sometimes I read them over. And I read last year's volume, volume 59, and I also read this year's volume, volume 60. So they're pretty uplifting, and I like to share those with you folks and keep the Gray Fox in our thoughts and keep him close to our prayer, or keep him close to coming into the show and keeping him in our prayers. I do appreciate all the good thoughts and prayers. So anyhow, I wanted to tell you a story here. And I've used this particular case numerous shows, and hopefully you're not tired of it, but I've got a new addition to the story here. Have some clients. They've been clients now for about 3 years, and we've set up a few fixed indexed annuities, and as usual, it started small, and it's grown quite a bit. The last transaction we had, they had some money in the bank that wasn't making any money, and they deposited into a fixed index annuity, which gave them 24%. So in this case, it was $100,000. So on the first day, they received $24,000 added to their money. Now, had they left it in the bank, they would have got the ongoing interest rate that was in their money market account, which has now dropped below 1%. But that's not the story I want to tell. The story I want to tell is about their CDs that they had. They had put their money into CDs about 3 years ago, and that was at my suggestion, because they were thinking about buying a new house. And I suggested they put them into the shortest CD with the highest return, so in case they found a house they wanted, that they could use this money to buy the house. And their first deposit into those CDs was 5%. That's pretty darn good, 5%. And then the next time when it renewed, it dropped to 4%. The third time it renewed, it dropped to 0.03%. And I sat down with our clients just recently, and she kind of laughed, and she said, yeah, we make about $2 on the money. And they felt that they wanted to do something better with it. Now, she's getting ready to retire. He's already retired. He has a nice retirement. But she's getting ready to retire here early next year, and they're going to want to need to supplement her Social Security with some other vehicle. And it just so happened that we had a vehicle that they were interested in. This vehicle, when we wrote up the application, would give them a 25% bonus on that money that's in the CDs, which is earning 0.03%. Now, the bank has never called them and says, hey, would you like to move this money to something to make more money? It's up to them to go into the bank and ask if they have something they can move that money to. And a lot of times, the banks, if you've already got money deposited there, will tell you they need new money to give you a better rate. Your old money, I guess, is not good enough. So they dropped it to 0.03%, making about 2% interest. Okay, so I gave them a few options with fixed index annuities, and this one particular option was the 25% bonus, which would give them a bonus of $42,000 towards their future income. They felt that they were going to turn this income on here sometime within the next year, and where can you find a product that would give you $42,000 just by depositing your money in? Can you find that at the bank? Heavens no. And the funny part of the story is that we did the application. We did the transfer forms, all signed, all documented, all dated. And the company we were using sent those transfer forms to the bank. We didn't hear anything from the bank. It's been well over a month now. We heard nothing from the bank. And I kept looking to see if the bank had sent the checks. And the bank has not sent the checks. So I emailed them, texted them, and said, you might want to go into the bank because they haven't released the money. There is a process that we go through, not only the application process, which is about 60 pages of information, but also the transfer process, which is basically one company sending legal documentation to another company to request the money and have it sent.
Well, the bank told my clients that they don't release the money to a third party, even though the documents went in and even though some other banks have done exactly the same thing and sent the money. If we had not had them go in, they weren't going to get their money sent to get a 25% bonus. Well, in the meantime, this particular product, and you may want to jot this down or mark it on your calendar, they raised that income bonus to 35%. Instead of an extra $42,000 towards their future income, they now have $59,000 going towards their future income. That's incredible when you think about it. And here's how incredible it is. When they went in, they talked to the clerk at the bank, and the clerk behind the counter says, well, you may want to talk to our manager. So the manager comes out, and she spoke in some broken English and didn't quite understand what they wanted to do. She thought maybe they wanted to move the money from the CDs to something else with the bank. And they said, no. We want to take the money out because we're going to get a 35% bonus. And they said her eyes just got big and round, and she gasped because she couldn't believe that they could get a 35% bonus on their money. And so she kept talking to him and said, you know, you may want to check. This doesn't sound right. You can't do that. You can't offer a bonus of money that big. And here's what she suggested to them. She goes, if you give us $1 million, we'll give you a $5,000 bonus. Listen to that again. If you give us $1 million, we'll give you a $5,000 bonus. Not if you give us this money back, we'll give you a higher interest rate or give you a $5,000 bonus. 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That $1 million will get a 35% bonus. That's $350,000 would be added to your money. Not $5,000, $350,000. Not only that, you'd get tax-deferred growth. Where it currently is, they get a 1099 every year for their $2 of interest. Tax-deferred growth. Not only that, but you'll get a competitive growth rate. In this case, the fixed rate in the accumulation value is 2.5%. If it was in their CDs, they get 0.03%. Towards their income, they get a guaranteed 4.5% every year. 4.5%. In addition to that, it can be used as a death benefit if it's not being transferred to the spouse upon death. If it's transferred to the spouse upon death, it's a tax-free exchange. They take it over as if they always owned it. It'll bypass probate. It's going to give them a guaranteed income for life based on the age of the annuitant and owner. Not only that, it has protection against creditors because it falls under pension law. But she was just stunned that they were going to get a 35% bonus, and she told them to be careful. So they pulled up some information on the internet on the Gray Fox and the Boomer and showed them that we had been in this business for multiple decades. As a matter of fact, I'm approaching the fourth decade in this business. Gene has been in approximately four decades in this business. And not only that, but we have thousands of clients that believe in fixed and fixed index annuities and their benefits. This particular product can also offer you a supplement towards long-term care. Again, it falls under pension law. That's one of the benefits that helps with long-term care or some health issue. But also, if it's based on activities of daily living, if you can't do two of the six activities of daily living,
it will pay out double the income that you're getting. Double the income. No extra money added. No extra fees. There are no fees in this product. But this bank manager had no idea that there were products out there. And I mentioned it to the clients when I sat down and picked up the check finally, that wouldn't it be interesting if the banks could offer a 35% bonus or a 24% bonus or a 17% bonus or a 15% bonus or an 11% bonus on your money. 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We look for a bonus of interest. We're looking for the biggest bonus of interest to reward you for taking your money and depositing it with a specific company. 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Just recently, had another client, and she basically picked up a bonus of just shy of $100,000 on her money. Just shy of $100,000. And again, I sat down with her son and her granddaughter. They're there to kind of listen to everything that I have to say and educate them on annuities and basically educate them on this client's particular benefits if she moved her money into a fixed index annuity. And they decided it was a good idea. And on the first day, it'll be just shy of $100,000. After the first year, it'll be just over $100,000 that they'll make, guaranteed by contract. And that's the other thing with this story about the CDs and the bank and the bank manager is they don't realize that an annuity is a legal contract. The documentation that I send in as an application are legal forms. You get an annuity contract when you deposit your money with the insurance company and you get all the legal backing of that contract. It spells everything out. So any insurance product, you get a legal contract. What do you get when you put your money into a mutual fund? What do you get when you buy a stock? What do you get when you buy a bond? What do you get when you invest in ETFs? What do you even get when you get a CD? You don't even get a passbook anymore. Do you get a legal contract? So it's kind of interesting when you think about it that here's a bank manager that's basically questioning, you know, our intent and our products and so forth, and our product comes with a legal contract. Absolutely incredible. So folks, you may want to consider if you're thinking about getting close to retiring, when you should be getting a little more conservative, pick up some more guarantees, maybe pick up some protections and so forth, you might consider a fixed or fixed index annuity right now. They are in good shape right now. The long-term bond rates are up. The bonuses are up.
the caps, the interest rates are up. Everything is up right now. When you add that to micromanagement, it's an incredible system that Gene designed more than 56 years ago, standing in the line at the bank. Absolutely incredible. Hey, you know, it's September is Life Insurance Awareness Month. And I mentioned that I was going to bring up a topic about life insurance every week through the month of September. And the one today I wanted to bring up is called pension maximization. You know, a lot of advisors out there tell you how you can turn your taxable money into tax-free money, but really don't tell you any nuts and bolts till you actually sit down with them. In a lot of cases, what they're using is life insurance. Having you as the owner of an annuity or some other product pay the taxes up front, deposit the money into a life insurance policy, and then that will turn in the death benefit income tax free to your heirs. So you're still paying the taxes, but if you're looking out for your heirs down the road to reduce their taxes, you can use pension maximization, or you could actually set up a strategy taking taxable money, paying a premium, buying a life insurance policy that would replace what that particular amount of money would give you in as an income. A lot of times, if you have a pension out there and you have options to take the money, if you just take the life-only option, which I don't suggest unless you have a strategy, it'll give you the most money for the rest of your life. But the problem with life-only is life over, payment over. But some people choose the life-only option and take a portion of that money that they're receiving and buy a life insurance policy to replace the income that would be lost if you die prematurely. Because once you die, the administrator or the company absorbed the money.

0: That's something else that you may look at. But it's a good time since it's Life Insurance Awareness Month. Life insurance has changed tremendously since you probably bought it when it was an industrial policy. It's no longer just a death benefit. It also now grows your money tax-deferred, just like an annuity, not quite as well as an annuity. It also comes with benefits to supplement long-term care situations based on activities of daily living, and that check comes to you, and you decide how to use that money to pay for your long-term care need, your in-home health care need, your adult daycare need, or any expenses that come along with it. So, folks, if you heard something that interests you, you need to give us a call at 216-328-2005. We'll make your money work smarter, earn more, and last longer. This is Guy Ebinger, the Boomer, saying we'll see you on the next The Gray Fox and the Boomer Show.
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12: Hello and welcome to another episode of the Chairman's Hour. I'm your host, Brian Williams, Chairman of the Summit County Republican Party. Always great to have you with us. It will be even greater to have you with us in person on Tuesday, September 29th. Once again, that is our annual finance dinner. It starts at 6 p.m. It runs till about 8:30. It'll be at the Fairlawn Hilton. And our special guest is Ambassador Nick Adams. Mr. Adams is a Trump appointee. He is the director, special envoy for tourism, exceptionalism, and American values. He is a brand creator. You've heard him on this show before. He is a brand creator and promoter of the United States, the American way, fresh off the big success he had helping to coordinate the World Cup games. And I always like to say, Australian-born, American citizen for many years. He left the progressive liberalism of Australia to come to the United States, only to find that he has to go around the country and remind people why socialism is a bad, bad idea here in the United States. If you're interested and want to get ticket information, I invite you to go to our website. That's where all the ticket information is, event information. It is at summitcountygop.org. Once again, that is summitcountygop.org is our website, and you can get additional information. Today, I'm very excited to offer what is probably the most timely show we've ever done in the Chairman's Hour, because we're going to be delving in for the next half hour on AI and an opportunity, a possibility, a need for regulation of AI. We have as our guest Andrew Friedman. He is the CEO and co-founder of a group called Fathom. You can see Fathom for yourself on the website at fathom.org. I'm going to spell that for you, FATHOM.org. It is a nonprofit organization. It was created to basically study the issue of AI, the security needs around it, and come up with solutions that can A, work, and B, come into existence sooner rather than later. Andrew, welcome to the show. Thank you for joining us.
0: It's a real pleasure to be here. Thank you for having me.
12: So I've introduced Fathom.org. You are promoting something called Independent Verification Organizations, IVO. Everything needs a label. But the Independent Verification Organization, tell us what that is and how it might relate to providing oversight on AI activities in a state or in the country, for that matter.
0: Yeah. So AI is coming at us. The capabilities are growing day by day. What's not growing as fast is figuring out how to use those capabilities safely. And that's been pretty evident in these situations we're now hearing about where these models break out of the sandboxes they're in and start hacking places around them. The thing that America needs to innovate most on right now is how to ensure that AI can be used safely. And so the model we've been working on is government's not going to create the mechanisms to figure out how to do this safely. How do we encourage there to be a marketplace of innovators, entrepreneurs, businesses that create what we call independent verification? People who can go in and say, I can assure that if you put this in your lawn mowing robot, it's not going to run over your cat or your dog, or people who can say, I can assure that this frontier model, if it's released into the wild, is not going to create catastrophic harm. I can assure that this chatbot, if it's something you're going to let your kids talk to, is not going to start telling your kid to go commit suicide. Any number of harms that we've seen examples of already that we don't just have to trust the person developing the AI that it won't create that harm, that there's actually a way to have a third-party tester come in, and on the back end, there's a way to hold those third-party testers accountable, that they are actually independent from those that they are assessing and testing and certifying, and that they're actually good at what they do. When they say it's safe in a certain way, they actually have the track record of making sure it's safe in that way.
12: It's a sort of independent seal of approval that is created and really paid for by the companies themselves so that the buying public can know they're dealing with a reputable, trustworthy entity in an industry that is so complicated that the typical user can't be expected to really run down that and establish for themselves that seal of approval that we want. I mean, we need, as consumers in an industry, as you mentioned, Andrew, that is changing so quickly, the consumer needs help in because of the technical expertise, and this provides that, correct?
0: Correct. This is going to be complicated, and we need these certifications, but the certifications themselves also need to be held accountable so that we know that when it's certified safe for children in certain use cases, that it actually is safe and that certification is actually worth something. So this is a model that kind of puts all of that together, getting the right expertise into these independent companies that can individually certify and then holding those certification companies accountable.
12: And these aren't going to be rubber stamp certifications. These are going to be meaningful certifications because the independent verification organization that is licensed by the government to do these assessments and offer these verifications, they'll have important and serious culpability if they don't take that job seriously and do it right.
0: Yeah, I mean, there's two ways in which they will absolutely be held accountable. One is that they are then part of the liability chain, that if something goes wrong, that they're involved in why did you certify it if there was these foreseeable risks that would come from it. And then second, the government's job, rather than saying, how do you make it safe, is holding these certifiers accountable for the outcomes. You say it's safe for children. Well, what happened with all the what happened with all the models you certified? What are the incident reports? How do you actually track that, that the outcomes for people you certify are far better than the outcomes for those that are not certified?
12: Yeah, you've called this a light regulatory touch and a race to the top. Why do you say race to the top? That sounds great. Everybody wants to go to the top. Nobody wants to be a race to the bottom. What do you mean when you say that this type of regulatory oversight is both a light touch and creates an environment where you have a race to the top?
0: So the race to the top, the light touch comes, first of all, that all of this is a voluntary system. There's no part in the chain where it says any product or frontier model or anything needs to be IVO certified. It is entirely because they believe it's important to have the seal of approval, either for liability reasons or for consumer trust reasons. And so it's light touch in the way that there's nothing mandatory in any of this system. It's a race to the top because the state, Ohio, because there's an active bill here, would be in the position of only granting the power to certify to those that can show the best outcomes. And so if you say that you make lawnmowers safer for not running over dogs, but the people you certified ran over more dogs than the person who, than a separate certification system, well, you lose your power to certify. And so instead of just saying we have this long process, our process we are sure makes it safe, the state is actually judging these certifiers based on the outcomes they can show of actually making the world a safer place.
12: And you mentioned there is a bill in Ohio, House Bill 628, introduced by State Representative Ty Matthews, and that bill allows this regulatory construct to be created. How is that bill being received in the legislature?
0: It's still early. It's in the first committee, and then of course there's been a quite a long political break and some other AI issues such as power that have kind of come up before it. But our initial meetings have been very positive on it. I think some of the themes that we get when we go and talk is it has the right role for government in it. Instead of the government trying to become experts on AI, they really have to be experts on what outcomes they want to see, which is, I think, a much more comfortable and correct place to have government. And second, it allows for a lot of market demand and market supply to fill the space. And really utilizing those market powers, I think, has been seen as a much smarter way of dealing with this.
12: We're talking to Andrew Friedman, CEO and co-founder of Fathom. You can see their website on fathom.org. You should definitely go there because there are some short videos that really lay this out in a common sense way. If you're like me and you're watching the news, which is nonstop, we need regulation, we need regulations, like what kind of regulations and what would that regulation mean? And also, and usually when the government does something, it messes it up and all those sorts of questions. I really recommend you take a look at this website, fathom.org, because it lays out what they're trying to create. And I love the fact that it's voluntary. And I love the fact that the better the protection, the better the reward. The market will reward an independent verification organization's success. The cream always rises to the top and reputations abound. And so if you want to interact with AI in such a way that is well regulated, these IVOs that are operating the best will be that ticket. I have to at one point in time about inspecting restaurants and the licenses that governments, local health departments, government agencies with government trained sanitarians go out and make impromptu inspections that react to that and the other. And I used to explain to people, that is a layer of protection, sure. But that's not as good a protection as you think. First of all, it's a government run, very mandatory, very fee driven, all sorts. And they're regulating to the lowest common denominator. I would rather walk into a restaurant that had on the front window, we are not inspected by the local health department, but we have this organization's seal of approval because and have an industry seal of approval where people who know what they're doing can give greater assurances to the quality of the food, the quality of the service, the quality of the cleanliness of the facility, and can rate so many other things in a way that government just, you know, it's a commissar, it's a bureaucracy. And, you know, from the people that brought us the U.S. Post Office, is that who we really want running the regulation, particularly in an industry that it's in its infancy? I don't think so. So I love this model where the marketplace would create the standards, and the regulatory oversight that they would come up with would be probably, my guess, so much more creative and so much more meaningful than government. I was watching today on one of the news stations, they were talking about Congress with 435 congressmen, 100 senators. You're going to trust those people to really go in and create an oversight structure that, first of all, they have to understand computers. They have to understand technology. They have to understand what AI is. And then, of course, it's always changing month to month at a breakneck speed. In what universe can we realistically expect that environment to come up with a fast and functioning oversight that will protect the American public without killing the industry? I find it unrealistic expectation. But your proposal doesn't preclude them from trying. You can do both. It's not either or.
0: There can certainly be a minimum set of standards that the government comes up with, and some of those might make sense over time, especially if AI starts to plateau and we start to understand more about how it works. There's things we could learn to expect, like, I mean, I do think it's smart to say that, like, you can never, as an AI, produce child sexual adult material. Like, that should just be absolutely banned. And anywhere the government finds that, then you are you lose your ability to be a company. And I would absolutely understand a law like that. Mm-hmm. But the ability to then say something like, how are you going to make sure that your AI agents don't swarm and collude on a trade in a private marketplace and, like, you know, ruin a whole market via price collusion? That's going to be really hard for the government to be able to say, like, we can go in and do the work on the tech and have the technical expertise to be able to understand what these AI bots are going to do on the internet in those places. It really is going to take innovation from a private sector bodies to be able to say, like, we have the expertise to understand how to prevent those sorts of things. And if you don't want to be held liable, or you otherwise need a seal of trust before deploying these AI agents across any number of issues, you're going to need to come to us. And so I agree with you. I think that it's the only real way we will get the sort of expertise and the sort of flexibility to meet this moment where it is as fast as it's progressing.
12: So two questions. China and keeping the competition out. That's what has inundated the news in the last 72 hours. Let me get your take on IVOs as a way to regulate AI. How does that stand up, or how is that held up against the concern or fear that if we regulate AI, we're just creating a path to China's superiority and dominance on an emerging technology, which would give them a competitive advantage in places unknown throughout the world?
0: Yeah, I think I would turn that on its head a little bit. What's become clear over the last couple of months, as it's also become clear how powerful these systems are going to get, is figuring out how to use it in the economy safely will end up being a bottleneck for how quickly we can adopt AI. Both the AI companies themselves, and you're seeing it, they are going to have to slow down if they can't figure out how to do it safely, because they don't want the sort of lawsuits that would come from that and the swing of the pendulum that would come of where everybody would essentially try to ban AI if some of this stuff happened. And consumers need it as well. There's a big distrust right now of any AI. So there is just a simple fact, and the fact probably exists in a lot of China, that there's going to have to be breakthroughs in how this can be done safely in order for us to go as fast as we can possibly go on it. And so I would actually say, if we don't have a coordinated push to figure out how to have breakthroughs in the safety technology of this world, we will lose to China. And the way to have those breakthroughs is to create a marketplace that where those sort of safety breakthroughs would be encouraged or would be incentivized to essentially race to the top. So I actually think having a vibrant ecosystem of IVOs that are all trying to figure out the latest way to ensure this sort of safety is actually a competitive advantage that we could gain over China if we can figure out how to use American entrepreneurialism to run as fast as we can at this problem.
12: Well, thank you for that. Let me ask you the second one I hear so much of, and that is those who are calling the loudest for regulation, not necessarily IVO type regulation, but regulation at the company or at the government level, rather at the government level, are barking because they're already leading the industry and they want to use this as a tool of the way to write the regulations and keep their competitors out. Any truth to that? Any fear of that being the becoming the case if we don't go the IVO route and just go on the government regulatory route?
0: Yeah, I think that regulatory capture is a very real mechanism that's used in a lot of industries and absolutely should be part of the conversation. I would argue, I think, as you've already kind of put out, that IVOs are pretty specially created to not be one size fits all, that there can be an IVO that a small business feels like they need to use in order to signal to customers that they're safe in one context. And the sort of verification of safety that a frontier lab would have to use is probably far more in depth and far more costly. And it doesn't have to be, say, a state-run Department of AI that's going to run everybody through the same checklist and essentially, you know, snuff out the little guys while only the big guys can go through that process. So I do think that there's a lot built into the IVO system that's like particularly geared towards allowing the little guys to have far fewer barriers that they have to jump. And, you know, in the case of the state legislation, they're all voluntary as well.
12: So right.
0: Only where a small business or a growing AI business believes that they need that sort of certification to signal to their consumers, would they go and get it.
12: Yeah, you see, if you're a homeowner and you're buying a professional service for around your house, you look at the certifications and the accreditations of the person you're hiring or the company you're hiring, and they'll put them out there, all the certifications that they have. And that gives you comfort. I look at it a little bit like the accreditation process for higher education for colleges. There are thousands of colleges of all sorts of cost, expenses, competitiveness to get in. There are multiple accreditation agencies, which in the sense are independent verification organizations for colleges, and they accredit the university. Universities can lose their accreditation, meaning they're not providing an education that meets a certain level of criteria. And so the minute they lose that accreditation, people stop going because they're not offering a service that the world respects, can respect or trust, has value. And these IVOs are an opportunity, a voluntary opportunity to get accreditation. I would think most AI companies would swarm immediately to this, even if they are also pursuing government regulations or participating in that conversation of a heavy government regulation. I would think that even in that space, they would want a world where independent verification organizations are allowed to act. Let me ask you, Andrew, where else is this being done anywhere else in the United States? We have a bill here in Ohio that's being debated and discussed and considered for implementation. You talk on your website about the need to create the legislation. Where else in the United States, if anywhere, are they doing this in this industry?
0: So a couple of states have passed laws on it. Connecticut has a pilot program for it, and Virginia passed a study bill to really go into this. And then most recently, California actually signed a bill to create a complete marketplace of IVOs. There's also a bipartisan federal bill on it that deals much more with catastrophic risk and the large models rather than everybody, but just the really very large models and how they're dealing with catastrophic risk and how we can have IBOs come in and help deal with those problems. That's a bipartisan bill. And so those are the places where they're either passed into law or being considered at the moment.
12: Is it conceivable that an the consortium of the AI providers could create something like this on their own and say, hey, we're going to create five IVO organizations that are voluntary for companies to use. They're going to have these standards, and we're going to submit our company to one, two, three, or all five of them for those that accreditation. Can this come into existence without government action?
0: There are already dozens of what we call assurance tech people working in this, not necessarily to certify, but all figuring out different ways of doing deep dives. Some of them are maybe creating certification processes right now. It is something that could exist without government, but there does become this very real question of who's verifying the verifiers. How do we know that you're not rubber stamping and simply doing, you know, you charge a big number because you always give the stamp. You have the best public education campaign that you can go around telling people that this is the best seal of approval out there you can get. Meanwhile, you know, the outcomes are not any better, or even in some cases maybe worse than if you didn't get certification. And it becomes really a way of safety washing these companies. I think there'd be like a lot of harm there. First of all, we'd no longer be able to trust the certification systems. Mm-hmm. And second, this potentially very powerful way of driving this market would be foreclosed to us.
12: How about this question? So let's say Ohio passes a version of House Bill 628 and creates the structure for independent verification organizations to come into existence and be certified by the state. I think you have it being done through the Attorney General's office in this bill. Let's say we get to the end of the rainbow, we pass the bill, it's in effect. Would that stop? Would the bill stop anybody who is not IVO'd, if you will, turning that into a verb, who is not independently verified by one of these certified organizations? Could the state of Ohio then prevent AI companies from operating within Ohio? Do they have that kind of technological and legal reach?
0: No. Everything in the bill is voluntary. So if some version of this bill and somebody says, you know what, I don't like your IVO system at all, I don't want to be verified, sure, there's a verifier that does, you know, child safety, and sure, I'm a child chatbot, but I still want to be a child chatbot, and I want to go, you know, peddle this chatbot inside of the state of Ohio. They are legally allowed to do so, and there's nothing stopping them. But I do think, you know, parents would have a pretty hard time not choosing one that has been verified to be safe for children.
12: Gotcha. Well, what can the listeners do if they, aside from looking at your website at fathom.org, what would you recommend listeners do to not just stay educated, but advocate for this oversight system, which, by my way of thinking, correct me if I'm wrong, is probably the fastest one to be able to get online and start providing some safety measures. I mean, of all the different types of oversight and regulation you can have, this seems to be the most nimble and the quickest, the most adept. Would you agree with that?
0: It is why we've gone so hard for it. This is the idea that's going to meet the moment. This is the only governance structure that could possibly meet the challenge ahead.
12: So what can listeners do if they want to join the advocacy for this approach to oversight?
0: If you do go on fathom.org, there's a way to contact us. We are actively lobbying on behalf of the bill, and we can help connect you to how to get involved and stay involved. You're also all welcome to the, you know, this, our hope is that this receives quite a bit of consideration post elections, but before the swearing in of the so-called lame duck session. If not, we will certainly be back in the new year to try again. But there's a window of time after the election to get this passed, and we would ask listeners to say, like, this, write your local representative and say, this is one we'd like to see reach the finish line.
12: Well, Andrew, we're going to leave it at that. We talked this half hour to Andrew Friedman, CEO and co-founder of Fathom. It is a nonprofit organization that has a novel and quick and ready-to-use verification oversight system for AI as this emerging industry. You say between now and next year, that seems like a lifetime from now as it relates to AI. But it is out there. Check it out at fathom.org. We will stay engaged in this issue and keep updating you. We'll watch this bill. Ty Matthews is a friend of the show, so we will ask him if he wants to come and advocate, for the legislation and educate the legislation to here in Northeast Ohio. But, Andrew, thank you for taking the time to be with us here today on the Chairman's Hour.
0: A real pleasure to be here. Thank you for having me.
12: 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And just one more reminder, our finance dinner is September 29th at 6 p.m. in Fairlawn. 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And while you're there, you can listen to all the past episodes of the Chairman's Hour. 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And that's where this show will be podcasted. 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And until next week, thank you for joining the Chairman's Hour.
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14: Josh Booth back with Bill Bullington. And hey, Bill, I seem to hear a lot about taxes when it comes to investing.
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19: I'm Bob Agnew in Washington. Millions in Cuba today are without any electricity as the power grid has been shut down there, Richard Boyd reports.
20: The Cuban government announced the nationwide outage on its online site and gave the reason for it. Officials said they were activating service restoration protocols. The severe economic crisis in Cuba has been going on for 2 years now, with power grid collapses common, but worse since early this year. Richard Boyd reporting.
19: Also at SRNnews.com, at an Oval Office event, President Trump has announced a nationwide plan to lower Medicaid drug prices and help states with their own budgets.
21: President Trump is announcing that all 50 states will join a program to provide most favored nation pricing for some Medicaid drugs.
22: This will save states billions and billions of dollars per year on drugs and allow them to invest those savings in providing better health care and higher quality service for the American people. I mean, this one thing alone should win us the midterms.
21: Lower prices could help state budgets that help fund the programs.
22: Every state will now have the ability to use those extra billions of dollars to invest in other health care improvements or something else.
21: Jennifer King, Washington.
19: Meanwhile, the saga continues over exactly who paid for part of President Trump's eldest son's wedding.
1: Donald Trump Jr. and socialite Bettina Anderson got married in the Bahamas in May. It was bankrolled in part by Umar Kremlev, who has close ties to Russian President Vladimir Putin.
22: And I've heard of many people giving wedding parties. Maybe he didn't do a background check.
1: At the White House, President Trump said he heard about Kremlev paying partially for the event a little while ago and asked his son about it.
22: With all of that being said, I understand that Don's paid him back.
1: The president was not at his son's wedding. Ed Donahue, Washington.
19: And this is SRN News. Two Minnesota women are suing Planned Parenthood. Correspondent Michael Harrington explains why.
2: The duo accuses the nation's largest abortion business of pressuring them into unwanted abortions. The proposed class action suit seeks to represent a lot more women against Planned Parenthood Minnesota, North Dakota, South Dakota, and Planned Parenthood North Central states. The plaintiffs will argue that abortion doctors did not do enough to ensure that their consent to the procedure was fully informed and voluntary. Michael Harrington reporting.
19: The defeat of an assisted suicide bill in England this month can be credited in part to a coalition of clergymen and doctors. The leader of Catholics in England and Wales, Archbishop Richard Moth, condemned the legislation, as did the Church of England's Archbishop of Canterbury, Sarah Mullally. Medical colleges, including the Royal College of Psychiatrists, raised serious concerns, saying there were too many unanswered questions and a lack of safeguards in the bill. This is SRN News. Virginia's Attorney General says the DHS may have violated state election laws.
3: A whistleblower report accuses the Department of Homeland Security of requiring federal employees to misrepresent themselves on voter lookup tools as part of a hunt for non-citizen voters. Now, Virginia's Attorney General is demanding DHS say whether it directed its workers to access Virginia voters' information without first obtaining permission from those voters. The state explicitly limits its voter lookup tools to individuals who attest they are looking up their own records. The Trump administration's alleged non-citizen voting could be a significant source of fraud in the November midterms, though research shows it's extremely rare. I'm Ben Thomas.
19: President Trump officially signed the Russia sanctions bill into law Friday. It authorizes further sanctions and tariffs against Russia amid the Kremlin's ongoing war against neighboring Ukraine. More on these stories at srnnews.com.
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26: 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This is Jerry Serino, Molly Smith's co-host on From the Median podcast. Thank you so much for joining me. I really appreciate you being here. Really appreciate you sharing the show with your friends and family in any way you can, because we want as many people listening to the messages that we have on this show. Molly has done such a wonderful job of getting such wonderful guests and getting the word out there. We want to continue to do that. So I'm really grateful for you listening. And my guest today is someone I've actually gotten to know virtually, as I have gotten to know so many people, quite frankly, virtually, which is the one thing I do like about social media, because I have a love-hate relationship with it. But my guest today is Cassandra Baber, and she was on my other podcast, and I've actually used her story many, many times in talking to colleges and universities when I talk. The biggest sort of what the pro-abortion side gotcha sort of question or point that is often made is, what about rape? What about rape or incest, right? And I combat that in my talks, and I'm sure all of you listening have had to combat that, and some of you have successfully, and some of you maybe struggle with that one. But Cassandra has a phenomenal story, and I've asked her to come on today to talk about it, to, I think, encourage all of us to take on that objection that we are often given, the issue of rape. So, Cassandra, enough of me. thank you so much for joining me. I appreciate you coming on.
4: Oh, I appreciate you having me, and I love all of you. So it's never enough.
26: Yes.
4: I'm really excited to be here. It's been a while since I've been public, yeah. Probably about a year. I came out of hiding just for you, Jerry, and your listeners. Yeah, I appreciate how you set that up. I'll get right into it.
26: Yeah, please do. Yeah, tell us your story.
4: Yeah. I was 18, very innocent young woman, just first month in college, and I ended up in a place that probably you don't want your kids, in a big club. I was so naive, and I ended up being lured into an alleyway by a predator who was very clever, and I think it's an important point that I do like to make, that what we sometimes think of as rape is like movie scenarios. This man knew exactly what he was doing. He was 30 years old. I was just barely 18. And he got me in a situation and in a place where I couldn't get out. And the good news is I conceived my son, Dakota, who is now 28. I did not talk about the rape for 18 years. I was, despite what you might hear, I was excited to be a mom. I thought it was a beautiful gift. Mm-hmm. I'm a cradle Catholic. I knew Mary really well. I knew our mother very well. I knew Jesus, and I knew what abortion was. And I knew that abortion would kill my son. And I want to remind you, I didn't talk about the rape.
26: Right. Recall from our last, and I'm sure people are thinking this, okay, this happens. Well, what did you tell your parents and your family? You're barely 18, and they see you at some point and see that you have a bump, right? A baby bump. So how did that go? What did you say? What was everyone's reaction?
4: It was not, it wasn't a great reaction, right? No one's ever asked me that. It's a good question. So I found out I was pregnant at 6 weeks. I was terrified. I was not terrified of being pregnant. I was terrified of this man. Mm-hmm. And all I could think about was protecting my son from this man. But I, like I said, I had a very strong devotion or love or understanding of Mary. And I just kind of brought her in deeper into my life. And I trusted that my parents would support me. My father was incredible, just beautiful, beautiful dad, just beautiful who he is. My mom was initially really, really angry, but I didn't say much. I just said, I'm pregnant. This is what's going to happen. I'm having a baby.
26: But what do you guys want to do? They didn't know it was through rape.
4: I didn't say that. They both, 18 years later, after I went public with all of the information, they each said that, and I don't remember this. This is funny. They each said that I told them never to ask me. They both thought that maybe this was not a mutual situation. And I was a very sweet girl. And apparently when each of them asked me separately, I told them to never ask me again. And if they did, they would never see me or my son again. So I guess I wasn't ready to talk about it. I was a really bright student. I was a straight A student. You know, I was homecoming queen in high school. And so it was more of a humiliation, I think, more than anything. But I didn't necessarily expect the reactions that I got. I was pretty well ostracized on my campus. I was there right up until like 2 weeks before my son was born. I was in Florida, and then I went back to New York.
26: So you're from New York. And what was the school in Florida? If you are able to say, you don't have to.
4: I'm okay with saying. It was Rollins College. It's a very wealthy private university.
26: Okay.
4: I was there as a very impoverished young girl with lots of financial aid. It was a very strange place to be pregnant and to be poor. And that's actually a good question, because the girls there were aborting their children, right? And they were very confused why I wasn't.
26: I see. So that was the stigmatism you were getting, not that, oh my gosh, she's she's pregnant, thinking, you know, with a boyfriend or a one night stand,
4: exactly.
26: That wasn't the judgment. Yeah.
4: In fact, it's funny that you say that because it was one of the stories that I did tell. I could not figure out how to talk about this. I was so innocent. I'm telling you, so very innocent. So it was one of the stories that I made up along the way was that, oh yeah, I just had a one night stand. I didn't even know what that was until someone mentioned it to me. They're like, oh, maybe you had a one night stand. I'm like, okay. So it was I was so blessed with my son and with the gifts that God gave me in terms of being very determined and persevering and smart. So I just wanted to be a good mom. And my parents eventually came around, my mom particularly, they came around. They were so supportive. But it was really hard. It wasn't easy. But what was most traumatizing to me are the number of people who told me my son should be dead, not because of rape, because I didn't talk about that, because I was poor, because I had my whole life ahead of me, because I was smart. I was so confused by these conversations. And this is what I was told over. No one ever said to me, well, we'll help you. We'll make sure that you have everything you need for your baby and everything you need for your college. It was kill your baby or your life is over. That's not true. I did not kill my son. My life did not end. I was an award-winning journalist. I've had a lot of success. He's a software engineer who is one of the most brilliant people I know. He's top 3% of earners in the world, which I know is important to the world. So that's why I say that. So it's not true, the information that we are given about what mothers who become pregnant in unexpected or in traumatic ways experience.
26: Yeah. So you really checked the box in a sense with all of the arguments like I get from when I do talks and I'm sure everyone listening has gotten this, when they announce they're pro-life or whoever they're talking to, people say, what about rape? They say, what about a poor person, someone who's poor? What about someone who's young and they have their whole life ahead of them? How are women going to succeed, right, in life? How are they going to be expected to be successful having to care for a baby, right? And on and on and on and on. They give all those. And yet, not only did you do all these great things, your son did too. You survived. You recently got a law degree, if I remember correctly, right?
4: No, I was going toward law school and then the Lord said, no, you're going to do psychology. School right now for psychology. That's a whole separate story based on my own healing. I wanted to do that for other women like myself through our Lord. That's a different, you'll have to have me on another time for that.
26: Okay.
4: I think what I hear you asking and prepping me for is I am the most hated person in the pro-life world and the pro-choice world.
26: Mm-hmm.
4: Everyone's mad at me all the time, and it's okay. And because if you are telling me that you are against abortion, except in rape and incest, that's not true. You're not against abortion.
26: Mm-hmm.
4: You're not against the killing of one innocent human being. In fact, you think it's okay for my son to be dead. You think it's okay for my son to be murdered and for his father to go on and on and on forever and ever, even though he's a criminal. So there's something so disgusting and twisted. And the pro-abortion side has done an amazing job in, using emotional manipulation and emotional psychology. I know, because I was in marketing for a long time, I know how to do this. Mm-hmm. In order to make people believe that if we don't have abortion, then women like me who are raped have to have rapists' babies and that their lives are over. It's the opposite. Rape and abortion don't even come together. In fact, the same percentage of women who are raped abort as those who are not raped. Rape has nothing to do with abortion. It's a lie. It makes me sick. And it also keeps predators on the street, keeps predators continuing to rape women and boys, whomever they're raping, and then kills innocent human beings. So that's what you're supporting when you support abortion and rape.
26: Yeah. Well, what I do in my talk is I show I show an ultrasound, two ultrasounds, and they say, which one is a baby conceived in rape? You know, and the answer obviously is you don't know that, right? It's the result is the same as far as what you do. And then I ask the question, well, what should we do with the rapist? Can we give them the death penalty? Well, no, it's not legal anywhere, right? It's not legal anywhere, even for a murderer to get the death penalty in most states. And I'm not for the death penalty, but I'm saying is that, right? That's the point. But the one of the people involved in the rape, the horrible rape, and obviously it's a horrible thing. I mean, don't get me wrong. Someone rapes someone in my family, I'm going to want to kill that rapist with my bare hands.
4: Yes.
26: I'm going to want to, but I won't.
4: Yeah. Fair.
26: But the baby gets the death penalty.
4: So what I think is important for, I'm going to assume your audience is pro-life and wants children to be saved and wants every child to be saved. And this is when someone brings up rape, they don't really care about abortion, or they don't really care about the woman. They care about abortion, excuse me. So automatically you need to understand that this is someone who cares about abortion. They don't care about women. They don't care about children. So facts usually work here. The statistics show very clearly that women who conceive in rape do not abort more than women who don't conceive in rape. We also understand that women who have conceived in rape actually talk about their children as being these saving graces to motivate them through their lives after such horrific evil, that they bring them motivation. That's what my son did to me. I have a really beautiful friend. I have to connect you with her, Alicia, who had three children. She was raped with two of the children. It makes me cry talking about her. She has the most beautiful story. I have other friends and colleagues who have been raped and who have had their children. I have friends and colleagues who have been raped and did not have their children. The friends and colleagues who were raped and did not have their children and aborted their children have had a much more difficult time. Rape is a big deal. It's awful. It's a terribly traumatic experience, and it needs to be addressed. However, we don't stop rape by killing the children that are conceived in these horrific crimes. If I had a two-year-old and my husband raped me in front of the two-year-old, I wouldn't kill my two-year-old. So whenever we hear this conversation, just know automatically this person does not understand what rape and what abortion is. They care about abortion.
26: Yeah. No, I agree. I mean, it's that's why I think it's the argument that is often made. Now, what I would always clap back at too is to say, okay, well, let's say that we banned. Would you support banning abortion except for rape? I'll say, well, no. Well, then don't give me that reason. I saw a post. I think it was by Lila Rose from Live Action, and I think she said something like, or somebody did, said something like, you know, stabbing, you know, and killing a baby who was conceived in rape versus not conceived in rape, you're still stabbing the baby, right? You're still killing them. So nothing changes there, right? Right? It just makes it more, in a sense, what you're saying is it actually makes the rape in the experience even more traumatic. Correct.
4: That's what the true research shows. And what is sad is the pro-murder side brings these wounded girls in front of the rest of the world to talk about how they aborted the child that was conceived through rape and how happy they are. They're not happy. It's so difficult to show. I'm a journalist by trade, right? So I've had to dig really deep for the truth about rape, about abortion, just about abortion in general. And at the end of the day, and this is what I always say, abortion is a multi-billion dollar organization. They make billions and billions of dollars off of your dead children. That's it. It's a money-making opportunity, and they cannot lose that money. There's also, of course, the spiritual side, which I don't feel like I even need to get into, because if you are supporting abortion and you're Christian or you're Catholic, you are not Christian or Catholic. You're supporting a satanic sacrifice, a human rights violation of the most innocent, vulnerable human being on the planet. I mean, it's just so simple. It's human DNA. Human DNA is human. It's not cat. It's not dog. It's a very simple discussion. We don't kill human beings. We don't kill victims of crimes.
26: Yeah, I know. Thank you. So well said. There's a lot to talk about.
4: I know. It's the worst.
26: I know. And I'll definitely have you back to talk some more, because I have a feeling the guests are going to say, wow, she was really great. And they're going to want, oh. they're going to

0: vice president, you know, supported and pushed, you know, transitioning. And if you don't support your kid being transitioned, we're going to take your kid from you. We know that they are radical people that were willing to ignore the law. Boy, where do you think, I know it's hard to predict, where do you think we're going in this country? Because Ohio here, where I'm at, a really conservative state, voted for abortion in the Constitution.
1: Very disappointing. Very disappointing.
0: I know.
1: Very disappointed by that. Okay, I'm going to tell you from my heart what I think has to happen. And I'm currently studying Catholic psychology, or a form of psychology that involves spirituality, right? And my focus is on women, so I'm studying a lot about feminism. What we need to do, faithful Catholics, faithful Christians, we have to. I feel like this is the end of the game here. We have to pray against feminism. That spirit is so evil. And those women who instituted the idea of abortion were wounded, terribly, terribly mentally ill women who hated their mothers, who had terribly abusive mothers. And so it was easy for the, I'm just going to say it like it is. It was easy for the enemy to get in and use them to say that they should, that motherhood should be destroyed. Because that's what it is. It's destroying women and it's destroying motherhood. And we just see the next level with transitioning. These poor people that are being used to do that, we have to get right with our Father in heaven and get connected with Mary, our mother. And if we're not all doing that as Christians, we don't have a chance. Unless we're walking in the light of the true, perfect mother, and sharing that spirit to combat the anti-mother spirit, we've lost. We have lost. We cannot go forward without this support, with this Marian ideology. She is the perfect mother. The reason I didn't abort my son, two reasons. One, I knew what abortion was and I knew what it did. So that's number one. Stop lying about what abortion is. We have to say it loudly, boldly, and we're going to get hurt for it. People are going to scream at us. They spit at me. They tell me that I'm going to be raped. They hope I'm raped over and over again. Praise the Lord for that. Expect it. We have to be bold. We have to tell the truth, and it doesn't matter. We're going to hurt people's feelings. People are dying. Children are dying. And the second piece is that I understood what it was to be a mother, that it's sacrificing, and I understood that because I had a model in Mary. And we all have that biblically.
0: Beautiful. All. So well said. I won't even try to, you know, comment from there. That was so well said to sum up this conversation. Thank you for sharing your story. Obviously, it's an emotional one and difficult to tell, but you're telling it, and I'm grateful for it. And yes, we will definitely have to have you back on. All the best to you, Cassandra, and thank you so much for being here.
1: Thanks for letting me be here. It's an honor.
0: Yes, my pleasure, definitely. And thank all of you for listening. We will see you again next time. Thank you so much for listening, and please remember that life is our greatest gift from God. God bless.
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0: 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It's Hollywood 360 Sunday.
1: Josh Booth back with Bill Bullington. And hey, Bill, I seem to hear a lot about taxes when it comes to investing.
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4: Breaking news this hour at Town Hall. I'm Bob Agnew in Washington. President Trump speaking with reporters in the Oval Office asked how he was justifying barring several top news outlets from the White House.
5: Our country has to have honest news.
4: And he says that's not what they've been getting from many in the mainstream press.
5: You get so tired of reading and seeing fake news. When you look at CNN, it's just fake. That's why their ratings are no good. When you look at MS Now, which used to be MSNBC, which some people call MSDNC, Democratic National Committee. It's fake news. It's fake news.
6: Excuse me.
5: And when you look at is Politico, I mean, they got a government. The government under Biden gave them like $8 million to keep them afloat. And the stories they wrote are fake. So there's a lot of news, and there may be others to join them, and maybe they can get better and would like to have them in. But our country has to have honest news.
4: And the president said he was banning CNN, MS Now, and Politico all from the White House. J.D. Vance on the campaign trail yesterday, and he said that Zach Lane, Iowa's Republican candidate for governor, is a man of integrity.
7: One of the reasons I love this candidate, one of the reasons I love him as a governor for your state, is that he's not a politician. He doesn't talk like a politician. And unlike people who have spent their entire life in politics, when he opens up his mouth, he's saying something interesting. He's not plotting constantly on how to get into the next bigger and higher office.
4: A Senate FBI hearing just turned into a battle over a letter. Willie Nelson has more details.
8: FBI Director Kash Patel faced questions at a Senate judiciary hearing over travel expenses. Senator Mazie Hirono demanded a response to a Democratic letter on those costs. Patel said the answer was already public. Patel told Hirono to look it up and rejected the claim that no response exists. The travel fight is the latest Democratic line of attack after the FBI released Russia collusion files. Willie Nelson, Washington.
4: More at townhall.com.
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12: I'm Seth Sutel, and this is the week ahead on Wall Street. Markets are getting updates this week on the housing market and jobs. The government releases data on sales of new homes for August on Thursday. That report also includes contracts for homes that are under construction. The U.S. housing market has been stymied as rising mortgage rates make it more expensive to buy a home. The weekly average rate on a 30-year fixed-rate home loan climbed to just below 7%. That's the highest level in more than a year and a half. The U.S. will also release its weekly report for new unemployment claims on Thursday. New claims for unemployment are an indication of how many workers are being laid off. Seth Sutel, New York.
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13: Past performance may not be indicative of future results. Therefore, no current or prospective client should assume that the future performance of any specific investment, investment strategy, including the investments and or investment strategies recommended and or purchased by advisor or product made reference to directly or indirectly will be profitable. Different types of investment involve varying degrees of risk, and there can be no assurance that any specific investment will either be suitable or profitable for a client's investment portfolio. No client or prospective client should assume that any information presented serves as the receipt of or substitute for personalized investment advice from the advisor or any other investment professional.

0: to the Bullington Capital Report, hosted by Bill Bullington. For the next hour, you'll receive information on current market conditions and trends that could affect your financial future. 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That's 216-901-0WHK. You can also reach Bill by going to his website, bullingtoncapital.com. And now, here's Bill Bullington.
1: Well, welcome back. I just realized if you go to my website, it's going to bring you to a different website, which is actually connected to my old website, which means that I will they will just forward the connection information. So, yeah, nothing is as constant as change. And I can't believe, you know, it was like 30 years ago. I'm a young guy, younger anyway. Yes, I was a young guy back then in those days. And I'd noticed that because I'd gone back and looked at what we were doing, how that compared to what I was doing 10 years prior to that. And there had been a lot of change. And the change just kind of increases in speed. It's like the snowball at the top of the hill. We're probably halfway down, and then speed has picked up significantly, and it's a lot more change occurs more significantly, and it's so much that there's no way you can take it all in. They're just, you know, it's not possible. And I remember thinking, I remember these are pre-internet days. I had to get my quotes from a 6-foot satellite dish, quotes on stocks, and, you know, mutual funds only traded once a day back in a lot of the conventional mutual funds only have one price, and that's at the end of the day. So I didn't really worry about that, but I needed real-time quotes, and my satellite dish that I had to have for that was about 6 feet in diameter. And it's just really, I am aging myself like crazy here, but that's okay. I've been doing it for so long, not really that concerned about it. And incidentally, over the years, it has gotten easier, I think, for everybody. It's a little more, it's actually almost all financial decisions today are emotional, because if you really wanted to find out the information that you needed to know to make a good decision, you can find it. But you could have found it back 30 years ago when I was having to go to the library to look up S&P tear sheets to on companies that I wasn't familiar with. So it's a lot easier today to get information. And now you have, now all you have to do is make a decision and hope that it's a right one. And it's a lot simpler. And I see a lot of the same patterns repeating that I've watched through my entire career. The older you get, the more experience you have, the better decisions you have a tendency to make. Kids are people that are in their mid-20s, early 30s. They're extremely confident. And I guess I just didn't notice, you know, when I was coming up through those groups, that, yeah, we all seemed pretty confident back in those days. And it's not what you know that is going to hurt you. It's what you think you know that ain't so. And I forgot who was the first one to say that. But the older I get, the more bearing it has on the way I see things playing out. You look at what's going on in the economy. The economy is like phenomenal. I mean, with all the other stuff that's happening, all the bad news, okay, despite all that, the economy is still thriving. Is it growing at 6%? Nope. But there's still growth. And when you've got over 300 million people in one area and you can take care of basic needs, and you're able to continue to grow, especially with the cuts, you know, government cuts. This is one of the things that really bothers me about this administration. It's not just one person either. You know, there are a bunch of people have to vote along with this. And it just goes to show that some people are just never going to get it. You know, they just don't get it. And they're never going to get it. And that's an issue. And that's always been that way, mainly because we're human. And everybody thinks a little bit differently. And when you look at what's going on right now, you know, there are a lot of good things. There are some tremendously good things happening. I can see paths to future growth, future jobs, growth of the not just the economy, but personal incomes. It's a very uplifting when you step back and take a look at it. Also, makes me glad I'm not a young person because, well, if I were young again, I'd take that back. You know, I just rethought that whole thing in about one flash, 1 second. I'd have a lot more energy if I were 30 than I do now at 62, so I wouldn't mind. And we are going to see the coolest stuff coming out. A lot of it's come from AI. You probably hear a lot about that if you're watching much television, although they don't cover it a lot, not as in depth as they do in some magazines. The television media doesn't cover it nearly as much as the magazines do. And it's hard because I'm sure it's pretty boring for an awful lot of people. And, you know, you get bored. What do? You get the clicker and next channel. That's what happens. But it's important stuff. You know, and talking to kids, I had my kids, they were on the internet, you know, when they were in elementary school, and a lot of people didn't know what the internet was back then. And that was, it's pretty funny. And I just wonder, looking out over the future, where, you know, how quickly things will go. There's a lot we need to do. We could spend huge amounts of money and time, effort, and energy. And I'm talking in trillions, and we still wouldn't be able to clean up the planet. Okay. That's going to take an enormous amount of effort and energy. And humans being human, they're probably going to wait until it really starts costing, and then they'll do something about it. When it becomes a really big problem that everybody can see. And that's already going on in a lot of places around the world. But does that mean this is the big one? No. In fact, I'm still waiting on the big one. When I first heard someone talking about this this is it. This is going to be the big one. And I think I was in my mid 20s. It was almost 40 years ago. So, I doubt that the big one comes. I really believe that we'll survive as a species, that stocks are going to do well. And if you want to maximize returns on investments, I think that it's easier today now because we have cut down the number of actually tradable securities in this country. When I say tradable, I mean they have enough volume that you can buy and sell them without pushing their prices up and down, you know, hundreds of percentage points in just an hour or so, or actually in 5 minutes. But so you need liquidity. And that, to me, it's been a pretty big issue, is because the number of investable stocks has dropped significantly. I remember getting the booklets and going through them, looking at all the publicly traded companies. Standard & Poor's used to put one out. Value Line used to put one out. There's a whole bunch of different research firms that would publish this research. And every month they would come out and update it. It wasn't a daily. It wasn't up to the last second. It was once a month. Well, once a month was a lot. That was really expensive. But it was probably more than you needed to do. In fact, looking back, I look at all the things that Warren Buffett knew. You know, this guy was so far ahead of everybody else in the investment communities. just so far. And he would buy good, solid companies, looked at what they did. There was some common sense, and there's some skill there. You know, not everybody can paint, not everybody can sing, not everybody can pick stocks. And he was is a really good stock picker and did incredibly well. And could have gone along for the ride. I remember the first time I looked at the share price, and I can't remember what year it was, but it was a long time ago. And it was only $2,000 a share. Only $2,000 a share. That is hilarious. Hang on one second. I'm going to look up the share price. BRKA. Oops. Stock price. Now it is. Okay. Remember what I said? It was like right around $2,000 a share. $763,000 a share. Oh man. Yeah, if you'd have put back then, you could only put $2,000 in an IRA. If you'd have invested $2,000 in an IRA, just left it there, it'd be worth $763,000. Wouldn't actually be that, because an IRA has some fees each year because they have to file some paperwork with the IRS, and you'd be appalled to see how much that would take away from that $763,000. So you would have had to put that in a regular account, and which is good because, you know, they did stock splits, but they don't pay a whole lot in dividends. He doesn't believe in paying a lot in dividends. The dividend's zero. Why would he not pay a dividend? Because he's taking that money and reinvesting it. And he thought that he could probably do a better job than the average person could of investing that money, and he was really, really right. So reinvesting the dividends, I wonder what that would be. That's just, it is mind-boggling. If you're reinvesting dividends all that time, just imagine if you'd put $2,000 a year, just $2,000 a year. Now, back 30 years ago, $2,000 was a lot more money than it is today. It's a lot more. It's not like there weren't a whole lot of people that could have done it. And there were a lot of people that did that. He's created more millionaires and billionaires than probably anybody on the planet. So it's, he just, you know, he stepped down not that long ago. I was surprised he went as long as he did. He had a really good friend. His name was Charlie Munger. And he was, they knew each other. They were investors and shared very similar backgrounds and philosophies. Charlie Munger had a ton of kids. They differed on that part. Warren Buffett had three, I think. But anyway, looking at that, it's very, I don't know how realistic it is that everybody will ever match that again. I know there are some people that do that in private equity. Private equity is, you know, very, just private. These guys they set up their own, LLCs, which, by the way, Berkshire Hathaway was an LLC. That's how it started out, as an LLC. And actually, the Berkshire Hathaway part of it was a shirt manufacturer, and linens and some other things. And that company actually went bankrupt. So people look at it and go, wait a minute, bankrupt? But that, look at the price. You know, you said it was like close to $763,000. Yes, it is. How could they do it if they went bankrupt? Well, the Berkshire Hathaway name didn't go bankrupt. The company went bankrupt. He kept the name. Paid off some debts, took all the money that he had, and every time he invested in something, he invested in it through the company. And there were some tax reasons, and there were some tax laws that were in place that have gone away, and I'm sure he had a major part in contributing to that, because they weren't getting much in taxes from him at all, based on the old tax rules. And in fact, I'm sure of it. See a guy accumulating millions and millions of dollars and not paying much in taxes, and change the laws. You know, can't have that. Not in America. So anyway, what does this have to do with anything? Well, realistically, when you read a bunch of, if you read any of his annual reports, this guy was, he believed in our system, you know, every fiber of his being. And did he say it was always good? No, he's talked about a lot of things that over the years that, you know, you got to watch out for. And I've got about 50 seconds before I got to take a real quick commercial break. Jeez, I can't even speak anymore. So I'm going to just let you know that this is Bill Bullington. The number here, if you want to call in, is 216-901-0945. And happy to be here this morning. I'm glad I actually made it. And after these messages, we'll come back and we'll talk more about how you might be able to do stuff very similarly to what Warren Buffett did.

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1: You've heard the saying, all good things come to an end. 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
3: 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It's Bill Bullington right here in the Bullington Capital Report. 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And if you can't reach me there, it's bill@bullingtoncapital.com. And actually, I have a new email address, so if I respond, you're going to see that. I don't want you to get confused. They're forwarding everything from my old email address to the new one. So if I respond and you don't recognize the email, that's why. Anyway, and if you'd, I was going to say, if you were going to, thanks. So I have a long time client. His name is, Alan Brocato. And, man, we've been together for, I can't believe how long it's been. Anyway, he goes, listening to the show sounds good. Thanks. Appreciate it. As, man, has it gotten hard? Very difficult when you've talked about almost everything you could possibly talk about. And, you know, one of the things I always like to do, by the way, was I like to give a tip. I would pick out specific stocks that I had interest in that I thought met a lot of the criteria that somebody like Warren Buffett would be attracted to. I never really talked about stocks whose valuations were too high. What does that mean? Well, if you have a CD and the CD is paying 1% and you're comparing that CD to a CD that pays 4 or 5%, which one would you buy? You know, that's easy, right? The 5%er. People don't speak in stocks the way that I feel like they probably should. Is if you looked at the stock and you took the assets, and there's a calculation that you can make, and actually there's a pretty good explanation of it. And if you want to drop me an email, I'll send you a copy of this information from it's a company called Pacer. And they've got an ETF called COWS. That's what they call it, the cash cows. And its symbol just happens to be COWZ. And we're not allowed to recommend a specific product. So I'm not recommending this unless you've talked to an individual and they feel like it's suitable. That's key. That has to be done. And for a lot of people, this would not be. And for some really young people, it's probably not what they're looking for. Most young people want to get rich real fast. And they don't understand that that's done over time, not overnight. That's because they're young. And they'll get it eventually. And but if I were to start all over again, I would use the same sort of metrics. Okay, the other models that I use, I have a little bit of this. I've been using a model through one of my custodians that pick stocks very similarly to this. And the same, like I said, everybody that's had a really good long-term track record in the stock market, long-term, I'm talking 10 years or longer, and has outstanding results. They're in the top 5 to 10% of all money managers. They have an unusually large number of similar companies. Why? Well, because it's the same process. It's just different people using it. And they don't even have to own the same exact stocks, but you can look at the characteristics, and it comes down to how much, this simple part of this, it comes down to how much cash does that company generate? I mean, wouldn't that be what you would be looking for? If you wanted to buy a business that you're going to support your family on, all right, well, if I'm going to buy the business, one thing I probably need to know is how much cash is it generating right now? Because if it's not generating cash, how are you going to live? If a company's not generating cash, that company's going to go away. You know, now sometimes companies come public before it's generated cash. And it's actually probably more frequent than I would have liked to have seen in my lifetime, because it makes an awful lot of people think that, you know, it doesn't matter. It just doesn't matter. And in the long run, it does. And it's going to make a big difference, probably. But, you know, and they are stocks. That's one of the reasons that annuities exist. That's one of the reasons that CDs exist, treasury bills, to give you some balance, some stability, some safety. And by the way, treasuries, everybody, oh, a treasury, you know, that's safe as you can get. Yeah, if you're only going out 1 or 2 years and you're not going to have to sell it, the shorter the better, the safer. But you take a 30-year treasury, oftentimes that happens as interest rates start to go down. The people that have not studied interest rates, especially their effect on long-term treasuries, are the ones that are buying them because they have a higher, you know, payout. And that's something that we've talked about, what, for 30 years here? It's still hard. I mean, it's still hard for almost everybody. You look at, well, that's a United States Treasury bill. They're not going to go away. No, and probably not. And if they really get in trouble, there's this thing they can do called printing money. They could actually just do more loans. That's what a bond is. When you sell a bond, you're getting the cash, you're lending that but you're agreeing to pay it back with interest. That's a loan. A bond is a form of a loan. So, and they have the unlimited capacity to do that. Now, if they were to go too fast, the prices would drop. First of all, it makes everybody nervous when you start keep taking on a whole bunch of debt, although hardly anybody pays attention to it. Some people do, and it especially the smart investment managers, and it can wreak havoc. And I would like to say we're not anywhere near that right now. And the reality is the way out of it is the same way you get into it, unfortunately. That's just to keep making credit available, and you know, prices go up, wages go up. And then, you know, the payment, people look at it and go, oh, well, I can afford that now because I'm making enough money. And it's the price spiral, price and wage spiral. One goes up, then the other forces the other one up, and the other one's going higher, so they raise it again. And anyway, it's a cycle. Bottom line, trying to predict it, I can't tell you how many people over my career I've seen that just blew up their company trying to predict that stuff. And a lot of them had PhDs, and I'll never forget Victor Niederhofer. This dude was supposedly a genius, and he was a genius. I mean, I think he had a PhD from the University of Chicago in finance. And anyway, he was he over-leveraged, and for years he had these really awesome returns, but he was borrowing the money. He was borrowing money. It was today, they, well, Back then, they even called it on margin. He didn't call it margin because a lot of people had been burned by going on margin, borrowing money to buy stocks, and then the stocks collapse. Well, you still have to pay back that loan. And so let's say you borrowed $1 million and you went out and bought $1 million worth of stock, and then they found out the company was insolvent and filed for bankruptcy. Well, you still owe the $1 million even though the company's not worth anything. That's an oversimplification of kind of what happened there. And this guy who had for years had done incredibly well, he'd lost enough money to lose all the capital in his fund in just a few days. And back in those days, there was the internet existed, but it was not like it is today. It was in its early stages, and it was really difficult to get a lot of information on a lot of that stuff. So anyway, that's one of the areas where I think the experience really helps. And when you find out what you should have been doing, you know, focusing on how much cash the company's generating and saying, here's what really helps you with this. I mean, this is something that you can do as a kid in high school. You know, when you're looking at a lot of the stuff that's going up real fast, and right now over the last 5 years, semiconductors have been blown past everything. And by the way, though, their revenues have kept up with the growth in their share prices. So this is one of the reasons I'm still holding them and we'll continue to hold them. Because it's unbelievable that industry, the growth rate, we'll come back to that later. Excuse me. But anyway, so when you're out looking in for retirement and you're trying to keep your volatility as low as you possibly can, you want to focus on the companies that are generating cash. Now, it's not going to mean that they're not going to be volatile. They will be, I promise you. It's one of the reasons I still have a job, and I'm still amazed by it. I'm amazed by how long the market can ignore the underlying aspects of companies in general. And it's just, it's amazing. They're not looking at what's going to happen over the next few months, few years. They're looking at the next few weeks to few months, which is hopeless. That is, you will end up wasting your youth and not making nearly them. It's going to cost you tens to hundreds of thousands of dollars to do that. Now, on behalf of a lot of the younger people, some of them understand that. And some of them are doing the exact right things. And if you really want to maximize for the risk that you're taking, a lot of people... I was talking to a lady, and she was only investing in the S&P 500. I was like, huh, yeah, have you ever heard of the Russell 1000? She said, no, I could tell she didn't know what it was. Well, Russell 1000 is the S&P 500, except that instead of the first 500 stocks, they take the first 1000 by size, speed. Profitability is a factor on there, but it's not as important as size and speed is. So anyway, that's the top 1,000 stocks. It's the S&P 500 plus the next 500. And it's got a really good track record too. And you know what has an even better track record? What if we narrowed it down to just the top 100 based on the growth in their earnings, the growth in their profits? Okay. Then you get the 1,000 growth. So you took those really good companies and then you narrowed it down by adding a value oriented. Incidentally, I have to disclaim everything I always say, that it sounds like I'm telling you all to go out and do this. No, I am not. If you're interested in this, talk to your advisor. May not be suitable for you. As some people, it's just not suitable for. And your advisor will know how to do that. He'll know what to ask you and what to say and to figure out and the things that he should be showing you. The things he really should take a look at is look at the long-term chart, but concentrate on the areas where it's gone down. That's a big deal. The biggest problem that people have when they're trying to manage money on their own is they don't get the full picture. They look at the end result as if that's the only thing that ever matters. And then they find out that, oh, wait, that fund that had really good returns also had a whole lot of volatility and was maybe a lot more than I bargained for. I didn't know it was there. Yeah, well, that's one of the reasons that I'm still in business, I think, because being on a radio, I've come under fire multiple times, and I've had my text to these shows when it's converted into text reviewed. And yeah, they said, hey, all right, no, he's doing the right things. In fact, a lot of what I'm talking about over the years, I'm sure it's actually scared people away from investing in stocks. And that's not my intent. Although I would prefer that they did that rather than getting in and not expecting a decline and then panicking and pulling out. And that was a lot more common, I think, back in the day. Today, it's, you know, it's interesting. The internet's done really good things. If you're out there and you're reading, you dig deep enough, you spend enough time, you're going to see, oh, that's what he was talking about. Yeah, there are time periods where you're going to wish you'd never heard about stocks or the stock market. And or it's just really, really difficult. And when I look at the valuations, the stock market's become incredibly popular. Valuations where they are today, they're pretty high. You know, what does that mean? Well, it means stocks could go sideways for 4 or 5 years, meaning just up and down in a range, and may not make much money. So that can happen, and it could last for longer than that. You know, and who knows if what could really happen. We still know that the odds are that stocks will do better, that Google, that Microsoft, that Intel, that bunch of newer companies, and the AI is really hot right now. Everybody's like, oh, it's AI. Okay. I remember feeling that way about a lot of companies that don't exist. I thought their technologies were going to be so fantastic. Everybody was obviously going to want that. They were all investing and stocks were doing very well. And then society moved in another direction and left them with a whole lot less customers, but they still had a bunch of staff. And that's what's called a reorganization. In other words, you're going to file for bankruptcy and reorganize. And then the investors, you know, the stock investors don't get paid. They actually lose their money there. Seen that happen quite a few times. And so that's one of the reasons that, you know, a few years ago, actually, I decided that I'm going to give the majority of my money to these other outside money managers that I'm familiar with. And because I know what they do, and I know what they're going to do, and the chances of me doing better than they are, you know, there's a chance. I mean, but I could also win the lottery. There's a chance I'll win the lottery. It's not a good one, especially since I don't buy tickets. I'm going to have to find my ticket in the parking lot. So anyway, I've only got a few seconds here before I got to take a real quick commercial break. This is Bill Bullington. I'm here every Saturday morning. If you'd like to reach out personally, 330-664-0700. Hopefully that goes through all the mechanisms. But anyway, I got to take a real quick commercial break. I'll be back right after these messages.

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2: Well, welcome back. The last section of today's show. And, where was I? Oh, yeah. You know, it is the, it's unbelievable that there are more securities now, or like funds, especially when you count open-end funds, mutual funds to your ETFs, you add those two groups together. There are a lot more of those than there are stocks for them to invest in. Talk about confusing. That's confusing. And the vast majority of people fall back on just, well, you know, what's the track record? And all right, that's one way of doing it. And but if you don't know how they achieved it, when it starts, you're not going to know if it was just luck or skill. And that's still, to this day, the hard part. Was that just luck or is that skill? What do you mean? Well, market cap weighting is one of the reasons that the S&P 500 does so well. It looks at the biggest 500 stocks that are going up the fastest. That's it. It doesn't look at profits, doesn't look at the products that they're making, what the demand for that is. It's it. Size and speed. Now, if that's, you know, that's like saying, I want the fastest car. We would all be driving drag racers around the highways. If you wanted the biggest size and the biggest speed, those are probably the fastest cars. You'll notice that almost nobody, nobody goes around driving a drag racer. And, I think it's hilarious, but a lot of it's common sense. There are institutions, like I really like Fidelity's, they have a platform called FMAX, and they add a little bit to it. They add a little bit of tons of experience. Fidelity's one of the largest asset managers in the world. They didn't get there by being lucky. If they had gotten to a spot like this for as long as of a time as they've had, their luck would have run out by now. So it's got to be skill. And I feel really good because it's pretty low cost. When I say that, everybody goes, oh, it's free? No, it's not free. It's low cost. And it's really low cost when you look at how much time it saves you. If you're to manage it yourself and you're not spending minimally a few hours a month, okay? Just a few hours a month. You're probably going to get surprised and it's not going to help. Now, I know I have clients. I have clients who spend a few hours a month and they're doing a wonderful job. And, I look at it and I'm like, why are you using me? And because they understand that they're diversifying. You know, they want help there. They know that they can ask questions that don't really even pertain to their portfolio when they call in, and we'll answer the questions to the best of my ability. And if I don't know the answer, I'll try to look it up. You know, and that's, in fact, more of my experience is, and knowledge has come through questions that clients or potential clients have called in to ask than on my own. By far, it's not even close. That's what happens when you do this for 30 years. You get a lot of questions. You see a lot of questions. And people come in on, there's a lot, it's a lot to take in. And it slowly changes over time. And you've got to make, you don't have to make major adjustments every year. That's the thing that the younger people think. Oh, you better be making a whole bunch. No, it doesn't move that fast. And most things are fads. They're not forever. And trying to figure that out ahead of time, very difficult. Incredibly difficult. It's like trying to predict the weather. Still difficult. All the satellites we get, and they still get that wrong quite often. And they're following the weather around. That's what they can see, the storms developing and where they're moving it anyway. So, that's a lot like the stock market, and stock market's probably a little bit worse than that, but you know, it has gotten a little bit easier. It does help if you've got somebody to call when you have issues or you have questions. How much should I put in my 401k? Should I roll my 401k over? Should I leave it where it's at? You'd be amazed how many people that, they show me what they're doing. And I'm like, you know, you're not being forced out of this. You can stay there. Okay. And, but if there's definitely going to be a better scenario, then I'll tell you that too. As you start to get to, where you're going to start to be taking income, you want to start de-risking a little bit. What is de-risking? It just means, it's kind of a fancy way of saying reduce the amount of money that you have invested in stocks as a percentage of your portfolio. Now that's different for everybody. And it really depends on how you answer a couple of questions we have to evaluate the amount of risk that you can take or can afford to take and are willing to take. And that's a big, that's mostly psychological. I mean, investing success is mostly psychology. Ask Warren Buffett. He'll tell you that. It's mostly the mindset. You know, it's not only what you know, but what you do with what you know. And that has never changed. It's always kind of been that way. And I'll tell you that, I don't have billions of dollars. I'm not going to, press him in a race for one of the best or the wealthiest investors, but we have a, portfolios that we can use that are more, beneficial to us than they would be to him because, yeah, that's going to add to our returns, but it's not going to, it's not going to be big enough as a portion of his portfolio to make that big of a difference. So size does become an issue at some point in time. And all this stuff really doesn't matter that much. I remember from, way in the beginning, I had this really simple risk tolerance questionnaire. Now, there were three syllables and more than one of the words in that description, which I really hate. Because it is super simple. And now all the big SEI, if you're in this industry, you know who SEI is. They're one of the biggest financial conglomerates. They own a bunch of stuff, Morningstar, a bunch of fund families. They're a research firm and more than just a research firm. They've got their hands in almost everything. And I've been using this super simple risk tolerance questionnaire the entire time I've been in this business. I thought it up back when I was working for a brokerage firm. I thought, man, this is ridiculous. People don't even know the answers to these questions that they're supposed to give. They don't understand the questions, first of all. So how are you going to understand the answer? Yeah, so my question was, all right, pretend this is your money. Let's write down all your money, and this is your money. Pretend that market's going down. When do you start to panic? And just to keep my math simple, say you're at $1 million. I know a lot of people don't have that, but you got to keep the math easy. So at $1 million, that goes down by 10%. You're down to 900,000. Are you panicking yet? Okay. If it goes down to 800,000, are you panicking yet? How do you feel? Are you getting ready to do something dumb or do something rash? So everybody's got their number. And my number when I was younger, because I knew the more money that you have in stocks, the better you're going to do. I was willing to say, all right, well, I'm willing to be down about 40%, but I think I would have a really tough time if I was going to be down more than 40%. Okay. So I want to be I could go up to 80. Yeah. For a long time, I was an 80-20. I had 80% of my money in stocks in some way, shape or form. Whether it's mutual funds, managed accounts, the total was around 80. Okay. And I was prepared. If the market gets cut in half, man, I'm going to be down about 40%. And by the way, markets, when they go down, it affects the bond market too. Bond markets will drop a little bit. So I'm going to be down a little bit more than that. And I was fine with that for years and years. And now I'm much more conservative. I'm willing to be down only 30%. And 30% is a big one. That's a pretty big chunk. So 30% is half of 60%. So I've got 60% of my money in stuff that could drop by half, which is the S&P 500 and the Russell 1000 and any other big major index fund you've ever heard of. At some point in time, they'll all go down if the past ever repeats itself in any way, shape, or form. Not in any way, shape, or form. Like, could you imagine if you could go in and just pick the amount of return that you wanted to have? And that was the way it was going to be. That's what an awful lot of people thought when they came into my office. And that's why so many people walked out of my office and did not create a relationship there, because I told them the truth. I told them, look, if you put $100,000 or $1 million or $500,000, whatever it is, if you put that into a pure stock fund, a fund that's 100% stocks, at some point in time, there's a pretty good chance that'll get cut in half. And if you

my ego. I did seminars for years, once a month, a monthly seminar, for a long time. And, those were, I don't even know, you know, I'd be surprised if people would still come out for that. I think I stopped doing them just a couple of years ago, actually. But the, you know, it's pretty interesting. There were a lot of people that came and they came to every one of them, which was mind boggling. And, Joe Andriolo, I don't think I've ever done anything that that guy has not attended. And, he's just one of the nicest guys you'll ever meet. And, it does heating and cooling and air conditioning. If you, ever need somebody, just call me. I'll give you his name. But, anyway, I met a lot of really nice people, doing all this stuff, and I really appreciate it. And the reason I'm bringing this up is that, the move that I'm making, is going to be the last move I'll ever make. These guys are good guys. I've talked to them a number of times. They've been over backwards trying to help me. At first, I was like, I don't know if I trust these guys. They seem awfully, you know, like too nice. And I just found out that, nope, that's just how they are. Like, wow. So, okay. I'm glad to be on board. And I got a meeting here actually this afternoon. And anyway, that's just a lot of stuff that's happening. You know what? I probably should talk more about the economy. Probably should talk about the dumb things Donald Trump does. But that always gets me in trouble. Don't ever talk politics to anybody. Unless you feel like a fight. So, but, anyway, I've only got about 30 seconds here. I really appreciate everybody listening each week, and I appreciate, any comments that you have. If you have questions, if you wanted to get together and take a look at some of the portfolios that we're using to try to beat them, good luck. You know, you still got to get in the ones that are right for you. And, that's another thing I used to say and still say, there's no one right way to invest, but there is a right way for you. Anyway, with that, I'll let you go. This is Bill Bullington. I'll see you here again next week. And, hope you have a good week, everybody. Good luck and good investing.

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0: 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The Answer. The markets can be volatile, so keep calm and invest.
3: Josh Booth back with Bill Bullington. And hey, Bill, I seem to hear a lot about taxes when it comes to investing.
4: Well, a lot of people pay an awful lot of attention to taxes, and oftentimes it hurts their investment performance. 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
3: So really, you should just have a balanced approach.
4: 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Otherwise, you're going to be too uncomfortable and you have a tendency to abandon your plans.
3: And there's really no one size fits all.

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3: Breaking news this hour at Town Hall. I'm Bob Agnew in Washington. President Trump, speaking with reporters in the Oval Office, asked how he was justifying barring several top news outlets from the White House.
4: Our country has to have honest news.
3: And he says that's not what they've been getting from many in the mainstream press.
4: You get so tired of reading and seeing fake news. When you look at CNN, it's just fake. That's why their ratings are no good. When you look at MS Now, which used to be MSNBC, which some people call MSDNC, Democratic National Committee, it's fake news. It's fake news.
5: Excuse me.
4: And when you look at is Politico, I mean, they got a government. The government under Biden gave them like $8 million to keep them afloat. And the stories they wrote are fake. So there's a lot of news, and there may be others to join them, and maybe they can get better and would like to have them in. But our country has to have honest news.
3: And the president said he was banning CNN, MS Now, and Politico all from the White House. J.D. Vance on the campaign trail yesterday, and he said that Zach Lane, Iowa's Republican candidate for governor, is a man of integrity.
6: One of the reasons I love this candidate, one of the reasons I love him as a governor for your state, is that he's not a politician. He doesn't talk like a politician. And unlike people who have spent their entire life in politics, when he opens up his mouth, he's saying something interesting. He's not plotting constantly on how to get into the next bigger and higher office.
3: A Senate FBI hearing just turned into a battle over a letter. Willie Nelson has more details.
7: FBI Director Kash Patel faced questions at a Senate judiciary hearing over travel expenses. Senator Mazie Hirono demanded a response to a Democratic letter on those costs. Patel said the answer was already public. Patel told Hirono to look it up and rejected the claim that no response exists. The travel fight is the latest Democratic line of attack after the FBI released Russia collusion files. Willie Nelson, Washington.
3: More at townhall.com.
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3: And here's a look at the week ahead on Wall Street from Wall Street Watcher, Seth Sutel.
11: I'm Seth Sutel, and this is the week ahead on Wall Street. Markets are getting updates this week on the housing market and jobs. The government releases data on sales of new homes for August on Thursday. That report also includes contracts for homes that are under construction. The U.S. housing market has been stymied as rising mortgage rates make it more expensive to buy a home. The weekly average rate on a 30-year fixed-rate home loan climbed to just below 7%. That's the highest level in more than a year and a half. The U.S. will also release its weekly report for new unemployment claims on Thursday. New claims for unemployment are an indication of how many workers are being laid off. Seth Sutel, New York.
3: And you'll find breaking news and analysis at townhall.com. Iran says it has struck an oil tanker trying to transit the Strait of Hormuz.
12: Iran says it struck a Togo-flagged oil tanker, the Trend, for what it calls an illegal attempt to pass through the Strait of Hormuz, the state broadcaster reports, citing the Revolutionary Guard Corps. The AP could not immediately confirm the report. The United Kingdom Maritime Trade Operations Group had reported a ship security alert 16 nautical miles northeast of Kasab, Oman, which lies on the other side of the strait. The crew, it says, are safe and no environmental impact happened.
3: That is Charles Day Ledesma reporting. Fiji has declared an HIV national emergency after data showed 1 in 60 people in the South Pacific island nation are estimated to be infected. The latest figures showed about 9,000 people living with HIV in 2025 in a country that has fewer than a total of 1 million people. It said only 39% of patients knew their HIV status. More of these stories at townhall.com.
0: Attention, Cleveland! 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
13: Josh Booth back with Bill Bullington. And hey, Bill, I seem to hear a lot about taxes when it comes to investing.
14: Well, a lot of people pay an awful lot of attention to taxes, and oftentimes it hurts their investment performance. 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
21: 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We are on X, we are on Rumble, we are on YouTube, we are on Facebook. AM 1420, The Answer. Go there, you can see what we're doing behind the scenes, and I'm excited to talk to him. It's been a little bit since we caught up with him. I know he's a busy guy. He's all over the place. If you're on social media, you see he's out there shaking hands, doing all of that. And of course, I'm talking about, he's a guest on the Marcello's Hot Honey Pepperoni Hotline. We're talking about Congressman Max Miller. Good morning, Congressman.
22: Hey, what's going on, Jake? How you doing?
21: I'm doing all right. How are you doing?
22: Well, you know, I was having a really good week back, you know, from the craziness of D.C. I know we hadn't been there in a while, but everything was going really well, hanging out with my daughter all week, and then I turn on the Ohio State football game. And then I start to not have such a great week. And then I watch what Ohio State sometimes, you know, what they end up doing, and man, that was really, really tough to swallow, man. That was tough. But other than that, things are going pretty well. How about you?
21: No, things are good. Yeah, with the Ohio State game, I'll be honest, they turned it off at half. I thought we had it in the bag. I said, okay, started doing stuff. And I look at a group text I have and it says, it comes down to a missed field goal. And I'm like, what? What are we talking about? We were up by 20 points. And then, yeah, we saw how that ended. And then with the Browns are just the Browns, you know.
22: Look, Deshaun Watson is Deshaun Watson. Yeah. There's not much more that I can say other than just watch the first half of that game, and then you'll understand why, you know, he probably should just be a coach at this point.
21: Yeah, his name would be Coach Checkdown at this point. You know, kid.
22: You know, it's. Yeah. I was just going to say, I mean, like, that was shit, but every quarterback who the Browns start, I root for, and I hope they do really, really, really well.
21: Mm-hmm.
22: Every Clevelander does. It's a Cleveland curse, right? But you know what? This guy really does suck. And I would just put somebody else in at this point already. But yeah.
21: Yeah, I mean, my thought on it, put the two young guys in, see what we got, you know, let Shador start and then let Taylen Green. But we could talk Browns all day. I want to switch it up a little bit because there's a lot of stuff that you're doing that's pretty good. I saw that you introduced some legislation to rename a VA community-based outpatient clinic in Medina County. Can you give us some of the details on that?
22: Yeah, so we introduced a piece of legislation. So it's introduced the Department of Veterans Affairs, like you said, the Leland John Codding VA Clinic. And this will be out in the Medina area. And, you know, this gentleman within our district, he helped volunteer at the Ohio Western Reserve National Cemetery. He also worked alongside fellow veteran Ralph Waite to secure the cemetery's establishment, which is huge. So he was there from the first onset. And he's been a part of our community from the very beginning to the very end. And he's dedicated more than 5,500 hours. I mean, I want to say that again. 5,500 hours of somebody's personal time to be the honor guard at the Ohio Western Reserve National Cemetery. So this legislation recognizes more than 70 years of Codding service to his country, fellow vets, the Medina County community, and all of the 7th District. And this was something that we're immensely proud to support and get put through.
21: Yeah, and it's just, you know, it's so important to give people that recognition because there are a lot of people that don't necessarily get involved. So when they see that, you know, not that the hard work doesn't pay off, but there is some recognition there. It's always a big deal to be able to do that. So what happens next with the legislation? What are the next steps?
22: Yeah, next steps is it's just going to go right through a markup, and then hopefully we'll hit the House floor and we'll be able to get it passed. And, you know, that could take anywhere for, you know, a month, up to a few months. So, but I mean, that is the pathway. It'll go through committee, it'll go through a markup, it'll hit the floor, and hopefully we'll be able to vote on it, you know, I'd say in the next 3 months.
21: And I want to turn to a topic you and I, we've discussed this, and I got to give you credit, Max, because you and I think we were early on it, and I'm talking about the data centers. We were kind of looking at this and we're going, this isn't making much sense to me. We had Vivek Ramaswamy on last week, and I asked him about that also. You know, the narrative around the AI data centers, it's changing up a little bit. And you and I, we were on it from the beginning, but I want to ask you about the new legislation here in Ohio, House Bill. It's 983. And you said that you support it. What do you like about that approach?
22: Oh, yeah. So and thank you for mentioning that, Jake. I mean, I got to tell you, from the very onset, or, you know, these people were coming into our communities, buying up our pieces of land and not even familiarizing people with what they're doing. That's not how you establish a level of trust. And people like you and I figured it out pretty quick. And a bunch of others did too, like Marcel Sturbach or Stephanie Stock, other people in our community. But this bill, what it does is if you want to put a data center there, you have to obtain local voter approval for the development. You have to operate with a closed-loop water system and stringent environmental controls because they are making our water incredibly filthy that we use every day.
21: Mm-hmm.
22: And once it doesn't pay for any water or environmental impacts they cause, generate their own off-grid electricity, which is huge, without imposing costs on the Ohio ratepayers. And this is what we talked about a long time ago. Disclose development agreements and chemical use, forego local tax incentives. And if all these measures are taken, then data centers can be a part of our community, and they will be able to help the economy of Ohio grow. But those are the rules that they should have to play by if they want to set up shop in our great state of Ohio.
21: Well, it 100%. And, you know, it was interesting because, you know, we had a caller. We were talking about AI data centers, and the caller calls in. And when he starts talking about developing on the farmland, he goes, once they develop that farmland, there's really no turning back because you're going to have sewer lines, you're going to have electricity, all these different things. running through that land. Plus, on top of it, that soil's probably not going to be good anymore. And I hadn't thought of it in that context, because then at that point, what are they going to do? They're going to use that land to just build more houses, and they're going to develop that land. And we're just going to see less and less farmland. And why that scares me is because that means it's less of Ohio relying on Ohio for their goods. We'd have to go elsewhere to get them.
22: I was just going to touch on that. You know, you and I are saying the same thing. It's awesome. But my biggest concern is that you get rid of all this farmland. Even right now, it's in our country. A lot of people don't realize this, but it's the truth. We don't have enough food and grow enough food or manufacture it within our country to sustain the American people. We have to import so much of what we have in produce every single day. Those heads of lettuce you see at the market are like 4 or 5 days old, and the vast majority have lost their micronutrients and everything that is actually good for you that your body can process. It's already out, and, you know, that's my concern as well. And so with a lot of these things right now, you have people who are just licking their chops, who just want to make a quick buck to hurt the American people, and that's why, you know, we're going to stand in the way. And anything we can do to support this House bill, you know, we will. And you've got some great leaders in the House, like Mike Davila, Tom Patton, others, but, you know, this is something that I really believe needs to get through.
1: And, Max, it's Seth. Real quick, what's going on with this country currently when we have AI data centers that we didn't vote for? We have flock cameras that we didn't vote for. The government seems to be taking more and more control. And I thought this was a president that wasn't supposed to do that kind of thing.
22: Yeah, you're not wrong. I mean, a lot of what we see, though, at least in my the thing with the flock cameras I can address, while I'm not a big fan
21: of. Oh, Congressman.
22: You hear me?
21: Oh, now we got you. Yep, we got you now.
22: Apologies. Driving to the swamp. But, you know, what I was going to say is a lot of the flock camera things that I've seen, I don't like flock cameras, but they're set up by municipalities, villages, or townships that vote on them. And unless we do something on a federal level to blanket it or to stop it, then there's not much we can do to control it. But you're not wrong in terms of the oversight. But a lot of what's going on, a lot of the things that we have every day in freedoms, yeah, I mean, I don't disagree with you, Seth. It's troubling. Not everything is perfect, but I wish I would have more of a say in the administration. maybe we can work some things out.
21: Oh, Congressman, are you there?
22: I am, yeah, sorry.
21: Okay, there we go.
22: You hear me?
21: Yeah, it cut out a little bit, but let me ask you about the flock cameras, because I know everybody's talking about banning them in different things. I think the only bill that really makes sense is the one that Thomas Massey introduced, where he said, you know, if we're going to cut this off, it's got to be with the funding. Like, we could ban it all day, that's fine, but we need to cut the funding from the federal government when it comes to these flock cameras. What do you think of that bill?
22: I have to take a look at it. I don't exactly know, but I love that you're telling me. I really don't know about it, but now that I do, I mean, I'll take a look at it today, and if it fits, then yeah, I'd be happy to be a co-sponsor of it.
21: Yeah, it's just it based on what I've seen of it, and I've done like a little bit of a deep dive. It's basically just we need to cut the funding off from the federal side of it. That way, it is handled within the states, but. It's one of those bills where it seems like a great idea. I haven't dove into it, but I'm sure, you know, the right idea is there. Before I let you go, Congressman, what are some of the things we should be looking out for that's going to happen in Washington this week?
22: I've got a couple of bills hopefully hitting the floor. We got a fraud tax and victim relief bill that should be hitting the floor. You know, we have a lot of people in our communities who are getting taken advantage by scammers. This is going to help them recoup that money throughout our country. People get these phishing emails, text messages, things like that. And sadly, a lot of people can lose everything they have and not be able to get it back because somebody stole it from them and there's no recourse. This would help them establish a path in order to do so. But this week, really, you know, we want to make sure that we get in and get out. And I really mean that, and go back home and do as much as we can within the district. So everything we're going to do this week, you know, we're just going to march through. Hopefully I won't be as popular as I was the last couple of weeks. And hopefully it's pretty quiet is my hope.
21: Well, I hope that for you too, Max. Thank you for joining us, and best of luck this week, and try to have some fun.
22: Oh, don't worry. If you guys see the cameras following me again, all you're going to hear about is the great things we've done for the district. So I look forward to it.
21: Sounds good. Thank you, Congressman. That, of course, Congressman Max Miller, joining us on the Marcello's Hot Honey Pepperoni Hotline. Go ahead, stop in there. Say hi to Fanny. You can see on the window there, it says, hear us on AM 1420, The Answer. So it's very cool. Go in there, get yourself a hot honey pepperoni pizza. You can get it by the slice right there in Plaza 71. Not the one in Parma, not the one in Youngstown. They're the one with the 330 area code. The reason I say, like, they posted on their Facebook yesterday, so I want to make sure I emphasize that. Jake Underwood Show will be back right after this.
2: Okay, let's talk bucket lists. Climbing Mount Everest.
13: Josh Booth back with Bill Bullington. And hey, Bill, I seem to hear a lot about taxes when it comes to investing.
14: Well, a lot of people pay an awful lot of attention to taxes, and oftentimes it hurts their investment performance. 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
13: So what should people do?
14: Give me a call or go to my website, bullingtoncapital.com. 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

0: This is a good song. Welcome back to the Jake Underwood Show. You gotta find there's a, not a cappella, but it's just him playing it live on the piano.
1: Oh.
0: Man, that dude was so talented.
1: This is a dude?
0: This is Neil Sedaka. Yes. Stop.
1: Sounds like a woman.
0: No, you know who it is.
1: Sounds like a woman.
0: Don't do this to me.
1: Oh, come on. That's like Barbara Streisand or something.
0: Stop. This does not sound like Barbara. Seth, don't do this to me.
2: Music isn't how music used to be.
1: Sounds like a woman.
0: Stop it. Stop it.
1: Was he a trans?
0: No, he was talented.
1: Oh.
0: He was around back in the you know who I'm talking about. I know for a fact you have given away tickets to go see this guy before.
1: Neil
0: Sedaka?
1: Sedaka?
0: Lord have mercy.
1: Woman?
0: Don't do this. Don't.
1: Wow.
0: You know this is a good song. Knock it off.
1: Great song.
0: How dare you disrespect a legend?
1: Sorry.
0: Don't you dare do that.
1: We have our own legend on the phone.
0: That's true. That is true. And he's joining us on the Marcello's Hot Honey Pepperoni Hotline. And, of course, you could stop by Marcello's 2777 Medina Road in Medina in Plaza 71 or give him a call at 330-559-3333. Get that hot honey pepperoni pizza. And joining us on that hotline is one Mr. Jim Renacci. Good morning, sir.
3: Morning, Jake. By the way, not only Neil Sedaka, but your previous commercial said, a woman needs a man like a fish needs a bicycle. I thought, wow.
0: I'll tell you, the commercials, I mean, just ask the texters. They'll tell you how they feel about those commercials. There's some they cannot stand. It's very interesting. But, of course, we love all of the people that are advertisers here on AM 1420 The Answer because they make us money. And you know who else wants to make us money is President Trump. I got to ask you about this $5,000 election dividend. Can he do this? Is this legal?
3: Well, you know what's amazing is that the president makes these comments, and I really have come to believe that the president makes these just to stir things up because he knows he can't do it. Now, what's interesting is Vice President J.D. Vance came out afterwards and says, oh, yes, he can. It's a dividend from the tariffs. Well, by the way, the minute the president can spend any money we have is the minute we've lost our Constitution. The president cannot spend money unless the House and Senate, especially the House is the keeper of the checkbook, approves it. And thank goodness, House Speaker came out yesterday and said that, oh, no, the president would not be able to spend that unless we approved it. So it's I will say this. Remember, he said the House and the Senate would have to be one. And quite frankly, that's the only way he could ever spend that $5,000 because he would have to do it through reconciliation. And the House and Senate with a 51% margin would have to prove it through a reconciliation. So it's one of the reasons why I think he said it that way.
0: You know, when I first heard him say that, I went, oh, that's not good. That sounds a lot like, socialism, almost to the definition. But then I realized if you look at it through a Republican Socialism Party lens, that it's not that bad. I mean, socialism is socialism. It doesn't matter if we slap democratic socialism on it or if we joke around and say Republican. You know, we can't. And this is how I feel about it. You can't sit here and talk about how this is the worst thing ever and then to try to win an election to turn around and offer socialism to try to win an election. It's just completely backwards, and it's not conservative at all.
3: Well, it's interesting, Jake, because you hit the nail on the head. We are calling Democrats socialists, yet when we make a socialist discussion like giving everybody $5,000, oh, no, that's not socialist. But here's what's even worse from an economic standpoint. Can you imagine what that would do? First off, you would add over $1 trillion to the debt, which is unacceptable by any Republican. It should be, I should say. Number two, you would infuse $1 trillion into the economy because you have to spend that $5,000, which would drive up inflation, which would cause interest rates to have to go up. All of the economics of it is so bad. Yet, I still have people on social media saying, oh, Renacci, I'd love to have a check for $5,000. Well, of course, everybody would. But that's the real problem. It's socialism. It's giving money we don't have back. It's adding debt to our children and grandchildren. It's just a bad idea right across the board.
0: Well, and so it's funny because I've seen some people that critique it that I didn't expect to, some right-leaning people, and they go, well, why stop there? Why not make it a $10,000 check? Let's wipe out college debt. Let's wipe out everyone's, credit card debt. Let's just wipe it all out. And this is where I think, because even with stimulus packages and different things like that, I think this is where the elected people, it doesn't click for them. They expect people are going to go out and they're going to buy a TV or they're going to buy, an Xbox or, something like that where it's going to go back into the economy, where for the most part, people are just going to pay off their debts. They're going to pay off their credit card debt. They're going to put that towards their college debt. So it's not even like it's going back into the economy per se.
3: Well, what's even worse, it eventually does get back to the economy, but these are things. I mean, you've got to go back to Trump's first administration when COVID hit. We were giving money away like water. We were doubling down on unemployment. I mean, if you start to look at all the things we did in 2020 under the Trump administration, by the way, which drove up the debt, and then, of course, Biden came along and just accelerated that. We put so much money in the economy, we wonder why. We wonder why inflation and costs have gone up and housing has gone up because we have forced it all up. But at some point in time, this excess government money just comes back to haunt us when our debts and deficits become uncontrollable and we're there. So it does, though. It eventually gets back into the economy, which is why the COVID money became such a disaster and still is a disaster, whether it's city, federal government, state government, all of this money that's been spent, just all this COVID money, which, by the way, is coming to an end. We're pretty much out of that COVID money cycle.
0: I want to ask you about interest rates because when I'm out and about, because we talk about the debt as much as we do on this show, and I've had conversations with people about the interest rates. And it seems it's strange because there's like a cutoff. It's like 50 and older. They say, no, you can't raise the interest rates. You can't do it. But I notice the people younger and I'm kind of on this side of it too, where I would rather them just raise the interest rates. And that's just something that we deal with if it means that we're better off in 5 years because we had to put the interest rates higher. So just put the interest rates higher. Understand that we're all going to struggle. A lot of us are already. So put that up that way. After that 5 to 10 years, which sounds like a lot of time, but look how long we've been dealing with this going up and up and up anyways. Just put it up higher. I don't like maybe a 20%. Things that crash, they're going to crash. But if on the other side of it, we're better off, I'm okay with that. What's your response to people that are thinking the way I am?
3: Well, interest rates should be normalized. Remember, when I first bought my first house, my interest rate was 9.685%. Okay, that was a normalized interest rate. There used to be a time where if you put your money in a CD, you got 7% interest return. All of those things. People don't understand that when we hold interest rates down, it's actually a tax. It's a tax on those, especially seniors, who used to put money into the CDs, into the market, because that is what we've done. It's a reverse tax. It's we don't give you any more interest because we're keeping it down. But at the same time, we're driving up inflation. So The only way, and if you sit down with 50 economists, Democrat, Republican, independent economists, they're all going to tell you the same thing. There's only one way to control inflation, and that's with raising interest rates so you can slow down spending because inflation is driven by spending, spending, spending. When you dump money in, when you dump money into the economy by the government, you're going to increase spending. How do you stop the spending? You increase interest rates. And that's where we're going. I mean, this week you're going to see what's funny, President Trump wanted to fire the chairman of the Fed. He got his guy in, but his guy this week is probably going to increase interest rates by a quarter point or half a point, whatever they're projecting. And it's for one reason, you got to slow down inflation.
0: Yeah. Because I've had these conversations with people. I mean, I'm trying to think even 10 years ago, where we're going, screw it. Just put the interest rate up. Let's deal with it for 5 to 7 years, maybe 5 to 10 years. And then after that, we'll be okay. Like, because that's just the way that it's going. When people are looking at the future, when it comes to spending or buying a house or even a car or their credit card debt, whatever it might be, a loan for school, that interest, it's making people go, you know what, I'm probably not going to do that. And for the system that we have here in America to work, you need the homeowners, you need the people that own cars, because they can take out loans, they can start to, Bobby Kennedy used to talk about it all the time on the campaign trail, how you need people to buy homes, so then they, you know, they'll take a loan out, you know, to equity, you need equity, so then you can start your businesses. And that's what America needs to start really building themselves up again.
3: Well, normalize interest, and I 100% agree with you. The government has stopped normalized interest when we started to get into the game and reduce interest rates. Normalized interest today probably should be between 6 and 9%, but we're not there. You know, we're at 5%, and we think it's too high. Normalized interest rate, now, it shouldn't be 20%. I would disagree with you. You'd probably have everything crashing at that point, but I do think normalized interest between 6 and 9%, which it always used to be, is exactly where we should be. People will adjust. You know, like I said, we bought homes at 9.6% interest rate. I ran my entire business for 30 years investing in properties that I had to run where the interest rates were anywhere from 8 to 10%, and I was able to survive. Well, would I like the interest rate to be 2%? Sure. Right. That would have just been more money on my bottom line. But let's face it, we were able to adjust and survive.
0: I want to ask you, too, you wrote this weekend about, you know, how we keep electing people, and it's the same people, and they're kind of just playing musical chairs, and we're expecting a different result. Why do you think the system keeps producing the same result, and why aren't we seeing new candidates that are able to get propped up or step up to fill some of these positions?
3: Well, first off, the system was supposed to work where you get a job, you work, you give back to the community, you give back to the state, you give back to the federal government after you were successful in life. Today, what we've done is we've brought candidates in at all different ages, and then they naturalize themselves, because once they're in, they don't want to leave. Once they're in and people invested in them, they don't want to leave. So then we get candidates that just stay in for 20, 30 years. I mean, it's comical. I heard on one of the commercials, Husted's now complaining about Sherrod Brown being around for 50 years. Well, yep, I agree. Sherrod Brown's been around too long. But guess what? John Husted's been around just as long. The only difference is the age difference between him and Sherrod Brown. Yeah. If he gets to be the same age as Sherrod Brown, he'll be in office the same amount as Sherrod Brown. So we end up with the same candidates because they've been invested in. People know them. People get favors back from them, and we keep them there. But we never really evaluate what they're doing, and then we never let new people in. This is the other problem. We see it in appointments. We see it in we always appoint. You know, who does Governor DeWine appoint to the Senate seat? He appoints John Husted. Why not appoint an up-and-coming businessman or local community person? No, we appoint somebody who's already in the system. We keep just causing this problem. But here's what's funny. People will argue, well, you know, we can only vote for Republicans because they're the only ones. Or Democrats will say, we can only vote for Democrats or independents. But in the end, 78% of the people don't like the system. But we keep putting the same people in. At some point in time, we have, and that's what I'm trying to promote in all of my social media posts. Look, you're the problem. We're all the problem. Mm-hmm. We keep putting the same people in. Why not say for a minute, well, you know what? I'm going to try somebody else. Oh, we can't have that. Bernacy, we can't have that. Well, maybe we should have that, because the system's supposed to have its own checks and balances. If you put people in, even if they don't work out, There's a check and balance. It's called a next election.
0: Yeah, no, that's, well, yeah, well said. Jim Renacci joining us on the Marcello's Hot Honey Pepperoni Hotline. Sir, thank you for your time today, and I look forward to catching up with you next week.
3: Thank you. You have a good day.
0: Yep, you as well. And Jim Renacci, of course, joining us on the Marcello's Hot Honey Pepperoni Hotline. Go ahead and stop in. Marcello's is at 2777 Medina Road, right there in Medina Plaza 71. Go in there and get some New York style pizza. Get it by the slice. Jake Underwood Show. We'll be back right after this.
4: We're up for a news. News Limebaugh Agnew in Washington. Vice President Vance traveled to Iowa for the second time this year on Friday to campaign for Republican candidates. He's been one of the most visible surrogates on the midterm campaign trail. Zach Lane, that is, a Republican nominee for governor in that state. Meanwhile, President Trump says he's banning three media outlets from the White House.
5: President Trump says he is banning CNN, MS Now, and Politico from the White House due to what he called unfavorable coverage, and says more could follow. In a post on Truth Social, he said it was for constant reporting of fake news. It's the administration's latest test of First Amendment protections, and it could upend the traditional five-network TV pool that covers the president. The president has pursued legal action against a variety of media outlets, including the New York Times, the Wall Street Journal, and the BBC. The Associated Press is still involved in the case after he kicked their journalists out of smaller events at the White House in retaliation for not changing the Gulf of Mexico's name. Jennifer King, Washington.
4: It could be another reason for the ultra-rich to switch states. California voters about to decide whether or not billionaires in that state should pay a 5% wealth tax, and two very wealthy supporters are raising a few eyebrows.
6: Tom Steyer and NVIDIA CEO Jensen Huang both support California's proposed billionaire tax. Huang says he's perfectly fine paying it, potentially more than $7 billion. But critics ask, if they truly believe the tax is necessary, why wait for voters? Nothing prevents them from donating that money to California right now. The proposal may promise redistribution, but it could also drive wealth and innovation out of the state. Richard Boyd reporting.
4: President Trump announced on Friday all 50 states will join in a program set to provide most favored nation pricing to some drugs within the Medicaid program, bringing the net price of selected drugs down to those lower prices paid in many foreign countries. This is
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11: Josh Booth back with Bill Bullington. And hey, Bill, I seem to hear a lot about taxes when it comes to investing.
12: Well, a lot of people pay an awful lot of attention to taxes, and oftentimes it hurts their investment performance. 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
11: So really, you should just have a balanced approach.
12: Balance is key. 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
11: And there's really no one-size-fits-all plan.
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11: So what should people do?
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0: Welcome back to the Jake Underwood Show right here, AM 1420, The Answer. Also on X, Rumble, YouTube, TikTok. Just search the Jake Underwood Show, and I am so excited to bring on our next guest. She's in town and she's making some visits and she's going to tell us all about it. Of course, I'm talking about U.S. Secretary of Education, Linda McMahon. Madam Secretary, thank you for making time for us today.
13: Well, thanks so much for having me on, Jake. It's a pleasure to be with you and to talk about some of the things, you know, that we're doing as I'm touring all 50 states.
0: And first of all, let me say welcome to Cleveland, and you're here with the Cleveland Browns, and you're recognizing 40 local K-8 students for perfect school attendance. Why is it important that you come here personally and recognize these students?
13: Well, I mean, this recognition was going to take place with or without me, but today was just very special for me to be able to attend this incredible, you know, presentation for these students. They had a great time. They got to go out on the practice field, and we were told that no one ever gets to go out on the practice field. They were in the locker rooms. They went to the meeting room. They got a full indoctrination in Cleveland Browns behind the scenes, which was thrilling for them. And then and we also had, you know, one of the Browns players, you know, come and meet with the kids, and they were just thrilled with that. So what it really taught them was, you know, the Browns have a program called, you know, they really want you to stay in school, and it's called, you know, stay in the game. And kids could really relate to that, and they understood, and hearing, you know, from the player, I'm thinking his name was Winsome Reed.
0: Okay.
13: And Winsome Reed, and he's a linebacker, and so he just related really well to the kids, and they were, you know, starstruck when he walked out. So, but what he talked about was, you know, the parallels with football and with education, and he said, look, you got to come to practice in order to play the game. You have to listen to the coach and perfect your skills, just like when you're in school. You have to read, you have to study, you have to listen to the teacher. And you have to show up, you have to stay in the game all the time in order to progress through school. And if you don't do that, you're cheating yourself because you've lost so much of your time that you would have been, you know, in school and learning.
0: Well, yeah, and that program at Stay in the Game, and it was created specifically to make sure that, you know, that chronic absenteeness, which I mean, I'm going to be honest, and I might be telling on myself here. I missed a few days of school, and there were some days I faked it, and I don't tell anybody to do that. But, you know, you have those days. But my understanding is there are a lot of kids missing school to the point that, you know, being absent, it's a very serious problem. What do you think is driving that issue?
13: Well, you know, there's several things. A lot of it, though, you can't blame COVID for everything, but some of it did get exacerbated during COVID. Mm-hmm. But now schools are back in session, and sometimes, you know, parents don't know their kids aren't in school as the kids get a little older. Or parents sometimes aren't paying as close attention, and maybe with all of the subjects that are taught online, parents might think, well, they can learn online, or they could get this information if they're not actually in school that day. So I think there are a lot of factors, you know, that go into this. But the, you know, the plain and simple fact is this: if you're not in school, you are going to miss the building blocks of education, especially math. You know, math is just built on, you know, every day, and I think most of these kids would have math class every single day. But if you miss the basics, you're just going to be left behind, and you're just never going to be able to catch up. So chronic absenteeism is what we call it, and that's about 18 days a year missed, which is on 180-day school years, about 10% of you know, classroom instruction that these kids are missing, and that is a lot because you just can't make that up. So it's a real big issue, and the fact that, you know, the Cleveland Browns, you know, have this, you know, stay in the game program, and they, you know, these kids who came today that had perfect attendance, they also walked away with a jersey with their name on it, you know, a Cleveland Browns jersey, and these kids were just absolutely thrilled. They got to kind of have a field day and go through some of the drills, you know, with Winston. As he was there showing them some of the things that they have to go to and practice. And so they were just having a wonderful, wonderful time. They'll go back. They'll tell their classmates about this. They'll tell their parents about this. And hopefully then you'll, you know, rejigger, if you will, enthusiasm for making sure you're in class.
0: And what does that say about a community that, you know, with the Cleveland Browns making a partnership like this with the schools and just the community, how important it is to stay in school? And are we seeing this around the country, these kind of partnerships between either its sports teams or organizations in communities?
13: I am sure there are many. This was the first one that I've been personally, you know, involved with. And I was very pleased to learn that this partnership started about 10 years ago. So it isn't like it just got started. It's been in place, you know, for about 10 years now. And I really have great respect for the Browns wanting to have civic involvement. How could, how could they participate in a community activity and really have, you know, measurable results? And so that's exactly what they're doing. And this is a great initiative. I'd like to see, you know, other sports teams. And I think there are others. I think one was mentioned today that maybe even, the Pittsburgh Steelers, though I'm not sure we want to say that particularly now.
0: Oh, jeez. Oh, boy.
13: We don't want to bring Pittsburgh in. Let's focus on the Browns.
0: That's right.
13: but I do think there, you know, there are other teams that are doing other, you know, community activities. But this one, focusing on absenteeism, I think is very, very relevant because we are seeing chronic absenteeism across the country. It is one of the issues that is raised whenever I'm in different towns or different locations when we're talking about some of the challenges of education. One of them is chronic absenteeism.
0: And you've talked extensively about returning education to the state level. Is this kind of one of the examples of what you talk about, what we're seeing in here in Cleveland with local organization and educational leaders? They're developing solutions that work here in their own community?
13: Absolutely. You don't think that we could have gotten this done from Washington, you know, to Cleveland today to have this impact? Clearly not. This is all with local partnerships. And it's just very important that states, what we would like to see at the Department of Education is something that we have already issued to six states already, and it's called a Return Education to the States Waiver. And what that allows to happen is for a plan to be presented to the Department of Education, and if approved, it allows a state. And this is, you know, pretty much driven by the governor. It allows the state to take different revenue streams that are different grants and combine these grants into, let's just call it a block grant, that the state can then say, okay, I've now got this much money combined, but I need a program over here that focuses, let's use absenteeism. My state needs to focus on that. I'm going to take the largest share of this particular grant that I now have and focus on programs for absenteeism. Another state might say, you know, I need to focus this money on hiring and teacher retention, or I need to focus this money on making sure that we have our, you know, kids with, you know, other needs that we are dealing with. But it gives the states the opportunity to spend the money where they see best. The other benefit to the state is that they didn't, let's say, for instance, they took six revenue streams and combined them, I'll call them revenue streams, but six particular grants into one block, if you will.
0: Okay.
13: They would ordinarily have to then fill out, you know, compliance forms with regulation for each of those different streams, which cost them a ton of money for regulatory compliance. I think the first waiver was signed by Iowa, and Governor Reynolds had already estimated it would save her state about $8 million. And so as we've looked at the six states who have signed up now for these waivers, it will save these states about $100 million, which they'll then be able to use, you know, for other programs. So it's a win-win, you know, for states to do this. So I'm encouraging all states to apply. It's open to everyone.
0: Yeah, see, that's a really big deal here in Ohio, and I'll give you a little backstory. Right now, property tax is at the top of every Ohioan's list. It's very high, and it's to the point that people are on the, you know, they're right on that borderline of losing their homes, and 70% of Ohio's property taxes go to the schools.
13: Mm. So, I thought you were going to tell me that the rate was 70%.
0: No. No.
13: Wow. Okay.
0: No,
13: got
0: but,
13: it.
0: Yeah, but 70% of those property taxes go to the schools, and every year with every levy, we're seeing an increase.
13: And you don't see the results in the schools.
0: Correct.
13: I think that's also, you know, what is just so disheartening, you know, for taxpayers.
0: Yeah, no, that's, you're spot on with it. So I want to ask you, because today, you know, you said today that we have to prepare young people for tomorrow's economic realities and look beyond the standard models. what needs to change in American education to prepare kindergarten through eighth grade students for the economy that they'll enter 10 to 15 years from now?
13: Well, I can tell you one of the things. I constantly talk about how as we're resetting education, we need to reset it in different ways, one of which is the cultural way we look at education. We've for so long said, you know, it's 4 years of college, you know, and you have to go to college in order to be successful. And I think that we are seeing now that is just not the case anymore. And students are spending so much money to get a four-year degree, and then they graduate and they're not even using the degree to make a living, and yet they can wind up, you know, tens, hundreds of thousands of dollars in debt. And so as we look now, I think, I was at this afternoon, I just left Cuyahoga Valley Career Center, and that's an amazing, amazing school there, teaching HVAC, electrical, construction skill trades, tower rescues, health services with, you know, LPNs, all of that. And the students are in high school. Well, this is one program. High school students can come over and participate in all of this kind of trade learning. And when they finish high school, not only will they get their diploma, but they will have a certificate, you know, from the Career Center that certifies them to go right into the workforce. So they could go into the workforce, they could earn money, and also part of some of the programs at the center are for paid internships for our seniors in high school. So double benefit, they're getting paid, they're learning a skill, credit is going towards their high school diploma as well as their certificate for when they graduate. So it's just a great program, and we need to look at more and more of those kind of programs, and we are. I can tell you that as I'm traveling the country, and I've been now to about 42 states, more and more career and technical colleges are partnering with high schools to develop these skilled trades, because we need skilled trades. You know, we don't have enough. You can't turn them out fast enough for the need that we have, and as we're looking at, you know, onshoring, more manufacturing, doing all of the building that we need to do in this country,

0: not judged by just the grade. The teachers are watching the way you show up if you're there every day. I mean, I started off in broadcasting. I ended up working with Secretary Kennedy, but I worked with Bobby for 3 years, and it was all because I started off in media. People saw work ethic, and they give you that opportunity, when they see how hard you can work, you can really get some more opportunities. And really, that's what America was built on. It was just people willing to do the work.
1: Willing to do the work. And the other thing that you learn by that experience are the soft skills, too. Things that you're talking about, work ethic, showing up every day on time, making sure that you complete the work, going a little bit above and beyond. And all of those are so beneficial, to students who are learning.
0: And Madam Secretary, before I let you go, and of course we're talking to U.S. Secretary of Education Linda McMahon, before I let you go, you spent the day with 40 young Ohioans who have demonstrated an extraordinary commitment to showing up to school. What do you want those students and other young people listening right now, what do you want them to take away from today's celebration?
1: Take away from the fact that you have to, you have to make the commitment to be in school, because Now, we had K through 8th grade today, so that was a wide range. So I looked at these little kindergartners who were just, they're just having fun. They're just doing all their stuff. But, there were skills that when you went into a classroom and the teacher's looking at them and said, bottoms down, that meant sit down. And these little kids just, they complied, right away. There was just no question about what they were doing. So they're learning discipline. They're paying attention. They are in school. They are going to be the beneficiaries of, all of the knowledge that they're going to get, because they're not going to be skipping school. But I also think that when they see what other opportunities there are available to them other than just, a college prep course, but things that they enjoy doing. So I think they'll take away from, from all of it today. It's a great experience for them. And I think I mentioned a little earlier, I think they'll go back and talk to other students and talk to their parents about what a great day it was. And hey, they've now got a Cleveland Browns t-shirt jersey, to wear and to be proud of.
0: Well, Secretary, I want to thank you for your time today, and thank you for coming out and doing what you're doing with the students here in the Cleveland area, and for everything you're doing there in D.C. We appreciate it.
1: Thanks so much, Dick. Pleasure to talk to you. Bye-bye.
0: Bye. That, of course, Secretary McMahon joining us on the Marcello's Hot Honey Pepperoni Hotline. We're going to take a break. We'll talk about what the Secretary had to say there when we return. This is the Jake Underwood Show.
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3: Good afternoon, everybody. Kind of a rainy day. Good day to grab a cup of coffee and to figure out what to do in the markets. But let's have a little fun first. I thought I would do some movie quotes. Here's looking at you, kid. Humphrey Bogart and Lauren Bacall. That's one of my favorite movies of all time. I'm going to make you an offer that he can't I'm going to make him an offer he can't refuse, The Godfather. And from another one of my favorite movies, Toto. I got the feeling we're not in Kansas anymore. They may take our lives, but they'll never take our freedom. Braveheart. That was a great movie. And then finally, sometimes family isn't perfect. That doesn't mean they aren't good. And that's Lilo and Stitch, which if you haven't seen, is one of my favorite movies for kids anyway. First of all, if you go to WHK's webpage and you go to local podcast down to Smart Investor Show, we offer stuff pretty regularly, and we have a new large cap value portfolio, a lot of changes this week. We have quite a few, by the way, we hit the cover off the ball with semiconductors and that thing. You know, past results aren't, guaranteeing the future results. So you got to remember that part too. But our dividend growth portfolio has just been chugging along, one thing I like about it is it doesn't go up as much in the up times, but it doesn't go down as much in the down times, which is equally important. We also have our prime income list for you seniors that are looking for income, and it's yielding more than it's right up there with the 10-year treasury. So we'll talk about that going forward. Anyway, I was listening to Lori Calvacino. We had our a week ago, we had our equity leaders conference, and it has our top analysts, and they talk about their groups and give us their best ideas. And one of the things Lori said, summer's ending, and she talked about the fall getting underway, and she took a look at she took a couple of weeks off and came back and said, okay, do we still remain constructive? And basically what she did was reiterated her 81.50 price target on the S&P 500. And the second thing, there were some key things that jumped out in other updates in the terms of valuations, flows, CapEx, and small caps. So, obviously she, while she was gone, there was a bit of a pullback, and she sees that going further. One of the things that we talked about this week was the advanced decline line. The uptrend has been broken on the S&P 500. First, the U.S. equity market is in a seasonally difficult stretch. Okay, so September, if you think October has been a bottoming month, September's been where it starts. Okay, we got the elections coming up, and it depends on who you listen to. I'm not going to predict that. That's tough stuff. But it is something that is keeping people on the sidelines, I think. And there's, some people think there's a Democratic sweep coming. Who knows? And I think third, the lack of resolution in the Iran war remains a headwind for stocks. Oil is still up there up there for a while. And I think the ripple effect so far is that these indices are not hitting new lows. So what's happening is, the AI stocks are selling off, but the staples and the healthcare and a few other names are rallying. So the leaders are getting replaced. The problem is there's no real leadership yet. Healthcare is making a valiant effort, and we've been talking about healthcare for about a year now. So I hope you're involved. Anyway. Small caps have been underperforming large caps since last June, or this June, I should say. And another risk on the radar is a potential need for the street to pull down some of the consensus from 2027. And if that happens, you know, look, the market looks ahead 6 to 9 months usually. So if we start to see that as a problem, the some of the numbers, including our own, will probably have to come down. And I think if you got to refocus on the longer term right now and on the models that we use to drive our S&P 500 target, we still see a number of reasons to stay optimistic. And we're sticking with, you know, our 81.50 forecast, which represents about a 6% increase from, you know, our close of September 8th. All right. So still, you know, we're still involved here. Now, we had a sell-off in a couple of days, you know, when the Fed raised rates, everybody thought, oh, they're going to rally. We sold off quite a bit. Now, the bullish signals that we're seeing, you know, in the models this month, first of all, is the price target to our math allows us to fine tune some of the assumptions we have for the financial markets participants that are ruminating today, you know, so the path of inflation, interest rates, the Fed, and whether there's too much optimism baked in the AI earnings, which is, you know, AI consensus. You know, we've gone from basically the AI portfolios going from 35 times earnings down to 21 times earnings, which is much more manageable. And, you know, I think that's important. And, you know, the question is, CPI seems to be trending down, not up. And we just raised rates by a quarter of a point. So we'll see what happens. You know, the question that everybody has that's questioning why the Fed raised rates was, without AI, where would we be? And, you know, there's two economic models right now, with AI and without. And without, there's a lot of pessimism in the numbers. So we'll see what happens. But when you have a sell-off, you know, the 10-year yields are 5%. And we've been warning you guys about this for a long time. You know, for 6-7 months now, we've been saying, you know, what we're worried about is the, you know, that 5% on the 10-year, and the stock market would not like that. And what we're starting to see is, you know, a less leadership. Okay, so not as many stocks participating. And that's not a good thing. So, look, U.S. equities look still slightly attractive relative to non-U.S. equities, although non-U.S. equities are outperforming. Also, the equity flows have weakened, while European equity flows have improved. So people in Europe are getting a little bit more bullish, and we're getting a little bit more bearish. So with the second quarter stats mostly in, the recovery in CAPEX growth for the non-top 10 market names in the S&P 500 has become more apparent, but it still appears to be in the early innings. Remember what we said on this show several times, you know, for like the last 2 years, is AI is going to benefit the AI companies for a while, but then it's going to benefit everybody. That's what happened with the internet. You know, I mean, think about how many days you go without using your phone to look up, you know, to Google something or to be on Facebook or, you know, whatever it may be. Okay. That wasn't happening 10, 15 years ago. All right. So the internet was a whole new technological advantage. And what it did was eventually benefited all of us instead of just the internet companies. A lot of the internet companies, like 65% of them, are no longer in business. So keep that in mind. And look, I think that small caps remain challenged by rate hikes. All right. And we were right on small caps. They did outperform the S&P 500 by almost 8 percentage points from the time we started talking about them till, you know, they started raising rates. So keep that in mind. Now, look, there's a couple things, you know, people are worried about, you know, the party, one party taking over the House versus the other and all that good stuff. And we don't make predictions like that. You know, that's a tough business. But the data centers drawing, you know, they're getting some hostile reviews, shall we say, and that could be a problem from an investment perspective. You know, AI and the related infrastructure build out has been an extremely positive story since AI technology took off in the late 2022. And, you know, we talked about the cooling, you know, needing the cooling apparatus, and we talked about, you know, software as a service. They had to start putting out AI-related software, and they haven't really. So we were early on that, but we were right. And we're going to talk about that, too, because I think that's going to be important. But, you know, the opposition to AI data centers is becoming widespread. And, you know, part of the problem is the price of electricity goes up. And we talked about that on this show 2 years ago. All right. So and I guess the question is, you know, does whichever party controls the Congress, does it matter for the S&P 500 sectors? And, you know, that's the million or trillion dollar question. And we don't know the answer to that yet, but we'll find out. But, you know, I think, you know, we talked about the big challenges for the market in the last 3 or 4 weeks. We talked about Iran. It's not going away. All right. It's, you know, some people are calling it a problem for the Republicans, you know. Then we also talked about their election, and I think data centers are, you know, we're seeing a slowdown in that area. And, you know, that's a problem. And then, you know, we also talked about the Federal Reserve and the 5% yield mark for the 10-year Treasury being another problem. That's come to pass. So far we're betting, you know, better than 500, and, you know, that's a good thing. But I think that, you know, there's things that you gotta think the long run. Okay, so look, back in you know, the Cuban Missile Crisis, the market went down 30%, but the market was less than 100 then. Okay, it's now 10,000, as defined by the Dow Jones. Okay, so I mean the S&P 500. I'm sorry. You know, I guess the key points here are earnings prospects for the year and next year have risen markedly after a stronger than forecasted first half. It was, you know, even with a war, we had a very strong market, and we have a very reasonable price to earnings level. You know, it's makeable GDP growth forecast is what it is. OK, so there's some powerful earnings setups that sit beside a well-thumbed list of concerns, ranging from the Strait of Hormuz, okay, the policy uncertainty, the midterm elections, the current volatility, new Fed chair, you know, it's all coming to fruition, right? So we expect the worry list could generate bouts of volatility going forward. We are likely to seriously knock the earnings or the equity markets off course, we think. That's important. So, with a few exceptions, global equity markets have moved into new high ground. And I'm telling you, you know, the most bullish thing your stock or your markets can do is go to new highs. You know, it's that simple. So now we had broader participation in advanced decline lines. That's given it up a little bit. I think they're most worried about interest rates, because when interest rates go up, PE ratios go down. And so the fact that that they move higher in share prices have been driven by a broad-based gains in reported and projected earnings. Earnings drive stocks. Now, people pay less for earnings when interest rates go up. It's that simple. So in the case, earnings growth has been extremely good for much of the information technology sector. It's very elevated for energy. But, you know, one of the things we talked about with healthcare is that healthcare is one of the biggest beneficiaries of AI. If you can do your testing and AI can correct your testing so you don't have to do 30 tests, you do 10, you're going to make more money on it, okay? You're not going to make more money on it. You'll make the same amount of money, but you'll spend less. So instead of taking $8 to $9 billion to get a drug through the FDA, it might only take 4 or 5. That's dynamite. It's for us, the consumer, is that when we're buying these drugs, the cost will be less. So, you know, it'll go through the FDA faster. It may cost less. And quite frankly, I don't see any reason why these drug companies and biotech companies won't make the same amount of gross margins and operating margins. So, look, we have positive projections going forward. And, you know, will it continue? Who knows? But I think, you know, valuations have moderated, especially in the AI stocks. You know, they've been beaten up pretty bad. And, you know, we talked about software as a service, and we're going to get into that in 1 minute here. So But the one thing that it makes me a little bit crazy here is that the investor sentiment is neither here nor there. There's nobody getting extremely bullish. There's nobody getting extremely bearish. No extreme readings are present today. So equity positionings of asset managers is elevated but well below past peaks and has been sliding downward for several months. So the proportion of respondents to the University of Michigan Consumer Sentiment Survey who expect stocks to move up over the next year jumped noticeably higher from the moderately depressed levels in the most recent report. But it's not out of control or anything like that. So, it's interesting. I think, volatility is going to be there, but I think it's on the way to higher ground. All right. That's RBC's position and Tim Hayes's position too. So, look, people were asking me, let's go into software because we were just talking about that. We had a piece that went out, and what we talked about is model routing versus orchestration. And model routing is easy. Model orchestration is hard, and it's potentially the next holy grail for software companies. So what you're finding is enterprise struggles to get token costs and AI bills under control. They have increasingly turned to multi-modular and non-frontier models. Now, if you don't know that, you shouldn't be buying software stocks, all right, including what they call open weights. And that brings the cost down, hopefully. And multi-modular can be a sneaky near-term bull case on software. So what we had was we had a sell-off in software, and we talked about that 2 years ago. And we said that these guys got to get, AI-related software going out there. They have to have applications for AI. They didn't. A lot of them still don't. And look, I think there's five underappreciated risks for the software company, software as a service companies. Okay. Number one, what they call phantom seats, which are companies that sell non-core seats and do not leverage the platform enough, where AI may replace that functionality. Okay. Number two, reliance on price increases. That's what software as a service has been doing. They've been just, increasing 2-3% every year. And I don't think they're going to get that without those applications that we talked about earlier. Number three is the non-essential add-ons as a growth driver. A lot of these software as a service companies have been adding things that people aren't using. And I think that's going to go away unless they're AI oriented. Four, their ability to meter and pass on token costs. We talked about tokens. We're going to talk about them one more time this week. Can an incumbent property meter token consumption and pass costs on to consumers, or is AI merely a way to tread water? Okay, that's the big question. And then the final one is the ability to preserve monetization as AI becomes the interface. Stuff to think about. Let's take a break. We'll be right back. Stay tuned. This is Smart Investing.

0: Hi everyone, Jake Underwood here from Marcello's New York Pizza. And today...
1: 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This is an emergency sewer alert system.
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6: Good guitar work there. I don't know who that was, but anyway, the Michael Stanley Band, huh? Okay, thank you. That's my head technical guy. He's one of the best. Anyway, so let's talk about, you know, we've been harping on this 5% 10-year yield, and we broke through that last week. But like last time, which was back in November. That was way back in 2023. We suggest that, you know, if you look at the RSI momentum things, that they're overbought. So the question is, you know, has the Fed hit an increase at the perfect time? I don't know. Look, the bond market doesn't have any insider information. There's no such thing. Okay. And it's probably 4 to 5 times the size of the stock market. So these people really sharpen their pencil because, you know, a move, you know, a 10 basis point move in the bond market can create havoc either direction. OK, there's a lot of money lost and gained in those 10 basis points. But a basis point is 1/100th of an interest rate, 1% of an interest rate. So it's interesting that we got to the 5%. We're at 502 as we closed, but we are overbought. So we'll see what happens. And like I said, you know, I looked at the chart on the 10-year, and I mean, and 30-year, they both look like they, you know, if they were a stock, we'd buy them. Now, you know, bonds work differently. You know, they're depreciation. You know, you buy bonds when you think there's depreciation in the market, or I'm sorry, deflation in the market. And but you know, I mean, look, the S&P remains in an uptrend, but it did, you know, we did have the advanced decline line break this uptrend that went back to 2023. And so we're seeing a little damage being done, which, you know, it's kind of a garden variety type sell-off so far. Will it get worse? Will it get better? Who knows? I will say, you know, the other thing I noticed is that oil's, you know, is getting overbought. And not, what we're looking is just at RSI charts here, okay? So we'll see what happens. But look, I think if we look at the yield curve, you know, last week we talked about, you know, what our thoughts were. We talked about our yield curve positioning. And if you were in treasuries, we looked from, you know, 0 to 5 years. If we were looking at investment grades, we're looking 2 to 5, maybe 5 to 7 years. And there are some out there that are 7 to 10, less good. Same with municipals. All right. But the market focus shift sharply from the short term policy rate expectations to rising long term bond yields. So, look, you know, we said something, and I said when I said it on, you know, live on the show here that I wasn't sure of this, but I had heard that 40% of the dollars were created either in the Great Recession or the pandemic. And what's the definition of inflation? Too many dollars chasing too few goods. And so that's what we're dealing with now. Now, it was interesting because Powell talked a good game and he raised rates, and but the M2 kept going up, you know. So it'll be interesting what Warsh does. And, you know, I'm not here to criticize them. You know, they've got a hard job, and I'm not smart enough to check. They get a lot more information than I do. But so what we've seen is they're looking at the long-term rising bond yields. The U.S. Treasury Department has, you know, announced a surprise move to stem the tide. They bought treasuries. And instead of buying $2 billion worth of treasuries, they bought $6 billion. That's, you know, so that wasn't what we were expecting, but that happens. You know, I would say that the guys that are running these, you know, you don't get approved running the Treasury or the Federal Reserve without being a pretty smart guy, so, or girl, whatever. The Treasury plans to boost their short-term bill issuance to fund repurchases of longer-term bonds, and that may pressure yields lower over the near term. We'll see. But the decision to intervene now at a point where the 30-year is at high, but arguably not that high by historical standards, is a curious one. And with the trend of the rising global sovereign yields now stretching into year six. So, look, if you were in bonds, if you bought the bond, you'll get your money back. If you were like a mutual fund, especially if they're using leverage, you're probably down, okay? And that's not what you want. But we had from 1982 till 2023, we had bond yields coming down. Are they just simply returning to normal? That's the big question. And I think, but look, global fixed income is kind of the same way. But we're seeing, you know, Japan raised their rates the other day. And, you know, I think you're going to see more of that because a lot of people printed money during the pandemic and also during the Great Recession. So, you know, when people print like that, you got to be a lot more careful and pay particular attention to what's going on, you know. So, look, what goes up must come down, or what goes down must come up, all right? Let's put it that way. That's the real way to look at the Treasury market. So we had a rate hike from the Federal Reserve. We believe policymakers will ultimately take back all three of the 2025 rate cuts. At least that's what the market's saying. Now, that did change Friday afternoon, so we'll see what happens going forward. But look, the economy has weathered higher interest rates exceptionally well for years now, and one 25 basis rate hike from the Fed is probably it's probably unlikely to change that fact, okay? So the fact that the U.S. economy has weathered rates so well is largely the reason we believe the Fed chose to raise rates this week, all right? So, you know, look, if I looked at a chart of the Treasury yields, at no point since the Fed started cutting short-term rates in 2024 has the benchmark 10-year Treasury yield, which is the real basis for most business and consumer borrowing rates, by the way, traded lower than it had back then. So if the Fed cuts rates overnight rates down to, what, now 4% from 550, the 10-year rose to 365 and then up to 5. So the key interest rates remain high. Economic growth has stayed robust. Labor markets have largely maintained full employment. I mean, it's around 4.2% right now. And inflation has failed to make further progress. You know, one of the things we talked about last week was the inflation number came at 3.4%. And a lot of that was financial, stocks going higher, okay, financial assets going higher. And number two was, you know, memory chips and storage chips for obvious reasons. So even as key interest rates remain high, you know, the economy stayed robust. Now, will it stay that way if we slow down AI? That's the trillion-dollar question. But, you know, rate cuts take back some of, you know, what's been going on. And, you know, did we need the lower rates? I'm not sure. but, you know, that's the way it is. But are the long end yields a sign of where short-term rates are going? That's the big question. And one point, you know, we have stressed in recent months is that the near-term focus on oil prices or geopolitics or tariffs or whatever is missing, they're missing the forest for the trees. You know, global government bond yields have been rising steadily and consistently, not just this year, but since last year, but for over 5 years. Okay, so the 10 and 30 year sovereign bonds of developed countries, you know, whoever you want to talk about, have set fresh decade, if not multi-decade, highs again. So we printed a lot of money during the Great Recession and the pandemic. So what's the definition of inflation again? Too many dollars chasing too few goods, which seems to be the case. Now, one of the ways that they can do that, and I think this is what, you know, Warsh has talked about, is using the balance sheet. You know, the balance sheet is expanded at the Fed drastically. And when they buy bonds, okay, they pump money into the system. If you stop doing that, there you go. Now, I think, look, there's a couple things that I think are important. Number one, there's a rotation underway in technology stocks. You know, people are less willing to chase semiconductors. They bought some of the software companies, like we said, you know, back in the first week of July, I think it was. But even there, you know, you've got to be concentrating on certain areas. And, you know, we've talked about that on the show. The other thing is energy prices jumped due to the Middle East conflict. All right. So that's another problem. And then freight shippers are feeling the effects of higher input costs. So, by the way, a lot of the freight companies and a lot of the pipeline companies have done quite well over the last month, 2 months. So we'll see what goes further. Anyway, I think we have to take a break. So let's take a break. And this is the Smart Investor Show. We'll be right back. Stay tuned.

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1: 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We can't even come together on like simple things like this. That we have to grandstand. We can't agree with somebody because what they might think about something else. You don't know. 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
6: Okay, that's a good one too. Hey, you know, I've been talking about wealth plans on this show for a long, long time. And you know, if you want to, if you'd like to do a wealth plan and just see what the probabilities of your success is. And by the way, we update these things. I just updated a bunch of them last week. So we update these things really regularly because it's an ongoing process. And one of the things that, by the way, to get a wealth plan, you know, we will email it out to you. Just go to WHK 1420's webpage, go to the local podcast down the Smart Investor Show, and it takes you directly to my webpage if you want, and just ask for a wealth plan. And, you know, you don't have to become a client, but it's easy stuff. You know, it talks about what are your expectations? Are you going to make it? You're going to try for an active lifestyle, a quiet lifestyle? Do you want time to travel? You know, what are your concerns? You know, not having your paycheck anymore, running out of money, cost of healthcare, you know, getting some other kind of, you know, a problem in healthcare. And what are your goals? You know, do you want to leave money for people? Are you know, are you eligible for Social Security benefits? When's the when can you maximize your Social Security check? And people don't understand that part. But, you know, and it what we do is we take all the assets you have and say, okay, based on, you know, and then we literally run 1,000 trials with every thought you can think of in the stock market and the bond market and say, okay, are you good or are you have a problem? And by the way, we're very good at helping people out. All right. So if you'd like the wealth, you know, planning questionnaire, just, you know, go to the WHK's webpage, the local podcast down to Smart Investor Show. It can take you right to my my webpage. And by the way, in the meantime, we're going to talk about dividend growth, our value, you know, large cap value portfolio, and our ADRs, which have done very, very well during that period of time. So, look, I think that a lot of people out there are, you know, they, well, you know, they're just, they're frightened of, you know, something going to happen in a way that I don't think is going to happen. So, you know, it's one of those things where you got to pay closer attention. But look, I say this almost every week. And people are so concentrated because they listen to, you know, the TV and these guys are saying, buy this, buy that. You know, we're going to roll over. Look, in the long run, the question is, where do we go from here? Okay. And, you know, that's the important thing. And, you know, there's a bunch of people out there that, you know, they get crazy, you know, about things, and in reality, they should sit back and take a deep breath. All right. Cause it's very important. Look, the reason I bring this up is we have these, periods of time. Okay. Where we have, what I consider long-term bull markets, structural bull markets, and structural bear markets. And usually that time frame, and I'm just saying usually, it's not going to be perfect every time, is in the 16 to 18 year area. Now, if that's the case, you know, and we think we started it at 2016, that's when the market broke out to a new high. And by the way, you know, all the people that said, hey, you know, we're in the S&P 500, that's great. Well, you know, from 2000 to 2016, he
2: didn't. Attention, Cleveland. This is an emergency sewer alert system.
3: You're going to scare people.
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3: What are you warning them about?
2: 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Some pumps quit. 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
6: That you go to the Insight banner. By the way, there's also Rob Schleimer stuff for the technical, you know, the weekly technical, what he calls roadmap. But in the Insight banner, we actually show, we talk about a lot of things that you need to know financially, but we also name names, okay? So it's something to pay very close attention to, because I think, you know, going forward, we're in a situation where, you know, we could be in that period of digestion. You know, we went to a new high. We're digesting the new high. And then, you know, when it turns, it'll be turning quickly. So anyway, keep that in mind. One of the things that we talked about, and we're going to talk, we should talk about this a little bit more, because I had a lot of questions about it from people. You know, what they're talking about is making stable coins a, you know, it's dominating the policy discussion, and they kind of shot down the policy this week. But, you know, we had an executive summary a couple months ago, a couple weeks ago, I guess it was, and we called it Bridging Worlds, Tokenization Connects Digital and Physical Assets. And, you know, there's some things you got to, you know, if you're going to be in any kind of the stable coins or anything like that, look, the Genius Act was supposed to become law, and you know, and it's been over a year since the guiding establishment thing came out, and it I think it went the way of the dinosaur. But you know, stable coins have gone from a niche tool to a $300 billion market. So the fact that the, you know, it's a big market now, okay? But I think the key is what happens to banks if they're allowed to pay the interest on those stable coins? And that, you know, that would be something that could affect the economy somewhere going down the line. But there's a lot of existing alternatives. Investors who want an interest-paying substitute for a bank account, you know, have multiple options at this point. You know, they have money market funds, bond ETFs, and even a treasury bill directly from the government. Why stable coins should be singled out as a high risk is not absolutely clear to everyone, but the return of capital, if a depositor is truly worried about his or her account being repaid, interest is hardly a major concern. You know, it's the return of principal, not the return on principal, shall we say. And there's a lot of depositor, you know, restrictions these days. Most banks require corporate borrowers to maintain specific account balances, making it impossible to pull funds, what it comes down to. So, you know, tokenization is it's minutia, okay, of interest rate payments. What we find interesting about stablecoins is their role as a tokenization version of a mainstream financial asset, which has become mainstream. So without interest, we think of stablecoins as a tokenized dollar. All right. With interest, we can think of them as a tokenized government money market fund. So we'll see what's going forward. But, it, you know, it's one of those things where, look, there's a collateral expansion going on. The U.S. Federal Reserve estimates nearly $6 trillion in trade receivables held by non-financial companies. So it's providing clarity of ownership and efficient transfers. And then there's a cheaper transfer, particularly in real estate. You know, tokenization offers lower cost transfers while preserving certainty of the ownership. All right. And finally, the disability or divisibility of the assets. Tokens allow for a fractional ownership stake.
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9: Josh Booth back with Bill Bullington. And hey, Bill, I seem to hear a lot about taxes when it comes to investing.
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10: Balance is key. 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
10: No, I've never seen two people that were identical when it came to their investment profile. 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
11: So what should people do?
10: 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Either way, the phone number is 330-664-0700, and that website again is bullingtoncapital.com.
6: Will people continue to buy them? But, you know, there's other technology stocks where there's some money flowing into, so keep that in mind. But, look, I think the large cap value, you know, is up 7%. It's like, it's just a little bit behind the value index for the year. But it is, you know, a solid return. And most of these have, you know, good dividends. So, and increasing dividends. So I think it's something to pay very close attention to. Now, the other thing is the dividend growth portfolio continues to be a steady Eddie. What I like about dividend growth is the compounding effect. So if you buy if you're 40 years old and you put $1 million into dividend growth, at the rate we're going now, where, 10 years ago, we would be looking at $3.3 million today. Now, we can't guarantee that investment return, okay? But it would also be generating about $5,900 a month in income. So you add that to your Social Security check and you're living pretty good, all right? So the point is when dividend growth, and that's why we like large cap values, most of them have dividends, all right? So the two, when you start to reinvest the dividends, you're talking about compounding. And believe me, compounding is probably one of the most powerful tools in your kit, all right? One of the most powerful tools in your kit. And people don't understand that. Now, the other thing we talked about, and a lot of people thought we were nuts 2 years ago, was the ADRs. Now, the ADRs outperformed for the first 6 months of 2025, and then they paused for 2026. Well, they're back up and going again. I mean, anybody that bought into Japan is, in a big smile on her face, and Mr. Buffett did. So there we go. But increasing investor diversification due to a very changing geopolitical landscape is important. We've deglobalized and they've reordered the opportunity set for overseas domiciled companies as supply chains reroute and government reassess national priorities. So international stocks are at a very compelling discount relative to their U.S. peers, in our opinion anyway. And a greater proportion of dividend paying stocks with higher average yields. I mean, you can get, some of them are 3-4% and on high quality companies, so it makes a lot of sense. So the forward PE ratio for the S&P 500 is around 20. All right. Now there's some companies that are dominating that, but for the ADRs, you're talking about 15. So you're looking at pretty close to, a spread of 5.5%. That's a big spread. So, earnings per share growth for emerging markets, the U.S. is definitely outpacing them, but it's outpacing them at a higher multiple. So, sometimes what you find is when things get cheap, Wall Street regurgitates an idea. And, dividend growth has been 40% of the S&P 500 returns now for approximately the last 55 years. So that's a pretty good success story. And I would suggest that, if you look, the indexes have more exposure to technology, internet, and media companies than they've ever had. The ADRs are the same way. All right. So, we can run a portfolio of ADRs for you. And what is an ADR? Taking a foreign stock and that trades on the U.S. so you don't have to worry about currency. Okay. So, but I think there's, if you look at the dollar trends, from 2000, it went straight down. The trade weighted dollar index was at 120. It went all the way down to like the 70s. and then it went straight back up. And now the question is, where is it heading from here? Well, our quarterly forecast, you know, we got up over 110 again, probably around 90. You know, that's our forecast. We're not guaranteeing that or anything like that. So, but usually the U.S. outperforms when the dollar's strong, and it underperforms when the dollar's weak. So if we continue with that, you know, the weakness in the dollar, it could be you want to put some of your funds to work in that area. Okay, so look, what did we talk about today? We talked about software. We talked about copper and the need for electricity. And believe me, I think the utilities will be spending money, but I think they'll be looking at new plants out there. So copper becomes very, very important. Aluminum, probably, you know, because people are finding aluminum doesn't do as well as copper, but if there is a not enough copper supplies, people are using aluminum for conduction. But, you know, software, like I said, you want to be careful because what we're seeing is a rally in this software, but there's certain areas you should be in and there's certain areas you shouldn't be in. But I think the yield curve, we talked about what, you know, where to be buying, and it depends what you're buying. And if you'd like that report, let us know. And then, you know, we just talk about compounding again, okay? The large cap value stocks, most of them have dividends. The dividend growth portfolio, believe me, if you're 40 and the dividend, your 2% dividend now grows at 6 to 8%, you'll be very happy at 65, especially if you're, you know, you're compounding by buying more stock each time. Very, very important. And then finally, the wealth plan questionnaire. You know, go to WHK 1420, local podcast down to the Smart Investor Show. Go to my webpage. There's all sorts of contact me, email me. Don't forget to go into the Insight banner. There's some really good stuff there. And also Rob Schleimer's stuff is under roadmap. But you can get a wealth plan questionnaire and find out really where you're going and are you in a position to retire. All right. So keep that in mind. In the meantime, have a great weekend. This is Smart Investor Show. Remember, buy low, sell high.

0: With SRN News, I'm Bob Agnew in Washington. At an Oval Office event, President Trump announced yesterday a nationwide plan to lower Medicaid drug prices and help states balance their budgets.
1: President Trump is announcing that all 50 states will join a program to provide most favored nation pricing for some Medicaid drugs.
2: This will save states billions and billions of dollars per year on drugs and allow them to invest those savings in providing better health care and higher quality service for the American people. I mean, this one thing alone should win us the midterm.
1: Lower prices could help state budgets that help fund the programs.
2: Every state will now have the ability to use those extra billions of

0: 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This is an emergency sewer alert system.
1: You're going to scare people.
0: Dad, it's only a test. For now.
1: What are you warning them about?
0: 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Some pumps quit. Toilets stop flushing.
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2: 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And if it needs open, $93. If we can't open it,
1: it's free.
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6: More on that from correspondent Ed Donahue.
7: Donald Trump Jr. and socialite Bettina Anderson got married in the Bahamas in May. It was bankrolled in part by Umar Kremlev, who has close ties to Russian President Vladimir Putin.
8: I've heard of many people given wedding parties. Maybe he didn't do a background check.
7: At the White House, President Trump said he heard about Kremlev paying partially for the event a little while ago and asked his son about it.
8: With all of that being said, I understand that Don's paid him back.
7: The president was not at his son's wedding. Ed Donahue, Washington.
6: More at SRNnews.com. Two Minnesota women are suing Planned Parenthood. Here's correspondent Michael Harrington.
9: The duo accuses the nation's largest abortion business of pressuring them into unwanted abortions. The proposed class action suit seeks to represent a lot more women against Planned Parenthood Minnesota, North Dakota, South Dakota, and Planned Parenthood North Central states. The plaintiffs will argue that abortion doctors did not do enough to ensure that their consent to the procedure was fully informed and voluntary. Michael Harrington reporting.
6: The defeat of an assisted suicide bill in England this month can be credited in part to a coalition of clergymen and doctors. The leader of Catholics in England and Wales, Archbishop Richard Moth, condemned the legislation, as did the Church of England's Archbishop of Canterbury, Sarah Mullally. Medical colleges, including the Royal College of Psychiatrists, raised serious concerns, saying that there were, in its words, too many unanswered questions about the safeguarding of people with mental illness. This is SRN News. Virginia's attorney general says the DHS may have violated state election laws.
10: A whistleblower report accuses the Department of Homeland Security of requiring federal employees to misrepresent themselves on voter lookup tools as part of a hunt for non-citizen voters. Now, Virginia's attorney general is demanding DHS say whether it directed its workers to access Virginia voters' information without first obtaining permission from those voters. The state explicitly limits its voter lookup tools to individuals who attest they are looking up their own records. The Trump administration's alleged non-citizen voting could be a significant source of fraud in the November midterms. I'm Ben Thomas.
6: President Trump has officially signed the Russia sanctions bill. He did that Friday. This one authorizes further sanctions and tariffs against Moscow amid the Kremlin's ongoing war against Ukraine. It invaded more than 4 years ago. You'll find more on these stories at SRNnews.com.

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1: Welcome to The Advocate with your host, Nick Phillips. And now, here's Nick.
2: Hello, Cleveland. Nick Phillips with you.
1: Welcome to The Advocate with your host, Nick Phillips. And now, here's Nick.
2: Hello, Cleveland. Nick Phillips with you with another edition of The Advocate. Thank you so much for joining us. And already, summer is rapidly leaving us here. We're into September, and it's always a great time for the autumn here in Ohio and the festivals that are going on throughout the state. My favorite festival coming up already is the Yankee Peddler down in Clay's Park. And Frank Chaika is with us. Frank, thanks for joining us again.
3: Well, thank you for having me and the Yankee Peddler Festival on your on the program, The Advocate. We really appreciate it.
2: Well, yeah, we do this every year. It's that time of the year. It seems like we just did this a couple of months ago, and it's September again already.
3: Yeah, my mother used to say, I wake up in the morning, the whole month passed by.
2: For those who don't know what the Yankee Peddler is, what is it?
3: The Yankee Peddler Festival is quite a major event. It's not. It has an arts and craft show. Excuse me, an arts and craft show is with many, many artists and crafters who make all of their own work and do it all by hand, by and large. It is also an entertainment spectacle. We have lots of different musicians and performances on the grounds. Some of the people are wandering musicians or wandering magicians, and we have several stages and several places where music is played. Typically, in the more traditional section, which is 1776 to 1825 in theme, the music is all acoustic, and it's with old instruments that were played way back in that period of time. And we also have musicians who represent a contemporary period in our Yankee Peddler today as well that have amplified music as well. And so there are really a lot of musicians. And as you're familiar, we have lots of great food. It's all made over open fires. And you can eat it fresh off the grill, as it were, whether it's wood-fired pizza or panini or my favorite, of course, is apple fritters. There's lots of different foods that you can sample on the grounds. So it's an all-day experience or many, many hour experience, depending upon your pace of walking. But it's over 75 acres of beautiful woods in Clay's Park Resort in Canal Fulton, Ohio.
2: Well, that's wonderful, as always. But 1776, when you came up with this, what year did you start?
3: Well, actually, the festival started in 1973, and this is our 53rd year. It was with anticipation of 1776 and 1976 and then 1876, the different centennials that we had. And so it was with that idea, and it came out of a small little shop called Hoodall Roost. That is now one of our area. That was the second area on the grounds that was already serving the arts and crafts community. And it started out very small. 2,500 people showed up the first year, but it grew leaps and bounds. And we expanded very, very quickly as a result. We only had two areas open, and we had a melodrama for entertainment that first year. And it just exploded from there, because actually it's a very beautiful event, and people can sort of get away from the hustle and bustle of daily life and relax a little bit and enjoy things in a very quiet, peaceful atmosphere.
2: Well, you mentioned Clay's Park down in Canal Fulton, and that's just off Route 21 south of Akron for a few miles. People can get there. We're going to take a short break. We're talking to Frank Chaika of the Yankee Peddler. We're going to be right back after these words talking more about the Yankee Peddler, so don't go away. You're listening to Nick Phillips here on WHK, The Advocate. We'll be right back.
1: And now, back to The Advocate with your host, Nick Phillips.
2: Welcome back, Cleveland. Nick Phillips with you with another segment of The Advocate. We're talking to Frank Chaika of the Yankee Peddler. down in Clay's Park in Frank, where is that again? That is in Canal Fulton, right?
3: Right. It's outside of Canal Fulton. Actually, it's 2 miles south on Route 93, Ohio State Route 93, from the intersection of 93 and 21 south, coming from Akron area, coming from the Cleveland area. So it's a couple miles outside of Canal Fulton, but it's really easy access. Get off the exit at Canal Fulton off of 21 and just go down a mile and a half to 2 miles, and you're at Clay's Park Resort.
2: Is there a dress code for the participants down there? Do they dress in modern clothes, old clothes, or what are they told to do?
3: Well, the broad answer is yes. The people that are in the section that are, we call the traditional Yankee peddler, the original Yankee peddler, with the theme of 1776 to 1825, dress in period costume. And you can recognize them on the grounds without any trouble, obviously. And people that participate in the more modern, contemporary Yankee peddler today, and we'll explain the differences a little bit later, perhaps, do dress in modern dress. We don't exist, but everything's it's a family event. Everything is dressed very moderately, and for everyone to enjoy themselves.
2: Well, I always like to point out when I go down there, it's always the pleasure of the senses when you get to find out what things smell like, what things sound like, what things look like. So not only do the participants wear the 18th century clothing, but you can smell the fires, you can hear the crackling, and you don't hear machinery and that kind of thing. And that's been part of the Yankee Peddler all along, hasn't it?
3: Yes, it is. It's been very intentional. We do not have electricity on the grounds, and we do not really encourage loud noises of any sort. But, you know, when you walk on the grounds the first time, it's sort of like I've always likened it to my experience the first time I walked down on the grounds. It's like walking into a masterpiece. It's very beautiful. People put up very rustic booths. Off the top of my head, but we were featured in a national recipe book of festivals. The top recipes in the United States, and our apple fritters was the star for that category.
2: You mentioned wood fire. You can smell wood fires all around that the place. How many acres does Yankee Peddler take up?
3: Well, it covers about 75 acres. So if you're coming, you have to have your walking boots on or walking shoes on. There's a lot of ground to cover. I think, as you know, there is nothing really terribly well paved. It's all gravel or grass, but it's all very navigable. And we even have people who come in with scooters or with wheelchairs, motorized wheelchairs, on the grounds as well. But it is an extensive distance that's involved in walking through there.
2: You know, each year you have some type of old military reenactors. Any reenactors coming down there this year?
3: Yes, well, we have the Mountain Men, which have been with us since the first year, and they put up rather a large display of how people on the frontier, before there were organized Europeans, how they survived and lived in the wilderness. This was wilderness at one time. It's hard to imagine Ohio as wilderness, but it was. And we have a budding colonial militia. Our old colonial militia graduated from the festival due to old age, and we have some younger people now who are forming a militia. They're going to be there. They're dressed in militia militia costumes, and they reenact, along with part of our contemporary Yankee Peddler today, a Civil War artillery group that fire cannons on the grounds. Now, we do not have battle reenactments. We did that at the first years, and those kind of got a little dicey with interference and problems with the public and that sort of thing. So we do not do battle at reenactments, but they do fire their cannons. They do show you how it's all done as a regiment, and the colonial militia shows you all their wares as well. So they're all down there to educate you and demonstrate what life is all about in those periods of time.
2: You mentioned that this year you have a contemporary section. What is that, and how is that different from what the traditional section is like?
3: Okay, the contemporary section laws is from 1825 on to the present. We you know, the narrow window of 1776 to 1825 we chose originally because if you think about it, the only art and the only crafts in those days, the only products for your house were all made homemade. And so there was a period of time that focused on how everything was, every household survived and decorated itself while it was working and surviving on the frontier. We expanded that starting in the early 2000s to the Yankee, to include a section called Yankee Peddler Today, which is not as large as the traditional, but it includes more modern contemporary crafts like photography, for instance, didn't exist until 1830, and various other crafts, obviously, that are more modern, laser cut products, etc. And those are in the Today section, and so they are all picked to be artists and crafters that you may use modern techniques and modern materials, but they fit, are consistent with the overall quality of the arts and crafts that we've had since the beginning. So it brought in a new contingent of a new idea, a new way of looking at things with the contemporary, and we have modern music that goes along with that. Some really good groups that are not nationally famous, but are certainly up and coming local groups that really are very, very entertaining.
4: Well, very, you know, a very small point, but something people might be interested in is in the traditional section for beverages. You have old beverages, lemonade, some root beer. What else do they have? Apple cider. If you want a soda, carbonated soda, you have to go over to the contemporary side to get that. Is that still the case?
3: Yes, that's still the case. The root beer concession that we have there, which is all natural root beer, and they have sarsaparilla and all of the other old-time drinks, is a very popular one still, because you don't get those very many places anymore. The root beer is very different than when it's made from real roots than the extracts that make modern sodas. But the sodas are only in the contemporary section. We have them. They're there, and they're good, too. But it's an opportunity to taste other flavors and other kinds of beverages, that's for sure.
4: You have an arrangement with the Kent State University Music Department and children's music. What is that all about?
3: Yeah, we were very fortunate to have friends in the music department at Kent State University who have enlisted students, the graduate students who are ready to graduate and who are ready to join professional orchestras. They're very, very accomplished musicians, to come to the festival and perform. And with the intention of opening eyes and opening ears of young people to the beauty of, well, it could be classical music, it could be pop music, whatever, but in this year it's going to be a string quartet that can play every genre under the sun because they're such accomplished musicians. But it opens up people to sounds that they don't necessarily get on radio or streaming services, etc. So people at Kent State found it to be a very intriguing idea to work with us and to enlist their students to come and play at the festival. And we hope that last year was our first year, and we hope to continue this for quite a while. Next year, I think we may have a jazz ensemble coming from Kent State. We're already negotiating about that. So it's an opportune time to have students teaching students, as it were. We really enjoy it. They planned a big stage in the Yankee Peddler Today section.
4: Well, actually, we're talking to Frank Check, and he's in charge of the Yankee Peddler down at Clay's Park. We're going to take a short break. We'll be back after these words. You're listening to Nick Phillips here on WHK The Advocate. We'll be right back. Don't go away.
1: And now, back to The Advocate with your host, Nick Phillips.
4: Welcome back, Cleveland. Nick Phillips with you with our final segment of The Advocate. We're talking to Frank Chaika of the Yankee Peddler, talking about the festival in the month of September. Frank, how many weekends are you open down there? And what are those days?
3: Okay, we are open 3 weekends. We start on the 12th and 13th this year. We're a little bit later because we always follow Labor Day, and Labor Day is late this year. So the 12th and 13th, and then the 19th and 20th, and then the 26th and 27th of September. We're open 10:30 in the morning till 5:30 in the evening, rain or shine. Believe it or not, things go on. Even we prefer not to have rain, but things go on during the rain too.
4: If it rains, will people be bogged down in the mud, or can you bring an umbrella and somewhat stay on firm ground?
3: Yeah, the ground's drained very well. I mean, I can't say that if we had, I think it was Hurricane Ivan way back in the 90s. I think that was the only day we closed early because it was very muddy. But generally, when it rains, it drains well and people are able to get around. If there are places where there's some shelters on the ground if it's really raining hard that they can get covered. But we've really, other than that one year, we've done very well with the weather and people have navigated the grounds very well. That's another advantage of being at Clay's. That's all I can say. They have marvelous drainage on their grounds.
4: Very good.
3: Hoping for rain. We're not hoping for that.
4: No. But 3 weekends in a row, good luck. Might get some sprinkles. But with regard to tickets, how much are they? Where do you get them? Can you buy them at the gate? Buy them online? What's the story?
3: The answer is yes to all of the above. We sell tickets at the gate. They're $11 for seniors, $11 for adults, $10 for seniors, and $3 for children, 6 to 11. We accept only cash and checks at the gate. We don't have credit card processors for our gates. But you can buy tickets online, and to be perfectly honest, they're a little bit discounted. Because we don't have to handle them at the gate, you can buy them at YankeePeddlerFestival.com and click on the Buy Tickets button, and they're $10.50 for adults. $10.50 for adults, $9.75 for seniors, and children are $2.50.
4: Well, very good. You know, this is the 250th anniversary of the founding of the United States. Great time, a great opportunity to go down and witness the sights, the smells, and the sounds of that time period. And looking forward to how many people are coming out there, you think? You started out with around 2,500?
3: Yeah, we started out with 2,500. We probably hit our peak around the year 2000 in arts and crafts. You know, the Yankee Peddler tries to create a world that's just so different from the modern day world that we live in on a daily basis. But we're subject to the same forces of the economy that everyone else is and the same sort of movements in the market. And arts and crafts probably peaked as a market in the United States in the early 2000s. So we were getting probably 60,000 people over the 3 weekends. We had quite a few people on the grounds. Arts and crafts are not quite as popular as they were in general. There's a market. If you go to a mall, you can see that there aren't that many arts and crafts not being sold in the mall, etc. We were a little bit smaller than we were back in the early 2000s, but we have the highest quality and the best crafters that are extant in this region, and people who appreciate that come down for the show. So we're up pretty high at 20,000, 20-some thousand, or 30,000 people every year. I would also point out that this is an opportunity. All of our artists and crafters and musicians, for that matter, and entertainers are there to educate. They show you how the artists and crafters show you how they make their product. They show you the techniques that they have. They get you to understand what goes into art and designing and that sort of thing. And all of the musicians, for instance, are willing to talk to you about musical instruments and how to play them. We have hammered dulcimers. We have...
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3: All kinds of musicians on the ground that expose you to something and explain to you a little bit about what they're doing and how they are creative as well. So it's a world of creativity, and it's something that, you know, it's a little bit different than just streaming things on TikTok and that sort of thing. It's very, very, it's a very different experience.
4: Well, I enjoy coming down every year. It's a sensory experience. It takes you way back in time, and you can get through it in an hour to an hour and a half. So you don't have to spend all day there if you don't want to. Well, you could, but just to walk around and experience all that time frame is a wonderful thing. Well, Frank, thank you so very much, and I wish you wonderful success for the Yankee Peddler this year.
3: Thank you, Nick, and thanks again for having me on.
4: You're quite welcome, and we'll see you down there at Clay's Park. And thank you for listening. We'll be back next week, same time, same station. So between now and then, have a healthy, happy, and safe week. Bye now.
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1: 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Welcome to The Advocate with your host, Nick Phillips. And now, here's Nick.
4: Hello, Cleveland. Nick Phillips with you with another edition of The Advocate. Thank you so much for joining us. And already, summer is rapidly leaving us here. We're into September, and it's always a great time for the autumn here in Ohio and the festivals that are going on throughout the state. My favorite festival coming up already is the Yankee Peddler down in Clay's Park. And Frank Chaika is with us. Frank, thanks for joining us again.
3: Well, thank you for having me and the Yankee Peddler Festival on the program, The Advocate. We really appreciate it.
4: Well, yeah, we do this every year. It's that time of the year. It seems like we just did this a couple of months ago, and it's September again already.
3: Yeah, my mother used to say, I wake up in the morning, the whole month passed by.
4: For those who don't know what the Yankee Peddler is, what is it?
3: The Yankee Peddler Festival is quite a major event. It has an arts and craft show is with many, many artists and crafters who make all of their own work and do it all by hand, by and large. It is also an entertainment spectacle. We have lots of different musicians and performances on the grounds. Some of the people are wandering musicians or wandering magicians, and we have several stages and several places where music is played. Typically in the as I'll explain a little bit later, typically in the more traditional section, which is 1776 to 1825 in theme, the music is all acoustic, and it's with old instruments that were played way back in that period of time. And we also have musicians who represent a contemporary period in our Yankee Peddler today as well, that have amplified music as well. And so there are really a lot of musicians, and as you're familiar, we have lots of great food. It's all made over open fires. And you can eat it fresh off the grill, as it were, whether it's wood-fired pizza or panini or my favorite, of course, is apple fritters. There's lots of different foods that you can sample on the grounds. So it's an all-day experience, or many, many hour experience, depending upon your pace of walking. But it's over 75 acres of beautiful woods in Clay's Park Resort in Canal Fulton, Ohio.
5: Attention, Cleveland! This
4: well,
5: is an
4: well,
5: emergency.
4: Yes, wonderful, as always, but 1776, when you came up with this, what year did you start?
3: Well, actually, the festival started in 1973, and this is our 53rd year. It was with anticipation of 1776 and 1976 and then 1876, the different centennials that we had. And so it was with that idea, and it came out of a small little shop called Hoodall Roost. That is now one of our areas, that was the second area on the grounds, that was already serving the arts and crafts community. And it started out very small. 2,500 people showed up the first year, but it grew leaps and bounds, and we expanded very, very quickly as a result. We only had two areas open, and we had a melodrama for entertainment that first year, and it just exploded from there, because actually it's a very beautiful event, and people can sort of get away from the hustle and bustle of daily life and relax a little bit and enjoy things in a very quiet, peaceful atmosphere.
4: Well, you mentioned Clay's Park down in Canal Fulton, and that's just off Route 21 south of Akron for a few miles. People can get there. We're going to take a short break. We're talking to Frank Chyka of the Yankee Peddler. We're going to be right back after these words talking more about the Yankee Peddler, so don't go away. You're listening to Nick Phillips here on WHK, The Advocate. We'll be right back.
1: And now, back to The Advocate with your host, Nick Phillips.
4: Welcome back, Cleveland. Nick Phillips with you with another segment of The Advocate. We're talking to Frank Chyka of the Yankee Peddler down in Clay's Park. Frank, where is that again? That is in Canal Fulton, right?
3: Right. It's outside of Canal Fulton. Actually, it's 2 miles south on Route 93, Ohio State Route 93, from the intersection of 93 and 21 south, coming from Akron area, coming from the Cleveland area. So it's a couple miles outside of Canal Fulton, but it's really easy access. Get off the exit at Canal Fulton off of 21 and just go down a mile and a half to 2 miles, and you're at Clay's Park Resort.
4: Is there a dress code for the participants down there? Do they dress in modern clothes, old clothes, or what are they told to do?
3: Well, the broad answer is yes. Are the people that are in the section that are, we call the traditional Yankee Peddler, the original Yankee Peddler, with the theme of 1776 to 1825, dress in period costume. And you can recognize them on the grounds without any trouble, obviously. And people that participate in the more modern, contemporary Yankee Peddler today, and we'll explain the differences a little bit later, perhaps, do dress in modern dress. We don't exist, but everything's it's a family event. Everything is dressed very moderately, and for everyone to enjoy themselves.
4: Well, I always like to point out when I go down there, it's always the pleasure of the senses when you get to find out what things smell like, what things sound like, what things look like. So not only do the participants wear the 18th century clothing, but you can smell the fires, you can hear the crackling, and you don't hear machinery and that kind of thing. And that's been part of the Yankee Peddler all along, hasn't it?
3: Yes, it is. It's been very intentional. We do not have electricity on the grounds. And we do not really encourage loud noises of any sort. But, you know, when you walk on the grounds the first time, it's sort of like I've always likened it to my experience the first time I walked down on the grounds. It's like walking into a masterpiece. It's very beautiful. People put up very rustic booths where they show people how they make their products, and they of course sell their wares there, and they decorate, they put landscaping down, so visually it's very attractive with all the trees and the creek that runs through between the two lakes. It's an extremely beautiful landscape, and then, as you say, the music is light and beautiful, and the smells are all around you from the cooking fires. So it is quite an experience, yes. And then if you get close to one of the booths that have potpourri, you've got a lot of nice herbal smells, fragrances coming out as well.
4: The idea of the food, I know it's farm fresh corn on the cob is what we like. It's a favorite. They dip it in butter and you put salt on it. It's just a great thing. But tell me about the apple fritters. That's sort of a hallmark down there, isn't it?
3: Yeah, I think that's probably the most popular item, our apple fritters. We sell over 4 tons of apples every year because I think the key thing is that the apple fritters are made right there on the grounds. The apples are peeled on the grounds. They are dipped in a very light batter. They're not the kind of apple fritter which is all flour and just a couple apples dribbled through it. These are pure apples with a light batter, and then they're fried there on the grounds, deep fried on the grounds, over fires that are made with wood, and they are absolutely exquisite. People, we have long lines for that, and like I say, we sell about 4 tons of them every year. That's one of our feature items that I'm trying to think of what the book was right now. I can't, it's off the top of my head, but we were featured in a national recipe book of festivals. The top recipes in the United States, and our apple fritters was the star for that category.
4: You mentioned wood fire. You can smell wood fires all around that the place. How many acres does Yankee Peddler take up?
3: Well, it covers about 75 acres. So if you're coming, you have to have your walking boots on or walking shoes on. There's a lot of ground to cover. I think, as you know, there is nothing really terribly well paved. It's all gravel or grass, but it's all very navigable. And we even have people who come in with scooters or with wheelchairs, motorized wheelchairs on the grounds as well. But it is an extensive distance that's involved in walking through there.
4: I know each year you have some type of old military reenactors. Any reenactors coming down there this year?
3: Yeah, so we have the Mountain Men, which have been with us since the first year, and they put up rather a large display of how people on the frontier, before there were organized Europeans, how they survived and lived in the wilderness. This was wilderness at one time. It's hard to imagine Ohio as wilderness, but it was. And we have a budding colonial militia. Our old colonial militia graduated from the festival due to old age, and we have some younger people now who are forming a militia. They're going to be there. They're dressed in militia militia costumes, and they reenact, along with part of our contemporary Yankee Peddler today, a Civil War artillery group that fire cannons on the grounds. Now, we do not have battle reenactments. We did that at the first years, and those kind of got a little dicey with interference and problems with the public and that sort of thing. So we do not do battle at reenactments, but they do fire their cannons. They do show you how it's all done as a regiment, and the colonial militia shows you all their wares as well. So they're all down there to educate you and demonstrate what life is all about in those periods of time.
4: You mentioned that this year you have a contemporary section. What is that, and how is that different from what the traditional section is like?
3: Okay, the contemporary section is from 1825 on to the present. We you know, the narrow window of 1776 to 1825 we chose originally because, if you think about it, the only art and the only crafts in those days, the only products for your house were all made homemade. And so it focused, there was a period of time that focused on how everything was, every household survived and decorated itself while it was working and surviving on the frontier. We expanded that starting in the early 2000s to the Yankee, to include a section called Yankee Peddler Today, which is not as large as the traditional, but it includes more modern contemporary crafts like photography, for instance, didn't exist until 1830, and various other crafts, obviously, that are more modern, laser cut products, etc. And those are in the Today section, and so they are all picked to be artists and crafters that you may use modern techniques or modern materials, but they fit, are consistent with the overall quality of the arts and crafts that we've had since the beginning. So it brought in a new contingent of a new idea, a new way of looking at things with the contemporary, and we have modern music that goes along with that. Some really good groups that are not nationally famous, but are certainly up and coming local groups that really are very, very entertaining.
4: Well, very, you know, a very small point, but something people might be interested in is in the traditional section for beverages. You have old beverages, lemonade, some root beer. What else? They have apple cider. If you want a soda, carbonated soda, you have to go over to the contemporary side to get that. Is that still the case?
3: Yes, that's still the case. The root beer concession that we have there, which is all natural root beer, and they have sarsaparilla and all of the other old-time drinks, is a very popular one still, because you don't get those very many places anymore. The root beer is very different than when it's made from real roots than the extracts that make modern sodas. But the sodas are only in the contemporary section. We have them. They're there, and they're good, too. But it's an opportunity to taste other flavors and other kinds of beverages, that's for sure.
4: You have an arrangement with the Kent State University Music Department and children's music. What is that all about?
3: Yeah, we're very fortunate to have friends in the music department at Kent State University who have enlisted students, the graduate students who are ready to graduate and who are ready to join professional orchestras. They're very, very accomplished musicians, to come to the festival and perform. And with the intention of opening eyes and opening ears of young people to the beauty of, well, it could be classical music, it could be pop music, whatever, but in this year it's going to be a string quartet that can play every genre under the sun, because they're such accomplished musicians. But it opens up people to sounds that they don't necessarily get on radio or streaming services, etc. So people at Kent State found it to be a very intriguing idea to work with us and to enlist their students to come and play at the festival. And we hope that last year was our first year, and we hope to continue this for quite a while. Next year, I think we have a jazz ensemble coming from Kent State. We're already negotiating about that. So it's an opportune time to have students teaching students, as it were. We really enjoy it. They planned a big stage in the Yankee Peddler Today section.
4: Well, actually, we're talking to Frank Check, and he's in charge of the Yankee Peddler down at Clay's Park. We're going to take a short break. We'll be back after these words. You're listening to Nick Phillips here on WHK The Advocate. We'll be right back. Don't go away.
1: And now, back to The Advocate with your host, Nick Phillips.
4: Welcome back, Cleveland. Nick Phillips with you with our final segment of The Advocate. We're talking to Frank Chaika of the Yankee Peddler, talking about the festival in the month of September. Frank, how many weekends are you open down there? And what are those days?
3: Okay, we are open 3 weekends. We start on the 12th and 13th this year. We're a little bit later because we always follow Labor Day, and Labor Day is late this year. So the 12th and 13th, and then the 19th and 20th, and then the 26th and 27th of September. We're open 10:30 in the morning till 5:30 in the evening, rain or shine. Believe it or not, things go on. Even we prefer not to have rain, but things go on during the rain too.
4: If it rains, will people be bogged down in the mud, or can you bring an umbrella and somewhat stay on firm ground?
3: Yeah, the ground's drained very well. I mean, I can't say that if we had, I think it was Hurricane Ivan way back in the 90s. I think that was the only day we closed early because it was very muddy. But generally, when it rains, it drains well and people are able to get around. If there are places where there's some shelters on the ground, if it's really raining hard, that they can get covered. But we've really, other than that one year, we've done very well with the weather and people have navigated the grounds very well. That's another advantage of being at Clay's. That's all I can say. They have marvelous drainage on their grounds.
4: Very good.
3: Hoping for rain. We're not hoping for that.
4: No. But 3 weekends in a row, good luck. Might get some sprinkles. But with regard to tickets, how much are they? Where do you get them? Can you buy them at the gate? Buy them online? What's the story?
3: The answer is yes to all of the above. We sell tickets at the gate. They're $11 for seniors, $11 for adults, $10 for seniors, and $3 for children, 6 to 11. We accept only cash and checks at the gate. We don't have credit card processors for our gates. But you can buy tickets online, and to be perfectly honest, they're a little bit discounted. Because we don't have to handle them at the gate, you can buy them at YankeePeddlerFestival.com and click on the Buy Tickets button, and they're $10.50 for adults. $10.50 for adults, $9.75 for seniors, and children are $2.50.
4: Well, very good. You know, this is the 250th anniversary of the founding of the United States. Great time, a great opportunity to go down and witness the sights, the smells, and the sounds of that time period. And looking forward to how many people are coming out there, you think? You started out with around 2,500?
3: Yeah, we started out with 2,500. We probably hit our peak around the year 2000 in arts and crafts. You know, the Yankee Peddler tries to create a world that's just so different from the modern day world that we live in on a daily basis. But we're subject to the same forces of the economy that everyone else is and the same sort of movements in the market. And arts and crafts probably peaked as a market in the United States in the early 2000s. So we were getting probably 60,000 people over the 3 weekends. We had quite a few people on the grounds. Arts and crafts are not quite as popular as they were in general. There's a market. If you go to a mall, you can see that there aren't that many arts and crafts not being sold in the mall, etc. We were a little bit smaller than we were back in the early 2000s, but we have the highest quality and the best crafters that are extant in this region, and people who appreciate that come down for the show. So we're up pretty high at 20,000, 20-some thousand, or 30,000 people every year. I would also point out that this is an opportunity. All of our artists and crafters and musicians, for that matter, and entertainers are there to educate. They show you how the artists and crafters show you how they make their product. They show you the techniques that they have. They get you to understand what goes into art and designing and that sort of thing. And all of the musicians, for instance, are willing to talk to you about in musical instruments and how to play them. We have hammered dulcimers. We have all kinds of musicians on the ground that expose you to something and explain to you a little bit about what they're doing and how they are creative as well. So it's a world of creativity, and it's something that, you know, it's a little bit different than just streaming things on TikTok and that sort of thing. It's very, very, it's a very different experience.
4: Well, I enjoy coming down every year. It's a sensory experience. It takes you way back in time. And you can get through it in an hour to an hour and a half, so you don't have to spend all day there if you don't want to. Well, you could. But just to walk around and experience all that time frame is a wonderful thing. Well, Frank, thank you so very much, and I wish you wonderful success for the Yankee Peddler this year.
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4: You're quite welcome, and we'll see you down there at Clay's Park. And thank you for listening. We'll be back next week, same time, same station. So between now and then, have a healthy, happy, and safe week. Bye now.
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1: Please stand by as we have some technical difficulties. We will be running a live show or a replay of Inside the Great Outdoors from last Sunday. Stand by.

0: Welcome to the Inside what? The Great Out.
1: Who?
0: Inside the Great Outdoors. Oh, geez. Doing two radio shows, a booger. Okay. Welcome to the Inside the Great Outdoors. And then this is Joe Castaway Colas. Oh, I got it.
2: Oh, man. We're starting out great, aren't
0: oh,
2: we?
0: Oh, geez.
2: This is Dr. Norm Still.
0: Oh, Still.
2: I'm a retired veterinarian. And sitting here this morning, it's really foggy outside, so if you have to go someplace.
0: Yeah, be careful.
2: Be careful.
0: Especially low-lying areas.
2: Yeah, and high areas, too. Now, by me, the low-lying areas were okay. It was the high areas that were.
0: You're kidding.
2: Yeah. I don't
0: know.
2: Like clouds, the top of clouds or something. Sitting across from me.
1: Big Daddy in studio today.
2: Good for you.
1: Sharing jovial comments with everybody.
0: Well, it wasn't so jovial when you got
1: here. I said about Joe.
0: Oh.
2: Jovial.
1: Yeah. Jovial. That's right.
0: Yeah, mine started off, I forgot a package that I needed to bring and had to go back. Oh, man. Then I just got here and... Everything's a bit out of kilter. And then I've been listening to this one, some music and Waltz number 2, and Lenny was nice enough to play it for me for a little bit. These two guys didn't like it, but I like it.
1: I didn't say I didn't like it.
0: Well, Doc said he didn't like it.
2: Well, not my kind of music.
0: Oh, well, it's a variety.
1: Right,
0: variety.
2: Yeah, it's all right.
0: Yeah, it's variety.
2: I like classical music, but...
0: Well, that's kind of classical.
2: Well, that is classical, but it's
1: a waltz.
2: Not my class.
0: It's a waltz, yeah.
1: Right.
0: But it's...
1: I like classical, like the Rolling Stones and Led Zeppelin.
0: Oh, jeez.
1: The Beatles.
2: Yeah.
0: Let's see. Well,
2: Insane
0: we got so much to talk... I'll tell you what, let's... Yeah. Yeah, but it's going to be...
1: Yeah, too bad the name's taken. That we could have called ourselves.
0: Yeah. What? Which name?
2: Insane Clown Posse.
0: What the heck is that?
2: That's the name of a group.
0: It is?
2: Yeah.
0: Oh, my gosh.
2: Gee whiz. Actually pretty good, I think.
0: I don't know. It don't sound
1: There's something.
0: Wow.
1: The Juggalos. That's what they call their fans.
2: Yeah.
0: Oh.
1: Are you a Juggalo, Joe?
0: No. Maybe a Gigolo.
1: Nah, I doubt it.
0: Oh.
2: No.
0: Oh, yeah.
2: Far from it.
0: What a day. What a day. What a start to the day. Yesterday was a good day. Got a lot done. Actually, I got up early, and I got my freeze dryer going because I ran out of the bombs that I make, the Kodiak bombs. And so yesterday I made a bunch and got them in the freezer. And then I started the freeze dryer before I came in, got it chilling down and ready. Then when I get back, I can get them in, and then in a couple of days, I'll have a pretty nice supply of the bonds, but somebody ordered 3, and I only had 2 packs, so I got that. So, but the, and I got, boy, I got a lot done. I overseeded 2 of my food plots, and I got a segment done, or 2 segments done for the outdoor to radio. The outdoor world of Castaway Colas, which is 1 year anniversary of doing that on the air.
1: No wonder you're confused.
0: 1 year. And ours is coming up on the national. It's got to be 2 years.
1: Maybe more.
0: Thanks to you. Otherwise, if you wouldn't have talked to that guy, that would have never have happened. Nothing would have happened. Mm-hmm. So anyway...
1: That's okay.
0: Oh, no,
1: it's fun. It's a good time, and
0: yeah, but you look at it.
1: We're making our mark on the world, Joe.
0: Yeah, but you look and see, you catch the little things that make it okay. It's not legit, and that's why I'm glad you talked to him and you said, yeah, it's a good deal. Okay,
1: yeah, he's got it. It's a very interesting concept and continues to grow, and good for Captain Bob and everybody.
0: Yeah. Yeah, I was trying to reach him to get him to call in today, but I might be on his show tonight. I don't know for the anniversary, but I'll definitely make sure.
1: Don't forget what show you're on.
0: Yeah. Yeah. Oh, my gosh. It's, well, it's, and the
1: Did you see that? Did you see that post I made?
0: Yeah.
1: That's a big fish.
0: I mean, that's a humongous bass. Mm-hmm. And that, where?
2: Where'd you catch that, Carl?
1: It, the Kirby Day thing at Richfield Heritage Preserve.
0: So who owned that? Is that why it's so big? It was a private owner owned it?
1: Yeah.
0: How big?
1: The gentleman who came up with the Kirby vacuum cleaner.
0: Oh, that's, oh.
1: He was an industrialist back in the day, and an inventor and a tinkerer and sort of like you. But he knew where he was at in the world.
0: Oh.
1: Yeah.
0: So,
1: and he loved to fish.
0: Yeah, is he still?
1: So he made a couple fishing ponds, and no, he's been gone for a long time.
0: Oh,
1: and but the
0: people,
1: folks in Richfield, got together and they bought it and turned it into a park.
0: Oh, so, they bought it from him.
1: No, they bought it from the city or something. I don't know, or the state or something.
0: Oh, okay,
1: but they purchased it. And or Western Reserve Land Conservancy, or one of those was involved in the whole thing.
0: Did
1: they turned it into a nature preserve, and it's open to the public.
0: So anybody could go there.
1: Anybody
0: and fish.
1: Can go there, even you, Joe.
0: Wow, and there's fish that big in there.
1: No, well there are.
0: Well, isn't it still in there?
1: Yeah.
0: Okay. Yeah.
1: It's in there.
0: How about were the bluegills big?
1: No, not really.
0: Oh, no. Regular.
1: Yeah, just little ones.
0: Like the normal.
1: The green sunfish I caught was chunky.
0: Yeah.
1: Chunky little fighter.
0: How was it turn out?
1: Of volunteers? Great.
0: People?
1: Yeah.
0: And the people?
1: And
0: the
1: not
0: kids.
1: Too many, but.
0: Yeah, but the weather was terrible.
1: We did have some listeners come.
0: Really?
1: And I met a few listeners.
0: Good.
1: It was Regina and Dan and another guy.
0: Oh, cool.
1: That I think his name was Arthur.
0: Yeah.
1: But I can't remember.
0: Yeah. How was the fishing in general?
1: It was all right.
0: Yeah. It was miserable day.
1: There was another young man named Anderson who was fishing. I was fishing next to him.
0: Yeah.
1: And he was catching some fish, some bluegills and stuff. And
0: yeah.
1: He's a good caster. He was very accurate.
0: Oh, well, let's see. Well, let's get to our buddy here. Good morning, Hamden.
3: Yo. Are you
0: I
3: there?
0: I know you're there.
3: I'm here.
1: Yeah, Joe's not.
3: Are you?
1: He's on the other show.
3: I wondered.
0: Oh,
3: yeah.
0: I didn't turn up my microphone, my earphones.
1: What?
0: What?
3: You know, right off the bat, Yash, one of the largest questions is, are you running an innie or an outie show? I mean, It got interesting right off the bat, and newsflash, through the magic of Count Leonardo, your engineer, I heard that waltz music.
0: Oh, I love that song.
3: Out.
0: I just really like it.
3: Swear to God, I thought maybe I had an out-of-body experience. I was on Liberty at an ice skating rink during World War II. Amazing. Jeez, oh, man. Haven't heard tunes like that in a long while.
0: Isn't that a neat song?
1: Yeah, put everybody to sleep.
3: It has its place.
0: Pardon?
3: It has its place.
0: Mm-hmm. Yeah. Yeah.
3: You would be rolling a tune like that

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1: Welcome back. Listening to Inside the Great Outdoors. Let's go to the phone lines. How's it going there, Jim?
3: Doctors.
1: How are you?
4: How are you doing?

0: Jim.
1: How y'all doing?
2: Wonderful.
0: We're all doing fine.
2: Mm-hmm.
1: Okay, I got a list here for you.
2: Okay.
1: And a couple questions. The river's running again. You have a lot more people fishing on the river and at the boat dock area.
2: Oh.
1: Last Monday was Labor Day, and it was crazy times at the docks. There was more animals down there than at the Cleveland Zoo.
2: Really?
0: Huh.
1: Yeah. Carl, if you can include the water temperatures on your fishing reports, and
3: okay,
1: we're 9 days away from the fall equinox, where the sun dips below the south of the equator. The sun doesn't dip; it's the Earth's tilt.
2: Okay.
1: It does that on the spring and fall equinox. We're 9 days away from that. We lost 7 minutes in the morning and 11 minutes in the evening.
2: Phew.
1: And the atmosphere contains 79% nitrogen and 21% oxygen and 0.13% CO. So the nitrogen atoms glow blue or purple. Okay. And nearly all hurricane deaths are the result of storm surge tide ahead of the eye.
2: Oh.
1: Okay, then my odd question is, and I'm going to hang up after my question, so you guys have a great week.
2: You too.
1: The fishing knot at the worm harness snap swivel, it's causing my worm harness to wind around my line. So I've been using an anchor bend or something similar, but if you have a better knot, I'd appreciate letting me know. On that, and then that swivel that rides up about 2 or 3 feet from the sinker.
2: Okay. All right. Have a good week.
1: All right. Thank you.
2: Yep.
1: Bye.
2: Because I don't use those, I have no help. What do you think, Carl?
4: I usually have a ball bearing swivel.
0: That's what I would use.
2: What was he wearing?
4: Yeah,
2: using.
0: Yeah.
2: He wasn't using ball bearing. Yeah. Ball bearing.
0: Sounds like I would use a good
4: a
0: ball
4: regular,
0: bearing.
2: Yeah.
4: A better swivel, a ball bearing swivel that'll spin,
0: and they're expensive.
4: And it won't. Your line won't twist.
2: Yeah, you're right. Yeah, because
0: have those cheap swivels, but get a good ball bearing swivel, and it'll work fine.
2: Yeah,
0: mm-hmm. You don't want the real little ones, and you don't want the real big ones. You
2: right.
0: want the ones in between. What do you think, Carl?
4: I like the there's a. One made by Spro, which is SPRO. That's
0: mm-hmm.
4: how you spell
0: Those are
4: it.
0: Good.
2: Okay.
4: They're ball bearing swivels, and I like the small ones. They're small. I think they're size 10.
2: Mm-hmm.
4: But they're 30-pound swivels. That's how strong they are.
2: Wow, and they're small.
4: So, and they're small, but they're really good because they don't
2: twist.
4: They don't twist. They help keep the line twist out. Now, if your sinker is and your crawler harness is sometimes those will spin, but you can always put a sinker between the sinker and your hook so it doesn't spin up.
2: Wait, explain that one again. So you have your...
4: Well, where his sinker...
2: Yeah.
4: And the leader goes down to your hook and your blade where
2: right.
4: you mm-hmm. put your night crawler.
2: Yeah.
4: If you put another swivel... on in between that leader,
2: yeah.
4: Then when the
2: oh not another
4: spins,
2: not
4: it
2: another,
4: won't spin your line.
2: Okay, because right. I thought you said another sinker.
4: No, another.
2: Oh, another
4: swivel.
2: Oh, okay. Oh, because it what? Why does it spin? Because of
4: the blade spinning the blade. And the crawler's spinning and the hook spinning and
0: everything spins.
4: Yep.
2: Oh. Oh, it's made to everything spin.
4: Mm-hmm.
2: Okay. Oh, guess. Oh, we got to get to this guest here. Good morning, Michael.
5: Good morning, gentlemen. How are we doing?
2: Good. How are you?
4: Awesome.
5: Well,
4: back hurts from that fish. That's the only thing.
5: Oh, I know. That nice fish there.
2: Yeah, and he caught it on Kodiak, too.
4: Yeah.
5: Oh, I thought maybe Joe went and caught it and then handed it to you to get fish.
4: No, Joe wasn't there. He was at home laying down. He told me he was laying down.
2: Yeah, laying down.
4: He did all his work before the rain. So.
2: Yeah, just just before the rain. In fact, it was starting.
4: But you got to read the story, Joe. Keep reading.
2: I'll read it more later, the whole thing. Yeah, but isn't that a beauty?
4: He keeps losing his place.
2: Yeah.
4: he always stops at Kodiak Scent and said, oh, he used Kodiak Scent.
2: No, I saw four-pound test in the other, and it jumped. And it jumped out of the water.
4: It's the Kodiak.
2: He thought it was a snag.
4: Mm-hmm.
2: I guess so. Shoot. Man.
5: Well, you did better than us yesterday. We were in the perch tournament, and everybody that went west, like over by the islands and all that other stuff, we got small stuff, and everybody that went east, like east of Huron, Vermilion area, that area, they got fewer fish but a lot bigger fish.
4: Yeah.
2: Oh.
5: So the winter came from down there again, but it was a great day. You know what I mean? All that storm went south of us.
2: Yeah.
5: We're gonna get caught out
4: of
5: water.
4: I know.
5: Yeah, you guys got the rain. We didn't, but it was a good day. And then the after party for that tea garden thing is phenomenal. I mean, you don't need all your fish. They clean the fish and then they serve it. Plus, they got to get other fish.
2: Oh
5: there.
2: My! That's yeah. Nice.
5: So it's all you can eat fish, and then they have beer. All you can drink beer. So
2: oh boy.
4: Uh-oh.
2: Oh boy!
5: And then I had to go. Then I had a reverse raffle over in Huron last night that I was
4: talking
5: about. You know, you just can't do those without drinking. So this morning, Laura.
2: I was
5: so drunk last night. I went to bed and I thought Ohio State won.
2: Yeah, right. Oh, they had a chance to win it and misses a field goal,
0: gimme field goal.
2: Oh, jeez.
4: Oh well.
5: Don't worry. The Browns will give us a chance to feel better today.
4: Right? Just wait. Really the Browns will make you feel better today.
2: Yeah, right. that loss really bugged me last night.
4: You think you feel bad now?
5: Yeah, I'm getting queasy. I'm getting queasy thinking about it. Yeah.
2: Yeah.
0: I'll have a second hangover.
2: Well, as long as you don't expect too much, he'll be okay.
5: There you go.
2: Oh, jeez. Yeah.
4: That's crazy.
5: Well, you guys, congratulations on the big fish, girl. Congratulations on a year and 2 years up on the natural fish. That's awesome. I remember when it happened. That's cool.
2: Can't believe it goes that fast. And the nice thing about my show is it's become easier and easier. I just go and do what I'm doing out in the field, and then I get it done. I mean, it's like it works out good, and I got a good system, and I got the timer worked out good, and the editing part worked out for putting the commercials. Like, it's like putting a puzzle together, you know, getting it. It's got to be exactly 13 minutes, exact, and I keep it to the second, not 1 second over, and I want it to go good. And, so it's become like anything. The more you do it, the more you get used to it, and it's easier and easier.
0: Yeah, we won that perch tournament one time, me and my buddy.
2: Oh, yeah?
0: That perch tournament he's talking about.
2: Oh, you were? Oh, it's been a while going.
0: That's been going on a while, perch tournament.
5: All right.
2: Oh.
0: Yeah, we won it, and we got...
2: You won?
0: Yeah, there were four of us entered, and we got some tires some money, and it was a good time.
2: Good.
5: Yeah, they have raffles, and they raised a lot of money for the kids' scholarships.
0: Yeah, that's what it was.
5: I think there's 43 boats in there, so that's awesome.
2: Yeah. Oh, wow.
5: A lot of money. Cool. Yeah, you know, here's another thing. If there wasn't a perch tournament yesterday, the last couple times I've been on the water, and maybe you see this down there, Carl, I don't know, but the last few times I've been on the water, nobody's been out there. I mean, even before Labor Day, nobody's been out there. I don't know if it's the weather or whatever it is, but even yesterday, there was a couple spots where a lot of guys were, but man, for a weekend and almost nice weather, I would expect a lot more people out there.
2: Huh.
5: I don't know.
2: I did see some comments. They were saying, well, until the temperature cools down, he wasn't going out.
5: Yeah.
2: So I don't know if that is got some bearing on.
5: Well,
2: you know.
5: Yeah. Well, it's Joe, you know better. I mean, it's people that, you know, I said, I'm never fishing for perch again. I'm just going with
2: Oh, yeah.
5: just shut up. If you wanted a limit, go down to the fish house. And
2: there
5: buy
2: you
5: fish.
2: Go. You're not going for the limit. I mean? You're going to have a relaxing time.
0: Yeah.
2: Yeah. And forget about other stuff.
0: Yeah. The best time to go fishing is when you can go.
2: Exactly.
5: Yeah. Right.
2: Exactly.
5: Yep.
0: Well, we have such a good time. A couple of these guys are gone now that I went with.
2: Yeah.
5: Yeah.
0: We had such a good time.
2: Sure. Wow.
0: It brings back, memories.
2: Good, yeah.
4: Memories are it.
2: Yeah.
5: The
0: eats were always good up there, too. It was really good. I remember the times we had. Wow. It brings a tear to my eye.
2: See that? Yeah.
5: The cooks that cook, the guys, the volunteers that cook all this fish.
2: Yeah.
5: I noticed the last couple of years it was hodgepodge. Aprons. They would bring whatever apron they had, and I just got this idea, and I ordered a batch of white aprons, and then I had the girl that decorates my shirt. I had her put a Here's a Search logo on it and a little tea garden logo on it. So I dumped them all. I gave them, donated them all this year, and man, they look. They're all excited, and they all look like
2: nice. I bet. Good idea. Very good idea. Good. Mm-hmm. Alrighty. Well, nice hearing from you.
5: You gentlemen have a great day. Thanks for doing what you do.
2: Thank you.
4: Get ready to take a nap later.
2: Yeah.
5: Pass the time and all the water.
0: You're cut off a couple of days here.
2: There you go. Yeah, take care. Right.
5: All right, buddy. Bye.
2: See ya.
4: See ya, Mike.
2: Okay, and that we got to take a short break, and we will be back.

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0: Welcome back. Listening to Inside the Great Outdoors. So you're going to make chicken today, Doc?
1: I'm going to make a beer can chicken out on the grill.
0: But you're going to use pop. So pop.
1: 7-Up.
0: Pop chicken on the grill.
1: Yeah. Pop chicken.
0: What are you going to have with it?
1: Probably some rice or something like that.
0: Oh, yeah.
2: When Joe makes beer can chicken, he burns the chicken and then throws it away and eats the beer can.
0: Yeah. Oh, okay. So I have.
1: Here comes a story.
0: I make my moose meat, you know, with, it's like quick spaghetti. It's, I do the ground meat, a little bit of brown sugar, ketchup, and tomato soup. And then put the noodles in it and mix it up
2: and cool it
0: and let it sit. And so I didn't feel like making the noodle part, spaghetti part. I thought I'll just put noodles in it, you know, wider noodles. Mm-hmm. So I looked at the frying pan and I had fried the fish in it, you know, that Carl gave me. Oh, he gave me a bunch of crappies and bluegills and perch.
2: I gave him the fish from last week.
0: Oh, man, was it good. So I had like three meals out of it, three meals and a lunch sandwich. And so it was sitting there and still had oil in it. It's a really good nonstick pan. But there was oil in it. I thought, well, moose doesn't have oil. And I thought it'd be okay to put the moose meat in there and cook my concoction up. And there was a bunch of bread, you know, the breading falls off and gets kind of black looking. So I put the ground meat in and cooked it and then put some noodles in and got that. And it did not taste good. So was it the fishiness that it, why did it?
1: Cook the noodles first?
0: I cooked them. But the moose meat didn't have the nice, it had an odd taste. It was different. Probably because of the breadcrumbs were in there, you know, and the oil. Well it had to be.
1: Oil. How long did you have that oil in that pan? How many days?
2: A week.
0: A day or two. A day.
1: Two or three?
0: No, a day or two. The oil wasn't bad. It just that it gave it a different taste, and I didn't like it. So
1: I wouldn't have used that oil.
0: Oh.
1: You know, sometimes oil, depending on the oil, it can go rancid. Dude.
0: Well, but this is that good peanut oil. Pardon?
2: A lot of the oil from the fish will come out and stay in the oil.
0: Yeah, that's what I figured.
1: And it can have a funny taste, or it can go rancid.
0: It wasn't rancid because it's a good peanut oil, but it didn't taste. It just tasted different, and it was fishy with the meat, which you never
1: shouldn't do.
0: So I did make a little bit more yesterday, add a little ketchup, kind of helped it a bit, but it...
2: Put some Tabasco in there.
0: Yeah, right.
1: A1.
0: Mm-hmm. A2. Waltz 2.
2: Can of Bush's baked beans.
0: Yeah.
1: And some tuna.
0: If I would have had a can, I would have put that Sloppy Joe mix, but I was out of it. In fact, maybe... I got to buy some.
2: You put sugar in Sloppy Joe mix?
0: No, I don't have put anything.
2: It's because it has so much sugar in it.
0: Yeah.
1: That's true.
0: Yeah, no, it just that one thing that I put that with. And then I've been eating my tomatoes. Oh, and I got some tomatoes. You could have tomatoes with your chicken. And, boy, they're really doing good in green beans. And, but I, plants are starting to die off. So you had your tomato plants had a couple of visitors, huh?
1: A couple of visitors. Had some tomato worms or hornworms, they call them.
0: I can't believe this
2: You're going to have some sphinx moths flying around.
1: Yes, those are sphinx moths, and they had that.
2: Some of them are really cool.
1: Yeah.
0: Yeah, I can't believe that it's that late, and you still had.
1: I saw it one day, and it looked good, and the next day. My wife said, oh, look at these big worms. And that plant, these two things ate about, I would say, a third of that bush.
0: Well, they had to get really big.
1: They were as big as, as my thumb, you know.
0: Oh, yeah. Wow.
2: They're good-sized caterpillars.
0: Yeah. I had.
1: And they had those white
0: wasp
1: larvae on them.
0: Yeah,
1: you
0: know? Yeah.
2: They're not going to make it to mothhood.
1: No.
0: Yeah, yeah.
1: No, I got them.
0: I think I had about six this year, but it was all earlier.
1: Yeah.
0: And they're done. And I do want to still pick a little bit of rhubarb. And I do have more green beans. I got to pick green beans today. And some tomatoes. There's some. I bought these plants, and I'm going to start my own next year because I wanted only one tomato, like you have, the little small
1: cherry tomatoes,
0: and I must have about 10, and they're all over the place. I feed them to the new chickens. They're doing better. They're doing better. Well, we'll talk a little more.
2: I got a food source for you for your chickens, man. I told you.
0: Yeah. Yeah, we'll talk. Let me get Dale here because
2: okay. He
0: needs to talk about his thing coming up today. Good morning, Dale.
3: Good morning.
0: How's
3: Good
0: it going?
3: Morning.
0: Howdy.
3: Hopefully all you gentlemen are doing well today.
2: Mm-hmm. Oh, yeah.
1: Trying.
3: Well, I got 750 ears of sweet corn in the back of my truck that I'm going to take up to Elmwood Park and hopefully get enough scouts and other volunteers to shuck them all and cook them all because today is the Independence Kiwanis Chicken Barbecue. It's on Selig Drive at Elmwood Park, right off of Brecksville Road. You get half a chicken and french fries and a fresh ear of sweet corn, coleslaw, and cake. Adults are $20, and kids, they only get a quarter chicken, but that's $14 because they get all the rest of the other stuff.
0: Cool.
3: So, I'd like to invite you. It starts at 11, and it goes until 2.
0: Good.
3: And we still have some tickets available at the door, and, you know, the people that come from inside the great outdoors, you know, make sure you identify yourself. I'll probably be working the line, handing out something. Who knows?
0: Yeah, yeah.
2: Woohoo.
0: Wow. What do you do with the excess corn that doesn't go?
3: Well, some of the members take it home and
0: good. Yeah.
3: Make it disappear.
0: Good, good, good, good. Well, I hope you have a good turnout,
3: I do too. Joe, did you end up getting corn?
0: Not yet. But I did look. I've got his phone number, and maybe this coming week, because I want to get, you know, a couple dozen, and I'm gonna blanch it and then freeze it. Take it off the cob and freeze it. So I didn't do it yet, but I did look, and I see I can find his phone number, and then I can call to see when they're there. And
3: he's supposed to have a bunch coming in later this week.
0: Oh, okay, good, good. Oh, good. That'd be good timing.
3: Double check to make sure what days they're actually picking.
0: So there is some days during the week they pick, or is it only weekend?
3: I mean, they have they plant the corn at different times, so
0: right.
3: They continue to have corn.
0: Yes,
3: you know, once it starts, pretty much all the way along the way.
0: Oh, okay, okay, yeah. You don't want it all at once. In fact, I found a spot behind. So I have my chicken coop, and I had all kind of stuff piled there and a lot of bricks and blocks. And I have a three roller. I mean, a three that you pull to level fields, bigger fields. And so we got it all out of there. And these vines and these plants, these weeds were like little trees. Why is it? I mean, it was a jungle. You couldn't even see. So we pulled everything out. And so I'm looking, and I got everything out, and I'm using put the blade on the backhoe, and I'm trying to pull the weeds off. And the soil is black, really nice. And then I realized when it would rain and water got in the chicken coop.
1: It's called chicken manure.
0: It got down the to the one whole side, and, yeah, it just leached out. Plus, when we got the new chickens, we took because we had to get all the cobwebs, used the pressure washer and pressure washed the whole thing. So a lot of water went out, but it's been going out. And so, that's why it's so good. But I'm going to put some sweet corn in there for next year and plant that because I could fence that off too if I have to. But yeah, well, hopefully you'll have a good turnout and you'll have a lot of people and Yeah, hopefully I'll get out there and get some corn this week, and then I can have it through the winter. So I like a cream corn anyway, almost better than off the cob. So hope you have a good turnout.
3: Hey, thanks. Maybe I'll get back to you later and let you know how the corn chucking's going.
0: Okay. Nice. We'll see ya.
2: All right, Dale.
3: Okay,
2: we'll
3: thanks.
2: See you, Dale.
0: Yep, bye-bye.
2: Hey, buddy.
0: Did he say 750?
4: Yeah.
2: Yep.
0: Oh, jeez. Oh, God.
2: That's a lot of ears.
0: That's a lot of ears.
1: That wasp that nails those tomato worms is called a braconid wasp.
0: A what?
1: Braconid.
0: Braconid.
1: Yeah.
0: Is that a... How bad is that wasp? Is it a big wasp?
1: I don't think it's a real big wasp, but it lays a bunch of these eggs, and then the eggs develop into these little pupa-like cocoons, and then it feeds on that worm.
0: Oh, is that why they utilize it?
1: Mm-hmm.
0: Huh.
1: Sucks all the innards out of it.
0: Yeah.
1: And then the wasp develops from that.
0: Okay.
2: Mm-hmm.
0: Wow. Hmm. Interesting. Yeah,
2: they're an interesting looking.
0: Yeah, they are.
2: Bug.
0: They are. They're pretty green color.
1: They're one of the best fishing baits there
2: is. Oh yeah.
0: Yeah. Only it's hard to get a whole bunch.
1: Yeah.
2: There are several different species of braconid wasps.
0: Oh.
1: There's a bunch of different
2: small
1: tomato worms too.
2: Mm-hmm.
0: Oh, are
1: that
0: there?
1: It depends on where they're at. There, you know, there's some that are they call them tobacco worms down in the south.
0: And oh.
1: It depends on
0: but
1: on
0: the ones
1: what
0: here are all one
1: on.
0: Kind.
1: Yeah.
0: Okay.
1: Well, they're munching on tomatoes.
0: So they
1: so
0: feed on...
1: someplace else, you know, that they some munch on trees, some munch on
0: tobacco?
1: Corn, mm-hmm. Some munch on tobacco.
2: Some munch on tomatoes.
1: Yeah.
2: And...
0: Yeah, I know about that.
1: It depends on what crop they're eating.
2: Mm-hmm.
1: That's what they call them.
0: Oh, okay. Okay. All right. Well, now we're going to take a short break. You're listening to Inside the Great Outdoors, and we will be back.

0: 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Then you need to subscribe to the best outdoor publication in Ohio, Ohio Outdoor News. 26 times per year, you'll receive the latest news and information that the best hunters and anglers utilize. Each issue keeps you in the know on timely season updates, like where the fish are biting, along with useful hunting tips from experts in the field. The detailed fishing hotspot maps are a must-have, as is the Ohio Fishing and Hunting Report, found only in Ohio Outdoor News. They also provide real coverage into the regulations that
1: Attention, Cleveland! This is an emergency sewer alert system.
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0: Welcome back. Listening to Inside the Great Outdoors. And I see I still got another raccoon around, and I got to freshen up those baits, and I got to catch them. Boy, oh, boy. And then one day he was all around the chicken coop, but they it's interesting how. So I got two roosters from those nice people in Gates Mills last week, and the black one is the dominant one. But they, when I put them in there, boy, there was fighting and stuff. And so the black one let them know he's in charge. The hens don't bother him. But the beige one, he's timid, and he comes off of the roost, and they chase him around. So I worry he's going to starve, so I would hand hold some bread for him to eat. And then I took a handful of feed and hand-fed him, and now he does come down. They don't bother him too much, but he grabs some food and runs in the corner and then eats it and runs back. So he's going to have to, or he'll starve. And then he goes and gets water, so he's but he's
1: that sounds like you at the Chinese buffet.
0: Yeah.
1: I like Chinese buffet. Runs and gets some food. Runs back to get some water.
0: I don't eat as much there as I used to. Maybe one and a half times.
1: Yeah.
0: You know.
1: I like Chinese buffets too. They're
0: I love
1: well,
0: them.
1: Well, it depends on them, but
0: yeah.
2: Yeah, it depends on the outfit, you know.
0: Yeah, well, I do the one in Twinsburg. I like it.
1: Yeah, and that one's pretty good.
0: Yeah.
1: There's one in Kent that's pretty good, too.
0: Is there?
1: Yeah, I meet Tim Wilcox sometimes. We'll meet up out there.
0: Oh, yeah?
1: Yeah, I've taken my daughter and stuff and my grandson.
0: I like the little crab.
1: Rangoons.
0: Is that what they are? Yeah. Mm-hmm. And then their chicken. They have a nice, sweet chicken.
1: I like the lo mein.
0: Yeah.
1: And the General So's and
0: the General is spicy, so
1: I love it.
0: Oh yeah, you like
1: Tim spicy. Eats the firecracker chicken. It's like chicken with black pepper and a sauce, and then it has jalapenos in it.
0: Oh geez,
1: and
0: they have like, that.
1: These nuts. Oh yeah,
0: in what's Kent, that they called? Did.
1: Firecracker chicken.
0: Oh, I didn't see that. But yeah, they have good. And then I found online there's one. I think it's Donato's, and it's in Parma, and I saw it on Facebook, and then I lost it, and luckily I searched, found it, but they got stuffed cabbage and a bunch of stuff. They're open from like 10:30 to 3, so it's more a breakfast.
2: Rabbit hunting down in
1: Tim just texted me.
2: Chillicothe, and
1: yeah.
2: What they got kicked out.
0: What
1: he said
0: it?
1: It's... Volcano Melody. It's got chicken, beef, and shrimp with the peppers.
0: Oh,
1: so
0: I remember in Vegas they had shrimp. Where you could have shrimp, all you could eat, and it is the peel kind. And the guy's plate was like 12 inches high, just a dome of all the tails from what they were eating.
1: Did you freeze dry any of them?
2: That chitin is good for you, actually.
0: Yeah.
1: Not good for me.
2: I know, not good for you. The shrimp aren't good for you.
1: Mm-hmm.
0: Oh, I love
2: well, that's
0: shrimp.
2: What you're actually allergic to is the chitin. But the chitin gets into that shrimp meat, you know.
0: I love shrimp. I really like shrimp.
2: The exoskeleton.
0: Oh, that's the other thing they have good at the Chinese, the breaded shrimp. Yeah, that's really good. But the...
2: We're making everybody hungry. We ought to shut up about it.
0: Let's go to the phones. Good morning, Dell.
3: Hey, guys. How you doing?
0: Good.
2: Good. How you doing, Dell?
3: Not too bad.
2: How's your shoulder?
3: I'm going to get it replaced in October.
2: Oh, okay.
3: Yeah, they're going to do a reverse shoulder replacement.
0: What's that?
3: That's
2: gonna
3: what
2: put
3: happens
2: your,
3: when you get old.
2: Your arm on backwards? Or
1: that's what I got.
0: What?
3: Yeah.
1: Reverse replacement.
0: What's reverse replacement?
1: Well,
3: instead of cutting off the ball and putting the ball in your arm and then the pad
1: cup.
3: In your collarbone,
0: yeah.
3: You reverse it.
1: They put the ball on your collarbone and the cup in your arm.
3: Right.
0: Right. It's usually the other way. Why are they doing it that way?
3: They actually, recovery time is a lot quicker.
1: More success.
0: Oh, so that's going to become more popular?
1: Yeah, that's what I got. I still am fine.
2: Oh, you're doing
0: you had that?
1: Yeah.
0: Oh, I didn't know. See? You had the reverse.
1: Yeah.
0: Oh.
1: See my scar right there?
2: I see it.
0: Oh, yeah.
2: Yeah, you healed up pretty quick from that.
1: Yeah, it's the fishing, man. I told the doctor. That's why, you know, 3 days after the surgery, I was sitting on my front porch casting, and I popped three or four stitches.
0: Oh, geez.
1: There's blood everywhere, so I had to go in.
0: Oh, jeez.
1: He said, use it as much as you can without it hurting. And it didn't hurt. I was fine.
0: Yeah.
1: I was just flipping.
0: Yeah.
1: And just getting some motion, range of motion stuff.
0: Practice.
1: And, you know, pop, pop, pop. What was that?
0: Oh, my.
1: Why is there blood all over?
2: Were they staples or stitches?
1: Stitches. They were internal stitches.
2: Oh.
1: And he had to.
0: Had to go back in?
1: In the office. Yeah, I went to the office.
2: Yeah,
1: and
2: he
1: laid me on the table, and he was in his shirt and tie and rolled up his sleeves and stitched me up. Told me, no fishing. And I'm like, but it's great therapy.
0: Yeah.
1: And he said, just wait a couple of weeks. I'm like, but it doesn't hurt.
2: Just spit on the incision and put a couple of
1: Rub some dirt on it. That's all. That's what I did.
0: So you're going to have it in October, huh?
3: Yeah, October the 13th. It's a Tuesday.
0: Good.
3: And I'll be in a sling for 2 weeks, and then they'll start the PTs.
0: Yeah.
1: Therapy's a little rough in the beginning, but you get used to it. You'll be good.
3: Yeah.
1: It's just stretching.
3: You know, you know, like the old saying goes, just rub dirt on it. It'll go away.
0: Mm-hmm. How's your son doing?
3: He's doing all right. He's making it. And
0: where's he working?
3: A little bit of that.
0: Where's he working?
3: He's not right now. The contract that he was working on ran out, so he's waiting to see for the next one.
0: Yeah, because every once in a while, I use some of the old stories for my radio show, and I hear he has some, excuse me, really creative intros to those shows. And as I hear them, I of course forgot them, but yeah, he had some really, really nice intros to the Tales from the Trails. So tell him when you see him, tell him we said hi.
3: Well, of course. And he always, when I talk to him, he always asks how you guys are doing.
0: Yeah, we're all here doing this, going on.
2: Alive, a living, and a breathing.
0: Yeah, a lot of years. A lot of years here doing it, so. But,
3: hey, Carl, I've used that Cash Craig spray scent.
1: Yeah.
3: That stuff works pretty good.
1: Sure.
0: Sure. Where do you think it comes from?
1: That's true.
0: Yeah.
1: He's got a really good supplier.
0: Yeah.
3: Yeah.
0: Yeah. Yeah. He wants me to put color in. Mm-hmm. So I have to play with that a little bit. But good, good. Well, nice to hear from you.
3: Yeah. Good to hear you guys.
0: Good. Hey, good luck with the surgery. And
2: anytime you want to drop off that boat, just let me know.
3: It'll probably be Tuesday.
2: Oh, okay. This Tuesday.
0: Yeah.
3: I'll give you a call.
2: Okay.
0: All right. Take care, Del.
1: See you, Del.
3: We'll see you, Del.
0: Bye-bye.
3: Bye-bye.
0: Yeah. The
1: first hour flew by.
0: Didn't it, though?
2: Really? Mm-hmm.
0: Boy.
2: Yeah. Boy, that was cool.
0: And Lenny was nice enough to play waltz number two for me and the whole length
2: gonna
0: of it.
2: Going to play Waltz and Matilda?
0: That would have... But yeah, right.
1: I think we should play. Let's see.
0: Far, far away.
1: Let me find it.
0: Oh, but that would be a good skate roller skating song to dance to, play to, roller skate to. And I did. I did that. I hadn't roller skated in, I don't know, 50 years or something. And I went, and thing was fine. I did it. You know, I didn't really fall sort of getting off the rink one time, but doing it. I caught myself a bunch of times, but I was able to do it. I want to still go again, and I should have went again close, because then I would have continued, like, what's the...
2: You had some semblance of what you were doing.
0: Yeah, right. So if I go now, since it's been a little bit, you're probably going to have to start relearn it. You know, you don't remember. So, but, okay, well, you're listening to Inside the Great Outdoors. We're taking a break, and we'll be back.
4: 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From the Murray's green basin to the dusty outback, I waltzed my Matilda all over. Then in 1915, my country said, son, it's time to stop rambling. There's work to be done.
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9: I said the joint was rocking.

0: Welcome back.
1: Like 1955.
2: Yeah. Oh, Tom Petty and the Heartbreakers live at the Fillmore. Here we go.
0: I almost, well, I'm getting these ads.
1: Died not too long ago, didn't
2: you,
1: Tom Petty?
2: It's a shame.
3: Yeah, that too.
0: Oh, yeah? Well, that's a good sound. Electronic drumsticks. And you just, there's nothing there but these sticks, but if you hit it, supposedly it can hit a cymbal and the snare and stuff. And I thought, well, that I'd like to get that. And I thought, I don't know. So then I looked into where they have a drum set that is just pads and metal things. Mm-hmm. But they say unless you're like, yeah, like $1,000, the sound isn't that. And you wear earphones, you know, to hear it. So I thought, wait a minute. No, I'm going to drag my, I got to get help. I'm going to drag my drums up in the basement.
2: You sure do need to get help.
0: So I'm going to drag my drums up. I just have to figure out.
2: Are you going to take them to the nursing home and play for everybody?
0: No.
2: I think you should.
1: What's that number that you can call? Something, something, 8
0: 444.
2: 444444.
1: No, it is a number that you can get psychiatric help.
2: Oh, I can't remember.
1: 488 or something like
2: that. I don't know. 441? No, it's not.
1: 899.
2: Okay. I don't know.
0: Well, so I'm going to bring them upstairs. I got to get a rubber pad so I don't scratch the floor up.
2: Oh. So I'm going to
0: bring my drums up, but I got to figure out where I could get a good supply of music to hear from.
2: Mm-hmm.
0: And then I'm going to see if I can't record it. And because I've got
2: to record a drum solo for your radio show.
0: Well, I could do a drum solo easily, but I'd like to do it with a song, you know, maybe 9 to 5, you know, mm-hmm. or something like that, that I could record
1: it. You could have Carl and me sing.
2: There you go.
0: Yeah. But I thought, I got him down there. I'm afraid, well, you can tighten the skins up, but I was afraid. I thought the snare had a slit in it, but it was in the bottom.
2: Do you use Botox for that, too?
0: No.
2: Your other skin, your eye skins.
0: Well, I'll tell you this one eye, the right eye has been drooping a little and really bothering me.
2: Mm.
0: And but I'm going to bring them up and I'm going to.
1: What's wrong with your eyes?
0: Blepharospasm. Oh, jeez.
1: Blepharospasm.
2: There you go.
0: I got it.
1: You got it.
0: Blepharospasm.
2: Yay, Joe.
0: Well, I'm not going to get it till December because doctor's going to have a baby, so she's going to be off for four months.
1: Were you doing?
0: Yeah, right. So I'm not going to get them every 3 months. So we're going to do December.
1: It takes 9 months.
2: Not that
0: good. Oh, three. I'm going to do December and then not till like May.
2: I never had kids. It took too long. Now that's a good one.
0: Yeah, it
2: is. You can't be waiting 9 months. That's a good one.
0: Oh, gee. Yeah, yesterday, they asked me if I would do the reading again, intentions at mass, nursing home. So I got up there and I said,
1: I'm going to let them do the readings now.
0: Yeah. So I got up there and I said, well, I guess I did okay because they're letting me do this a second time. And then I told them about, okay, everybody put a big smile on their face. And I said, see, don't you feel better? And I told him about how I would smile a day and all that stuff. And I had some really nice comments from some of the people there. They liked it. But I figured I'd like to brighten it up. Because from Miss Sunshine, where my mother used to do that, to lighten up the people. It was like in a seniors club. And she would always have stuff to tell them. So continuing her... what's the word? Legacy. Yeah, legacy.
2: There you go.
0: Yeah, but that was a good one, Carl. Oh, jeez. See, that's why people like to listen to this show.
1: They never know what they're going
0: to No, do. They're entertainment. It's an outdoor show, but it's entertainment.
1: Well, it's just this is a little bit outdoors. Yeah. The 32nd, can you, or no, yeah, the 32nd annual Steelhead Expo is going to be the 22nd.
2: They have the Central Basin Steelheaders.
1: No, the 26th, I think. 22nd, I got to go in for surgery. The 26th down at Metro Parks down there. So
2: Rocky River Nature
1: Rocky
2: Center?
1: Rocky River Nature.
0: And what do they?
2: That's a really good show.
0: What do they do?
2: They have everything.
1: You name it.
2: They have vendors there. Yeah. They have speakers. They have.
1: Mike will be there.
2: Mike Dirkle.
0: It's all Steelhead related.
1: It's all. Mm-hmm. Well, it's other things too, but mainly Steelhead.
2: The focus is Steelhead, and, you know, it's not going to be all that long where there's. Well, there already are a few Steelhead in the rivers.
1: Yeah, they're coming up.
2: Coming up little by little.
0: But well, the one
2: we
0: day,
2: get a good week of cool weather with some cold
0: they,
2: rain.
0: They say
2: it's they're staging right out in front of the
0: they're
2: rivers.
0: They're saying the second half of September is going to be way below normal.
2: Mm-hmm.
0: Now, I think Monday it's going to be like 49 in the evening. At night, 62 during the day. But then it's going to be back up. So it's going to be up and down.
1: And, you know,
0: but,
1: they're popping some steelhead mm-hmm. out there now in the lake.
2: Yep.
0: Oh, yeah, sure. But, they did say.
1: But this is a good thing to go to, especially if you're new into steelhead fishing, you know?
0: Yeah.
1: You really learn
0: so
1: a
0: you
1: lot.
0: Not only
1: and it costs nothing, people.
2: It's free to get
1: free.
2: In.
1: Free.
0: And
1: get
0: so you,
1: there early because parking is
0: limited.
1: Is limited, and, mm-hmm. you know, you're going to park out in the street someplace. But if you can get in there early, there's plenty of parking.
2: They have seminars. They have raffles.
1: Mm-hmm.
2: And if you have any questions, as a beginner, it's always important. It's one of the hardest things to do when you're a beginner because you sort of feel like, oh, they're going to think I'm
0: yeah,
2: so
0: right.
2: dumb.
0: Yeah, right. This is
2: and
0: a
2: you're
0: dumb
2: not.
0: Question.
2: And it's ask not. Those questions. These guys are there to help you. And they're, you know, we all started.
0: Yeah.
2: We had to walk before we ran.
0: So it's a question and answer thing too.
2: Oh yeah. You can ask the outfitters. You can ask any of speakers. You can ask anything, you know, what do I need to get started in this?
0: And so not only
1: the best of the best down there.
0: So not only do you learn how to do it, you could also buy it.
1: Sure. Mm-hmm.
0: Good idea. Good idea. Smart marketing.
2: Yeah.
0: Hmm.
2: Wow. And you'll see the giant Dunkleosteus that they have at the Nature Center, and you can dream about catching one of those.
0: I caught one once.
2: Yeah. I bet you did.
0: Yeah. See? Not only you
2: catch
0: big
2: fish. He was using a coelacanth for bait.
0: Yeah. A baby one.
1: He was using it.
0: But I worked on labels this week. I spent a lot of time on that computer, but I'm really happy with the logo that I got. But I had to do it for the trapping oil and the paste in the tube in the jar.
2: Mm-hmm.
0: And then for the tubes that are pre-scented, you can hang in the back of a hard trap. And then I now came up with the idea, well, why don't I have blank ones? Because a lot of trappers have their own, they like their scent.
2: Mm-hmm.
0: Well, what do you do when you got a live trap? You can't stick it on the pad. Because a big raccoon could touch that pad and his tail would be sticking out the back and he just backs right out.
2: Mm-hmm.
0: So you want it past it.
3: 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This is an emergency sewer alert system.
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0: Great. 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Nice to hear from you.
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0: We got a lot of good memories together.
2: Oh, yeah.
5: 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Yes, sir.
0: Isn't

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0: And welcome back.
1: A little echo in there.
0: Joe is, I guess, somewhere.
1: Mm-hmm.
0: I don't know if maybe it's in his time. He's up at the cottage in on the East
1: Coast.
0: New
1: Jersey. I think he went to New Jersey.
2: I think he went to Jersey.
1: Yeah. Might be shutting up the cottage for the fall or something.
0: So, what do you got?
1: Well, earlier this week, I found out something new. See, I don't know everything.

0: I don't know if you knew that.
1: No, because you seem like you know everything. I mean, you know a lot.
2: You don't know everything. Well, you ask me.
1: And then between the two of them, they know it all.
0: I know who not to ask.
1: Why? Because it takes too long?
0: Yeah, it takes too long. Anyway.
2: 9 months.
0: Earlier this week, I was at work, and we had one of the reporters called off. And I was like, well, if you need a story, I have a story. So I pitched a story, and they said, yeah, go do that. So I went and did a story this past week. And it was about a local sunflower farm in Medina, and it's called the Medina Sunflower Farm. And met the owner, real nice guy. Name is Reese Rose.
3: Huh.
0: That's his, and he was very nice and had a beautiful dog named Chloe, who was very friendly and liked to ride in the four-wheeler with him. And
1: so how did you know to do that?
0: Well, I saw on their Facebook page that they had to close for the season early because the storms that went through last week basically knocked over all his sunflowers.
1: Oh, so they're not going out of business. They're
0: just for the season. Oh, they just had to cancel the season.
1: Okay.
0: Because it's like straight line winds.
1: Yeah.
0: And heavy, heavy rains went through.
1: Yeah.
0: And all the sunflowers are like laying down. They're bowed over.
1: Oh.
0: But it knocked all the petals, a lot of the petals off and things like that.
1: Yeah.
0: So, and he, you know, it's one of those where you can take your family to visit and they, you know, you can pick your own sunflowers and I think it's like $25 for, they give you a bucket. You can pick as many as you want.
1: Yeah.
0: So, and, they sell them and they schedule photographers, take people there to do photo shoots.
1: So it's a big field.
0: Yeah. He's got like 6 acres of sunflowers.
1: Oh my.
0: So, no. 11 acres of sunflowers.
1: Wow.
0: Three big fields.
1: Oh, my.
0: And he was showing me the sunflowers and things like that. And,
1: did you pick one?
0: Oh, yeah.
1: How is it hard to pick it?
0: No. We just got to cut the stem. Yeah.
1: So you have to have a tool.
0: Yeah, just have a knife.
1: Okay.
0: Pocket knife will do.
1: Okay.
0: A hawk's bill pocket knife would work the best because it's sort of shaped like a hawk's bill. It looks like a hook.
1: Oh.
0: Cut it like that.
1: Yeah.
2: Carpet knife. They used to call them carpet knives.
1: Yeah. Yep. Okay. Yeah. I remember carpet knife.
0: We were talking, and he was like, yeah, I'm just going to call.
4: Attention, Cleveland. This is an emergency sewer alert system.
5: You're going to scare people.
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0: Stir fry them on your own.
1: Really?
0: With some salt and pepper and onion and just have a little
1: side
0: dish.
1: So they're soft, so they're edible.
0: Yep. And he actually goes, you want to try some? And he cracked one of the sunflower heads and gave me a little handful of them. It was really good. Tasted like sweet corn.
1: Really?
0: Exactly. And they were white. They weren't black or had stripes or anything. They were white.
2: I've seen those.
0: And, but yeah, it was a, you know, add a little crunch to your side dish.
1: They so
0: go
1: a salad?
0: Good with green beans or in a salad
2: I bet
0: or something
2: it's good
0: like
2: for
0: that.
2: You too.
0: Absolutely. And he goes, but he doesn't need 11 acres of sunflowers. And I had the little light bulb in my head went off, and I was talking about, you know, Joe's chickens.
1: Yeah. I know, I did read they are very good for chickens.
0: They're good for chickens, but you don't want to give them too much. You got a balance.
1: No,
0: thing.
1: They said do not.
0: Yeah, don't overfeed them sunflower seeds.
1: Yeah.
0: But, You know, I was thinking if I had, I was going to go out and get like 20 of them and hang them and see what I could do about drying them out. But they'd probably get covered with soot and stuff from my son's blacksmith shop.
1: Oh. So
0: he just had a big order. So he's going to be making lots and lots of daggers coming up.
1: Daggers?
0: It's next year. He did a pre-order.
1: Yeah.
0: 50 daggers.
1: Really? To who?
0: Just put it online.
1: Or just individual?
0: And he got 50 orders for 50 daggers.
1: Are you kidding?
0: In 3 hours. He was sold out.
1: You're kidding.
0: Nope.
2: Probably divorce attorneys.
1: Wow.
0: Or divorcees.
2: Yeah. Well, the attorneys sell them to them.
0: Mm-hmm.
1: Wow.
0: But
1: that's wonderful.
0: The sunflower thing, the seed thing, I was like, wow, I was pleasantly surprised because I didn't think they would have any taste. But they tasted actually like sweet corn. So,
1: really?
0: Yeah. And you eat the whole thing. You don't have to shell them or do anything like that. And
1: they're white.
0: Yeah.
2: Yeah.
1: Wow.
0: Before they ripen, they're white.
1: Yeah. See, I know about.
0: But I told him I was going to come out and so we'll see.
2: A lot of people buy those to feed birds too.
0: Mm-hmm.
2: You know?
1: Yeah.
0: Yeah. They put the whole head
2: or wildlife,
0: in a tree
2: or deer.
0: Deer.
2: You know,
0: deer love them.
2: Put them out for deer.
0: Yeah. He says he actually has a deer problem out there.
1: Does he?
2: Oh,
0: yeah.
2: I bet.
0: He has a nuisance permit. He gets it. He can
2: shoot
0: for does, for antlerless deer.
1: Yeah, yeah.
0: And he said he's got a problem though. He can't find anybody to hunt his land because they all want the big bucks.
1: Yeah,
2: yeah.
0: You know they want to get the antler deer. And he's like, I've got the You need somebody who wants to put one or two in their freezer.
1: Wants meat. Yeah,
0: exactly. So he's still looking.
1: Wow, I'm surprised that, you know, but that's interesting that you could eat them and they wouldn't be like, you know, because I thought that oiled sunflower seed was sunflowers oiled. No,
2: they're
1: called oiled sunflower seeds. I thought that was a
0: black oil sunflower seeds.
1: That they were that.
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8: Oh, my. Welcome to the show, everybody. I'm your host, Kenny Michaels. It is great to be here today. Thank you, thank you, thank you for making us a part of your morning. We're grateful to you. All right, real quick, I'm going to go ahead and turn the phone lines on here in studio. The number to get me live, you want to call into the show and talk about buying gold and silver with your retirement account or your cash, that number is 888-961-0222. Again, 888-961-0222. The amazing Wendy, of course, is on phones. Grandma Wendy is on phones today. So 888-961-0222. Ladies and gentlemen, you can follow me on Instagram and Facebook by just typing in Striking Gold with Kenny Michaels. And I want you to become a follower of mine and join the movement. Join the movement into making money and keeping money. That's the movement. Because that's gold and silver. Going to give you some information today. Pretty crazy stuff going on. Listen to this. In the last 5 years, ladies and gentlemen, gold is up 145%. Silver's up 170%. It's the last 5 years. Last 5 years. In the last 5 years, gold has tripled the Dow Jones and doubled the S&P. Silver's more than tripled the Dow Jones and more than doubled the S&P. People say, Mr. Michaels, why is gold becoming so popular? Why is everybody going to gold? Well, let's see. In the last 5 years, groceries are up 29%. Airfare up 29%. Buying a car up 36.7%. The dollar's down 50% against gold in the last 3 years. Homes are up 46% since 5 years ago. Inflation's up 30%. Still want to know why everybody's going to gold? Because it's the only asset you can put in your retirement account that keeps up with costs going up. The dollar is sinking while gold is soaring. So how do you keep up with price increases? How do you keep up with having enough money? You move to gold. This is why I finger and point at retirement people or people, seniors, or people nearer at retirement age. Because your income is going to change when you retire. But all these costs are going up. So you have less to work with. And in order to live, it's going to cost you more money. How do you keep up with these price increases? How do you do it? The only asset that can do it is physical gold and silver, because it's not manipulated by the government. Do you understand? Gold and silver is a private asset. Gold and silver doesn't flinch. Gold and silver is real money. Everything else in the world's credit. Deutsche Bank, 2 days ago, says gold to 8,000 by the end of the year. Market Watch says gold's in an explosive phase. I love that comment, explosive phase. Yahoo Finance is saying, Morgan Stanley is saying, a crash is inevitable and will be anytime soon. Okay? You've got article after article, Barron's saying gold is the gold rebound is just beginning. Money Watch says gold explosion a long way from over. You heard me play last week the Jim Rickards video about gold going to 10,000 by the end of the year, and then Trump reposts that all over his True Social. The only way to keep up with cost of living is to go to gold. That's it. It's the only way to keep up. Because it's outperforming everything. It's outperforming everything. People say, oh, Mr. Michaels, I took my money out of the market and I put it into some kind of an account within my IRA and I'm earning 3%, so I'm not in the market anymore. When you're earning 3% on your money, you're losing money. Because from that 3%, the dollar is sinking and you're being taxed. So you're in the hole. You understand? This is why you move to gold. This is why you move your retirement account to silver if you're a senior. I'm going to talk to you guys about, a little later in this show, right after our gold miner, I'm going to talk to you guys about a recent interview Donald Trump did about our dollar and about our currency. This is the president of the United States, and it's scary as hell. Scary as hell. No wonder gold is soaring. Now, I'm going to say this to you all. When you're in a retirement account, an IRA, a 401k, all this crazy nonsense, when you're in these types of accounts, you have two options. Give money to the government, or you keep your money. Those are your options. People that don't move to gold are going to face the punishment. Then don't come crying. Say, oh, I'm paying a lot of tax, Mr. Michaels. Help me, help me. Help me, Rhonda. Help me get her out of my heart. Yeah, well, this is help me, Michaels. Help me save my tax money. Yeah, right. Because when we are seniors, we need the money. We need the money. Otherwise, our lifestyle when we retire is going to change. We're going to live, we're going to be stuck in our home eating Kraft macaroni and cheese out of a box because you can't afford to go to the movies because popcorn is $125 to get a bucket of popcorn these days. Because you gave money to the government from your retirement account instead of giving it to me.
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8: Okay, you don't want to be sitting in bumper-to-bumper traffic when I play this video from Trump, because you will hit the car in front of you, and then you will have a fender bender. And then you have to get your car fixed, and you have to call the insurance, and you'll go all the hassle. So it's shocking information what's going to come out of this show today. But make sure you're in a safe place when you listen to it, because I don't panic for anything. Nothing makes me panic, but I will share with you when I heard this video, my hair, and I know those of you that watch me do this show on YouTube think I don't have a lot of hair, but the hair I do have was standing straight up. I look like Don King. I look like a combination of Kevin O'Leary and Don King. Picture that, right? No hair, but the hair I do have was standing up. The peach fuzz was standing up. Because what Trump had to say about our currency right after Jim Rickards talked about gold is crazy. So I'll play it for you soon. All right, the number to get me live, 888-961-0222. That's the number to get me live. I'm Kenny Michaels. This is Striking Gold. 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Be a part of that movement. 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They're there right now. You can call right now and say, hey, I'm listening to the good-looking Brad Pitt of Precious Metals, the sexiest man on radio. The one guy doing a show here that GQ magazine missed out on. If they would have seen my body, they'd have been like, wow, we should have gotten that guy. Look at him. Whew, wow. This is Mr. Michaels, right? I may get Mr. Universe when I go for it next year. But anyway, just call Golden Crest Metals, 888-406-6222. Or you can go to kennysgoldquiz.com. And, of course, that gets you me, right? And, you know, why not? Why come talk to me? I'm friendly as all get out, right? So just go to kennysgoldquiz.com, and I'll help you get into gold, okay? All right. The other thing I want to mention is you can follow me on Facebook and Instagram by just typing in Striking Gold with Kenny Michaels, all one long word, and we are, and then you're part of the movement, part of the journey. Everybody's coming this way, man. Everybody's coming this way for sure. All right, so why is everybody saying, Mr. Michaels, my account is doing nothing. I've been listening to you for a year. And I realized my IRA is just doing nothing. And so I think I want to move to gold. My question is, why did you wait a year? In that year alone, you missed out on 42% growth from gold and 77% growth from silver in the last year. Now, have you missed the boat on gold and silver? No. No, not yet. But you're getting there. You're getting there. But not yet. Now's the time to buy the metals. Right now. Quit playing games. Quit rabbit footing around. Okay? And I'm telling you now, move your retirement accounts into physical gold and silver. You'll thank me for this. And if you've already bought gold, you should be doubling down. Because what's coming now is crazy, especially after what Trump said. No wonder gold's going to 10,000. No wonder Rickard says 10,000 by the end of the year. No wonder Wells Fargo says 10,000 by the end of the year. No wonder JP Morgan Chase says 10,000 by the end of the year. No wonder Deutsche Bank says 8,000 by the end of the year. No wonder. So now's the time. All right, You can call me here, 888-961-0222. I'm Kenny Michaels. 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All right. Oh, by the way, I hope you're watching me on YouTube right now. If you are, hey, nice to have you. Welcome aboard. You can watch me do this show live. And then you'll see, man, he really is good looking. All right, we got our gold miner. We're going to go to the phones. We're going to go to line one. We're going to talk to Regina. She's in from San Diego. Regina, good morning.
9: Good afternoon.
8: Good afternoon. Good morning, wherever we are. How are you?
9: I am doing just fine. Thank you so well.
8: Oh, you're very welcome. Well, so first I want to start this conversation off by saying congratulations on being this week's gold miner. You know, it's exciting every time I get a, I call them a gold miner because this is Striking Gold, right? So all kind of ties in, but I get very excited. I get very excited anytime someone tunes into my show and decides, you know what? I'm going to gold. And then when they go to gold, and they do very well. Then they call me and say, Mr. Michaels, I want to do more gold. And my goal, just so you know, in life is to get every senior into gold and silver in this country by the time I retire tomorrow morning. No, I'm teasing. But I want to get everybody into gold. So tell me your journey, sweetheart. What happened?
9: Well, I have to tell you, I share your same passion. I'm second time coming to you with money to invest in gold and silver, and I couldn't be happier. But I pretty much started my journey in precious metals earlier this year after being retired about 2 years now, which means that for about a year, I was very nervous about what to do with my retirement funds. And I learned something in my retirement, that money has wings and it flies away very quickly. So anyway, I had a lot of fear. I just want everybody to know I had a lot of fear, but I finally turned that fear into action and I began to do my own research and I started looking into precious metals. And that's when I found you and your team. And it's all turned out well for me. I'm so satisfied. I can sleep at night now because I know that I'm protected.
8: Yeah, and you know what's so funny? You say money flies away. Well, that's a great line. I got to write that down, that money has wings and it flies away. And you know why it flies away? And you know why it flies away? Because you're not, when you're in stocks, you're not in control of your money. The world around you is controlling your money. And if they make certain moves and say certain things and do certain things, your money disappears beyond your control. You're 100% right. When you're in gold, you're moving into a self-directed IRA, meaning you're the only person in control of the account. And now you're away from manipulation and your money no longer has wings. It stays where it is.
9: And that is true, and that's why I moved a lot of my stocks and bonds out of that and into my precious metals.
8: Well, that's
9: and
8: good.
9: That's why I can sleep at night.
8: That's great. And as you probably know, because you reap the benefits of it, everyone that comes off my show, I like to give a gift of free silver because I believe in it, because I'm grateful. There would be no show without people that tune in. You people have no idea how grateful I am for everybody tuning in. You just have no idea. I mean, I know it sounds corny, but...
9: So,
8: yeah, how much free silver did you get, Regina?
9: Well, the first time around, I received $8,000 of silver from you. I know, huh? And now I will be receiving another $8,000, and I'm going to use that.
8: $16,000. $16,000 given to you for free, literally for free. We don't even tax you on it. It's just my way of saying thanks for tuning in. Listen to this. Can you imagine if Bank of America, Citibank, Robert Kiyosaki, all these people are right that silver is going to triple here shortly. And now China's just created a massive silver shortage worldwide, which is fabulous if you own silver. So, can you imagine just that 16 grand alone, if that triples? Can you imagine? And that was free money.
9: Oh my goodness. That was free. And I thank you so much for it.
8: You're welcome.
9: But I thank you more that You educated me about the dollar and how it is not a reliable currency and we have to move. Don't be afraid. I would just tell everybody that, you know, you guys are professionals. You have a great reputation. You guys know the market. You know the trends as well as the ins. And I want you just to know, you guys want us to know about it too.
8: Well,
9: and that's where you educate us.
8: It's funny that you say that because...
4: 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This is an emergency sewer alert system.
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8: We are reverting to third world status in many ways. Our president says our country's going to hell. He says our currency's in trouble. Now you still want to know why everyone's running to God's money? Need I say more? That's the president of the United States of America. That's our man right there. That's the dude running the show. And by his own admission, our currency's waning. That's our president, guys. So when people say to me, well, Mr. Michaels, you know, gold is going crazy. Guys, this is nothing. I was trying to do, between last week's show and this week's show, I was trying to think to myself, you know, the public always wants to know, why is Wells Fargo making these predictions and J.P. Morgan and Bank of America and everybody's talking about high numbers for gold? And I decided to look into, where is this coming from? So how do I educate you on where it's coming from? Like, is it just fluff? Is it just fluff? Well, it can't be fluff. Because in the last 5 years, gold's up 145%, silver's up 170%. So it can't be fluff. But where is this coming from? So I decided I'm going to do some research. Well, apparently the big boys at the banks, right? The big boy at B of A, the Bank of America, the big boys at Chase, the big boys at Goldman Sachs, the big boys at wherever else, all talk to President Trump. And they're hearing what I just played. And so even they're going to gold. Banks are picking up gold. Because gold is how we're going to make it through all these increases in groceries. And how do we keep up with cost of living when the stock market is garbage? Garbage. And we're seniors and we have less income. And so the only way to keep up is physical gold and silver. 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

0: 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Welcome back to the show. You can follow me on Instagram and Facebook by simply typing in Striking Gold with Kenny Michaels, and there you go. 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All right, the number to get me live here in studio is 888-961-0222. That's the number to get me live. I'm Kenny Michaels. This is Striking Gold. All right, so when you started your retirement account, you started your retirement account, what, 30 years ago? Okay. And it took all this time, 30 some odd years, for this account to get up to where it is. And did you hear what the gold miner said when she said, I realized my money has wings and can fly away at any time. You know what that reminds me of? It reminds me of Las Vegas, a casino. You see, Wall Street is like the house in Vegas. And I know this is going to be shocking what I'm about to say, but all those beautiful hotels in Vegas with the showgirls and the white tigers and the this and that are not built by the winners. They're built by the losers. And the house in Vegas always wins. Now, that's not to say that you can't go to Vegas and spend the weekend and win $300. And you go, look at me, look at me. But how do you really become a winner in Vegas? Or anywhere where there's gambling? How do you become a winner? That's what I want to know. You become a winner by when you're ahead, you get up and take it with you. Then you can legitimately say, I was in Vegas this weekend and I won $500. I went with $1,000 and I came home with $1,500. That means you're a winner. I know a lot of people that go to Vegas in a $50,000 car and come back in a $200,000 bus. Okay. So all I'm telling you is this, is that when you win in Las Vegas, you only win if you take it with you. If you walk away, get up from the table and walk away. Now look at how the stock market works. It's gambling, right? So the only way you win in Wall Street is to get your money the hell out. Get it out. You started when you were 30 years old. You did a 401k. You're 62 right now. The thing has grown up to a certain amount. Okay, great. Those are your winnings, supposedly. Now get out. Now take it and move it to gold where you know it'll stay and you know it'll grow and you know you'll pay less tax. You know you'll keep more money. You know you'll help your heirs. Take these winnings and become a winner by taking it out. Does this make sense to you? It should. Listen, years ago when I was in Vegas, I was married to my first wife, right? I would be sitting at a blackjack table. At the time, I don't play blackjack anymore. I play some other games, but anyway, it don't matter. I was playing blackjack, and I'm winning. And all of a sudden, a hand came in from under my arm. It looked like Cousin It from the Addams Family. You know that Cousin It, the hand? Anyway, this hand would come under my arm and would take the chips off the table. And I'd be like, who's this? And I turn around and it's, well, now my ex-wife, but at the time my wife. And I'm like, what are you doing? Well, I'm going shopping at the mall. I'm like, wait a minute. You're like the government. I make the money and you take it. Okay. Now imagine this. You're in the stock market with your retirement account. Your retirement account goes up. Then Uncle Sam says, then when you go to take it, uh-oh, Uncle Sam's hand comes under your arm and says, hey, Cousin It here, I get a good chunk of that money. And you're like, wait a minute. Well, that's the way it works. Those are the rules. Those are their rules. But if you're in gold, there ain't no hand coming up from underneath. Actually, I shouldn't say that. There is a hand coming up from underneath, but it's a tiny little hand. It takes, and the smaller the hand, the smaller the money can fit in the hand, right? Right? Like if I take a hand of a kitten, it can only hold so much. That's the beauty of being in gold, meaning when the government takes your money and you're in gold, they get very little. See, you get more. But when you're in the stock market, they are taking the bulk of the money. They're the ex-wife coming underneath your arm and taking your winnings from winning in Vegas to go shopping. You understand? Essentially, the stock market is gambling. The house always wins. And how does Wall Street operate? Has anybody ever realized how Wall Street operates? They operate on your money. So when Regina said, I realize my money has wings and can fly away, she ain't kidding. And it's beyond her control. Once you go to gold, you're in control. Remember when Trump said, he tweeted, he who holds the gold makes the rules. I said this on a past show. I said, when you're in the stock market, you're playing by their rules, FYI. When you're in gold, they're playing by your rules. And I love that. I love that. Because now it's my way or the highway, baby. I earned it and I'm keeping it. Period. Okay. Now, one thing I'm going to play for you again is the Jim Rickards video, in case you missed it, about gold going to 10,000 by the end of the year. I'm going to play this and we're going to talk about it. Go ahead. Go ahead.
1: But confidence cracks when people start to question whether the government has things under control. Money flows to gold. And it's just getting started. My target is $10,000 per ounce, and I believe we could see it before the end of 2026. Even $20,000 is not out of the question, but the higher gold rises, the more likely it becomes. Once gold gets rolling, the mass itself starts working in its favor.
0: Okay, so he says, when there's cracks in the armor, when people feel like the government doesn't have things under control. Now, this is not a dig on President Trump, but he's only one person. The government is our government as a whole. Do you think the government has everything under control? Yes or no? Yes or no? Answer the question. Call in here to the show right now. Call in and tell me if you think the government has everything under control. The number here is 888-961-0222. Call it right now. Call that number right now. The amazing Wendy's waiting for you. She's got a bib on. She's drooling to get a call. Okay, so call her 888-961-0222. You tell me if you think the government has everything under control. You tell me if you see cracks in the armor. Because he just said, when there's cracks in the armor and people don't feel like the government has everything under control, they go to gold. And he says, that's why it's going to 10,000. And then Trump, of all people, Trump takes that video himself and pushes it out on his personal Truth Social worldwide. Wow. And then we played the video this morning, and if you missed it, I'll give you one in 1 minute. I'll play it again. But Trump after that talks about our currency and our country going to hell. Does that sound to you like the government has everything under control? No. And when you're a senior, you can't afford to be a victim of choices the government makes. You cannot. Because you're a senior, like me. And we make less money when we retire. And we got to have our money because we got to survive. We can't live on Kraft mac and cheese. So now you want to know why gold's soaring and silver's soaring. And now silver's going to go bananas now, folks, because China just created a massive silver shortage by sucking up a lot of the silver that's out there now. So now they've made a massive silver shortage, which is exciting as hell if it's in your IRA. Physical silver, not paper garbage. Don't buy gold stock. Don't buy silver stock. Don't let your financial advisor tell you to buy that. You are buying trash with a capital T. Okay? All right, if you missed earlier the video, if you're just joining my show right now and you missed what I played that President Trump said right after Rickard said gold's going to 10,000, listen to what Trump says. I'll play it again. Go ahead.
2: Our currency is crashing and will soon no longer be the world standard. Our country's going to hell, and we're not going to be the big bar. We have power, but it's waning. In fact, it's waning in terms of our currency. And I'm not just talking about the value of our currency. I'm talking about our currency being used throughout the world. We are already reverting to third world status in many ways.
0: We are already reverting to third world status in many ways. Third world. Welcome to United States, Stan. Okay, there's Pakistan, Afghanistan, now there's United States, Stan. Okay, welcome. From a currency standpoint is what he's talking about. Now you want to know why everybody's predicting gold to explode? Now you want to know why? People say, Mr. Michaels, how sure is this that gold's going to go up? Listen, there's only two things that are sure, death and taxes. However, one of those two items, and it's not death, but one of those two items you can control, and that's the taxes. You can't control dying. We're all going to go, right? But before we go, we can control what we give back. And there are, there's not a lot, but there's a few radio shows out there that are trying to imitate Striking Gold with Kenny Michaels. They're not very good because they don't give any information. They're not, all they tell you is move your money because the country's in debt. Ladies and gentlemen, the country will always be in debt. To hell with that. Why do I say that? Because it's not your problem. What are you going to do about it? You're going to get out of bed tomorrow morning and go, that's it. That's it. I'm calling Trump. I'm taking over the books. And this country is not going to be in debt anymore. Really? The country will always be in debt. That's not a reason to move to gold. It's always been in debt. And it always will be in debt. That's not why seniors should move their retirement accounts to gold. You move to gold to keep more of your money, keep up with price increases, keep up with inflation. And when you retire, you keep more of your money. When you move to gold, you move into low risk. You move into low tax. You move into high growth. That's why you move to gold. That's why you go to kennysgoldquiz.com. Fill out the information. It takes 2 seconds. And then you'll get me helping you move into gold, your retirement account, your cash. Same thing with, or call Golden Crest Metals, 888-406-6222, 888-406-6222. You know, the people who say, oh, the country's in debt. Look, debt's gone up to $41 trillion. The country's in debt. Quick, move to gold. Okay, that's like saying, ready for this? You guys better pay your credit cards because I have debt. Think about what I just said. When this show's over, you better open your checkbook, pay all your debts off because I have debt. That's what it's saying. And you're going to say, Mr. Michaels, if you have debt, that's your problem. That's right. If the country has debt, that's their problem. Why is it yours? Why should your retirement account help with their debt? You didn't put them in debt. Right? It wasn't your fault the country went to debt. Right? It wasn't your fault the dollar sinking. It wasn't your fault that nobody wants a U.S. dollar. So why should you give money to help their boo-boos, their mistakes? That's stupid. That's like saying, again, I'm in debt. So because I'm in debt, you all need to pay your bills. How's that going to help my debt? Or better yet, hey, ladies and gentlemen, I'm in debt. So everybody give me the money you're earning on your retirement account and your cash. Send it to me here in studio so I can pay my debt. You're going to be like, well, dude, this guy's nuts. As long as you're in stocks, you're helping pay off the national debt. Now, you could say, well, I'm an American. And okay, well, that's great. That's great. Get on your high horse, put your red, white, and blue hat on, right? And with an eagle cape and get on your white horse and ride down the streets. That's great, Mr. Patriot. The bottom line is this, okay? Charity begins at home. And home is you. Charity begins at home. We take care of ourselves first. Okay? We take care of ourselves first. Okay? And I'm going to come up with a hat and a saying that says, MASFA. M-S-F-A. MASFA. Trump's got MAGA. I got MASFA. Make seniors first again. Make seniors first again. MASFA. Hard to pronounce, but very powerful. Because at the end of the day, no one's going to take care of us seniors except us.
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0: 6222. They're there right now. You call them up, say, hey, I am listening to this crazy guy on the radio. He's very good looking. His name's Kenny Michaels. He's the Brad Pitt of Precious Metals, the sexiest man on air. And I want to move my retirement account into physical gold and silver because I'm tired of giving, giving, giving. Now it's time to get. Okay? And that's really what it is. As long as you're in paper stocks, realize this, you're in a casino. And the house always wins. It always wins. Why do you think Vegas used to give steak and eggs for $1.99? Steak and eggs for $1.99. Okay? Because they didn't need to charge for the food because the house always wins. Right? And here we are. Gold has tripled the Dow Jones in the last 5 years. It's doubled the S&P. That's how you keep up with cost of living. And for those of you who reach out to me on a regular basis and say, oh, I've been listening to you for a year and I got this retirement account. It's not going anywhere. It's not going to, because you're not in control of it. You're leaving it in the hands of people you don't trust. Quick question. Here's a question. Do you think the government has everything under control? Yes or no? If the answer is no, you better move your money. Because Jim Rickard said, when people feel that way, they run to gold. Do you think there's cracks in the armor? I do. Okay. Has nothing against the president. But when you have guys like Schumer and guys, people like AOC go doing the opposite of what our president does, they're at a battle back and forth, back and forth, back and forth. Who suffers? We do, right? So at the end of the day, there are cracks in the armor. No, I do not think the government has everything under control. That's why I'm in control of my IRA, because I'm sitting in gold and silver and I'm killing it. I'm killing it right now. I'm killing it. Okay? Because I have the right products. No one's manipulating my account except me. And I'm a senior. I'm 64 years old. And I sleep at night knowing my money's going to be there. Quick question, do you trust Wall Street? If the answer is no, if you don't trust Wall Street, why is your money there? Do you trust God? Yes. Then why is your money not with him? Do you think the government has everything under control? No. Well, then what are you doing about it? And the country's debt is the country's problem, not yours. You worry about you and the legacy you leave. That's what you worry about. These yahoos who get on radio and do a gold, they call it a gold show. It's not a gold show, trust me when I tell you. And they say, well, you know, the dollar's sinking. You should move to gold because the country's in debt. That's not your problem. What are you going to do about it? I mean, I'm in debt. Can you all do something about it, please? Hello, I'm in debt. You all going to help me out here? That's the point. If I'm in debt, that's my problem. Right? You got to take care of you. Now, if you're listening to this show and you're 28 years old, thanks for tuning in, but this show doesn't apply to you, because you got Father Time on your side. But for guys like me at 64, 58, 59, 72, and people that are taking distributions from their retirement account, and you're sitting in stocks, well, congratulations to you. You're helping pay off the national debt. Congratulations. You're a proud patriot. Good for you. Go get them, Tiger. Go get them, Tiger. Go pay a lot of tax so they can pay off the national debt. You saved the world, Tiger. But for me? Yeah, no thanks. I'm a senior. And my money's mine. And that's how this works. I gave. I paid taxes my whole life. I gave. Now my IRA is in an asset that only I control. It's in an asset that's real. It's in an asset that's growing. It's in an asset that saves me a hell of a lot of money. It's in an asset that's low risk. It's in an asset that's high growth. It's in an asset that protects my heirs and my children and grandchildren. Yep, my turn. My turn. So, hope you have the same attitude I do. It's time to take care of your money. Okay. And gold here, they're saying it's going to, it hitting everywhere I look says 10,000 by the end of the year. I hope they're right because it's fabulous what's going on. And now we have a silver shortage created by China. So that's going to help silver explode. Now's your time. 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That gets you me, and I'll help you personally. I work for you. You don't work for me. Keep that in mind. Lastly, don't forget to follow me on Instagram and Facebook. Type in Striking Gold with Kenny Michaels. Join the movement. Everybody is. Hey, this is Kenny Michaels, host of the show, Striking Gold. Thank you so much for making us and me a part of your morning. I'm grateful to you. Congrats to our gold miner. Congratulations to you on the 16,000 free silver and a case of Omaha Steaks. I'm Kenny Michaels. This is Striking Gold. God bless. We'll see you next week. Bye.
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0: realizing the promise of America, that if we get an education or training, work hard, and follow the rules, we'll be able to afford a decent living, raise a family, live in a comfortable house in a safe neighborhood, and leave a better future for our kids. 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In the hearts of our people, in our courage, decency, and restless spirit of invention, lies the promise that America's best days are still to come.
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4: News. I'm Mary Rose. President Trump says states will be able to free up money for their budgets with a new plan that cuts costs on Medicaid prescription drugs.
5: Today, we're launching the program that will provide the most favored nation discounts to state Medicaid programs covering nearly 70 million Americans. What we're doing is we're providing those tremendous discounts in prices to the states directly.
4: The Trump administration claims that Medicaid will save billions on prescription drug costs as a result of the plan, dubbed the Medicaid Generous Model. Experts say the savings are unclear since the content of the deals isn't public. A conservative parents group has filed a federal civil rights complaint against Oakland Unified School District. John Scott reporting.
6: The group, Defending Education, claims the district discriminates by offering programs specifically for Latino boys and youth of color. The complaint, filed with the Department of Education's Office of Civil Rights, targets programs like the Latino Men and Boys Program and others supporting students of color. Defending Education argues these initiatives violate federal law prohibiting racial and sex discrimination. Oakland Unified has not commented on the complaint. John Scott report.
4: President Trump said Friday that he was banning CNN, MSN Now, and Politico from the White House due to what he called unfavorable coverage and threatened that more such media prohibitions could be coming, offering his administration's latest test of constitutional First Amendment protections guaranteeing the freedom of the press. The president has long bristled at news coverage he maintains cast him in a negative light. This is
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11: This is Retirement on the Horizon. 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Just under a month ago, something happened that no one really put out there on the evening news, and that is

0: the United States crossed $40 trillion in debt. That's 40 trillion with a T. The Treasury Department confirmed it on August 19th. Kind of a, I think all flags ought to have been at half mast that day. $40 trillion, $12 billion in change. And the and change could, be hundreds of millions. Here's the part that I think really ought to get everyone's attention. Over the past 12 months, that number has been climbing at an average of $5.5 million per minute. Not per hour, per minute. Every 60 seconds, it goes up by $5.5 million. In fact, it just did it now since I started talking. Now, I'm not really here to make you angry or, you know, do any of that. That's not planning. That's not a plan. And that's what we're all about here on the show. I'm here to talk about what it means for your money that you have spent decades saving and being disciplined with and what you can actually do about it. So while we talk about economics on the national level here on Retirement on the Horizon, we always boil that down to what does that mean for you and your household. How can you profit from it? How can you defend against it? Whatever is appropriate. Because, listen, if you have a 401k, IRA, 403b, TSP, right, any of these pre-tax, tax procrastination types of plan, you have a partner in those accounts. You've had a partner this whole time, and your partner has never once told you what their share is going to end up being of your retirement. Today, we're going to talk about that, how to buy out the IRS. Four different ways. We're going to work on creating four streams of tax-free income where the check that arrives is the check that you get to keep and spend in your retirement. All right, so this is Retirement on the Horizon, and let's go to work. Let me start with one thing that I think a lot of people do get backwards. When you put money into a traditional 401k, the pre-tax side, or any of the siblings of the 401k, you do not get a tax break. You got a tax deferral. These are two very, very different things. A break is a gift. It's a deduction. A deferral is a loan, something that you will eventually pay. That's why we often call it tax procrastination. And on that loan, you do not get to know what the interest rate is until the day you pay it back. In other words, until the day that you start using that money that you have procrastinated the taxes on. I want you to think about that for a second. You signed a contract where the other party sets the price, and they'll get to set it later after they've seen how much money you have, how much they need. It is very, very mutable or changeable. There is no other transaction in life that works this way. You wouldn't buy a car that way. You wouldn't take out a mortgage that way. No one does that. But somewhere now north of $40 trillion of American retirement money is sitting in exactly that kind of arrangement right now. Hear that? $40 trillion of debt. $40 trillion sitting in pre-tax qualified accounts and retirement accounts of all kinds. So let me talk about the guy setting the price. $40 trillion of debt, $2.8 trillion added in just the last 12 months. That's the Joint Economic Committee's number, not mine. $7.9 billion a day. But the debt isn't even really the scary part here, guys. The scary part is what it costs to carry the debt. What's the average interest rate that the Treasury pays? It's now running around 3.5%. 5 years ago, it was 1.5%. In other words, the interest rate on the debt, the cost to service it. So we've roughly doubled the price on a pile that's gotten dramatically bigger. So it's not just the debt is getting bigger. It's the cost to manage it is increasing exponentially. The Congressional Budget Office, the CBO, projects that just paying the interest, not any principal on it, right, just interest, will eat about 14% of everything the federal government spends this year and close to 15% of the revenue that the government collects by 2028. That's 15% gone off the top. Or, in other words, one out of every $7 is gone before it has a chance to do any good for anybody. Now, I do want you to know here, this is not a political show, and I want to be careful here because I'm not going to make this a political show. I don't know which party is going to be in charge. Neither do you. I don't know what they'll do. Neither do you. Neither does anybody who is, you know, trying to sell you a prediction. Here's what I do know. There are exactly three ways out of that number, out of this hole that the nation's fiscal situation finds itself within. You can grow your way out, you can cut your way out, or you can tax your way out. Historically, when the arithmetic gets really hard, the answer has never been just one of those three. And I know one more thing. Today's tax rates are historically low. Not kind of low. Historically low. The top tax bracket in the 40s was 94%. The top marginal tax bracket. The top bracket in the 50s was 91%. It was 70% through much of the 70s and even the early 80s. Where we sit now is kind of taxes are on the, the discount rack, at the department store. So here's the question I'd really want you to ponder. It's not, will taxes go up? The question is, if you knew rates were on sale and you were holding an unpaid bill, would you want to settle it sooner than later? Well, obviously, I'm building up to something here where we're going to help you and show you how to create four streams of tax-free income where you legally divorce the IRS and have a tax-free bill of health from that time forward. If you would like to see what that looks like for you in your specific situation, we always do examples here on the show, right? Rubber meets the road, real math and all that kind of stuff to show you examples of how you might and things that you might think about and consider in your own life. We want this show to be an educational platform. 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And right there, you can see our calendar, set up your own visit at your own convenience, read more about the Retirement Passport analysis and the firm as well. Now, I did just say that your partner in qualified accounts like IRAs and 401ks gets to set its price later of how much they own of that account. And let me show you the second reason that this really matters, and this one's really got a time stamp on it. June here just passed, the Social Security and Medicare trustees released their annual report. This is an actuarial report card, and it is published every year, and it does take a special kind of nerd to read it. We are those special kinds of nerds. This year's number, the Retirement Trust Fund, the old age and survivors insurance, as it's called, is projected to be depleted, hear me, by the fourth quarter of 2032. Guys, that's 6 years from now. I remember when that was being said back in 2015, that 2033, 2034 was going to be the end. Now it's the fourth quarter of 2032. And back then it was still 15, 16, 17 years away. 6 years. Well, what does depletion actually mean? And I want to be responsible about what that word does mean, because there is kind of a lot of junk on the internet about this. Depletion does not mean Social Security stops. It doesn't mean the checks stop. Payroll taxes keep coming in every payday, and those payroll taxes keep helping to pay benefits. What it means is that incoming payroll tax revenue only covers about 78% of the benefits that are currently scheduled. So absent any action from Congress, there's an automatic haircut that will happen of roughly 22%. So the CBO ran the same math and got the same date independently. So, but while the date is the same, they came back with a steeper cut from their own math. About 28% of benefits would be cut. On an average retired worker benefit, we're talking roughly about $500 a month. $500 cut for the rest of your life per month. Now here's a twist, and I find this genuinely remarkable, and I want you to hear it carefully here. That 2032 date did move a full year closer in this year's report. It was indeed 2033 last year. Why did it move? Well, partly because demographics. Yes, there are fewer workers coming in behind the boomers who were retiring at 11,000, a clip of 11,000 per day. A significant piece of this, however, though, is the tax legislation that was passed in 2025 that lowered the tax bill for Social Security recipients, the One Big Beautiful Bill Act. Now, I know that sounds wonderful, except that the taxes collected on Social Security benefits are revenue that flows back into the trust fund. So the tax relief seniors received is in part being paid for out of the trust fund that pays their benefits. I'm not at all giving you an argument here about whether or not it was a good policy, good tax cut, good anything like that. I'm pointing at the mechanism, because the mechanism, just the math here, right, tells you something important. When Washington needs money, retirement income is where they look. Let me say it again. When Washington needs money, retirement income is where they look. How much are we in debt? $40 trillion. What is the balance of all retirement accounts combined in America? Roughly $40 trillion. It's a big, visible, easily measured pool. And it has been the answer before, and it will be the answer again. I want you to put those two halves together. Half one, benefits might be reduced. Half two, and in fact, likely will be. Half two, taxation of those benefits or other retirement accounts are levers that they are already shown they are very willing to pull in both directions whenever they need to. And when you have a large tax deferred or tax procrastinated balance, all those taxes have been pent up and delayed and delayed and delayed for decades in your IRAs and 401ks, you are exposed to both halves of that so-called solution for the government at the same time. Lower benefit coming in, higher taxes on what's left. And every dollar you pull out of that IRA, rather, or a qualified account of any kind, will drag and can and likely will drag more of your Social Security income into taxable territory right alongside with it. Are you picking up what I'm putting down here? Because I'm going to be absolutely brutally honest with you right now. Your opinion doesn't matter. It doesn't. My opinion, our opinion at Net Worth Partners doesn't matter either. What matters is math, and that is what we are delivering to you today. We're showing you the problem. Yes, there are going to be solutions. Hold on. But I need you to see clearly there is a very large math problem, and there is a logical conundrum. What is the logical conundrum? Oh, I'll be in a lower tax bracket when I retire. Are you kidding me? Come on, guys. Think. You have procrastinated taxes for decades. I know we use nice words like tax deferral, and I know the myth was, hey, I'll be in a lower tax situation when I retire. That is only true for those who have meager means and have not been disciplined or not had the opportunity. There are real life things that happen. I understand that. But for those that have done well, for those that have built up a nice nest egg size, do you think since 1978 when the 401k was first conceived of and in 1979 when it was first adopted, do you think in the 45, 46 years since then there have been some academic studies, peer-reviewed, all that great stuff, right, of whether or not it holds true that you'll be in a lower tax situation when you retire? Of course there are. And resoundingly, they show that for those who have done well, who have accumulated large balances, invested well, saved well, been disciplined, that is simply not the case. I started to say earlier that math is the thing that matters, not opinions. We let the math dictate in everything that we do. The retirement passport that we produce at the firm is a holistic outlook of your current path, and then a revised, more holistic path, and you get to compare them side by side to see the tax savings, to see the net income differential in projections, to see the risk taken off the table, to see the balance left to heirs, if that's a goal. The retirement, estate, taxes, income, and risk planning, that's that acronym RETIRE, right? R-E-T-I-R-E, retirement, estate, taxes, income planning, risk mitigation, and the final E is enjoyment, because when all of those things are handled, which the retirement blueprint is designed to do, then enjoyment really does tend to happen at much greater levels in retirement. And the scary things we're kind of talking about, even though I'm not trying to be scary, matter much less. They are handled much easier. Your plan is more flexible. So I encourage you to be one of the first 9 today. Set up a free visit. Let's get your retirement passport started and done. The phone number to do that is 216-480-7907, or you can always set up your own visit at our website for the radio show here, which is retirementhorizonradio.com, retirementhorizonradio.com. You can also read more about the firm, about Mike Madanza and his entire team, or just 216-480-7907. I need to kind of open the wound just a little bit more, and that is with Irma and the widow's penalty. This is the candidate for the most expensive thing in retirement that very, very few people have heard of. I know more and more people are hearing about Irma. We have been sounding that warning bell for years. It's an ugly name, right? And we often refer to Aunt Irma coming to visit with you. It's I-R-M-A-A. It stands for Income-Related Monthly Adjustment Amount. This relates to your Medicare premiums and a surcharge called IRMA on the Medicare premiums. It's the most bureaucratic way imaginable to say extra taxes because you have too much money or income. Here's how it works. Standard Medicare Part B this year is about $203 a month, right? Just shy of that. That's the sticker price, but it went up almost 10% from last year, by the way. 9.7% increase year over year. But if your income crosses certain lines, you don't get to pay the sticker price. You get to pay much more. For 2026, that first line of income is $109,000. Now, this is Maggie, okay? Modified adjusted gross income, another aunt or relative you may not like very much. So we got Aunt Irma and Aunt Maggie working together here. $109,000 if you're single, $218,000 if you're married filing jointly. Now, a lot of people today, especially earlier in your retirement, may not hit that unless you're doing Roth conversions and things. And if it's tactical and planned, that might be okay. But if you cross those thresholds, your Part B premiums can jump from about $203 a month per person all the way up to $689.90 a month. That's the top tier per person, plus another surcharge of $91 a month per person on your Part D premiums above the base. And beyond all that, I want you to really consider this. Where do Medicare premiums come out of, including the IRMA surcharges, which, again, surcharge is just a fancy word for tax. Where do those things come out of for most people? Your Social Security check, before it even hits your bank account. And especially when RMDs start kicking in, guys, more and more of Americans are caught up in that Irma snare. So while Aunt Irma may not be knocking at your door today, she might be soon in the future. And with that, you need to know whether or not she is on her way to you, how you can deter her, how you can make her stay as short and painless as possible. And that is part of the retirement passport, this IRMA stress test. So again, guys, I encourage you, get this done. It's complimentary if you're one of the first 9 today. If IRMA is coming to visit you, your Medicare premiums can spike. It's something, it's a cliff that happens. It's not just gently into the next bracket, or it's $1 over. $1 increases your monthly premium by about $90 a month per person, just $1 over. That's an insane tax rate on that $1 over. It is avoidable. It is unnecessary. For so many people, it is optional. But you have to do the right kind of planning. 216-480-7907. Remember I said it's a cliff, right? It's not a ramp when you fall off into the next, into Irma. It's not like income tax brackets where the higher rate only applies to the dollars above the line. No, that's not how it works with Irma. $1 is $2,300 for a married couple. That's the first bracket. That's insane. Number two, reason that Irma is genuinely vicious. Your 2026 premium isn't based on your 2026 income. It's based on your income from 2024. So Irma always has a two-year lag. They have a two-year look back, in other words. So the bill that shows up for you is based on what happened 2 years ago, long after you could have done anything about it. So there is very, very little, if anything, that you can do when Irma does show up, because your chance to do that ended 2 years ago. Number three, and I think this is the one that stings a lot, it is tied to your RMDs or any distributions from qualified accounts, whether it's just a withdrawal or RMD or whatever. It's still a distribution. RMDs start at 73. They are not optional. If you have a, you know, a traditional IRA or a qualified account, they are a percentage of the account balance, and that percentage climbs every single year as you get older. So the government's requiring you to generate income, add to your modified adjusted gross income, and then charging you a Medicare premium for having to do that. That's really a double-edged sword. You're forced to take the income, then you're penalized for taking it. Huh. And I want you to notice, here's a timing problem. Notice when all of this peaks, your RMD percentage is the highest in your early 80s and 90s. The medical costs that you might be incurring are the highest that you're ever going to have in your 80s and 90s. Long-term care often enters the picture there, late 70s, early 80s, things like that, certainly into the 90s. So the years when you need the money most, when you need your Social Security the most, the years when the tax and surcharge machinery is grinding the hardest, they are parallel. It's not bad luck. It's deliberately built that way. That's how the system is built. And that brings me to the widow's penalty. This is the hardest part of the show here as we prepare for the second half, where we are going to get into solutions. One of you, you know, married couple, one of you is going to go first. And I'm sorry to tell you that, but that is the arithmetic of marriage. It is, I don't have a number for you, but it's well above 90% that one will go first. Hear me on this. I was at a conference last week and they were talking about longevity risk and how it is perhaps the greatest risk, and it exacerbates all the other risks that you could have in retirement. 80% of men die married. All right? 80% of men die married. 80% of women die single. And here's what happens to the survivor. I'm going to talk about it slowly because most couples have never seen it laid out. Right? They've never seen it. The income goes down. You had two Social Security checks. Now you have one, the larger of the two. The smaller one does stop, and that's usually around a third, sometimes 50% of a cut in income. The IRA balance, however, that you inherit, or the qualified account balance, does not go down. It's still there, still growing, still generating RMDs on the same schedule. But the tax brackets get cut in half. The year after the death of one spouse, the surviving spouse now files single. Single tax brackets are punishing, and the standard deduction usually gets cut in about half as well. So I have a reduction of 30 to 50% in income on my Social Security. The RMDs keep plowing in at the same or higher levels, but now my tax brackets have been cut in half, and my standard deduction has been cut in half. Oh, and by the way, the Irma threshold gets cut in half as well. So let me say it plainly, less income coming in, the same money forced out of the IRA or qualified account at half the brackets and half the Irma thresholds. All of a sudden, taxes, income taxes spike and Irma surcharges spike. The grieving tax gets a massive tax increase most of the time. That is the widow's penalty, or the widow's cliff, as it's sometimes called. It is real. It is visceral. It is also foreseeable. And there's a lot you can do about it. That's what we're going to do in the second half of the show. We're going to show solutions, how you can escape this cliff, the widow's cliff, the widow's penalty, and all the other looming tax increases, the benefit cuts in Social Security, all of these scary-ish things we've talked about today. They all have solutions. The Retirement Blueprint is specifically designed to help aid in those solutions. It models these and other problems that we haven't gotten to, things that you might face in retirement and likely will. Ladies and gentlemen, we have retired hundreds and hundreds of times by virtue of our clients, of course. You have only retired once or maybe not yet retired. Let us pour out the wisdom that comes with retiring hundreds of times. It starts with the Retirement Passport, and it is complimentary if you are one of the first nine today. 216-480-7907. That is 216-480-7907.
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0: All right, everybody, welcome back. This is part two here on Retirement on the Horizon. The firm is Net Worth Partners. We thank you for being with us today. We're continuing here a little bit with our discussion on how the future is here today, how the debt ramifications of passing $40 trillion may affect you and likely very much will in your taxes and your retirement outlook. Now, we do tend to focus a lot on the future and the immediate pressing needs of taxes upon your retirement accounts. Why do we do that so much? Firstly, taxes are the largest fee or headwind that you will likely deal with in retirement. When you take it all together, it is absolutely, for those who have done well, been disciplined, grown their nest eggs, the largest fee or friction you will face. Ironically, it is also one of the easiest things to do something about. Secondly, we have found nothing so powerful in creating more wealth, more income, more certainty, more multi-generational wealth, if you are after that, than having tax-free streams of income in retirement. For example, there is nothing that competes or defeats inflation like having tax-free wealth, of seeing 20 or 30 or 40% increase in your net spendable income in retirement because of tax-free streams of income. There is nothing that lessens your market risk as much, because instead of making needing to make 7, 8, or 9% a year, maybe now you only need to make 5% because it's a tax-free 5. And on and on and on. So yeah, we do talk about market risk, liquidity risk, inflation risk, all of these things that need to be managed. We talk about the estate, proper wills and trusts, when each might be appropriate. But nothing is as powerful or as limiting and crushing to a plan as your tax strategy, because it is the largest fee or friction you will face. It is telling that all assets are categorized by what? By how tax treats them. That's very poignant. That's interesting. You can have bank accounts, CDs, brokerage accounts. All those things are classified as taxable instruments. Then you have 401ks, IRAs, annuities, 457, TSP, and the like, etc. All of those are classified as tax deferred. And then you have Roth, cash value life insurance, HSAs to a large degree, all classified as tax-free or tax-advantaged. So if you needed any other evidence, the taxes rule the landscape here. I can't think of anything better than to say that all financial vehicles are actually categorized by that alone, by how tax treats them. So yes, a big part of the retirement passport, which we're doing today complimentary if you're one of the first nine today to set up a visit with us at the firm, does spend a lot of time on how to create multiple streams of tax-free income. Yeah, never had anyone be offended by that. We take, however, into account the full acronym of that word RETIRE. R for retirement, E for estate, T for taxes, I for income planning, R for risk management, and the final E is enjoyment. We do find that when a comprehensive retirement plan successfully addresses each of those areas, the enjoyment in life, the golden years, do retain their shine. And we have retired hundreds and hundreds of times by virtue of our clients. In other words, the things we talk about, the things that we show you in your personalized retirement passport are not just academic. They're not something we studied in a class or heard somewhere or read in some column. They are real world experiences that have given us wisdom in what does tend to work and what tends not to work. And I think you'll be surprised by both. The phone number, if you would like to set up your own visit and get your personalized retirement passport done, is 216-480-7907. 216-480-7907. 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Now, part of that retirement report is often something we do call the tax scorecard, and I want to run through this with you, including showing you how the total lifetime wealth could be increased by 50%. So this is not just about, yeah, saving taxes in retirement. That's actually not the bottom line, is it? The bottom line is what produces the most net wealth for you and or your heirs, if that is part of your goal. So for you and or your heirs, right? Your legacy. Okay, well, let's look at this a little bit. Here I've got John and Mary, predictably not their names, but this is a very, very common scenario that we see just about every week at the firm. John is 65. He has about $950,000 in a pre-tax account, 401k, IRA, something like that. You with me? His plan, because he's recently retired, he doesn't really need the account. So he's just going to have the RMDs come out to him starting at age 75. That's when they would be due in his case. And we'll plan to reinvest those RMDs back into, you know, the market brokerage account or something like that. And we'll have him plan through age 88. In other words, we're going to assume he dies at age 88, being 65 now. His Social Security is $48,000 at age 70. And Mary, his wife, has $400,000. In pre-tax balances. She's a couple years younger, 63 right now, and we're going to plan for her to live through her age 95. All right, and so she'll have $24,000 of Social Security at her age 68. We're going to plan to do a comparison. What if they did nothing? What if they just kept John's 950, Mary's 400,000 pre-tax the entire time? What if they just took the RMDs, and assuming they didn't need them, reinvested them? We're going to grow the accounts at 7% a year, fairly modest, right? Middle of the road. We'll assume Social Security goes up by 2%, yada, yada. We'll include Irma. The IRMA surcharge or Medicare premium surcharge and tax into the mix. And let's look at how it would be if we stayed pre-tax versus if we did a conversion over, say, a five-year period. Let's compare both. First, from a tax lens, total lifetime tax burden, and also then to the total lifetime wealth. All right, so let's do that. If we stayed pre-tax, I'm going to go line item by line item here, guys. All right, so this is what's called the tax scorecard. It is indeed part of your personalized retirement passport, which is complimentary if you're one of the first nine today, which is, again, 216-480-7907. So going with that, what would the taxes be on the RMDs alone, the required minimum distributions from John and Mary's qualified accounts? What would it be? The taxes on the RMDs alone clock in around $956,000. And knowing that they don't need the RMDs, which a lot of people don't. Some people do. They take them, they spend them. That's great. But a lot of people don't want them, so they simply reinvest them. Okay? What would the taxes be on the new capital being reinvested? $629,000 over their entire retirement. Now, when the heirs inherit this account, they indeed will have what? Taxes to pay on that amount. On the IRA, whether they do it all at once, spread it out over 10 years, delay it for 7 or 8 years, like we see a lot of people do, they will have some kind of income tax. So this is the heir's income tax on the qualified accounts, and the answer there is somewhere around $521,000. Another five, so we're RMD taxes, $950,000. Reinvestment taxes, $629,000. Heir's income taxes, $521,000. All from these two qualified accounts that today total $1.35 million is all. Not that that's a small number, but the taxes are already passing that. Their lifetime taxes on it have already surpassed the current balance. Now, of course, yes, we're assuming the accounts grow. That's true. What about Social Security taxes? Here we go into the collateral damage analysis that gets a little bit frustrating. Remember that Social Security on its own is tax-free. Said differently, in the absence of other income, Social Security is not taxable. Its native state is tax-free. What causes and taints your Social Security to all of a sudden have optional or voluntary taxes? The largest culprit by far are qualified accounts. Yes, there are some other things as well, but by far, the biggest culprit that triggers that optional tax on your Social Security benefits is indeed a qualified account, IRA, 401k, something like that. For John and Mary here, that totals $338,000 over their life. In other words, because of the qualified accounts, they will have $338,000 less Social Security benefit over their retirement than they thought they would. That is so frustrating because it is so avoidable. It is, with proper planning, that simply need not be the case. But we're going to go one step further and look at the IRMA surcharges. Again, these are optional. They are voluntary. The Treasury will let you pay them, but you do not have to with the right planning. In John and Mary's case, if they stayed pre-tax, just taking the RMDs, reinvesting them as they came, the IRMA surcharges alone are $367,000. All right, let's review. And I'm going to ask you this. Where do IRMA surcharges are just extra Medicare premiums. All right, it's a surcharge above the Medicare base premium when you have too much money, according to the government. And so it is a success tax. The better you've done, the more you're punished. Let me ask you, where do Medicare premiums come out of? Where are they deducted, including these IRMA surcharges? From your Social Security benefits before they even hit your bank account. This is another subtraction of cash flow. $367,000 in this is no kidding, guys. $367,000 in IRMA surcharges that come out before from your Social Security before it even lands to you. In other words, your Social Security here again, if this were your case, would your cash flow that you are depending on is lessened over your lifetime by another $367,000 on top of the $338,000 in Social Security taxes you would owe as well. Now, I know this is over the lifetime, but that's a lot of money right there. That's over $800,000, no, excuse me, over $700,000 of reduced Social Security benefit from taxation and IRMA surcharges. What is the culprit? The qualified account. It triggers it. It is the guilty party. And I know no one talks about that. See, this is the other side of the pre-tax equation. We love putting away money pre-tax. We love deferring or procrastinating the tax bill. I know. We love that. We've been, you know, we've drank that Kool-Aid, as it were. But does anyone ever show you the other side of that pre-tax equation in quantifiable math? Usually not. They just, oh, you don't worry about it. We'll figure it out then. The time to figure it out is now. So we encourage you, give us a ring, set up a free visit, 216-480-7907. This is what the tax scorecard is built and designed to do. So in review, if John and Mary did nothing, stayed pre-tax, took the RMDs, etc., reinvested them and all that, like we're talking about, $956,000 in taxes on the RMDs alone, $629,000 on the reinvested RMDs, $520,000 taxes to the heirs when they inherit the qualified accounts. Social Security taxes, $338,000. IRMA surcharges, $367,000. Total lifetime retirement tax burden, $2.8 million. Now, no one's excited to hear that news, but you know what John and Mary said? Thank you, because no one has ever shown us anything like that before. We will. 216-480-7907. But here's an admission for you. That $2.8 million in estimated tax, it assumes taxes never went up, which is a, it's an irresponsible assumption. It is. It's a laughable assumption. And it is something that in your tax scorecard, we will model at least a modest tax increase. But for, over the air here, let's just let it be as it is. $2.8 million. All right, well, what if they did convert? Let's consider that now. We've got one side of the picture. Let's look at the other. What if they went into and engaged upon a tactical and strategic conversion plan over the next 5 years? If we have converted completely, say, to a Roth over the next 5 years for John and Mary, both of their independent accounts, do RMDs happen when you have a Roth IRA? No, they don't. And even if they did, they would be tax-free. So all of a sudden, $956,000 of RMD taxes goes to zero if we've converted. Now, if we have no RMDs to take out and reinvest into a tax-hostile environment, like brokerage accounts, CDs, money market account, whatever, then we have zero on the reinvestment taxes as well in the conversion path. So $629,000 tax bill goes to zero. Do heirs, when they inherit a Roth IRA, have to pay income taxes on that money? No, they don't. Unlike qualified accounts where they do. So the inheritance taxes were $521,000. Now they are zero. Social Security, remember, was $338,000. The vast majority of that created and caused by the qualified account itself. 401ks and IRAs and all their siblings. If we have converted over the next 5 years, hypothetically, what are our lifetime Social Security taxes now? $8,900. From $338,000 down to $8,900. And that's just a first pass. With some additional work, could we perhaps massage that out? Probably. But even if we couldn't, it is roughly $330,000 less taxes on your Social Security, which is the same thing as saying a $330,000 improvement in your lifetime Social Security benefits. Real cash flow for your retirement. IRMA surcharges, that ugly, just nasty thing that is catching more and more retirees. The older they get, the better they've done in life. It was 367,000. Now with the conversion plan in place, it drops to $36,000 over the span of their entire retirement. So again, $330,000 better. Remember that IRMA surcharges, just like Medicare premiums, are deducted from your Social Security benefits before they even hit your bank account. So this translates to the $330,000 reduction, again, translates to a cash flow improvement to John and Mary of $330,000. That, with the reduction in Social Security taxes, is a massive boon. Massive. We're talking nearly $700,000 of increased retirement income by doing proper planning and seeing the forest for the trees. All right, and again, maybe with some additional planning, we can get it even lower. But even if we couldn't, a roughly 90% reduction, we're not going to apologize for. Where do we have some taxes in this hypothetical five-year conversion path? Well, the conversions themselves, right? So if we did convert over the next 5 years or so, we might have about $343,000 of taxes due on the conversion. And that's fine. You can either pay for that out of outside funds or withhold it directly from the conversions themselves. Altogether, though, altogether, throughout the entire retirement, taxes here have dropped to a total of $338,000 over their entire retirement versus $2.8 million if they stayed pre-tax and did not convert. Ladies and gentlemen, that is a potential tax savings of $2.4 million over their retirement experience, which is like having an additional $73,000 to $74,000 per year. That's what that equates to. Overall, that's a potential tax reduction of 86%. Now, let me ask you something. What if it were only half that good? What if the tax savings were only 2.4 instead of 2.4, excuse me, only 1.2 million? What if we're only half this good? I've never met anyone who says, oh, only 1.2 million in total, you know, retirement tax savings? Nah, forget it. No, you don't say that. That's idiotic. Even at half this good, it is a massive boon to John and Mary in their situation. What about your situation? Let's find out. Let's get your personalized tax scorecard done. It is part of your retirement passport, and it is complimentary if you're one of the first nine today to set up a visit. You can do that easily at retirementhorizonradio.com. Retirementhorizonradio.com. Or just giving us a call, 216-480-7907. What about the widow's cliff or the widow's penalty? Remember, we were talking a lot about that in the first half, and how usually, even though income might go down a little bit when one spouse passes away, the taxes often do not. It is much more common that they do not go down, but in fact increase overall. Let's discuss that here for John and Mary. We assumed that John dies at his age, 88, and that Mary, being 2 years younger, lives to her age, 95. This means that she, for 9 years, will file single as a widow. So beginning in the year 2050, John has passed away. Mary now files single. What happens to her tax deductions? Let's review this. Her standard deduction, assuming she's taking the standard deduction, gets cut roughly in half. At the same time, her Social Security benefits, which through cost of living adjustments have grown to about $113,000, get reduced to $77,000 and change when she is now a widow. So a loss of income of a significant amount, more than 30% loss. Yet, 85% of her Social Security benefits remain taxable. And IRMA, the IRMA surcharges, the year that John died, between both of them, both of their Medicare premiums plus the surcharges on them, were $22,000. The very next year, when Mary is now filing single, her Irma surcharges alone are $25,000. That's very powerful. So in the end, during just this 9-year period of being a widow, if they did not convert, they would have a tax bill of roughly $1.4 million, $1,473,000 and change over just that 9-year window alone. In fact, remember what the total tax bill was if they don't convert, $2.8 million. Of that $2.8 million, $1.4 million, almost $1.5 million, is from that 9-year period of being a widow alone. That is so telling. That is so illustrative of how damaging it is to go from filing joint to filing single. It is an incredible kick while you're down and salt in the wound. However, by contrast, if they did convert over that 9-year period of Mary being a widow and filing single, if they did convert, what is her entire tax burden? $3,400. That's it. Over that entire 9-year period, $3,400. That is a difference of $1,470,000. The decision to create tax-free wealth is not just about you and your lifetime. It is also about your surviving spouse and their welfare. What kind of difference do you think this makes to those who are surviving spouses, to those who are widowed during a very hard and grieving time? It is an unbelievable improvement and one less thing that they have to worry about. 216-480-7907. If your advisors are not talking to you about this, if they are not having these discussions about Irma, Social Security taxation, creating multiple streams of tax-free income in your retirement, we suggest it's time for a second opinion. We might even suggest it's because they are not true comprehensive retirement planners. Most people out there are simply pie chart guys. They worry about the asset allocation and that's it, nothing beyond that. They just say, oh, you'll be fine and everything else. As we might pejoratively a little bit, but that's a pie chart guy, right? That's all they do in life. Doesn't matter how talented they are, you need a comprehensive retirement planner. 216-480-7907. Now, what about the total lifetime wealth generated? We've talked about $2.4 million in tax savings. We've talked about $1.4 million of tax savings during the widowed years alone. But what about the other side? What about the growth of the accounts? What about the total lifetime wealth? That's a very good question. I like it. Let's tackle it. In your plan, you'll see this line by line if you like. But the total lifetime wealth for John and Mary, if they stayed in the pre-tax lane, never converted, right after all the RMDs, the reinvested RMDs, the growth of that account, the remaining balance in the IRA, and all of that taken into account, the total lifetime wealth is right around $8.4 million. Okay, fine. That's at a 7% growth rate. Mary is 63 through her age 95. That's the time horizon. That's a lot of years. Okay, good. $8.4 million total lifetime wealth. What is the total lifetime wealth if they converted, as we have discussed here? $12.6 million, which is almost on the nose. A 50% increase in lifetime wealth overall value. So not only was it $2.4 million in tax savings over the retirement experience, not only did it save Mary $1.4 million during her widowed years of taxes, it also created 50% more wealth, $4.2 million extra over their retirement experience. Guys, these are not small numbers. These are not small differences. They don't happen by default or on accident. They happen because of wise tactical planning and working with people who care about you and know what the heck they are doing. 216-480-7907, 216-480-7907, or retirement.com. HorizonRadio.com. Guys, thanks for being with us today.
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1: Start spreading the news.
0: Yeah, not that chairman. Brian Williams is chairman of the Summit County Republican Party. Each week, he'll bring his four decades of federal, state, and local political experience right here on the Chairman's Hour.

0: Hello and welcome to another episode of the Chairman's Hour. I'm your host, Brian Williams, chairman of the Summit County Republican Party. Always great to have you with us. It will be even greater to have you with us in person on Tuesday, September 29th. Once again, that is our annual finance dinner. It starts at 6 p.m. It runs till about 8:30. It'll be at the Fairlawn Hilton. And our special guest is Ambassador Nick Adams. Mr. Adams is a Trump appointee. He is the director, a special envoy for tourism, exceptionalism, American values. He is a brand creator. You've heard him on this show before. He is a brand creator and promoter of the United States, the American way, fresh off the big success he had helping to coordinate the World Cup games. And I always like to say, Australian born, American citizen for many years. He left the progressive liberalism of Australia to come to the United States, only to find that he has to go around the country and remind people why socialism is a bad, bad idea here in the United States. If you're interested and want to get ticket information, I invite you to go to our website. That's where all the ticket information is, event information. It is at summitcountygop.org. Once again, that is summitcountygop.org is our website, and you can get additional information. Today, I'm very excited to offer what is probably the most timely show we've ever done on the Chairman's Hour, because we're going to be delving in for the next half hour on AI and an opportunity, a possibility, a need for regulation of AI. We have as our guest Andrew Friedman. He is the CEO and co-founder of a group called Fathom. You can see Fathom for yourself on the website at fathom.org. I'm going to spell that for you, FATHOM.org. It is a nonprofit organization. It was created to basically study the issue of AI, the security needs around it, and come up with solutions that can A, work, and B, come into existence sooner rather than later. Andrew, welcome to the show. Thank you for joining us.
1: It's a real pleasure to be here. Thank you for having me.
0: So I've introduced Fathom.org. You are promoting something called Independent Verification Organizations, IVO. Everything needs a label, but the Independent Verification Organization, tell us what that is and how it might relate to providing oversight on AI activities in a state or in the country for that matter.
1: Yeah. So AI is coming at us. The capabilities are growing day by day. What's not growing as fast is figuring out how to use those capabilities safely. And that's been pretty evident in these cases situations we're now hearing about where these models break out of the sandboxes they're in and start hacking places around them. The thing that America needs to innovate most on right now is how to ensure that AI can be used safely. And so the model we've been working on is government's not going to create the mechanisms to figure out how to do this safely. How do we encourage there to be a marketplace of innovators, entrepreneurs, businesses that create what we call independent verification, people who can go in and say, I can assure that if you put this in your lawn mowing robot, it's not going to run over your cat or your dog, or people who can say, I can assure that this frontier model, if it's released into the wild, is not going to create catastrophic harm

0: I can assure that this chatbot, if it's something you're going to let your kids talk to, is not going to start telling your kid to go commit suicide. Any number of harms that we've seen examples of already, that we don't just have to trust the person developing the AI that that it won't create that harm, that there's actually a way to have a third-party tester come in. And on the back end, there's a way to hold those third-party testers accountable, that they are actually independent from those that they are assessing and testing and certifying, and that they're actually good at what they do. When they say it's safe in a certain way, they actually have the track record of making sure it's safe in that way.
1: It's a sort of independent seal of approval that is created and really paid for by the companies themselves, so that the buying public can know they're dealing with a reputable, trustworthy entity in an industry that is so complicated that the typical user can't be expected to really run down that and establish for themselves that seal of approval that we want. I mean, we need, as consumers in an industry, as you mentioned, Andrew, that is changing so quickly, the consumer needs help in, because of the technical expertise, and this provides that, correct?
0: Correct. This is going to be complicated, and we need these certifications, but the certifications themselves also need to be held accountable, so that we know that when it's certified safe for children in certain use cases, that it actually is safe, and that certification is actually worth something. So this is a model that kind of puts all of that together, getting the right expertise into these independent companies that can individually certify, and then holding those certification companies accountable.
1: And these aren't going to be rubber stamp certifications. These are going to be meaningful certifications, because the independent verification organization that is licensed by the government to do these assessments and offer these verifications, they'll have important and serious culpability if they don't take that job seriously and do it right.
0: Yeah, I mean, there's two ways in which they will absolutely be held accountable. One is that they are then part of the liability chain, that if something goes wrong, that they're involved in why did you certify it if there was these foreseeable risks that would come from it. And then second, the government's job, rather than saying, how do you make it safe, is holding these certifiers accountable for the outcomes. You say it's safe for children. Well, what happened with all the what happened with all the models you certified? What are the incident reports? How do you actually track that that the outcomes for people you certify are far better than the outcomes for those that are not certified?
1: Yeah, you've called this a light regulatory touch and a race to the top. Why do you say race to the top? That sounds great. Everybody wants to go to the top. Nobody wants to be a race to the bottom. What do you mean when you say that this type of regulatory oversight is both a light touch and creates an environment where you have a race to the top?
0: So the race to the top, the light touch comes, first of all, that all of this is a voluntary system. There's no part in the chain where it says any product or frontier model or anything needs to be IVO certified. It is entirely because they believe it's important to have the seal of approval, either for liability reasons or for consumer trust reasons. And so it's light touch in the way that there's nothing mandatory in any of this system. It's a race to the top because the state, Ohio, because there's an active bill here, would be in the position of only granting the power to certify to those that can show the best outcomes. And so if you say that you make lawnmowers safer for not running over dogs, but the people you certified ran over more dogs than the person who than a separate certification system, well, you lose your power to certify. And so instead of just saying we have this long process, our process we are sure makes it safe, the state is actually judging these certifiers based on the outcomes they can show of actually making the world a safer place.
1: And you mentioned there is a bill in Ohio, House Bill 628, introduced by State Representative Ty Matthews, and that bill allows this regulatory construct to be created. How is that bill being received in the legislature?
0: It's still early. It's in the first committee, and then of course there's been a quite a long political break and some other AI issues such as power that have kind of come up before it. But our initial meetings have been very positive on it. I think some of the themes that we get when we go and talk is it has the right role for government in it. Instead of the government trying to become experts on AI, they really have to be experts on what outcomes they want to see, which is, I think, a much more comfortable and correct place to have government. And second, it allows for a lot of market demand and market supply to fill the space. And really utilizing those market powers, I think, has been seen as a much smarter way of dealing with this.
1: We're talking to Andrew Friedman, CEO and co-founder of Fathom. You can see their website on fathom.org. You should definitely go there because there are some short videos that really lay this out in a common sense way. If you're like me and you're watching the news, which is nonstop, we need regulation. We need regulations. Like, what kind of regulations and what would that regulation mean? And also, and usually when the government does something, it messes it up and all those sorts of questions. I really recommend you take a look at this website, fathom.org, because it lays out what they're trying to create. And I love the fact that it's voluntary. And I love the fact that the better the protection, the better the reward. The market will reward an independent verification organization's success. The cream always rises to the top and reputations abound. And so if you want to interact with AI in such a way that is well regulated, these IVOs that are operating the best will be that ticket. I have to digress a bit. I used to be in the legislature. I used to chair the Commerce and Labor Committee, and we had a big debate at one point in time about inspecting restaurants and the licenses that governments, local health departments, government agencies with government trained sanitarians go out and make impromptu inspections that react to the that and the other. And I used to explain to people, that is a layer of protection, sure. But that's not as good a protection as you think. First of all, it's a government run, very mandatory, very fee driven, all sorts. And they're regulating to the lowest common denominator. I would rather walk into a restaurant that had on the front window, we are not inspected by the local health department, but we have this organization's seal of approval and have an industry seal of approval where people who know what they're doing can give greater assurances to the quality of the food, the quality of the service, the quality of the cleanliness of the facility, and can rate so many other things in a way that government just, it's a commissar, it's a bureaucracy. And, from the people that brought us the U.S. Post Office, is that who we really want running the regulation, particularly in an industry that's in its infancy? I don't think so. So I love this model where the marketplace would create the standards and the regulatory oversight that they would come up with would be probably, my guess, so much more creative and so much more meaningful than government. I was watching today on one of the news stations. They were talking about Congress with 435 congressmen, 100 senators. You're going to trust those people to really go in and create an oversight structure that, first of all, they have to understand computers. They have to understand technology. They have to understand what AI is. And then, of course, it's always changing month to month to month at a breakneck speed. In what universe can we realistically expect that environment to come up with a fast and functioning oversight that will protect the American public without killing the industry? I find it unrealistic expectation. But your proposal doesn't preclude them from trying. You could do both. It's not either or.
0: There can certainly be a minimum set of standards that the government comes up with. And some of those might make sense over time, especially if AI starts to plateau and we start to understand more about how it works. There's things we could learn to expect, like, I do think it's smart to say that, like, you can never, as an AI, produce child sexual adult material. Like, that should just be absolutely banned. And anywhere the government finds that, then you are you lose your ability to be a company. And I would absolutely understand a law like that. Mm-hmm. But the ability to then say something like, how are you going to make sure that your AI agents don't swarm and collude on a trade in a private marketplace and, like, you know, ruin a whole market via price collusion? That's going to be really hard for the government to be able to say, like, we can go in and do the work on the tech and have the technical expertise to be able to understand what these AI bots are going to do on the internet in those places. It really is going to take innovation from a private sector bodies to be able to say, like, we have the expertise to understand how to prevent those sorts of things. And if you don't want to be held liable or you otherwise need a seal of trust before deploying these AI agents across any number of issues, you're going to need to come to us. And so I agree with you. I think that it's the only real way we will get the sort of expertise and the sort of flexibility to meet this moment where it is as fast as it's progressing.
1: So two questions. China and keeping the competition out. That's what has inundated the news in the last 72 hours. Let me get your take on IVOs as a way to regulate AI. How does that stand up, or how is that held up against the concern or fear that if we regulate AI, we're just creating a path to China's superiority and dominance on an emerging technology, which would give them a competitive advantage in places unknown throughout the world?
0: Yeah, I think I would turn that on its head a little bit. What's become clear over the last couple of months, as it's also become clear how powerful these systems are going to get, is figuring out how to use it in the economy safely will end up being a bottleneck for how quickly we can adopt AI. Both the AI companies themselves, and you're seeing it, they are going to have to slow down if they can't figure out how to do it safely, because they don't want the sort of lawsuits that would come from that and the swing of the pendulum that would come of where everybody would essentially try to ban AI if some of this stuff happened. And consumers need it as well. There's a big distrust right now of any AI. So there is just a simple fact, and the fact probably exists in a lot of China, that there's going to have to be breakthroughs in how this can be done safely in order for us to go as fast as we can possibly go on it. And so I would actually say, if we don't have a coordinated push to figure out how to have breakthroughs in the safety technology of this world, we will lose to China. And the way to have those breakthroughs is to create a marketplace where those sort of safety breakthroughs would be encouraged or would be incentivized to essentially race to the top. So I actually think having a vibrant ecosystem of IVOs that are all trying to figure out the latest way to ensure this sort of safety is actually a competitive advantage that we could gain over China if we can figure out how to use American entrepreneurialism to run as fast as we can at this problem.
1: Thank you for that. Let me ask you the second one I hear so much of, and that is those who are calling the loudest for regulation, not necessarily IVO-type regulation, but regulation at the company or at the government level, rather at the government level, are barking because they're already leading the industry and they want to use this as a tool of the way to write the regulations and keep their competitors out. Any truth to that? Any fear of that being becoming the case if we don't go the IVO route and just go on the government regulatory route?
0: Yeah, I think that regulatory capture is a very real mechanism that's used in a lot of industries and absolutely should be part of the conversation. I would argue, I think, as you've already kind of put out, like, IVOs are pretty specially created to not be one size fits all, that there can be an IVO that a small business feels like they need to use in order to signal to customers that they're safe in one context. And the sort of verification of safety that a frontier lab would have to use is probably far more in depth and far more costly. And it doesn't have to be, say, a state-run Department of AI that's going to run everybody through the same checklist and essentially you know, snuff out the little guys while only the big guys can go through that process. So I do think that there's a lot built into the IBO system that's like particularly geared towards allowing the little guys to have far fewer barriers that they have to jump. And, you know, in the case of the state legislation, they're all voluntary as well. So
1: right.
0: Only where a small business or a growing AI business believes that they need that sort of certification to signal to their consumers, would they go and get it?
1: Yeah, you see, if you're a homeowner and you're buying a professional service for around your house, you look at the certifications and the accreditations of the person you're hiring, the company you're hiring, and they'll put them out there, all the certifications that they have. And that gives you comfort. I look at it a little bit like the accreditation process for higher education, for colleges. There are thousands of colleges of all sorts of costs, expenses, competitiveness to get in. There are multiple accreditation agencies, which in the sense are independent verification organizations for colleges, and they accredit the university. Universities can lose their accreditation, meaning they're not providing an education that meets a certain level of criteria. And so the minute they lose that accreditation, people stop going because they're not offering a service that the world respects, can respect or trust, has value. And these IVOs are an opportunity, a voluntary opportunity to get accreditation. I would think most AI companies would swarm immediately to this, even if they are also pursuing government regulations or participating in that conversation of a heavy government regulation. I would think that even in that space, they would want a world where independent verification organizations are allowed to act. Let me ask you, Andrew, where else is this being done anywhere else in the United States? We have a bill here in Ohio that's being debated and discussed and considered for implementation. You talk on your website about the need to create the legislation. Where else in the United States, if anywhere, are they doing this in this industry?
0: So a couple of states have passed laws on it. Connecticut has a pilot program for it, and Virginia passed a study bill to really go into this. And then most recently, California actually signed a bill to create a complete marketplace of IVOs. There's also a bipartisan federal bill on it that deals much more with catastrophic risk and the large models rather than everybody, but just the really very large models and how they're dealing with catastrophic risk and how we can have IVOs come in and help deal with those problems. That's a bipartisan bill. And so those are the places where they're either passed into law or being considered at the moment.
1: Is it conceivable that the consortium of the AI providers could create something like this on their own and say, hey, we're going to create five IVO organizations that are voluntary for companies to use? They're going to have these standards, and we're going to submit our company to one, two, three, or all five of them for that accreditation. Can this come into existence without government action?
0: There are already dozens of what we call assurance tech people working in this, not necessarily to certify, but all figuring out different ways of doing deep dives. Some of them are maybe creating certification processes right now. It is something that could exist without government, but there does become this very real question of who's verifying the verifiers. How do we know that you're not rubber stamping and simply doing, you know, you charge a big number because you always give the stamp. You have the best public education campaign that you can go around telling people that this is the best seal of approval out there you can get. Meanwhile, you know, the outcomes are not any better, or even in some cases, maybe worse than if you didn't get certification. And it becomes really a way of safety washing these companies. I think there'd be like a lot of harm there. First of all, we'd no longer be able to trust the certification systems. Mm-hmm. And second, this potentially very powerful way of driving this market would be foreclosed to us.
1: How about this question? Can So let's say Ohio passes a version of House Bill 628 and creates the structure for independent verification organizations to come into existence and be certified by the state. I think you have it being done through the Attorney General's office in this bill. Let's say we get to the end of the rainbow. We pass the bill. It's in effect. Would that stop? Would the bill stop anybody who is not IVO'd, if you will, turning that into a verb, who is not independently verified by one of these certified organizations? Could the state of Ohio then prevent AI companies from operating within Ohio? Do they have that kind of technological and legal reach?
0: No. Everything in the bill is voluntary. So if some version of this bill and somebody says, you know what, I don't like your IVO system at all. I don't want to be verified. Sure, there's a verifier that does, you know, child safety, and sure, I'm a child chatbot, but I still want to be a child chatbot. And I want to go, you know, peddle this chatbot inside of the state of Ohio. They are legally allowed to do so, and there's nothing stopping them. But I do think, you know, parents would have a pretty hard time not choosing one that has been verified to be safe for children.
1: Gotcha. Well, what can the listeners do if they, aside from looking at your website at fathom.org, what would you recommend listeners do to not just stay educated, but advocate for this oversight system, which, by my way of thinking, correct me if I'm wrong, is probably the fastest one to be able to get online and start providing some safety measures. I mean, of all the different types of oversight and regulation you can have, this seems to be the most nimble and the quickest, most adept. Would you agree with that?
0: It is why we've gone so hard for it. This is the idea that's going to meet the moment. This is the only governance structure that could possibly meet the challenge ahead.
1: So what can listeners do if they want to join the advocacy for this approach to oversight?
0: If you do go on fathom.org, there's a way to contact us. We are actively lobbying on behalf of the bill, and we can help connect you to how to get involved and stay involved. You're also all welcome to the, you know, this, our hope is that this receives quite a bit of consideration post-elections, but before the swearing in of the so-called lame duck session. If not, we will certainly be back in the new year to try again. But there's a window of time after the election to get this passed, and we would ask listeners to say, like, this, write your local representative and say, this is one we'd like to see reach the finish line.
1: Well, Andrew, we're going to leave it at that. We talked this half hour to Andrew Friedman, CEO and co-founder of Fathom. It is a nonprofit organization that has a novel and quick and ready-to-use verification oversight system for AI as this emerging industry. You say between now and next year, that seems like a lifetime from now as it relates to AI. But it is out there. Check it out at fathom.org. We will stay engaged in this issue and keep updating you. We'll watch this bill. Ty Matthews is a friend of the show, so we will ask him if he wants to come and advocate for the legislation and educate the legislation to here in Northeast Ohio. But Andrew, thank you for taking the time to be with us here today on the Chairman's Hour.
0: A real pleasure to be here. Thank you for having me.
1: Absolutely. And just one more reminder, our finance dinner is September 29th at 6 p.m. in Fairlawn. Ticket information, event information is all available to you at summitcountygop.org. And while you're there, you can listen to all the past episodes of the Chairman's Hour. There's podcasted there for your convenience. And that's where this show will be podcasted. And if you want to send it to somebody who needs to hear it, you'll be able to copy that link and send it to anybody you think would benefit from hearing this novel concept of oversight. Thank you for being with us, Andrew. And until next week, thank you for joining the Chairman's Hour.
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8: You know those places you walk into and immediately feel like you've escaped for a bit? Hi everyone, Jake Underwood here for Summer Place in Lakewood. Summer Place is right on the Gold Coast with that sweeping Lake Erie view. It really is one of the most unique dining experiences in Cleveland. The atmosphere is relaxed but refined. The food is scratch made and the setting, it really speaks for itself, and this is big. 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
9: I'm Mary Rose. At an Oval Office event, President Trump announced a nationwide plan to lower Medicaid drug prices and help state budgets.
10: President Trump is announcing that all 50 states will join a program to provide most favored nation pricing for some Medicaid drugs.
11: This will save states billions and billions of dollars per year on drugs and allow them to invest those savings in providing better health care and higher quality service for the American people. I mean, this one thing alone should win us the midterms.
10: Lower prices could help state budgets that help fund the programs.
11: Every state will now have the ability to use those extra billions of dollars to invest in other health care improvements or something else.
10: Jennifer King, Washington.
9: Several of the nation's largest left-leaning voter engagement and racial justice organizations are facing steep funding shortfalls and staffing cutbacks. Bob Agnew reports.
12: The shortfalls are setting off alarms among Democratic strategists who are betting on high turnout efforts this fall. Their financial woes are surfacing just as voting is getting underway in a midterm election that will determine control of Congress for the final 2 years of President Trump's term. In response, the Democratic National Committee says it's making what it calls historic investments in organizing what may be an uphill battle to get out the vote. Bob Agnew reporting.
9: Google is revealing that its AI model hacked three different companies. Company officials say it happened in May during a test of its AI software, Gemini. Google stressed that in all three cases, the test was stopped before any information was accessed. Google said it did not learn about the intrusions until July, when an AI-focused cybersecurity company reviewed its work on Gemini to look for incidents similar to the Hugging Face.
13: And get the DVD free at salemnow.com.
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21: 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Thank you so much for joining me. I really appreciate you being here. Really appreciate you sharing the show with your friends and family in any way you can, because we want as many people listening to the messages that we have on this show. Molly has done such a wonderful job of getting such wonderful guests and getting the word out there. We want to continue to do that. So I'm really grateful for you listening. And my guest today is someone I've actually gotten to know virtually, as I have gotten to know so many people, quite frankly, virtually, which is the one thing I do like about social media, because I have a love-hate relationship with it. But my guest today is Cassandra Baber, and she was on my other podcast, and I've actually used her story many, many times in talking to colleges and universities when I talk. The biggest sort of what the pro-abortion side gotcha sort of question or point that is often made is, what about rape? What about rape or incest, right? And I combat that in my talks, and I'm sure all of you listening have had to combat that, and some of you have successfully, and some of you maybe struggle with that one. But Cassandra has a phenomenal story, and I've asked her to come on today to talk about it, to, I think, encourage all of us to take on that objection that we are often given, the issue of rape. So, Cassandra, enough of me. Thank you so much for joining me. I appreciate you coming on.
22: Oh, I appreciate you having me, and I love all of you. So it's never enough.
21: Yes.
22: I'm really excited to be here. It's been a while since I've been public, probably about a year. I came out of hiding just for you, Jerry, and your listeners. Yeah, I appreciate how you set that up. I'll get right into it.
21: Yeah, please do. Yeah, tell us your story.
22: Yeah. I was 18, very innocent young woman, just first month in college, and I ended up in a place that probably you don't want your kids in a big club. I was so naive, and I ended up being lured into an alleyway by a predator who was very clever. And I think it's an important point that I do like to make, that what we sometimes think of as rape is like movie scenarios. This man knew exactly what he was doing. He was 30 years old. I was just barely 18. And he got me in a situation and in a place where I couldn't get out. And the good news is I conceived my son, Dakota, who is now 28. I did not talk about the rape for 18 years. I was, despite what you might hear, I was excited to be a mom. I thought it was a beautiful gift. Mm-hmm. I'm a cradle Catholic. I knew Mary really well. I knew our mother very well. I knew Jesus, and I knew what abortion was. And I knew that abortion would kill my son. And I want to remind you, I didn't talk about the rape.
21: Right. Recall from our last, and I'm sure people are thinking this, okay, this happens. Well, what did you tell your parents and your family? You're barely 18, and they see you at some point and see that you have a bump, right? A baby bump. So how did that go? What did you say? What was everyone's reaction?
22: It was not, it wasn't a great reaction, right? And I've never asked, no one's ever asked me that. It's a good question. So I found out I was pregnant at 6 weeks. I was terrified. I was not terrified of being pregnant. I was terrified of this man. And all I could think about was protecting my son from this man. But I, like I said, I had a very strong devotion or love or understanding of Mary. And I just kind of brought her in deeper into my life. And I trusted that my parents would support me. My father was incredible, just beautiful. beautiful dad, just beautiful who he is. My mom was initially really, really angry, but I didn't say much. I just said, I'm pregnant. This is what's going to happen. I'm having a baby.
1: But what do you guys want to do? They didn't know it was through rape.
22: I didn't say that. They both, 18 years later, after I went public with all of the information, they each said that, and I don't remember this. This is funny. They each said that I told them never to ask me. They both thought that maybe this was not a mutual situation. And I apparently, I was a very sweet girl. And apparently when each of them asked me separately, I told them to never ask me again. And if they did, they would never see me or my son again. So I guess I wasn't ready to talk about it. I was a really bright student. I was a straight A student. You know, I was homecoming queen in high school. And so it was more of a humiliation, I think, more than anything. But I didn't necessarily expect the reactions that I got. I was pretty well ostracized on my campus. I was there right up until like 2 weeks before my son was born. I was in Florida and then I went back to New York.
1: So what was, okay, so you're from New York. That's, yeah. And what was the school in Florida? If you are able to say, you don't have to.
22: I'm okay with saying. It was Rollins College. It's a very wealthy private university.
1: Okay.
22: I was there as a very impoverished young girl okay. with lots of financial aid. It was a very strange place to be pregnant and to be poor. And that's actually a good question because the girls there were aborting their children, right? And they were very confused why I wasn't.
1: I see. So that was the stigmatism you were getting. Not that, gosh, she's pregnant, thinking, you know, with a boyfriend or a one night stand,
22: exactly.
1: That wasn't the judgment. Yeah.
22: In fact, it's funny that you say that because it was one of the stories that I did tell. I could not figure out how to talk about this. I was so innocent. I'm telling you, so very innocent. So it was one of the stories that I made up along the way was that, oh yeah, I just had a one night stand. I didn't even know what that was until someone mentioned it to me. They're like, oh, maybe you had a one night stand. I'm like, okay. So it was a lot of, I was so blessed with my son and with the gifts that God gave me in terms of being very determined and persevering and smart. So I just wanted to be a good mom. And my parents eventually came around, my mom particularly, they came around. They were so supportive. But it was really hard. It wasn't easy. But what was most traumatizing to me are the number of people who told me my son should be dead, not because of rape, because I didn't talk about that, because I was poor, because I had my whole life ahead of me, because I was smart. I was so confused by these conversations. And this is what I was told over. No one ever said to me, well, we'll help you. We'll make sure that you have everything you need for your baby and everything you need for your college. It was kill your baby or your life is over. That's not true. I did not kill my son. My life did not end. I was an award-winning journalist. I've had a lot of success. He's a software engineer who is one of the most brilliant people I know. He's top 3% of earners in the world, which I know is important to the world. So that's why I say that. So it's not true, the information that we are given about what mothers who become pregnant in unexpected or in traumatic ways experience.
1: Yeah. So you really check the box in a sense with all of the arguments like I get from when I do talks and I'm sure everyone listening has gotten this, when they announce they're pro-life or whoever they're talking to, people say, what about rape? They say, what about a poor person, someone who's poor? What about someone who's young and they have their whole life ahead of them? How are women going to succeed, right, in life? How are they going to be expected to be successful having to care for a baby, right? And on and on and on and on. They give all those. And yet, not only did you do all these great things, your son did too. You survived. You recently got a law degree, if I remember correctly, right?
22: No, I was going toward law school and then the Lord said, no, you're going to do psychology. school right now for psychology. That's a whole separate story based on my own healing. I wanted to do that for other women like myself through our Lord. That's a different, you'll have to have me on another time for that. Okay. I think what you, I hear you asking and prepping me for is the, I am the most hated person in the pro-life world and the pro-choice world. Mm-hmm. Everyone's mad at me all the time, and it's okay. And because if you are telling me that you are against abortion, except in rape and incest, that's not true. You're not against abortion. Mm-hmm. You're not against the killing of one innocent human being. In fact, you think it's okay for my son to be dead. You think it's okay for my son to be murdered and for his father to go on and on and on forever and ever, even though he's a criminal. So there's something so disgusting and twisted. And the pro-abortion side has done an amazing job in using emotional manipulation and emotional psychology. I know, because I was in marketing for a long time, I know how to do this. Mm-hmm. In order to make people believe that if we don't have abortion, then women like me who are raped have to have rapist's babies and that their lives are over. It's the opposite. Rape and abortion don't even come together. In fact, the same percentage of women who are raped abort as those who are not raped. Rape has nothing to do with abortion. It's a lie. It makes me sick. And it also keeps predators on the street. Keeps predators continuing to rape women and boys, whomever they're raping, mm-hmm. and then kills innocent human beings. So that's what you're supporting when you support abortion and rape.
1: Yeah. Well, what I do in my talk is I show an ultrasound, two ultrasounds, and they say, which one is a baby conceived in rape? You know, and the answer obviously is you don't know that, right? It's, the result right. is the same as far as what you do. And then I ask the question, well, what should we do with the rapist? Can we give them the death penalty? Well, no, it's not legal anywhere, right? It's not legal anywhere, even for a murderer to get the death penalty in most states. And I'm not for the death penalty, but I'm saying is
22: Me
1: that,
22: either.
1: Right? That's yes. the point. But the one of the people involved in the rape, the horrible rape, and obviously it's a horrible thing. I mean, don't get me wrong. Someone rapes someone in my family, I'm going to want to kill that rapist with my bare hands.
22: Yes.
1: I'm going to want please. To, but I won't.
22: Yeah. Fair.
1: But the baby gets the death penalty.
22: So what I think is important for, I'm going to assume your audience is pro-life and wants children to be saved and wants every child to be saved. And this is when someone brings up rape, they don't really care about abortion or they don't really care about the woman. They care about abortion, excuse me. So automatically you need to understand that this is someone who cares about abortion. They don't care about women. They don't care about children. So facts usually work here. The statistics show very clearly that women who conceive in rape do not abort more than women who don't conceive in rape. We also understand that women who have conceived in rape actually talk about their children as being these saving graces to motivate them through their lives after such horrific evil, that they bring them motivation. That's what my son did to me. I have a really beautiful friend. I have to connect you with her, Alicia, who had three children. She was raped with two of the children. It makes me cry talking about her. She has the most beautiful story. I have other friends and colleagues who have been raped and who have had their children. I have friends and colleagues who have been raped and did not have their children. Friends and colleagues who were raped and did not have their children and aborted their children have had a much more difficult time. Rape is a big deal. It's awful. It's a terribly traumatic experience and it needs to be addressed. However, we don't stop rape by killing the children that are conceived in these horrific crimes. If I had a 2-year-old and my husband raped me in front of the 2-year-old, I wouldn't kill my 2-year-old. Mm-hmm. So whenever we hear this conversation, just know automatically this person does not understand what rape and what abortion is. They care about abortion.
1: Yeah. No, I agree. I mean, that's why I think it's the argument that is often made. Now, what I would always clap back at too is to say, okay, well, let's say that we would you support banning abortion except for rape? They'll say, well, no. Well, then don't give me that reason. I saw a post, I think it was by Lila Rose from Live Action. And I think she said something like, or somebody did, said something like, you know, stabbing, you know, and killing a baby who was conceived in rape versus not conceived in rape, you're still stabbing the baby, right? You're still killing them. So nothing changes there, right? Right. It just makes it more, in a sense, what you're saying is it actually makes the rape in the experience even more traumatic, correct?
22: That's what the true research shows. And what is sad is the pro-murder side brings these wounded girls in front of the rest of the world to talk about how they aborted the child that was conceived through rape and how happy they are. They're not happy. And it's so difficult to show. I'm a journalist by trade, right? So I've had to dig really deep for the truth about rape, about abortion, just about abortion in general. And at the end of the day, and this is what I always say, abortion is a multi-billion dollar organization. They make billions and billions of dollars off of our dead children. That's it. It's a money-making opportunity, and they cannot lose that money. There's also, of course, the spiritual side, which I don't feel like I even need to get into, because if you are supporting abortion and you're Christian or you're Catholic, you are not Christian or Catholic. You're supporting a satanic sacrifice, a human rights violation of the most innocent, vulnerable human being on the planet. I mean, it's just so simple. It's human DNA. Human DNA is human. It's not cat. It's not dog. It's a very simple discussion. We don't kill human beings. We don't kill victims of crimes.
1: Yeah, I know. Thank you. So well said. There's a lot to talk about.
22: I know. It's the worst.
1: I know. And I'll definitely have you back to talk some more, because I have a feeling the guests are going to say, wow, she was really great. And they're going to want you back. But so we're obviously facing in the news right now, as of today as we're recording, we have Kamala Harris, who's the presidential nominee, even though no one voted for her, and a nut job, radical left wing vice president who is maybe as bad or worse. But Joe Biden, the Catholic, by the way, was just as bad. So I don't know what's the difference, except at least his excuse was he had dementia. These two people don't have dementia and can't put, you know, coherent words together. They're awful. If they're elected, they're going to continue down the road. And I have no doubt that they're going to even go above and beyond to push abortion. They're doing it in schools. We know that this vice president, you know, supported and pushed, you know, transitioning. And if you don't support your kid being transitioned, we're going to take your kid from you. We know that they are radical people that were willing to ignore the law. Boy, where do you think, I know it's hard to predict, where do you think we're going in this country? Because Ohio here, where I'm at, a really conservative state, voted for abortion in the Constitution.
22: Very disappointing. Very disappointing.
1: I know.
22: Very disappointed by that. I'm going to tell you from my heart what I think has to happen. And so I'm currently studying Catholic psychology, or a form of psychology that involves spirituality, right? And my focus is on women, so I'm studying a lot about feminism. What we need to do, faithful Catholics, faithful Christians, we have to. I feel like this is the end of the game here. We have to pray against feminism. That spirit is so evil. And those women who instituted the idea of abortion were wounded, terribly, terribly mentally ill women who hated their mothers, who had terribly abusive mothers. And so it was easy for the, I'm just going to say it like it is. It was easy for the enemy to get in and use them to say that they should, that motherhood should be destroyed. Because that's what it is. It's destroying women and it's destroying motherhood. And we just see the next level with transitioning. These poor people that are being used to do that, we have to get right with our Father in heaven and get connected with Mary, our mother. And if we're not all doing that as Christians, we don't have a chance. Unless we're walking in the light of the true perfect mother and sharing that spirit to combat the anti-mother spirit, we've lost. We have lost. We cannot go forward without this support, with this Marian ideology. She is the perfect mother. The reason I didn't abort my son, two reasons. One, I knew what abortion was and I knew what it did. So that's number one. Stop lying about what abortion is. We have to say it loudly, boldly, and we're going to get hurt for it. People are going to scream at us. They spit at me. They tell me that I'm going to be raped. They hope I'm raped over and over again. Praise the Lord for that. Expect it. We have to be bold. We have to tell the truth, and it doesn't matter. We're going to hurt people's feelings. People are dying. Children are dying. And the second piece is that I understood what it was to be a mother, that it's sacrificing. And I understood that because I had a model in Mary. And we all have that biblically.
1: Beautiful. So well said. I won't even try to, you know, comment from there. That was so well said to sum up this conversation. Thank you for sharing your story. Obviously, it's an emotional one and difficult to tell, but you're telling it, and I'm grateful for it. And yes, we will definitely have to have you back on. All the best to you, Cassandra, and thank you so much for being here.
22: Thanks for letting me be here. It's an honor.
1: Yes, my pleasure, definitely. And thank all of you for listening. We will see you again next time. Thank you so much for listening, and please remember that life is our greatest gift from God. God bless.
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5: 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We are America's hunters and target shooters, stewards of the American outdoors.
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Well, good morning and welcome to another edition of the Gray Fox and the Boomer Show. I'm Guy Ebinger. They refer to me as the Boomer on this show. And I'm in the studio alone today. We need some good thoughts and prayers for the Gray Fox. He's basically setting a goal to come in maybe in October, see if we can get him healthy enough to actually get him into the studio. And as you folks know, he always tells some great stories and helps slow me down just a little bit. But anyway, I'm flying solo. And the reason we have this show, folks, is to give you educational tips and suggestions on how to make your money work smarter, earn more, and last longer, a whole lot longer. And today's no different. 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When you give us a call, we'll give you information about the Gray Fox and the Boomer. We'll give you information about the products we suggest, the fixed and fixed indexed annuities. But most importantly, we'll give you information about the strategies we suggest, the micromanagement strategy and the split fund retirement strategies that Mr. Gene Dodaro, the Gray Fox, designed, implemented his own retirement more than 56 years ago. And that's absolutely incredible. He still uses them. Our clients still use them. We still use them. And we're offering them to you today, folks, because they work. That's right. They still work today after 56 years. So get ready to write. Get ready to enter us into your contacts under the Gray Fox and the Boomer Show. Then give us a call at 216-328-2005. That's 216-328-2005. Well, as I mentioned earlier, we need some good thoughts and prayers for the Gray Fox. You know, he's in February, he'll be 93, and we want to get him healthy enough that he can actually get into the station here. You know, he's afraid to catch viruses because he's lost some weight and feeling a little weak, but he has good care and his wife, Nurse Carol, that can get him back up on his feet and hopefully either here end of September, beginning of October, we'll get him back in to slow me down a little bit and tell us some colorful stories. But to keep him in our thoughts, I'm going to read you a passage from the Christopher's 3 Minutes a Day. Christopher's compiles stories for every single day of the year. And this particular passage is called The Gift of Aging. And this is part 5. Another factor shared by many of Marcy Cottrell Hooley's interview subjects in The Gift of Aging is the practice of faith, which offers guidance to people in general and helps them move through the difficult seasons that life brings to everybody. As an example, Marcy quotes the words of 102-year-old Lucille, who offered this bit of wisdom: each phase of life has its blessings, as well as its trials, so enjoy what you can now. As far as I know,

0: This is the only chance we get. Old age isn't frightening. Do all you can do to stay healthy. Keep active, both mentally and physically. Then recognize that all things eventually wear out, and you will too. It helps to be able to laugh at yourself. Remember, death itself is just another phase of life. I've been lucky. I've enjoyed a long-lasting faith that provides a supportive community and a guide. I'm not sure what follows this precious life on earth, but my faith gives me not fear, but a grand sense of wonder about it. In life and death, we have only to do one thing, simply let love in. Faith is the assurance of things hoped for, the conviction of things not seen. Hebrews chapter 11, verse 1. Jesus, may love and faith guide me in this life and the next. And I read that because, again, to keep Gene in the loop here, since Gene and his wife, Nurse Carol, gift me a Christopher's 3 minutes a day every single Christmas, which, again, I greatly appreciate. And I greatly appreciate having it so that I know what day it is. I also have an uplifting story to start my day every day. Doesn't take me 3 minutes to read, but sometimes I read them over. And I read last year's volume, volume 59. And I also read this year's volume, volume 60. So they're pretty uplifting. And I like to share those with you folks and keep the Gray Fox in our thoughts and keep him close to our prayer, or keep him close to coming into the show and keeping him in our prayers. I do appreciate all the good thoughts and prayers. So anyhow, I wanted to tell you a story here. And I've used this particular case numerous shows, and hopefully you're not tired of it, but I've got a new addition to the story here. Have some clients. They've been clients now for about 3 years. And we've set up a few fixed indexed annuities. And as usual, it started small and it's grown quite a bit. The last transaction we had, they had some money in the bank that wasn't making any money. And they deposited into a fixed indexed annuity, which gave them 24%. So in this case, it was $100,000. So on the first day, they received $24,000 added to their money. Now, had they left it in the bank, they would have got the ongoing interest rate that was in their money market account, which has now dropped below 1%. But that's not the story I want to tell. The story I want to tell is about their CDs that they had. They had put their money into CDs about 3 years ago, and that was at my suggestion, because they were thinking about buying a new house. And I suggested they put them into the shortest CD with the highest return. So in case they found a house they wanted, that they could use this money to buy the house. And their first deposit into those CDs was 5%. That's pretty darn good. 5%. And then the next time when it renewed, it dropped to 4%. The third time it renewed, it dropped to 0.03%. And I sat down with our clients just recently, and she kind of laughed, and she said, yeah, we make about $2 on the money. And they felt that they wanted to do something better with it. Now, she's getting ready to retire. He's already retired. He has a nice retirement. But she's getting ready to retire here early next year, and they're going to want to need to supplement her Social Security with some other vehicle. And it just so happened that we had a vehicle that they were interested in. This vehicle, when we wrote up the application, would give them a 25% bonus on that money that's in the CDs, which is earning 0.03%. Now, the bank has never called them and says, hey, would you like to move this money to something to make more money? It's up to them to go into the bank and ask if they have something they can move that money to. And a lot of times, the banks, if you've already got money deposited there, will tell you they need new money to give you a better rate. Your old money, I guess, is not good enough. So they dropped it to 0.03%, making about 2% interest. Okay, so I gave them a few options with fixed index annuities. And this one particular option was the 25% bonus, which would give them a bonus of $42,000 towards their future income. They felt that they were going to turn this income on here sometime within the next year. And where can you find a product that would give you $42,000 just by depositing your money in? Can you find that at the bank? Heavens no. And the funny part of the story is that we did the application. We did the transfer forms, all signed, all documented, all dated. And the company we were using sent those transfer forms to the bank. We didn't hear anything from the bank. It's been well over a month now. We heard nothing from the bank. And I kept looking to see if the bank had sent the checks. And the bank has not sent the checks. So I emailed them, texted them, and said, you might want to go into the bank because they haven't released the money. There is a process that we go through, not only the application process, which is about 60 pages of information, but also the transfer process, which is basically one company sending legal documentation to another company to request the money and have it sent. Well, the bank told my clients that they don't release the money to a third party, even though the documents went in and even though some other banks have done exactly the same thing and sent the money. If we had not had them go in, they weren't going to get their money sent to get a 25% bonus. Well, in the meantime, this particular product, and you may want to jot this down or mark it on your calendar, they raised that income bonus to 35%. Instead of an extra $42,000 towards their future income, they now have $59,000 going towards their future income. That's incredible when you think about it. And here's how incredible it is. When they went in, they talked to the clerk at the bank, and the clerk behind the counter says, well, you may want to talk to our manager. So the manager comes out, and she spoke in some broken English and didn't quite understand what they wanted to do. She thought maybe they wanted to move the money from the CDs to something else with the bank. And they said, no. We want to take the money out because we're going to get a 35% bonus. And they said her eyes just got big and round and she gasped because she couldn't believe that they could get a 35% bonus on their money. And so she kept talking to him and said, you know, you may want to check. This doesn't sound right. You can't do that. You can't offer a bonus of money that big. And here's what she suggested to them. She goes, if you give us $1 million, we'll give you a $5,000 bonus. Listen to that again. If you give us $1 million, we'll give you a $5,000 bonus. Not if you give us this money back, we'll give you a higher interest rate or give you a $5,000 bonus. No, you have to give us $1 million of new money to get a $5,000 bonus. Now, let's put that in relation to what $1 million could do if you put your $1 million into this particular product and you were going to use it for income sometime, anytime after the first month into the future. That $1 million will get a 35% bonus. That's $350,000 would be added to your money. Not $5,000, $350,000. Not only that, you'd get tax-deferred growth. Where it currently is, they get a 1099 every year for their $2 of interest. Tax-deferred growth. Not only that, but you'll get a competitive growth rate. In this case, the fixed rate in the accumulation value is 2.5%. If it was in their CDs, they get 0.03%. Towards their income, they get a guaranteed 4.5% every year. 4.5%. In addition to that, it can be used as a death benefit if it's not being transferred to the spouse upon death. If it's transferred to the spouse upon death, it's a tax-free exchange. They take it over as if they always owned it. It'll bypass probate. it's going to give them a guaranteed income for life based on the age of the annuitant and owner. Not only that, it has protection against creditors because it falls under pension law. But she was just stunned that they were going to get a 35% bonus, and she told them to be careful. So they pulled up some information on the internet on the Gray Fox and the Boomer and showed them that we had been in this business for multiple decades. As a matter of fact, I'm approaching the fourth decade in this business. Gene has been in approximately four decades in this business. And not only that, but we have thousands of clients that believe in fixed and fixed index annuities and their benefits. This particular product can also offer you a supplement towards long-term care. Again, it falls under pension law. That's one of the benefits that helps with long-term care or some health issue. But also, if it's based on activities of daily living, if you can't do two of the six activities of daily living, it will pay out double the income that you're getting. Double the income. No extra money added. No extra fees. There are no fees in this product. But this bank manager had no idea that there were products out there. And I mentioned it to the clients when I sat down and picked up the check finally, that wouldn't it be interesting if the banks could offer a 35% bonus or a 24% bonus or a 17% bonus or a 15% bonus or an 11% bonus on your money. 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So basically, you're moving from one product to another product, not jeopardizing anything you have currently, increasing your rate of return, getting a bonus right up front added to your money, and that's one of the features we look for. We look for a bonus of interest. We're looking for the biggest bonus of interest to reward you for taking your money and depositing it with a specific company. Whether it be an income bonus or whether it be a premium bonus added to your accumulation value, we're looking for the biggest bonus to give you a jump start on the growth of your money. Just recently, had another client, and she basically picked up a bonus of just shy of $100,000 on her money. Just shy of $100,000. And again, I sat down with her son and her granddaughter. They're there to kind of listen to everything that I have to say and educate them on annuities and basically educate them on this client's particular benefits if she moved her money into a fixed index annuity. And they decided it was a good idea. And on the first day, it'll be just shy of $100,000. After the first year, it'll be just over $100,000 that they'll make, guaranteed by contract. And that's the other thing with this story about the CDs and the bank and the bank manager is they don't realize that an annuity is a legal contract. The documentation that I send in as an application are legal forms. You get an annuity contract when you deposit money with the insurance company, and you get all the legal backing of that contract. It spells everything out. So any insurance product, you get a legal contract. What do you get when you put your money into a mutual fund? What do you get when you buy a stock? What do you get when you buy a bond? What do you get when you invest in ETFs? What do you even get when you get a CD? You don't even get a passbook anymore. Do you get a legal contract? So it's kind of interesting when you think about it, that here's a bank manager that's basically questioning, you know, our intent and our products and so forth, and our product comes with a legal contract. Absolutely incredible. So folks, you may want to consider, if you're thinking about getting close to retiring, when you should be getting a little more conservative, pick up some more guarantees, maybe pick up some protections and so forth, you might consider a fixed or fixed index annuity right now. They are in good shape right now. The long-term bond rates are up. The bonuses are up. The caps, the interest rates are up. Everything is up right now. And when you add that to micromanagement, it's an incredible system that Gene designed more than 56 years ago, standing in the line at the bank. Absolutely incredible. Hey, you know, it's September is Life Insurance Awareness Month. And I mentioned that I was going to bring up a topic about life insurance every week through the month of September. And the one today I wanted to bring up is called pension maximization. You know, a lot of advisors out there tell you how you can turn your taxable money into tax-free money, but really don't tell you any nuts and bolts till you actually sit down with them. In a lot of cases, what they're using is life insurance. Having you, as the owner of an annuity or some other product, pay the taxes up front, deposit the money into a life insurance policy, and then that will turn in the death benefit income tax-free to your heirs. So you're still paying the taxes, but if you're looking out for your heirs down the road to reduce their taxes, you can use pension maximization, or you could actually set up a strategy taking taxable money, paying a premium, buying a life insurance policy that would replace what that particular amount of money would give you in as an income. A lot of times, if you have a pension out there and you have options to take the money, if you just take the life-only option, which I don't suggest unless you have a strategy, it'll give you the most money for the rest of your life. But the problem with life only is life over, payment over. But some people choose the life only option and take a portion of that money that they're receiving and buy a life insurance policy to replace the income that would be lost if you die prematurely. Because once you die, the administrator or the company absorbed the money. If you have a life insurance policy out here called pension maximization, you'll have a life insurance policy that would replace that lump sum, which your heirs can then turn into the income, and they would be basically taken care of probably for the rest of their life if you buy a big enough life insurance policy. Being that it's Life Insurance Awareness Month also, as I mentioned in the last couple weeks, it's a great time to check your beneficiaries, make sure they're accurate as to who you want. Just had a client recently have a daughter die who was part of her beneficiaries, and now she has two sons that are the only primary beneficiaries of those contracts. If the daughter, who had no children, was still left on that contract, that piece of her estate would go into probate. So make sure that you're reviewing those each and every year. Another issue with life insurance is sometimes with a whole life insurance policy, you build up enough cash value in there that you're basically self-insuring. Well, did you know that you could actually do a tax-free exchange from life insurance to a fixed or fixed index annuity and basically grow that money without paying for the extra life insurance? That's something else that you may look at. But it's a good time, since it's Life Insurance Awareness Month, Life insurance has changed tremendously since you probably bought it when it was an industrial policy. It's no longer just a death benefit. It also now grows your money tax deferred just like an annuity, not quite as well as an annuity. It also comes with benefits to supplement long-term care situations based on activities of daily living, and that check comes to you, and you decide how to use that money to pay for your long-term care need, your in-home health care need, your adult daycare need, or any expenses that come along with it. So, folks, if you've heard something that interests you, you need to give us a call at 216-328-2005. We'll make your money work smarter, earn more, and last longer. This is Guy Ebinger, the Boomer, saying we'll see you on the next The Gray Fox and the Boomer Show.
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18: The words of the preacher, be it known, this matter is by decree unto all people, every tribe, tongue, and nation, to the intent that the living may know that the Most High ruleth in the kingdom of men. You're listening to Jeff Turing. Welcome to One of His Footmen.
19: Welcome to another edition of One of His Footmen here in sunny, shiny, rainy, gloomy, sunny, shiny, depending on how the wind blows. Independence, we are here with the one, the only St. Ryan of Independence.
20: What's up, man?
19: Lots going on today. We have things going on in the judiciary branch.
20: Yeah.
19: The executive branch.
20: Indeed.
19: The congressional, the legislative branch, all moving in a way that is a well-oiled machine, huh?
20: Yeah. Couple different things, and it all has to do with power.
19: Even, well, of course, with the Fed.
20: Yes.
19: The new chairman.
20: Yeah.
19: Not shining so brightly.
20: Nope.
19: But, you know, it's not only him. It's a whole board members of elites, London bankers, federal Rothschild offspring.
20: Yep.
19: We also start out with a little bit of showmanship over on Capitol Hill with Thomas Massie on his way out, taking the gloves off.
20: Yeah.
19: Filing articles of impeachment.
20: In his dying breath. Like, he's so salty that he got kicked out. Sorry, dude.
19: Shouldn't have crossed Trump.
20: Yeah. You have the articles, too. But I don't even get how he gets to the point of, hey, I'm going to impeach Hegseth. He's directly doing the orders given by the commander-in-chief.
19: Eight articles
20: of
19: impeachment. Article 1, waging war in contravention of the War Powers Resolution of 1973, Section 2C. Charges Secretary Hegseth with waging war in Iran despite no declaration, statutory authorization, an attack on the United States, or an imminent threat.
20: Oh, so that's a lie, because it wasn't a war, it was an operation.
19: No imminent threat.
20: Right.
19: We're just building a nuclear bomb in several different places.
20: Yes, and they're just trafficking deadly fentanyl into our borders.
19: And did it been chanting death to America for 40-some years, 47, I believe, or somewhere near there.
20: Yeah, around 47.
19: Sometimes you need to believe them for what they say.
20: Yeah, 47 years, and they're getting taken out by number 47.
19: Clearly, I love it. Clearly an absolute imminent threat there. And then you have Article 2, waging war of the War Powers Resolution of Section 5C, charges Secretary Hegseth with continuing the Iran war after both houses of Congress directed the removal of U.S. forces through continuing a resolution, because they can't ever get anything passed, so it's always continuing resolutions. But it focuses on his refusal to obey Congress's express direction to terminate unauthorized hostilities. So balance of powers is out the window. Checks and balances is out the window.
20: Right. I got a question for that. So how does that even make sense? To a normal person, like him thinking that that actually happened, who in their right mind would think that?
19: A man squirming for attention.
20: Yeah, I mean, it's so funny because I bet this dude's going to start like a podcast or something because he's got nothing once he leaves.
19: Oftentimes people in politics have nothing. They've been on the line of heroin for so long that when that juice is finally cut off, they're an absolute loss. They don't know what to do.
20: You're not popular anymore. People don't know who you are.
19: Oh, right. Nobody's calling you anymore for favors. You're not the man. I mean, it is really emotionally detrimental to lose office. That's why term limits probably are so good, because it's expected.
20: Yeah.
19: You're gonna be in, you serve for 4 to 8 years or whatever it is, and then it's expected that you get back out into normal life to be a normal citizen.
20: Yeah.
19: It's not supposed to be a lifelong career to be in politics. The Article 3, waging war, Section 5B. He says that RAND was supposed to be done an expiration of 60-day termination with a 30-day withdrawal period. So you're not allowed to do the first one. He authorizes the war. But then even in the third article, he's saying, well, you did have power to do the war, but that was only supposed to be a 60-day war with then termination and then another 30, so a total of 90 days. So even he's contradicting himself in his articles. He's at one point saying, you know, you didn't have the authority to do it, but then you do have the authority to do it.
20: Which one is it, Tom, you boy? Make up your mind, bud.
19: And then, of course, he throws in here Article 4 for ignoring laws that minimize civilian casualties. Are you blind? Have you seen the body count in World War One, II, Vietnam, Korea, Afghanistan, Iraq? Have you seen the body counts?
20: This is
19: to minimize civilian casualties? What, because he took out the first three tiers of their government?
20: Yeah.
19: That's civilian.
20: They're not civilian, bro. So we're killing them for killing our troops. He's upset about that.
19: Right. He's got to throw in it's Article 5 of extrajudicial killings, charging Secretary Hegseth. And you notice in these articles, he doesn't even use the word Department of War. He's throwing that in the face by still calling it the Department of Defense.
20: Yeah.
19: Which it is not.
20: No, it is the Department of War.
19: Even Google Maps
20: complies. Yes.
19: With Lake America.
20: It does.
19: And the Gulf of
20: America. Yeah, I know.
19: But this bitter dude, the Article 5 is charging him with maritime law enforcement and unauthorized lethal military targeting of suspected drug traffickers.
20: You're mad that they killed them for trying to traffic fentanyl and cocaine in here.
19: 221 deaths, all of them risking their lives knowing that they got a boat full of fentanyl.
20: Right.
19: But I like the way it goes further because it says it also addresses denial of quarter, no mercy, secondary strikes on survivors, and failure to rescue shipwrecked persons. Food for the sharks.
20: Yeah. Let's take out the boat, but then get mad because
19: we didn't rescue them.
20: We didn't go waste a bunch of money going to rescue them.
19: Oh, but that's the way that Congress normally does it. You know, like shoot somebody out and then go spend a bunch of money saving them. Yes. Also, part of the charges, Article 6, suppressing free speech. He's using the Department of Defense, he says, or the Department of War. Authority to retaliate and intimidate Senator Mark Kelly, the treasonist.
20: Yeah.
19: He's openly proclaiming he's going to disobey orders and encouraging other personnel to disobey open orders.
20: And then gets found guilty of it. And, you know.
19: Guilty.
20: Yeah.
19: Also, kidnapping a sovereign foreign leader, Nicolas Maduro. The dude's a war crime.
20: You should have waited until the trial's over to drop that in. But then again, he couldn't because he's going to be gone. Because
19: he won't be there. Right. So and also the last one is unlawful war in Yemen. Now he's going to stick up for the Houthis.
20: Yeah.
19: He says for initiating Operation Rough Rider without congressional authorization or an imminent threat to the United States while also violating war powers reporting requirements. Again, extensive civilian deaths. Unlawful strikes on civilian objects, rescuers, and or protected people. Who's the protected people, Mr. Congressman?
20: Who's the rescuers? Who's rescuing who?
19: You know, Massey did what he constantly opposed. I thought Massey wasn't that bad of a guy. I don't know if he swallowed a bad pill or he definitely flipped and took a turn. You know, like Marjorie Taylor Greene.
20: Yeah.
19: You know, she seems like she's okay. And then all of a sudden, she just flips.
20: Right. It's got to be blackmail or money. Those are the two things.
19: It's the money, you know? For sure. I mean, she is a tycoon now.
20: But they might have her dead to rights on insider trading or something like that and came to her and be like, hey, man.
19: Aren't all the people on Capitol Hill doing that?
20: But they might have, like, ways to really get her at it.
19: But what I appreciated about his body of work in the Congress was that he was opposed to grandstanding. He was opposed to the smoke and mirrors. I mean, he gave good speeches on the garbage manipulation of continuing resolutions for keeping the government open for the whole power of the purse.
20: Right.
19: He was right. He stood right up and he said, hey, we are against this, but we've been here before. We're going to yap and yap and yap and yap and we're going to gripe. And he goes, but at the end of the day, we're all going to capitulate. And that was true. So I did appreciate some of his stands while he was in office. But the thing is these grand speeches on the floor and debates of the budget, knowing that business would be usual, he should have known that certain changes don't occur that way. There are really three ways to move the needle in governance, really. You can be a super man, but there's still only three ways. One of them is being the chairman of the committee. Yeah. That's where all the work is, mm-hmm. is in the committees.
20: Right.
19: That's where you're going to try to get bills passed. Even then, you got to manipulate, so you need the chairman to go to Speaker Johnson to let it even come to the floor. I mean, there's a process.
20: Oh, yeah.
19: You know, you can't just go in there and think you're going to just throw an M80. So you have to be either a chairman of a committee, you have to look at funding and bills, and then, of course, they have the power to do investigations.
20: Yeah. Right.
19: All right. So that you can move the needle that way. The other way is, the second one is the bully pulpit. When you're a congressman, you do have the power of the pulpit, right? You can command media. You can give press conferences, and Fox News and CNN and MSN Now and everybody generally will be there.
20: Right.
19: So you do have that to move the needle. It does move public opinion a little. But the third one is caucusing. You can't do it alone.
20: Yeah. You need your party or fellow colleagues in Congress to be on board with what you want.
19: Right. So caucusing, even within your party.
20: Right.
19: I mean, think of the House Freedom Caucus over the years, what those group, which the names changed through the years, you know, but still it has remained the, it's funny because as I was reading up on the House Freedom Caucus and the history, I didn't know that the name that they came up with was the Nut Job Caucus.
20: Really?
19: That was one of the names that they were considering before they named it the Freedom Caucus, was the Nut Job. Because people thought, you know, this was going back to the Tea Party.
20: Yeah, yeah.
19: You know, when the crazy right wasn't even heard of yet.
20: Yeah.
19: And so they had the Tea Party, and they just thought themselves what they were called, the Nut Jobs.
20: Yeah, I could see that.
19: But the Freedom Caucus has changed. Of course, Jim Jordan has, from our state, has been stellar there. He's been a bulwark.
20: Yeah, he's been pretty good.
19: Of course, Matt Gaetz, and then they're responsible for both nominating and getting Speaker McCarthy elected and removed.
20: Yeah.
19: That's power in the caucus.
20: Yeah. Oh, yeah.
19: That's how you move the needle.
20: Right.
19: You can't just go in and try to be we're going to throw articles of impeachment against the president. Like, you can't be a solo rider unless you have the presence of a Donald Trump.
20: Yeah.
19: Which he does not have.
20: No. Not even close.
19: No. The fourth way, though, is the secret. The fourth way to move the needle is the ghost, and that is NGOs.
20: Those will move.
19: Those will. Of course, they're getting a little bit slimmer because of USAID is gone.
20: Which I like, because now the Democrats are broke.
19: But the NGOs and foundations can move the needle. And so you could include there, if at all possible, if walking on water is still available, you could include actually as an NGO, the church can move the needle.
20: Especially in towns or cities on the smaller local level.
19: Sure. Local elections, local policies. It was during the early church in the Roman Empire that they formed the first societal safety net, the first welfare in the Roman Empire.
20: Wow.
19: So much so that the emperor expressed embarrassment because people that were either part of the church or associated with the church refused any kind of safety net from the government.
20: Yeah.
19: From the empire.
20: Right.
19: So pure religion is this, fatherless and the widows, but it had a biblical foundation with the words, if you don't work, you don't eat.
20: Right. Unless there's a reason that you can't.
19: Yeah, if you're an invalid and you have, I mean, obviously handicapped, then all right. But if you're a person who's 30-some years old, able working guy, you can't stand on the corner with a sign.
20: Yeah. Yeah, you can't expect money just to come into your pocket.
19: And that leads us to the other branch of government that is in the spotlight, the judicial, the Supreme Court making decisions.
20: Yeah, what do you think about that?
19: Did you read the dissents?
20: I have not.
19: Alito, Gorsuch, I'm for it, obviously. Mm-hmm. I mean, this is a way that you could suppress voter rigging.
20: Yeah.
19: You know, we know ballot harvesting, crooked ballots, ballots that had all the exact same where they looked under, you know, the microscope, or the other ballots that had creases in it where they couldn't possibly have come through an envelope.
20: Yeah.
19: but it is a little last minute. I mean, we got a couple weeks, and we have early voting ballots already going out.
20: Yeah, too little, too late.
19: So Samuel Alito and Clarence Thomas publicly dissented. The Trump administration asked the justices to clear the way for restrictions, but Alito wrote in his dissent that the Postal Service, quote, has broad authority to regulate the mail and likely does have the power to enforce Trump's restrictions. Justice Kavanaugh agreed that the restrictions should not go into effect for the midterms because it's just too late, but he indicated that he might rule in favor of the Trump administration's issue if it comes back to the court at a later time.
20: I like that he wrote that, but it's not going to
19: change. Didn't base it on merit, not on the legality.
20: Yeah. They based it on being as close to the election as it is.
19: And they're going to wait for it to go through the chain of the lower courts, and then it'll probably eventually come up to the upper court and that. Now, could you imagine how different the world would be without rigged elections?
20: That's how sad it is. I can't even imagine a straight-up legal
19: election. It would alter the world. The first rigging of elections that I studied was after World War II, or right near the end, when they thought that Italy was going to fall into communism, Mussolini.
20: Yeah.
19: And they pulled all the stops out, so much so that it turned mafioso.
20: Right.
19: We took Lucky Luciani out of prison, talked to the mob in Italy to basically chase ballots in some ways. I mean, they did intimidation. They had a study done on it, but it said mafioso turned informant. In a conversation with parliamentary committee of the mafia, he described how politicians would publicly criticize the mafia, but then turn to them for help getting elected. When asked if the documents ever worried the mafia, he replied, nah, the whole thing is a farce.
20: Jeez.
19: They know. Yeah. The whole thing is a farce.
20: Right.
19: It says that evidence like the Messina testimony has long supported the idea that the mafia played a role in Italian elections all the way back to 1946. All the way through at least 1992 documented election tampering.
20: The first one I remember clearly, I mean, was when I started taking notices was the Bush-Gore.
19: Hanging Chads.
20: Yeah, that was the first time when elections started to go from you didn't find out the very next day to, like, taking forever.
19: Yeah, that stuff doesn't happen on accident. We've been voting since 1776. Yeah. You mean you just screwed it all up?
20: Right. And why can't they just do it a paper ballots? I don't understand why we have to get digitally into anything. That should be the one that should be.
19: It should be both. You have paper and digital. You know, you have a backup and you have a thorough plan that is auditable.
20: Yeah.
19: It should be openly able to audit. I called just to see if anybody knows what they're doing, which of course they don't. But I called last voting cycle and said, I want to know how I can confirm that my vote counted as the way that I voted it.
20: Yeah.
19: There should be some way to account. And they said, no, it's part of the secret ballot. You can't know anymore. It's all, well, secret ballot for anybody else, but not for me.
20: Right.
19: I should be able to confirm that my vote went as counted. The interesting part about studying through the organized crime method, which is the Democratic Party, really.
20: Yeah.
19: I mean, there's even in the Republican Party, it's organized crime.
20: But it's not as blatant as
19: as blatant. The interesting part about this is when they're analyzing the Italian elections all the way up to the mid-90s, they found the Sicilian Mafia lent their support to the, quote, Christian Democratic Party. Did you know there was a Christian Democratic Party?
20: No.
19: It's called the papacy.
20: Yeah, it's the same thing.
19: Same thing.
20: Yeah.
19: So, you know,
20: that's awesome.
19: It's just like in the movies, you know. So, you know, you have Corleone sitting in the Catholic Church during a baptism. Meanwhile, the hits.
20: Yeah, are going on.
19: It's just like the movies, right?
20: Really. Oh, yeah, 100%.
19: It says that the politicians may have rewarded the mafia with favors in the construction industry.
20: Yeah, so if you think that election rigging can't be stopped, that gives you no faith in the election system. I can understand why people don't want to vote.
19: Sure. It leads to, all roads lead to what you just said. It's the system.
20: Yeah. There's got to be a way to change it.
19: Oh, there is. And there are glimpses that Trump is actually changing some portions of it. But this is so ingrained. You know, the next system that we would move to is what? The federal system with the Fed.
20: Yeah.
19: So he vouched for Kevin Marsh to be the new chairman of the board.
20: Yeah.
19: And, I mean, how much did he busted on the old guy? Too slow, or what was it? Too late? Too late, Jerome, or something. Yeah. You know how Trump comes up with nicknames on every person.
20: Too slow, Jerome, or something.
19: Yeah. So finally he gets Kevin Marsh voted in, and then they have a unanimous vote to up instead of lowering the rates. We have an increase.
20: Well, Warsh said that.
19: He wasn't
20: going to raise the rates, and he wanted to bring them down. But then you have, like you said, the committee, and they voted unanimously.
19: And Trump told him, "Hey, you're 11-1. Just vote it. Just go ahead and make it unanimous. What difference does it make? Don't cause a stir."
20: See, I'm glad that he didn't like say anything to Warsh about it publicly, like he does about the Supreme Court. I think it's funny that he says that stuff, but it's detrimental to getting stuff done in the future. Because if you throw those punches, they're going to keep that stuff in the back of their mind, and they're going to hurt you if they can.
19: Yeah, well, Schumer says that the intelligence agencies have five ways to Sunday to get back at you.
20: Right.
19: And it is true. You do have to play the game. That's where we go with Massey. He didn't want to play the game. He could have been a hardball player. He could have been a barn burner. But at the end, when it comes down to the votes, there's no reason to fall on your sword and not get anything done. I mean, there are certain things, and Trump does that with his tongue sometimes. He'll just fall on his sword. Keep your head down and work.
20: Yeah.
19: And I appreciate the bombastic comments here and there, but sometimes you just got to keep your mouth shut.
20: Yeah, right.
19: And this is something that is really a tidal wave, the Federal Reserve, as far as the epic evil system.
20: Yeah.
19: The Federal Reserve is right up on top of this.
20: And the thing is that I don't know if they're going to vote to bring the rates down when the oil comes down.
19: Well, that's it. So some economists argue actually opposing the rate hike. One of them is Mark Zandi. I looked to see, you know, what his idea was as far as being in opposition to it.
20: What bothers me is the oil, I understand. They're like, oh, inflation went up, so we have to raise the rates. But we had a good jobs report. And the only reason why the inflation is the way it is or has gained a little bit is because of the oil.
19: Right.
20: So why couldn't you just keep the rates the same and wait for that oil price to come back down? And that's what was exactly going to happen.
19: That's the common sense.
20: Yeah.
19: You know what drove drove it up, and you know what's going to drive it back down. It won't cancel out one another.
20: Right.
19: Just because you jack up the rate. The only one it does hurt is Main Street.
20: Yeah.
19: The people on Wall Street
20: love it.
19: Stock surged.
20: Yeah.
19: So the elites are getting richer. The bankers are getting richer. But it doesn't really affect the economy in such a way because everyone on Main Street, in fact, that's what Mark Zandi, this economist, is saying. He warned that aggressive Fed tightening could trigger more layoffs, rising unemployment, create self-reinforcing economic downturn. This adds more pressure to Main Street. Housing prices, small business loans, credit cards.
20: Right.
19: I mean, think of the average American does keep a running balance on a credit card.
20: Yeah.
19: And it's already at 27-some%.
20: Mm-hmm.
19: So let's just jack it up more. How is it that that's helpful?
20: You should be embarrassed of yourself, these 11 people on the board that voted against this. If you're supposed to be an economist, then you can't even see this. You're doing this to hurt.
19: System. They did it on purpose.
20: Yeah.
19: That is what... why they are against Trump. Part of the raise of the hike is to lose the midterms.
20: Yeah.
19: Is to tarnish the Trump administration's work.
20: Anything he's gotten
19: done. It's the system. You know, if you look at it and you really wanted to fix it, you could have the Venezuela oil machine designated to sell oil to Venezuela and America at a reduced rate.
20: Yeah.
19: But they won't because it's greed. And when we look at that, there's words that I just wanted to end with. It says, James, half-brother of Jesus, was probably the most brutal, honest of the whole bunch. He made phrases like, blessed is the man that endureth temptation because of greed and lust. That's the system. Don't worry about the middleman starving.
20: Right.
19: It's the rich get richer. He says, quote, when lust has conceived, it brings forth sin. Pure religion is this, to visit the fatherless and the widows in their affliction. And then he says something that is the canon of all of them. He says, don't you know that the friend of the world is the enemy of God? The world system. You've listened to another edition of One of His Footmen. We appreciate you listening. If you have any comments or questions, you can email us at oneofhisfootmen.org. It's oneofhisfootmen.org.
20: Later.

0: June of 1776. The war for freedom is underway. But this particular summer day is like no other. The sky above Manhattan is overcast. At 11 a.m., thousands of troops gather in a grassy field, four standing brigades. Officers and soldiers, all armed and in uniform, standing at attention. Thousands of American citizens gather to witness the day. Today will be neither battle nor parade. At the front, upon a platform, stands a chaplain. A chaplain, a prisoner, and a rope. The gallows. One has been found guilty of treason. A vile plot to assassinate Washington. To take down the United States. But the plot was foiled. Today, the red, white, and blue has been under assault. Vile men who would betray with acts of treason. A wise man once said, because sentence against an evil work is not executed speedily, therefore the heart of the sons of men is fully set in them to do evil. God has been gracious to us, foiling the plot, giving us a window of opportunity, a chance to make America righteous again, to make America great again. It is time for the churchmen to mount up, to raise the flag, and we intend to do so. I'm Jeff Toring, pastor of Liberty Valley Church, and I am one of his footmen. Come.
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0: says he is banning three media outlets from the White House.
1: President Trump says he is banning CNN, MS Now, and Politico from the White House due to what he called unfavorable coverage, and says more could follow. In a post on Truth Social, he said it was for constant reporting of fake news. It's the administration's latest test of First Amendment protections, and it could upend the traditional five-network TV pool that covers the president. The president has pursued legal action against a variety of media outlets, including the New York Times, the Wall Street Journal, and the BBC. The Associated Press is still involved in the case after he kicked their journalists out of smaller events at the White House in retaliation for not changing the Gulf of Mexico's name. Jennifer King, Washington.
0: It could be another season for the ultra-rich to switch states. California voters about to decide whether billionaires should pay a 5% wealth tax, and two wealthy supporters are facing a simple challenge. Correspondent Richard Boyd reports.
2: Tom Steyer and NVIDIA CEO Jensen Huang both support California's proposed billionaire tax. Huang says he's perfectly fine paying it, potentially more than $7 billion. But critics ask, if they truly believe the tax is necessary, why wait for voters? Nothing prevents them from donating that money to California right now. The proposal may promise redistribution, but it could also drive wealth and innovation out of the state. Richard Boyd reporting.
0: President Trump announced Friday that all 50 states will join in on a program set to provide most favored nation pricing to some drugs within the Medicaid program, bringing the net price of selected drugs down to prices paid in certain other countries. The Trump administration claims that Medicaid will save billions on prescription drug costs as a result of the plan. More on these stories at townhall.com.
3: The midterms are almost here, and Republicans could be in deep trouble. Polls show Democrats leading in key races. Tonight, Rob Finnerty on Newsmax reveals the growing threat from the DSA and the radical left. With less than 60 days to go, Finnerty says it's time for the GOP to hit the panic button. The House may go, and control of the Senate is up for grabs. Gas prices, mortgage rates, health care, and out-of-control national debt. Americans are angry, and the progressive left wants total control of Congress. Tallarico, El Sayed, AOC, Bernie Sanders. Finnerty reveals President Trump's secret plan to fight back and what you can do to help him. Don't miss Finnerty tonight at 8 p.m. Eastern on Newsmax. 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
0: Warren Buffett is stepping down as chairman of Berkshire Hathaway after leading the $1 trillion conglomerate for more than six decades.
4: Warren Buffett is taking on a new role as chairman emeritus of Berkshire Hathaway after serving as chairman since 1970. His son Howard will become the company's new chairman as part of a long-planned succession. The 96-year-old, known to many financial market followers as the Oracle of Omaha, will remain a director. Buffett says he's confident with CEO Greg Abel and his son Howard as they lead Berkshire Hathaway. In a letter to shareholders, Buffett said he still has the best job in the world and that he's never felt better about what comes next. I'm Marcela Sanchez.
0: Buffett became famous for his methodical investing style. 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
3: Welcome to This Week on Capitol Hill, your insider's guide to the stories shaping Washington and the world. I'm your host, Tony Perkins. Well, this week, Congress passed the Lindsey Graham Sanctioning Russia and Iran Act of 2026.
4: This bill will cripple Russia's war machine and finally bring Putin to the negotiating table. It will ensure America's adversaries, not only Russia, but also China and Iran, suffer for their coordinated campaign of aggression.
3: That was Congressman Michael McCaul, Chairman Emeritus of the House Foreign Affairs Committee. He joins us later to discuss the legislation and what comes next. Also, some of the executives leading the artificial intelligence industry are asking Washington for greater oversight and safeguards. But President Trump is pushing back, emphasizing America's competition with China.
5: We're leading China in AI. We're the most sophisticated country in the world. And frankly, I want to keep it that way, because whoever wins, AI wins. And we can put guardrails, we can do this and that, but I think you have a lot of negative forces that are bringing it up that shouldn't be bringing it up, and they're bringing up things that won't happen.
3: What's behind the industry's call for oversight, and how is Congress responding? Tim Rice, the Daily Wire's Washington, D.C. bureau chief, joins us. Meanwhile, the Federal Reserve raised interest rates by a quarter point this week, with Chairman Kevin Warsh pointing to persistent inflation.
6: The FOMC decided to raise the target range for the federal funds rate by a quarter of a percentage point to 3.75% to 4%. For more than 5 years, inflation has been running above target. So our predominant focus is on the price stability side of our mandate.
3: Well, at the same time, President Trump has pledged $5,000 payments to American adults. Now, Treasury Secretary Scott Bessent was asked whether those payments would add to the deficit or to the national debt.
7: I think it's a good idea for the American people to keep more of their money.
8: So they get $5,000. Does that hurt the deficit or the debt? Does that increase the deficit or does it increase the debt?
7: I believe that there are ways to do it without increasing the debt or deficit.
3: We'll see about that. But what about inflation? Are the Federal Reserve and the administration working at cross purposes? David Bahnsen, founder and chief investment officer of the Bahnsen Group, joins us to examine the economics and what it means for your family's finances. Then House Speaker Mike Johnson joins us for our weekly conversation, reviewing the short but productive legislative week. And finally, a declaration for life in America's 250th anniversary year. Senator Josh Hawley of Missouri and Christian leaders released the statement this week, connecting America's founding principles with a call to renew the focus on protecting life. I'll take a closer look in this week's commentary. Those stories and more are just ahead on This Week on Capitol Hill.
9: Today's edition of This Week on Capitol Hill is being presented by AARP.
3: Artificial intelligence is developing at breathtaking pace, and some of the people leading that development are now warning that government safeguards are needed. President Trump, though, is pushing back, arguing that slowing American AI development could hand an advantage to China. So how serious are the concerns being raised by AI leaders, and what, if anything, is Congress prepared to do about them? Joining us now is Tim Rice, Washington, D.C. Bureau Chief for The Daily Wire. Tim, welcome to This Week on Capitol Hill. Thanks so much for joining us.
10: Thanks for having me.
3: So what's your take on this? The House Speaker this week saying, you know, that Congress is not prepared to step in and provide regulation. The industry ought to regulate itself. What's behind all this?
10: Yeah, so I think there are a couple of things that are important to note. The first is, and you sort of alluded to this in your opening there, Tony, that the president sees this pretty solely in terms of beating China, or if not solely in terms of beating China, then beating China and making America the technological leader of the world, or protecting its status as the technological leader in the world, right? He sees AI as something to commodify, something to profit off of, something, a tool to be used, which of course, in many ways it is. That puts him at crosshairs occasionally with many folks in his own party who feel like some odd 80% of the American people that AI has accelerated too fast and is a danger to civilization. Now, the regulatory question, we had the presidents of Anthropic and OpenAI and folks come out last week and say we have to slow this. One of the common lines, certainly among critics, is that this is an attempted regulatory capture. These guys have cornered the market and now they want to keep smaller competitors from getting out of there. I think that's likely a very big part of their rationale, but I don't think that necessarily means that they're not being genuine. And I think we saw something very similar with Mark Zuckerberg and Jack Dorsey, who was the head of Twitter before Elon Musk bought it, right back in 2016, 2017, after the election, as people started raising concerns about social media use among kids, they came to Congress and said, please regulate us. And a lot of people scoffed at that. A lot of people rightly said it was regulatory capture. But you can't deny that we've made good progress on guardrails for social media use, certainly for children, at least awareness of this problem since then. So I think that, you know, obviously the Speaker and congressional Republicans are in a tough spot. They're on opposite sides of the president. This is a big and new issue that people haven't really thought through. But I do think at some point they're going to have to step in and regulate. It seems to me to be the only path forward.
3: You bring up some very valid points. My time in public office, I know that industries came wanting oversight, licensure, all these things. And it was to stifle competition in many cases. And I think that could be a part of this. There is concern on the behalf of the American people of this acceleration of AI. There's fear of the unknown in some ways. I would think there's a way to thread the needle here to not slow down, as the president said, he doesn't want China to overtake us in the development of AI, a way to slow it down, but to put in some guardrails to keep it from going over the edge.
10: I think that's exactly right. And I think another area where we see this is the related but not exactly the same debate over data centers, right? People have very reasonable concerns and maybe not fears in that case, but just concerns about, you know, the noise, the pollution, these things kind of getting plopped into their towns. And I think what we see with both AI and data centers is that these issues really sort of snuck up on all of us, right? Mm-hmm. Because of the frenetic pace with which this technology is evolving. So it's almost like, the issue landed, the American people had their reaction, and now both the companies and lawmakers are scrambling to figure out their response and their rhetoric, and everything got very polarized. No one's trying to thread the needle. No one's trying to, you know, it's either we need to stop this or this needs, everyone needs to accept that this is how it is and it's going to be okay. There is, of course, a lot of middle ground, but it's going to require lawmakers and these companies talking to the American people, listening to the American people, talking to each other, and coming up with not just a framework for regulation, but a way in which we all talk about this and how we talk about it to each other, how we sell it, or defend it, or, you know, talk to the American people about it.
3: You know, Tim, these issues become relevant when they affect us. And you mentioned the data centers and their demand for electricity to operate these big data centers. And that was addressed. We're going to talk to the House Speaker about that in just a moment. But that was addressed in a very bipartisan way in the House this week as advancing that piece of legislation, showing how real and across the political spectrum this issue is. And the biggest concern there, as you laid out, is part of it about the how it affects the local community. But one of the driving factors is, will it raise the cost of electricity for those that are already struggling to pay their bills?
10: That's exactly right. And that sort of cuts against one of the other big issues that everyone on Capitol Hill is talking about this week and for the past number of weeks, which is affordability. Affordability at the pump, affordability at the grocery store, affordability and just the costs that weigh on families. And it's something that Republicans are really struggling to message, right? I think because so much of it is downstream of the war in Iran, which the president obviously does not want to message negatively. There was an opportunity, I think, when the war in Iran began for the president, two things. He could have stopped, right? We could have actually done what the initial action was, stopped and pulled out. We'd obviously be having a different conversation. Or he could have messaged the American people that this is going to be a time of sacrifice because we are trying to rid the world of this great evil. I think it's too late in the game now. I think that's a problem, not for the president, but it's a problem for Republicans who are on the ballot in November and who have to go to their home districts and campaign with people who are paying more at the pump, who are paying more at the gas station, and either defend or try to wedge themselves away from this increasingly unpopular war. And I think it's a problem for the vice president as he likely considers his 2028 presidential campaign.
3: Yeah, I agree with you. I think the American people, when they realize there's a sacrifice, but that they understand the gain that can be made, even though they have to sacrifice, I think it has an effect. And we've seen that through the history of our country and the conflicts that we've been engaged in. We just have about 45 seconds left, Tim. What do you make of the Congress breaking middle of the week, heading home until after the November election?
10: Look, I think this is one of those instances where, you know, it doesn't help, but maybe it doesn't hurt. In those cases, you know, no one, this Congress is not, the Congress is already unpopular. American people already think that Congress doesn't legislate enough. So do I think that them leaving really was the nail that breaks the camel's back in terms of how people feel about Congress or congressional Republicans? No. But do I think it would have been better for them to just stick around and try to legislate something? Absolutely.
3: Well, it also gives the media something to talk about and cover.
10: That's right.
3: Tim Rice, I want to thank you for joining us. Thanks so much. Have a great weekend.
10: You as well.
3: All right, folks, coming up after the break, Congressman Michael McCaul, Chairman Emeritus of the House Foreign Affairs Committee, joins us to talk about the Russian sanctions bill. That's next.
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3: Welcome back to This Week on Capitol Hill. I'm Tony Perkins, your host, and glad you have tuned in. Well, on Wednesday, the House passed sweeping new sanctions targeting Russia and Iran, sending the measure to President Trump for signature. The Lindsey Graham Sanctioning Russia and Iran Act targets Russia's energy and defense sectors and gives the president authority to impose tariffs of up to 100% on countries that continue buying this Russian oil and gas, which is fueling their war machine. Joining us now to discuss this is the congressman who led the bill in the House. He is chief sponsor, Congressman Michael McCaul. He is the chairman emeritus of the House Foreign Affairs Committee. He represents the 10th Congressional District of Texas, and he has long been a voice on this issue and providing leadership, and we're glad to have him join us today. Congressman McCaul, welcome back to This Week on Capitol Hill. Thanks so much for joining us, and congratulations.
24: Oh, thanks so much, Tony, and thanks to your audience. We had a lot of support from the faith-based community on this. You know, a lot of the persecution that's taking place in Ukraine against Christians that we talked about the last time I was on your show. So I want to thank you for your support. It was absolutely critical we passed that legislation, not only to honor Lindsey, but imagine a bill passing 86 to 11 in the Senate and then failing in the House. What message that would have sent to Putin, President Xi, and the Ayatollah, because they're all in this together. I'm just so happy and feel so blessed that we are able to get this done and over the finish line. I anticipate a White House signing ceremony soon, and I hope the president takes full advantage of it.
3: Well, you mentioned the message it would have sent had it failed, but I think of the message that it sends with a strong bipartisan vote in support of this measure. I mean, that has to say that there's still some things that America will come together on.
24: That's right. You know, the last measure I passed was 2 years ago, the emergency wartime supplemental that helped them militarily. This is more an economic punitive measure. And I worked very closely with Steny Hoyer. He was majority leader in the House on the Democratic side. He has a lot of respect from his rank and file. So I kind of handpicked him to be the lead co-sponsor on the Democrat side. And it was interesting, Tony. I was actually you have to manage time on the floor. I was giving him my time to allow him to speak more on behalf of the bill and against the ranking member, Mr. Meeks. I think that persuaded a lot of Democrats to come our way on this. Almost upward of 60 Democrats joined us on this bill. So it was a very bipartisan showing.
3: So, Chairman, in essence, what this bill does is allows the president to use what we would call secondary sanctions. These are the countries that are buying the Russian oil, oftentimes from their shadow fleet, as they are skirting the current sanctions that are on there, which is how they're funding their economy to continue this war on Ukraine. So this doesn't require any military equipment, doesn't require the U.S. military being involved. This is simply using these economic tools, oftentimes against countries that are not our best friends, like Iran, like India, China, that's buying that Russian oil.
24: That's right. You know, we have three elements of power. We have military, economic, diplomatic. This one really is the economic power we can put to get to a diplomatic resolution. And to your point, what I like about it is we're not sending weapons into Ukraine. In fact, the taxpayer is not spending a dime on this. In fact, we'll probably get a lot of money in tariffs that will come in as a result of this bill. And yet, at the same time, it will put so much economic pressure, not only on Putin, but on China. And the country that has the strongest leverage over Putin is China. So if we can put pressure on both of those countries, and this will impact Iran, and we reauthorize the Iran Sanctions Act, by the way, in the bill. But that element of economic pressure is what we hope will lead to a ceasefire. When I met with President Zelensky, I know you were there. He's ready for a ceasefire. He's ready to negotiate. The problem is Putin is the problem. He's not willing to call for a ceasefire. So we're hopeful with the passage of this bill and the right implementation of it that we can get to a negotiated peace.
3: Mr. Chairman, Thursday morning, shortly after the bill passed Wednesday evening, the Kremlin responded to the bill, saying that this would make a negotiated end to the Ukrainian war more difficult. How do you respond to that?
24: Well, he has his own population to contend with. The drone warfare, the Ukrainians have taken out a lot of their energy sector. And I think when you couple these sanctions and tariffs. And by the way, these are direct sanctions on Putin himself. But then you couple that with China. I think it's ripe for, you know, this UNGA, United Nations thing's coming up. And I know there'll be a lot of back channel discussions about this bill and how it can lead to a negotiated settlement. I think it would be to Putin's folly to, I mean, he can only continue this so long as we turn everyone against them. I just met, by the way, Tony, it's related with an organization that helps bring back the abducted Ukrainian children who have been indoctrinated and brainwashed in Russia to go against their own country. And in many cases, they arm these children to fight on the front lines against their own country. We have the textbooks they give them that talk about a war with NATO. And that's why this is so imperative. We stop them at Ukraine and not let them go further. But it's one of the more egregious outcomes of this conflict is this horrible way they're treating these children. These are sanctions. We call them direct sanctions for anybody that's associated with the kidnapping and abduction and indoctrination of these children.
3: I mean, that is a form of cultural genocide, is it not?
24: It is. Interestingly, historically, the Nazis did the same thing to the Polish children. And so really, Putin's taking a playbook out of Nazi Germany and doing this. And it is a form of genocide, in my judgment.
3: Mr. Chairman, we have just a little less than a minute left. What's your expectation? How quickly do you think Russia would come to the negotiating table and we could see stability back in Europe?
24: I think the pressure is going to have to be put on him before he changes his mindset. And I hope the president does that in a very strong and immediate manner. I think the sooner we get moving on this, the better. We see him getting more desperate because he is losing the drone warfare. So then he's launching the ballistic missiles in Kyiv. He knows Ukraine doesn't have the interceptors to stop that. He's also using hypersonics. He hit the train from Kyiv to Warsaw that you probably rode on, right, and I did, the diplomats ride on. So he seems to be getting a little more desperate. I hope these sanctions put the necessary pressure to get a ceasefire as soon as possible.
3: Well, Chairman McCall, again, congratulations. Job well done, and thanks for joining us this weekend.
24: Thanks, Tony. Thanks for having me.
3: Absolutely. Folks, stick with us. We're back with more after this.
0: You know those places you walk into and immediately feel like you've escaped for a bit? Hi everyone, Jake Underwood here for Summer Place in Lakewood. Summer Place is right on the Gold Coast with that sweeping Lake Erie view. 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
3: Welcome back to This Week on Capitol Hill. Well, in an effort to cool continuing inflation, the Federal Reserve raised interest rates by a quarter of a point this week. Now, at the same time, President Trump continues to promise a $5,000 dividend payment to every adult citizen, a payout estimated at $1.2 trillion. Treasury Secretary Bessent told a House committee this week it could be done without raising debt or increasing the deficit, but stopped short of saying just how. Joining us now to discuss this and more is David Bahnsen. He is the founder and chief investment officer at the Bahnsen Group. David, welcome back to This Week on Capitol Hill. Thanks for joining us.
8: Well, always good to be with you, Tony.
3: All right, before we get into the quote-unquote dividends check, let me get your assessment on this week's rate hike and the effect it will have.
8: Well, it's important to remember that in this case, the Fed was following the market. The Fed is not leading the market. And what I mean by that is that the interest rates had already moved higher, and the Fed is now doing a rate hike to basically catch up to that. We know what's called the long end of the curve, the 10-year and 30-year Treasury bonds. They had seen their interest rates move much higher, but the short end, short term, 1 year, 6 months, those had moved much higher. Our government is very reliant on short-term debt. Those costs had moved up, and the Fed raised rates to catch up to what the market was doing.
3: Is that why the decision was unanimous?
8: I think it was. By the way, I happen to believe there were one or two who voted against it and changed their votes to give a public collegiality of unanimous consent, which I think is a good thing. But yes, I mean, there was not much opposition to this at this point. The market had moved so dramatically in the last 2 months.
3: All right. So let's talk about the president promising a $5,000, quote unquote, dividend payment to Americans if the Republicans win in November. Are the two working at cross purposes? I mean, the Fed trying to get inflation under control, the president promising a $5,000 payment. Bessent, the Secretary of the Treasury, says he can do it without raising the debt or inflating the deficit. I'm not sure how that's accomplished, but I'll let you address that.
8: One thing I've tried to do, Tony, as an objective economist who's a Reaganite, a conservative, and hold true to my principles of what I ideologically believe about a market economy, is be consistent. And so what I recommend people do is say, if a Democrat administration, a Democrat, a left-wing Treasury Secretary came out and said, we're going to give $1.2 trillion out, we're not going to have any new revenue to pay for it, and it won't add to the debt, what would we say? Of course, they don't believe that, and the use of the term dividend is helpful from a marketing standpoint. My company manages a $10.5 billion wealth management firm where we are totally focused on dividend equities, dividend stocks. What it means is companies pay dividends to their owners because they have profits. We are going to run a $2 trillion deficit this year as a country, and we've done something between $1.5 to $2 trillion every year going back 6-7 years, and we're going to be running deficits that large for the next 5-6 years. We don't have a dividend to pay. So I understand it as a politicking, a campaigning, but it's disappointing to me. There's a lot of things I can say that are not disappointing from Secretary Bessent, who I've known a long time. And obviously, I support the Trump administration's corporate tax cuts and deregulation and energy policy. But in this case, it's not only wildly inflationary, it's not only going to significantly add to debt, it not only is coming from something we don't have, which is profits to pay a dividend, but it also then gives a permission slip to the left to do it, to just start giving out money to preferred constituents and do so under rhetoric that isn't true. So it's disappointing. And the only thing I can say is I do believe it'll end up getting stopped in the end.
3: Yeah, it has to be. Well, of course, Secretary Bessent said he thinks they can do it without Congress, but I've spoken to the House Speaker. It feels like it has to go through Congress. I think it'll have a difficult time there. But in terms of the rhetoric, in terms of the terminology, I mean, this city is known for kind of wordsmithing. Kind of reminded me, I think it was Bill Clinton used to talk about taxes as investments. So, yeah. You know, this would probably be along those same lines.
8: Yeah, well, politicians have been doing that for a long time. And of course, there is a sense in which, you know, one person's revenue is another person's expense and all of that. The problem is when you're talking about the public trust, public money, and a nation that is $40 trillion in debt, I think the stakes are higher for disingenuous vocabulary. But no, I am disappointed in the rhetoric and in the idea. I also want to point out that inflation, as the great Milton Friedman taught us, is too much money chasing too few goods. This doesn't create any new goods. It stimulates demand, and then there isn't any new goods to soak that up. Right. That's what inflation is, Tony.
3: David, I want to thank you for joining us. Appreciate your insights, as always.
8: Thanks for having me.
3: All right, folks, stick with us. House Speaker Mike Johnson joins us next.
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3: This week on Capitol Hill, I'm Tony Perkins. Well, the House recessed Wednesday evening, allowing members to head home to their districts with less than 7 weeks until the November 3rd midterm election. The short week included passage of several measures, though. A sanctions bill targeting Russia and extending sanctions on Iran that now head to the president's desk. Legislation that would require AM radio in new passenger vehicles at no additional charge, a measure to preserve access to emergency information and broadcast programming, and a measure aimed at protecting consumers from higher electricity bills associated with growing demands from data centers. Joining me now to discuss this and more is House Speaker Mike Johnson, who represents the 4th Congressional District of Louisiana. Mr. Speaker, welcome to This Week on Capitol Hill.
15: Hey, Tony. Great to be with you, as always. We had a busy week here, as you just recounted. Over 70 pieces of legislation passed through the House just this week, and that adds to the number over 900 bills passed by the House so far this Congress. That's almost a record. Been very productive, and we had a lot going on here, so a lot to talk about.
3: Now, let's talk about that for just a moment, because some in the media have criticized your comments that this is the second most productive Congress that we've seen in terms of the activity, measures that have passed out of the House.
15: Yeah, it's the most productive since at least 1949. And we're making an argument it's probably in the top three or four of all time. If you look at the volume of legislation passed, the magnitude of it, and, all the reforms that we put in, it's really almost unmatched in history. And that's because, you know, we did what we said we were going to do. We made a lot of promises on the campaign trail in 2024, and we inherited an absolute disaster, as we've discussed so many times, from Biden-Harris, which meant every metric of public policy needed adjustment and repair. And so we did so much of it so quickly because we were well prepared for that. And that's what the numbers reflect.
3: Now, some of that has actually made its way to the president. Many of those bills awaiting action in the Senate. One of the big bills that passed late this week before members left town, which is on its way to the president, which is quite significant, is the sanctions bill on Russia.
15: Yes, and that was a long time coming. I mean, that's the appropriate thing to do, and I think it's the most significant measure that's been passed by any parliament or legislative body around the world with regard to that, because America has such a big influence on this. The sanctions of Vladimir Putin is important to effectively bring him to heel. I mean, this is an unjust war. It's gone on for far too long. So many people have lost their lives because of this needless, ridiculous conflict. And hopefully this will help influence the resolution of that. Finally, after all this time, we're certainly hopeful. There was a lot of people that worked hard on that, and I'm glad we finally got it done.
3: Now, I do want to address this issue. The House approved its third measure this year seeking to end the hostilities in Iran. Even some Republicans joined with Democrats to pass a measure that would bring the Congress into addressing the authority under Article 1, the War Powers Resolution. At what point does Congress step in and address this?
15: Well, look, the administration doesn't consider this an ongoing war. It's not. They're trying to resolve an operation, Operation Epic Fury, which was an epic success. We had to take the head off the snake and make sure the largest state sponsor of terrorism does not have a nuclear bomb. Well, mission accomplished there. We took out their capability of that. And now it's in a diplomatic discussion and negotiation to resolve the remaining conflict. And specifically, it's about keeping the Strait of Hormuz open for commerce. That's an international waterway. way that Iran is trying to impede. Now, that's an interest of the whole world, and it's not an ongoing kinetic war. It's we're trying to resolve this conflict, and we need our allied nations to step forward. I think many of them will, and we've discussed this before, but by my count, there's at least 25 major countries around the world, including NATO allies and Arab states in the region there, all of whom, by the way, have a bigger stake in the Strait of Hormuz being open for commerce than even we do, who can step forward and assist in that. So that's not a war effort, and we don't need to have liberal Democrats filing publicity stunt measures on the floor to try to get the commander-in-chief to do something in the middle of this very sensitive negotiation. So, we voted against that. I did. Almost all the Republicans did. Some took a vote, for various reasons opposing that. But I think that this thing is in the last phase. I do believe it's going to come to a resolution quickly. And I don't think we need liberal Marxist Democrats in Congress trying to tell the commander-in-chief what to do with the military right now as we're in this phase of the conflict.
3: Let's go back to legislative accomplishments this week. One of the measures passing out before members left was legislation aimed at protecting consumers from higher electricity bills driven by the data centers. This has become a big issue across America. Walk us through how that would work.
15: It has, and we put that bill on the floor. It only received 3 dissenting votes, I think, was the final vote tally on that one. But the Ratepayer Protection Act effectively codifies what President Trump had already been doing through the administration. He had the idea, the vision, many months ago, 7 or 8 months ago now, I think, where we brought together the people who are building out AI infrastructure in the U.S., the major companies, and he made them sign the Ratepayer Protection Pledge. That was President Trump's idea. And the idea is that when you go into a community to build out this infrastructure, you have to be responsive to the community's concerns and needs. And that is agreeing and ensuring that, energy prices will not go up for the local community. In fact, in many places, they get a tax decrease on their property taxes because of the new jobs and tax revenue that comes in from these infrastructure facilities. And then also making sure that they don't, they only use a certain amount of water, they cycle it through, and then they wind up putting energy back onto the local grid in most of these communities. So assuring that the local concerns are met is the only way to do this. Trust is not automatic. It's earned. And the companies that are involved in all this need to do that. And we can't just put blanket moratoriums on the building out of AI infrastructure because we will lose the race to China. And that has serious national security implications. So this is a balanced approach. The Congress has stepped in. The House has stepped in to say, this is how it should be done. Meet with the criteria that's set forth by the locals and everything will go well.
3: What's the next step for that legislation?
15: Well, we got to get all that through the Senate as well. I think the sentiment is the same over there. We sent it over with such a high vote total. I think they'll send that, pass it, and send it to the president's desk. And that's going to be an important measure. But look, I'll say they have been corporate partners in many of the places where they're building these around the country, like in Louisiana. They gave massive bonuses to public school teachers in Richland Parish, where they're building the largest one ever. And I think the folks there are pretty happy with it. So that's an example of how it can be done right.
3: All right, Mr. Speaker, I know you're going to be back on the campaign trail as we approach that midterm election. We look forward to hearing what's on the mind of voters as you interact with them all across America.
15: Thanks, Tony. Appreciate that. We got a lot of work ahead of us, but we're feeling very bullish about the midterms, and I'll give you updates along the way.
3: All right, we look forward to it, Mr. Speaker. Have a great weekend.
15: You too, my friend.
3: House Speaker Mike Johnson, who represents the 4th Congressional District of Louisiana, the House wrapping up its work until after the election. They'll be out in their districts shaking hands. All right, stick with us. We're back with more after this.
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22: Welcome back to This Week on Capitol Hill. The Declaration of Independence gives us three examples of unalienable rights: life, liberty, and the pursuit of happiness. Life is the first of those rights because it is the condition of the others. It is thus the most foundational of all rights, end quote. Those words come from the opening paragraph of a Declaration for Life, a statement from Christian leaders spearheaded by Missouri Senator Josh Hawley. I joined Senator Hawley in releasing the Declaration this week after a prayer breakfast with Missouri pastors who traveled to Washington for the occasion. The biblically and historically guided statement lays out the reasons for the Declaration. Quote, the divine image each human being bears was not earned, it cannot be forfeited, and it is the first duty of the church to defend human dignity where it is denied, end quote. The Declaration says life is foundational because of both America's founding principles and the biblical doctrine of the image of God. But what makes this declaration timely is that it does not stop with the prose of biblical purpose. It moves to practical application with what has happened since the overturning of Roe v. Wade. Roe v. Wade did not end abortion in America. Far from it. More abortions are performed in this country today than when Roe was still the law of the land. The reason? Federal policy governing abortion drugs like mifepristone that now account for over two-thirds of the abortions in the U.S. The FDA dropped the in-person dispensing requirement for mifepristone, and the DOJ refuses to enforce federal law that prohibits abortion materials being sent through the mail. The result? Mailboxes in America have been turned into potential abortion clinics. From the abortion industry's own estimates, abortion has gone from about 930,000 prior to the overturn of Roe to over 1.1 million, an increase of over 20%. That comes despite the effort of many states to protect the unborn. There are Republican members of Congress and state leaders who continue to champion the unborn, but the Republican Party has gone all but silent on the issue of life. The strong pro-life language that was a part of the GOP platform for decades was removed, and little is said about abortion. Political parties may change their platforms, politicians may change their priorities, but the responsibility of the church does not change. Proverbs 31, verses 8 and 9 says, "Open your mouth for the speechless, and in the cause of all who are appointed to die. Open your mouth, judge righteously, and plead the cause of the poor and the needy." In the context of that passage, it is a call to the king, the civil leader. But in America, ours is a government of the people, by the people, and for the people. We cannot simply outsource the responsibility for justice to those we elect. We are called to defend the defenseless and speak for those whose voices have been silenced. Justice must have an advocate, and that begins with life, because the Declaration of Life gets this fundamental truth exactly right. Life is the condition of every other right. If we will not defend the right that makes every other right possible, we weaken the foundation of justice itself. To sign the Declaration, you can text the word DECLARATION to 67742. That's DECLARATION to 67742, and join thousands of others in making a bold, strong, clear declaration of the importance of life. And that has been this week on Capitol Hill.
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